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2: Well, for the second night in a row, Detroit's going to go to their bullpen after five innings. Hi again, everybody. Tom Hamilton back with you, along with Jim Rosenhaus, Brian Motze, Albert Dale, 3-3 ball game. Cater Montero only made 85 pitches in the five innings, but he's out. Gave up three runs. He only allowed two hits, walked four, struck out two. And once again, the Tigers with three lefties go to one of those, Tyler Holton, whose first pitch to Kyle Manzardo misses, ball one. The pitch. And it's outside 2-0. Cater Montero walked four. One of those came around to score. Cleveland getting a run on a Stephen Kwan sack fly and a two-run homer to right by Travis Bazzano. The pitch is in there, and the count 2-1. Detroit a two-run homer to left by Spencer Torkelson, and scored the other run on an error. Holton's ready, and the lefty's pitch, curveball hung inside, 3-1. Holton's 21st appearance, he's 0-2, ERA 4.5, batting average against him, 3.09. The set, the high hold and delivery. Waved at. Pitch was up and in. So the count is full. Boy, and if Detroit doesn't start getting more innings from their rotation, that bullpen is going to be burned through in a hurry. Now the payoff pitch. And strike three called. Manzardo took a sinker for a strikeout. One down, that'll bring up Travis Bazzano, who's walked and belted that two-run homer to right, his second Major League home run. Left on left, the pitch, and Bazzano looks at a ball outside. Against left-handed pitching, Travis Bazzano batting .318. The 1-0 delivery, checked on a breaking ball down and away, and the count 2-0. Bazzano has just gotten better and better and better. A walk and a home run tonight. The next delivery, breaking ball down and away, big curveball, 3-0. Of course, every video board in baseball calls every curveball a sweeper now. But that's a curveball. Now the set by the left-hander and the 3-0 pitch. Fastball strike on the inside corner. He throws low 90s, so he's not knocking the bat out of anybody's hands. 3-1 the count on Bazzano. Outfield the other way toward left. Now the pitch. Swing and a foul back at a good rip. Full count. Again. Rather ominous skies have surrounded Comerica Park all night long. We had a lot of rain before the game, but game started on time, and it's delightful. 76 degrees. Breaking ball's in there, and he knew it. Front door curveball, and Holton has struck out the first two Guardians looking. Two down in the sixth. 3-3 game. Here's Angel Martinez. He'll now bat right-handed. Sack bunt and a ground out. The left-hander's ready. And the pitch. Outside, missed for ball one. Holton out of Florida State University fires. The pitch hit on the ground to short. Routine for short.

0: And Zach Short throws out Angel Martinez. Quiet sixth for Cleveland. 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
0: Colin Holderman is coming on, and he has really been on a roll. Last 5 outings, he's given up 1 earned run, and he takes over here in inning number 6. So an unusually short 5 inning start for Parker Messick. He labored with his command tonight. And again, he's a rookie, so get him out of there after 5 innings, 81 pitches. Gave up 3 runs, 2 earned on 4 hits, struck out 6, walked 3. Dylan Dingler takes the strike from Colin Holderman. 3-3 ball game. Holderman making his 12th appearance. Earned run average now 1.65. He has been some kind of an addition. Now Dingler steps away. And now with Sean Armstrong back healthy in the bullpen, Cody Hoyer back with the club with Peyton Paulette on paternity leave. The 0-1 check swing went around 0-2. This is one deep bullpen. Get you updated this inning on the Northeast Ohio Ford Dealers out-of-town scoreboard. 3-3 game in Motown. The pitch, swing and a cue shot, tapped foul off to the right, and the count remains 0-2. Cincinnati with a 2-1 lead on Philly through 6, but they had the lead last night until their bullpen imploded again. Baltimore-Tampa 1-1 game in the 6th inning. Holderman's ready. The pitch to Dylan Dingler. Little inside, 1-2. Toronto with 2-0 lead over the Yankees in the 4th. Garrett Cole, who had the Tommy John surgery last season, is back and will be pitching this week in the rotation for New York. Dingler sends one down the right side, foul out of play. 1-2 the count. Houston leads Minnesota 2-0 in the 2nd. Boy, the Twins are shaking it up. This week they have sent 2 guys to AAA. The pitch hit on the ground wide of 3rd to his left. Ramirez gloves, sets, throws low. Great backhanded pick on the short hop by Manzardo to get Dingler. 1 down. Royce Lewis, 8 years ago the number 1 pick. He has been sent back to the minor leagues, and earlier the Twins sent back Matt Wallner to the minor leagues. So Minnesota shaking things up.

0: Here's Riley Green, a walk, a single, and he lines one to center, and it drops in front of Schneeman, a base hit. Been on all three times tonight. Here's Spencer Torkelson, two-run homer to left and a strikeout. Mets on top of Washington, 5-4 after two. Boston KC, 1-1 in the second. Pittsburgh St. Louis, no score after two. Milwaukee leads the Cubs 1-0 after two. Here in the Motor City, 3-3 game. One out, one on. Tigers batting sixth inning. The pitch to Torkelson. And it's outside, missed with a slider, ball one. Holderman's ready. Here it comes, and Torkelson fouling it off to the right, out of play. One ball, one strike. Bit of a breeze now that has picked up, blowing in lightly. Very pleasant, 76 degrees. The pitch, Torkelson waves at it. One ball, two strikes. Another good slider away. Torkelson with big-time power. A lot of strikeouts, though. The pitch, and he swings and misses. Just kept chasing that slider away. First strikeout for Holderman. Two down. Here's Wenzel Perez. He'll turn around, bat left-handed. One for two with a single. Three-three game, two down. The set, the pitch, a little bit wide, ball one. Holderman's ready. Here it comes. And Perez sends one in the air to left, near the line. Long run for Kwan, near the corner. Sliding attempt. He made the catch! Disappear from our view. A great sliding catch in that left field corner as he slid into that sidewall into foul territory. And that's why Stephen Kwan has won the Gold Glove four consecutive years since he's been in the major leagues. Seventh is next. Game deadlocked at four.
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0: First ball swinging, Stephen Kwan drives one to deep right. Perez tried to make the leaping catch, couldn't. Bangs off the wall, and Kwan's in with a double.

0: Stephen Kwan tonight, a sack fly, a walk, and almost broke this 3-3 tie with a double high off the wall in right field. That barely missed getting over the yellow line. And Kwan looks like a different hitter since being dropped out of the leadoff spot. Austin Hedges up. Tigers look for the sack bunt. Hedges has grounded out, fouled out. The pitch, he squares, he pulls it back. Pitch down and in, a ball. Dylan Dingler challenges the call. Both teams have two challenges left. The Tigers now have one. Dylan Dingler was wrong. That count stands at 1-0. Hedges, an outstanding bunter. Cleveland already with a sack bunt tonight. They have 9 on the year. Tigers have 0. The pitch, he squares, he bunts a beauty. Third base side, charged by McGonigal. Throws to first with a second baseman Lee covering. Kwan to third. And Cleveland with its second sack bunt. Beautifully laid down by Austin Hedges. And again, Cleveland doing the little things. Now Detroit has to bring the infield in. Go ahead, run at third here in the seventh inning in a 3-3 game. And why not? Your best clutch hitter at the plate, Brian Rocchio. Cleveland's best hitter with men in scoring position. The pitch. And he cuts and misses. That was a good changeup. Strike one. When there have been men in scoring position this year, Brian Rocchio, the best on the club, hitting .378. Now the set, the pitch, down and in, wouldn't chase the breaking ball. And the count, 1-1. Well, late in a game like this, you've got to get that run in from third with less than 2 out. The lefty, Tyler Holton's pitch, swung on, grounded to short, diving backhanded, stopped by short, but he has no play at the plate. Gets up, he throws Rocchio out, scoring is Kwan. Cleveland again manufactures a run. They take the lead 4-3 here in the seventh inning. Nice play by the shortstop, Zach Short, diving toward third with a backhanded smother job, but once he left his feet, he had no chance to get Kwan. And Rocchio with his 27th RBI. Top of the order, Daniel Schneemann cuts and misses. So a leadoff double, a sack bunt, and a ground out getting the run home. And the Guardians are back on top, 4-3 in the seventh. Bases empty, 2 down. Schneemann, a weak bouncer on a curveball to second. Lee charges, gloves, throws out Schneemann, who's now 0-4. It's stretch time in the Motor City. It's Cleveland 4, it's Detroit 3 on the Cleveland Clinic Radio Network.
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swinging, hammering it to deep left is Lee, but on the track to catch the line drive is Stephen Kwan. One pitch and one long deep out. 4-3 Cleveland. One down in the seventh. Here is Zach Short, 0-2. Sabrowski, a 2-1 record, a 183 ERA, a 108 batting average against. Unbelievable. The pitch. And it's over but low. Eric Sabrowski, in 20 innings of work, has given up 7 base hits. 36 strikeouts in 20 innings. The pitch, down and in. He's got a fastball with that great late life that in the hitter's line of vision looks like it's rising along with that curve and slider. The 2-0 pitch, and it's in there. Manager Stephen Vogt said, if you're a hitter, the only way you can really get on top of his fastball is try to swing above it. And he said, that's impossible. The 2-1. Fouled it back 2-2. And that's a fastball that he throws 93 miles per hour. But when you've got late life, that's what counts. It's not the radar gun. It's the action. 2-2 the count on Zach Short, 4-3 Cleveland, seventh inning. The pitch, outside, full count. Boy, this is a guy you have to go after. Zach Short is 0-13 since coming up. Guardians and PNC Bank, they go to bat for small business. PNC Bank honors local businesses making a difference. The payoff, high, he walked him. So the number 9 hitter is aboard, so the go-ahead run to the plate, tying run to first. And here's Matt Vierling, very capable of taking you deep. Vierling 0-2 with a walk. Sabrowski's given up one home run this year. The proud Canadian out of Edmonton. The left-hander's ready. He fires. And a curve almost hit him. Ball one. Back end of this bullpen's had some time off with the length of some of the starts here recently, so they're pretty well rested for a change. Sabrowski's next delivery hit foul out of play to the right. And the count 1-1. It's the life of a reliever, though. They either have too much rest or not enough. Never seems to be a happy medium. Sabrowski pitched 3 days ago. He fires, and it's swung on, fouled upstairs behind the plate. 1-2 the count. Cleveland, 4 runs on 3 hits. Detroit, 3 runs, 5 hits. One of the Tigers' runs unearned. Now the 1-2. Big overhand curve and a beauty. Strike 3 called. Vierling was just completely frozen. That is out number 2. And that is why Austin Hedges may be the best game caller in Major League Baseball. Man, he can read a hitter's swing. Now Kevin McGonigal, left on left. The rookie 0-3. The pitch. And he sends one out of play to the left, strike 1. McGonigal has really cooled off. In April, he batted 328. In May, 208. In April, OPS 935. In May, 549. The 0-1 curve is sailing high. Got to remember, too, McGonigal is still just 21 years of age. Drafted first round by Detroit 3 years ago out of high school outside of Philadelphia. The 1-1. Check swing, strike called. He challenges. And McGonigal lost the challenge. Tigers out of challenges. 1-2 the count on McGonigal. Cleveland has both challenges left. Two down, Tigers batting, seventh inning, runner at first.

0: Cleveland up 4-3. Sabrowski, the 1-2 pitch. Strike three called. McGonigal says, can I have a mulligan? We go to the eighth. 4-3 Cleveland. Cleveland Clinic Radio Network.
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0: Cleveland with a 4-3 lead as we go to the eighth inning. Jose Ramirez, Chase DeLauder, and Kyle Manzardo. And this is Will Best, who's coming off the injured list. This guy, when he's healthy, would normally be saved for the late innings with the club ahead. One, he's got to get a little work in. Secondly, A.J. Hinch trying to keep this a one-run game. So Will Vest, the hard-throwing right-hander, facing Jose Ramirez, batting left-handed. And the pitch in there, a strike. Vest, one win, three losses, ERA 6.17, 14th appearance of the year. He sets, fires, and it's fouled back in the count 0-2. Tyler Holton gave the Tigers two innings of relief work, gave up the go-ahead run on one hit, struck out a pair. Vest, the pitch, a swing and a little looping liner down the left side, out of play, foul. He went on the injured list May 2nd, he had right forearm inflammation, but came back pretty darn quick. But certainly not having the kind of year he normally has. The pitch, down and in, 1-2. Does it seem like he pitches every game that these two clubs play each other?
6: Oh, absolutely. Right. He starts and relieves in those games. But you're right, it does seem like we see him every time.
0: Now the right-hander with a 1-2. Down low, 2-2. But you kind of sense a little urgency here with manager A.J. Hinch going to a key late-inning guy trailing by a run in the eighth.
6: Interesting.
0: Or maybe I'm reading too much into it. The 2-2, and it's fouled upstairs, still 2-2.
6: And not necessarily this series, but they're having a hard time winning games this month. And
0: yep.
6: I think they're trying to figure out a way to put a stop to that and get back in the right direction.
0: The pitch, a swing and a jam chop popped him up. Fair ball between the mound and home plate. The third baseman came charging in. McGonigal makes the catch. And it could also be just this simple. They want to get him some work coming off the injured list a few days ago and put him into a game where you don't have the lead at this point and maybe

0: lose it. But also, this doesn't work out well. This game could get blown open. But you got to get him work at some point. Chase DeLauder drives one high in the air to fairly deep left. Green back. Green on the track. Green makes the catch. DeLauder 0 for 4 tonight. Two down in the eighth. 4-3 Cleveland. Cleveland had a base hit in the second. Kyle Manzardo leadoff single. Eventually scored on a walk, sack bunt, sack fly, Stephen Kwan. Cleveland had a hit in the fourth. Two-run home run to right by Travis Bazzana. And a base hit in the seventh. Leadoff double by Stephen Kwan. Pitches in there, a called strike. And Stephen Kwan eventually scored on a sack bunt and a ground up. So Cleveland's had three hits in the three innings they've scored. Manzardo digs in the pitch. A pie, 1-1. Manzardo single, walk, strikeout. 1-2, two runs scored. Now the 1-1. And it's hit foul by first base coach Sandy Alomar Jr. A ball and two strikes. Hey, when you've got that rust to bust, use PB Blaster, Cleveland original since 1957. PB Blaster, always work it like a pro. The set by Vest and the pitch. A swing and a miss. Well, looks like the forearm is just fine, thank you. It's a 4-3 Cleveland lead. It's the middle of the eighth on the Cleveland Clinic Radio Network.
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Left-hander Tim Herron now coming out for Cleveland. So back-to-back lefties, Eric Sabrowski, and now the pride of IU. 4-3, Cleveland's got the lead. We go to the bottom of the eighth inning. We haven't seen Tim Herron in this role very much. Jemai Jones, the batter, the pitch. And it's down and in, a breaking ball. And when I say we haven't seen him in this role much, normally in the eighth inning you would see a guy like Hunter Gaddis. Now the pitch, down and in, ball two, 2-0. Herron, 20th appearance, 0-1 with a 1.17 ERA. He has walked 10, though, in 17 innings. He delivers, and it's high, 3-0. Well, this is where you have to come in and throw strikes. Eric Sabrowski, another scoreless inning. Walked a batter, struck out a pair, his 17th hold. Now the pitch, and he missed on four. Four in a row to put Jemai Jones, a 192 hitter, on. So here comes Dylan Dingler. Dingler 0 for

0: Gray, another right-handed slugger. And Gattis is throwing out the pen, so it's getting loose. Heron checks first, comes to the plate, and it's over but low. Five in a row missed. Dylan Dingler out of The Ohio State University. The pitch inside and low, challenged by Austin Hedges. And it stays a ball. Cleveland down to one challenge. Hedges might have thought, you know what, let's take a chance, see if we can steal a strike, because Heron has missed on all six pitches. Well, we saw what this did to the Reds over the weekend. Walking people late led to their demise. Now the set. Now the 2-0. Bullseye, 2-1 the count. 94 miles an hour on the fastball. If Tim Heron was coming out of Indiana today, he would not have been drafted. The pitch, swing and a miss, chased a slider in the dirt, 2-2. Why do I say that? He was picked in the 29th round 8 years ago, and draft no longer goes beyond 20 rounds. Now the 2-2. Strike three called. He locked him up with a 95-mile-an-hour heater. Dingler out number one. Now left on left. Riley Green to the plate. Rosie, I was talking with three of Cleveland's outstanding front office executives that are here on this trip. Sam Giller, Alex Merberg, Eric Binder. Here's Riley Green, two singles, a walk. Snap throw to first and diving back Jones. They were saying the 20-round draft this year is going to be done in 2 days, not the usual three. It'll be the Saturday and Sunday leading into the All-Star break. The pitch, and it's a little high, ball one. Normally, the draft is run 3 days. You have that round one, and then up to 10 rounds day two, and then the final 10 day three, not this year. The pitch popped up foul into the upper deck, a 1-1 count. Not sure why, but I think executives like it because then they'll have a true All-Star break after the draft on Sunday, starting on Monday. Runner at first, one down, eighth inning. Cleveland up 4-3. Green got hit by a curveball in the back. Now, with Torkelson coming up, I would think we'll see Hunter Gattis. A walk, a strikeout, a hit batter. Stephen Vogt will make a call to the bullpen for Hunter Gattis. 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
2: Well, this is a stunner. Hunter Gaddis on to pitch, but Spencer Torkelson being lifted for a pinch hitter. It would have been righty versus righty. Torkelson with a two-run home run earlier tonight. Well, you don't see him get lifted for a pinch hitter very often, but they'll go with the left-handed hitting Colt Keith. Hunter Gaddis making his 14th appearance, a win, a loss, a 6.10 ERA. Of course, hurt that forearm in spring training and trying to get back to his normal self. He's been throwing the ball better as of late. Two on, 4-3 Cleveland eighth inning. One out, the pitch. Keith taking, time called. There's a violation of some kind on the pitcher, Hunter Gaddis. That'll be ball one.
3: Wow.
2: Oh, this just keeps getting dicier. Gaddis firing. The pitch is high, 2-0. Gaddis fastball slider. He's back throwing the changeup. Colt Keith this year batting .293, no homers. The pitch to him. And he bangs one to first. Handled by Mansardo to second one. Rocchio dropped the ball on the transfer. And now they're going to call. Okay, now it is a call of out at first at second on Riley Green. And so there will be a fielder's choice. Tigers at the corners, two down. And Wincell Perez, the batter. So Riley Green hits into a 3-6 fielder's choice. So the tying run, Jamai Jones at third. The go-ahead run, Colt Keith at first. Two down in the eighth. Perez, a switch hitter, 1-for-3, a single. He'll bat left-handed. Gaddis is ready. Here it comes. And he missed outside a changeup. Hunter Gaddis has been throwing more changeups, and the only way you get confidence in that pitch is throwing it in the game. Now the 1-0 to Perez. A swing and a miss. Good slider. Pitching coach Carl Willis was saying, what you're doing now, even if the changeup isn't where you still want it to be, you've put that thought in the back of the mind of the hitter. Now the 1-1 pitch. And a good-looking slider, maybe, or a changeup, I guess, was low, 2-1. Boy, that was close. Two balls and a strike. Gaddis is ready. The pitch to Perez. Inside, he yanked that slider. Now a 3-1 count on Perez. How you lead. A right-handed hitter waits on deck. Tigers at the corners. Two down, eighth inning. 4-3 Cleveland. Here's the 3-1 delivery. A swing and a foul off the foot. Caromed all the way to the mound. And hopping around the home plate area in pure agony is Wincell Perez. Here comes the Tiger trainer. Perez, a tough out. Well, for Cleveland to get this bullpen to another level, and it's already one of the best in the game. But if you get Hunter Gaddis back to where he has been the last couple of years, well, then you may arguably have the best bullpen in the game. Dollar Bank, the proud banking partner of the Guardians, 28 locations in Northeast Ohio. They're ready to provide solutions to help get you there. Perez hit that ball more in the shin bone area. And he is still being looked at. Now he puts the batting helmet back on. He'll stay in and bat. Two down, Tigers at the corners. Cleveland leads 4-3. Bottom of the eighth inning. 21,239 looking on.

0: Gattis is ready, and the payoff pitch to Perez. High, and he walked him. Bases loaded. It started with a leadoff walk, a hit batter, and another walk. Tigers have yet to get a base hit this inning. And the batter, Hao Yu Lee, being called back for another pinch hitter, and pitching coach Carl Willis heading to the mound. Lee was 1-for-3 tonight, but his night is over. As manager, A.J. Hinch is going to go to Zach McKinstry, a left-handed batter. And a guy that's been tough on Cleveland down through the years. McKinstry, so far this season, as a pinch hitter, McKinstry 0-for-2 on the year, batting 173, a homer, 5 RBIs. Detroit trying to turn around their inability to win the close games. The Tigers, in games decided by 2 runs or fewer, 6-15. They trail 4-3, bases loaded, 2 down in the 8th. The pitch to McKinstry. And it's in there, a strike on the inside corner. Good slider. We're not seeing Gattis throw fastballs. He has thrown more changeups and sliders. Now the 0-1 pitch. Swing and a chopper, headed to first. Shoulder-high hop handled by Manzardo. Runs to the bag to get McKinstry. And the Tigers have bases loaded without a hit, and they don't capitalize. Their lack of clutch hitting continues to haunt them. And a heck of a job by Hunter Gattis. 4-3 Cleveland heading to the ninth.
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0: Well, coming on to pitches, the right-hander Birch Smith, Colt Keith now at first, Zach McKinstry now at second. Cleveland with a 4-3 lead. It's the ninth inning. Travis Bazzana has walked, 2-run homer to right, and a strikeout. Birch, mid-90s, delivers a backdoor breaking ball. Birch, fastball, cutter, curve, changeup. 36 years of age. Into the wind, here it comes. And it's low, 1-1. He is one of 3 guys that the Tigers have had in the bullpen this week that in

0: in recent years have either pitched in Japan or Korea. The pitch, in there a strike, 1-2, good changeup. Birch pitched a game in Korea 3 years ago, then he hurt his shoulder and got released. Now the 1-2, swung on, banked toward third, base hit into left field. Shot it between the line and the third baseman, McGonigal. Another classic. Travis Bazzana opposite field at bat. And Travis Bazzana in the last three games has now banged out seven hits. It's amazing the impact he has had in 3 weeks. Here's Angel Martinez, 0-2. He'll bat left-handed. The set. The pitch. And a check swing foul, third base side. McGonigal in on the grass, but no way is Angel Martinez bunting here. Birch Smith, 12th appearance, 0-2, ERA 2.93. Out of the University of Oklahoma. The 0-1, and before it's made, a throw over, and Bazzana dives back. He's a good base stealer. 7-4-8 in that department. Sandy Alomar comes over and says something very quietly to him. Colt Keith has some of the best hearing in baseball, so you have to be very careful. Now the set. Now the 0-1 pitch. A swing and a chopper near second. Short steps on second. Gloves, throws, double play. 6-3, twin killer. Now Stephen Kwan bats with the bases empty. Cade Smith is going to work the ninth inning for Cleveland. Guardians up 4-3. It'll be 9-1-2 in the Tiger lineup. Birch Smith, he is pitching on his eighth different major league team. He works out of a windup, feet close together on the rubber, the pitch. And he missed outside a ball. How about Birch Smith? He first appeared in the major leagues 13 years ago, 2013. The pitch in there. Then he didn't pitch again in the big leagues until 2018. He missed 2 years with Tommy John surgery. Now the 1-1 at the knees, a strike, 1-2. He has spent parts of 10 years in the minors. Still going, though. Down the 1-2. Up high, 2-2. Four to three, Cleveland. Bases empty. Two down in the ninth from Comerica. The pitch. Swung on. This is hit in the air towards right center. Dropping quickly. A diving attempt. Caught by Vierling. Center fielder in right center to rob Stephen Kwan. We'll go to the bottom of the ninth. 4-3 Guardians.
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3: 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Cade Smith, he's as dominant as anybody in the game right now. He'll come on and work the ninth inning with Cleveland up 4-3. Pinch hitter for Zach Short. It'll be Gage Workman, a left-handed batter. First pitch waved at, strike one. He pinched it last night and struck out. Gage Workman batting .217, couple of homers, five RBIs. The pitch up high. Cade Smith now 14 out of 16 in save opportunities, .291 ERA. Fastball slider split, the pitch outside, split missed, 2-1. The Tigers have used all of their left-handed bats. The pitch swung on, foul down the left side, out of play. And the count evens at 2-2. Cade Smith lets it fly. Workman swings, foul tips it into the catcher's mitt. That's a strikeout. Cleveland pitchers have struck out 11 tonight. One down in the ninth, top of the order, and Matt Vierling. Matt Vierling homered last night. He's 0-3 with a walk tonight. Hunter Gaddis, two-thirds of a scoreless inning as he bailed Cleveland out in the bottom of the eighth. The pitch to Vierling, and a fastball strike on the inner half. Cade Smith leads the league in saves. He fires. A swing and a foul back, and it's quickly 0-2. Boy, right now he is just pounding the strike zone. He delivers. Yep, time call just as he was about to. Stepping away was Vierling to try to slow him down. 4-3 Cleveland, bottom of the ninth. One out, nobody on. The pitch. Swung on, banged up the middle. Vierling with a base hit to center. So the tying run on, winning run at the plate in Kevin McGonigal, who struck out twice, popped up, flied out. One out, one on, ninth inning. 4-3 Cleveland. Lately with Cade Smith, there's not been really any drama in the ninth inning. He delivers, and it's a little bit wide, ball one. But it could get dicey here in a hurry. Now the set. Now the pitch. And it's high, ball two, 2-0. Boy, this kid's a lot like Travis Pisano. Really knows the strike zone. He actually has one more walk than strikeouts in his maiden voyage. The 2-0 pitch. Swung on, ripped to right. That's a base hit. Vierling will hit second, turn and hold. Tying run at second, winning run at first. With one down, and now the middle of the order, and Jamai Jones, the three-hole hitter, 0-2 with a couple of walks. Boy, McGonigal went up and got a fastball at the top of the zone and rifled it into right field. That's a pretty darn good piece of hitting right there. Out to the mound is catcher Austin Hedges. Boy, back-to-back innings where it's been very iffy for Cleveland.

0: Gattis rescued them in the eighth. Smith trying to reel it in here in the ninth. He fires to Jones. A swing and a miss. Good slider away. Take him off the fastball with that pitch. Some nights, Kate Smith goes fastball slider. Some nights, fastball split. Some nights, all three. He delivers. Jones takes a little bit wide, a slider. Not always do you have the good stuff, whether it's your split or your slider. Now the 1-1. Jones takes it in the dirt. Good block by Hedges. That's, again, the separator for Cleveland and a lot of ball clubs with the kind of catching that they have in Bailey and Hedges, blocking those balls and saving wild pitches. Now the 2-1 delivery. Swing and a miss. Tried to hold up on the fastball, letter high. 2-2. Kate Smith has had a few days off. He last pitched 3 days ago, so he's well rested. Sometimes you can be too strong. He's ready. Checks second. Comes to the plate. Strike three called. A 98-mile-an-hour heater locked up Jamai Jones. Two down on two strikeouts. It's 4-3 Cleveland. Tigers down to their last out. And it's Dylan Dingler. That's the guy they want at the plate. Dingler, 0-4 tonight. Leads the Tigers with 8 homers. Leads the Tigers 28 runs batted in. He takes a called strike. And Smith reaching back now for upper 90s fastballs. The set. The hands held chest high. Lets it fly. Down at the knees. Strike two called. Dingler didn't agree, but they're out of challenges. This is where it's critical.
1: Absolutely. And a couple early in not consequential times cost them.
0: Now the 0-2 pitch to Dingler. A swing and a foul back. He came mano a mano at 98 miles per hour. Still an 0-2 count. Two outs. Tigers at first and second. Ninth inning. Cleveland 4, Detroit 3. Smith checks second. Fires. Down in the dirt, a slider. Good block again by Hedges. 1-2 the count. Cleveland's actually been out hit 7-4. Dingler spread at the plate, crouched slightly open. Now the 1-2. Swing and a foul at the plate. Oh, that was a nasty splitter. What a piece of hitting by Dylan Dingler to stay alive. He is about as good an all-around catcher as we have in the American League. He and Cal Raleigh. Now the set. And again, the 1-2 pitch. Swing and a miss. Ball game. High heat takes care of Dingler. Guardians win the first two as Smith strikes out the side. Gets a league-leading 15th save. Cleveland victorious in Motown, 4-3.
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3: We're back in Motown. What a win for Cleveland. And they've taken the first two in this four-game series. And they now have a 7.5-game lead on the Detroit Tigers. And the Guardians at now a season-best 6 games over .500. Numbers read like this. For Cleveland, 4 runs on 4 hits, 1 error, 3 men stranded. For Detroit, 3 runs, 7 hits, no errors, 10 men left on base. Colin Holderman, the win, he's 1-0. It's save number 15 for Cade Smith, and the loss is going to be pinned on Tyler Holton. He is 0-3. Time of the game, 2:27. The attendance, 21,239. Cleveland now with a record of 28-22. Detroit now 20-29. Stay tuned. Rosie's got the wrap-up show. Hope you'll be with us again tomorrow night. Game 3, first pitch at 6:40. This is Tom Hamilton. Thanks for joining us. Again tonight, Cleveland knocks off the Tigers 4-3. So long, everybody.

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3: Good evening once again, everyone. Welcome back to Comerica Park in Detroit. It is Guardians Wrap-Up following a 4-3

0: Guardians win over the Tigers this evening. A back-and-forth game that obviously went down to the final pitch, and Cade Smith was up to the task in the end for the Guardians, earning yet another save. Much more on that with our Honda Drive at Home game summary. We'll also hear from manager Stephen Vogt. But first, a look at the Northeast Ohio Ford Dealers out-of-town scoreboard. And we begin in the National League, the one final in addition to our game here. They just finished the Braves, a winner in Miami over the Marlins by a final score of 8-4. Michael Harris the second with another home run for Atlanta. Some of the games still going on, just getting started. Top two in Denver, the Rangers lead the Rockies by a score of 2-0. Top of the sixth in St. Louis, the Pirates lead the Cardinals 4-3. Elsewhere, Brewers over the Cubs 3-0 at Wrigley. That game in the top half of the sixth inning. Other action, it's the Astros 2, the Twins 0. Top half of the seventh in Minneapolis, Isak Paredes with a two-run home run. That's the difference there. Red Sox and Royals playing in Kansas City. Royals trying to turn it around. They're in a bad spot right now, 20-28. And the Red Sox lead that game in the bottom of the fifth inning, 2-1 over the Royals. Elsewhere, Yankees and Blue Jays in New York. It's the Yankees 5, the Blue Jays 3. Ben Rice with another home run, his 16th on the season. The Nationals lead the Mets in the bottom half of the sixth inning. It's 9-5. James Woods had an inside-the-park grand slam, and that propelled Washington to a big inning early, and they now lead it 9-5. And one other final, the Reds hang on. They beat the Phillies tonight in Philadelphia 4-1. Chase Burns with another win. He's now 6-1. Bottom of the eighth in Tampa, well, St. Pete. Tampa Bay leading the Orioles 4-1. Yandy Diaz with another home run, his eighth on the season. And the rest of the action is later on right here, 4-3, Guardians over the Tigers. We'll have the highlights and manager Stephen Vogt after this.
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0: Welcome back. It's Guardians Wrap-Up. Jim Rosenhaus back with you at Comerica Park in Detroit following a 4-3 Guardians win over the Tigers. And it was Cleveland that got things going early. Top half of the second inning, Kyle Manzardo had singled, then a walk to Travis Bazzana. They were sacrificed to second and third by Angel Martinez, and Stephen Kwan brought in Manzardo with a sack fly to center. That made it 1-0 Cleveland. But Spencer Torkelson took Parker Messick deep with a man aboard in the bottom half of the second inning. It was Torkelson's seventh home run of the season, a two-run blast. That made it a 2-1 lead for the Tigers. But the Guardians

0: Indians would turn it around in the fourth. A leadoff walk for Kyle Manzardo, and that brought Travis Bezzana to the plate. Bezzana with that on-base percentage over 400. Up there now with Manzardo at first. Nobody out. Here's the pitch. And it's swung on and lifted high in the air. This one is deep to right. Way back there. Home run, Bezzana. A two-run shot, and Travis Bezzana has put the Guardians back in front. 3-2 Cleveland on Bezzana's second major league home run. Man, that young man's coming on quickly and has been a huge key for the Guardians. So the Guardians were leading by a score of 3-2, but it didn't last long. Bottom of the fourth inning, the Tigers would score a run on an errant pickoff throw. Austin Hedges was trying to throw behind the runner at first, Hao Yu Lee, and the throw got past Kyle Manzardo, the first baseman. Riley Green was at second to start the play. He came all the way around from second to score what proved to be the tying run on that throwing error by Hedges. So a 3-3 game, and it took some good defense to keep it that way. Bottom of the sixth inning, with a runner at first, Wincell Perez was at the plate, and let's hear what happened.
1: Holderman's ready. Here it comes. And Perez sends one in the air to left near the line. Long run for Kwan near the corner. Sliding attempt. He made the catch! Disappeared from our view. A great sliding catch in that left field corner as he slid into that sidewall into foul territory. And that's why Stephen Kwan has won the Gold Glove four consecutive years since he's been in the major leagues.
0: I know he's not out there every game now because he's playing a lot of center field, but it's still awesome to watch Stephen Kwan playing left field at that Gold Glove caliber that has netted him four Gold Gloves in his first four major league seasons. So that kept it tied at three. We went to the seventh. The Guardians got a leadoff double from Kwan. He was sacrificed to third by Austin Hedges. That brought Brian Rocchio to the plate.
1: The lefty Tyler Holton's pitch swung and grounded to short. Diving backhanded, stopped by short, but he has no play at the plate. Gets up, he throws Rocchio out. Scoring is Kwan. Cleveland again manufactures a run. They take the lead 4-3 here in the seventh inning. Nice play by the shortstop, Zach Short. Diving toward third with a backhanded smother job, but once he left his feet, he had no chance to get Kwan, and Rocchio with his 27th RBI.
0: Rocchio continues to get the job done in terms of bringing runs in when there are men in scoring position. He did it again, not with a base hit, but he got the job done, and that proved to be enough as the Guardians win it by that 4-3 final. Not without some tense moments late, a bases loaded situation for the Tigers in the eighth. Hunter Gaddis worked out of it. And then a couple of men were on in the ninth in that one-run game before Cade Smith struck out the final two batters he faced to earn save number 15. Final line score, four runs, just four hits, an error. And for the Guardians, three men left on base. Three runs, seven hits, no errors. 10 men left stranded for Detroit. The winning pitcher is first as a Cleveland Guardian. Colin Holderman, he's now 1-0. Smith with his major league best 15th save. And the loss went to Tyler Holton, who falls to 0-3 for the Tigers. Time of tonight's game, 2 hours 27 minutes. Paid crowd, 21,239 here at Comerica Park. Stay tuned. We'll hear from manager Stephen Vogt next.
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5: Himself in bad counts today, which is not his MO, but excellent job.
6: Offensively, how do you think you guys did against Montero?
5: I thought we did okay. I thought, we got some things going. Big swing by Baz there to get the two-run homer, but, you know, we manufactured a couple runs too, and when we're doing that, we're going to be in a good place.
6: What does it say about Baz in his first month in the big leagues? He's come close in a couple homers. I know the guy's messing with him, but does the bat seem the same no matter what happens?
5: He is so diligent to his process. Just because you hit the ball hard and you get out doesn't mean it was a bad at bat. And, results, we all want results. Every hitter wants results. But stick to that process of get a good pitch, hit it hard, find a way to get on base, and you're going to have success.
7: What does it tell you with Kwan crushing one in the right field the way he did there for that double?
5: Kwan's a good hitter. You know, I think really seeing him kind of relax here the last few days and get back to being himself, it's looking really good. And, he misses a homer by 6 inches, gets on there for the winning run.
6: With them, as well as your offense has played in May, how proud are you that you guys are still playing guards ball and sacrificing and getting guys around no matter how you need to?
5: Yeah, I mean, we have to play small ball at times. We have to make sure that we're scoring as many runs as possible. We're not always going to hit the two-run homer. We're not always going to get the bases clearing double, so we need to manufacture runs as often as possible, and our guys are doing a great job.
8: Is that why Martinez bunted in the second inning, or was that he doing that?
5: He did that on his own. I try to not insert myself into the game as often as possible and trust our guys to go play baseball, and he felt he needed to move them both over in that situation, so I trust him.
7: What do you think it's like for hitters seeing Cade Smith like coming on the mound with 98 the way he does?
5: I wouldn't want to hit. Cade's been so good. He's been locked down here for over a month, and this team knows him really well. This team has seen him a lot, as well as all our other relievers, and the fact that those guys keep going out and putting up zeros against a team that's super familiar with them is impressive.
9: We never talk about Colin Holderman, really. Just what has he meant to you guys over the last month or so?
5: Since he's been back, he's been phenomenal. Throwing strikes, when he first came back, he was kind of in that cover the bullpen type of role, and he's pitched himself into some leverage. And, the sixth inning a lot of times is one of the highest leverage innings, and, he's been making quick work of it. So just love when he's throwing strikes.
8: What did you think of Gaddis?
5: Gaddis was huge. We went with Timmy there in the eighth. It was a really good pocket for him. Got him into a little bit of trouble, and Gaddis came in and bailed him out. And that's what that group does down there. They pick each other up over and over.
8: Thanks, Gaddis.
10: So there it is. The Guardians with yet another win. They improved to 28-22 on the season, a season best, 6 games over the 500 mark, and at the very least, there'll be 2 games ahead of the White Sox heading into play tomorrow. The White Sox out on the West Coast taking on the Mariners. The Tigers continue to fall. They're now 20-29 on the season.

0: They are 7.5 back of the front-running Guardians in the AL Central. Game 3 of the series tomorrow night. The Guardians will go with right-hander Tanner Bibee, still looking for that first win of the season, but throwing the ball well. And the Tigers go with a bullpen game. We'll let you know who is on the mound to get it started when we get to the park tomorrow, and we'll tell you on Guardians warm-up. That'll come your way at 6:05 tomorrow night. It's a 6:40 first pitch between the Guardians and the Tigers here at Comerica Park. Thanks, as always, to Brian Motze back at Command Center, Albert Dale, our engineer on site here in the booth, and for Tom Hamilton, this is Jim Rosenhaus reminding you the final score from Comerica Park in downtown Detroit, the Cleveland Guardians 4, the Detroit Tigers 3. Have a great night, everyone.
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4: Thrower Jacob Mizorowski, 3 hits, 8 strikeouts, 1 walk in 6 innings of work. The Nationals, 9 unanswered runs. That includes an inside-the-park grand slam by James Wood. Nats lead the Mets 9-5 in the bottom of the 7th inning. Yankees up 5-3 on the Blue Jays bottom 7. Ben Rice with a go-ahead 2-run shot. Red Sox leading the Royals 2-1 bottom 6. Astros up 2-0 on the Twins bottom 8. Isak Paredes 2-run shot, the difference in that one. 2 RBI and a run score for Brian Reynolds. Pirates now leading the Cardinals 4-3 bottom 6. Team with the best record in baseball, the Rays, defeated the Orioles 2-1. Yandy Diaz drove in both runs for Tampa. In his return from a hamstring injury, Atlanta's Ronald Acuna Jr., 1-for-4, 3 runs scored. The National League leading Braves topped the Marlins 8-4. Reds beat the Phillies 4-1. Ellie De La Cruz a hit, an RBI and a run scored. Guardians edged the Tigers 4-3. Detroit's lost 5 in a row and 8 of 9.
5: It's Michelle Smallman, and coming up Wednesday, I'll tell you why it's a huge mistake for one team to give a second chance to this quarterback in 2026. 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

0: You know, it's funny though, because of the recruiting process, there was so much turnover when you first got the job. It was just, you had to hold it together as best you could. But now you look at the roster, it's your guys that you recruited from day one. I mean, several of which, like you referenced, in year three in your program. So how much does that familiarity matter when it comes to creating the identity in the building?
1: I give a lot of credit to our guys that were here. I mean, Deontay Lawson, Tim Keenan's, and those guys, even the first year when I was here, Malachi Moore. I mean, you know, those guys, as hard as it was when change all of a sudden getting, you know, slapping them in the face. I mean, you know, with a new head coach, a different person than what they were recruited to. I can't thank them enough for how hard they tried to really adapt and help, whether it's schedules or, you know, just the systems. I mean, you're learning new verbiage, and those guys, I give them a lot of credit. But repetitions makes us better, and we have more reps at this thing, whether it's me here at Alabama, our coaching staff, these guys that have been in the program now going on 2 or 3 years, working together in this defensive system, in this offensive system. It continues to evolve and change as we adapt to our personnel, as we adapt to what even the teams that we're going to face in the league this year, who are different styles.

0: especially when you look at their offense, the offenses we're going to see is there's six teams this year that are a little bit more of the same on our schedule than different, you know, and we are well aware of that. And so it constantly is a changing thing, but you know that you have guys in this program that has stuck it out, guys that are becoming very familiar with what the day-to-day looks like, the areas and the experiences we've had together where we've fallen short, but also the ones where we've come through and what it took to do that, whether it was end of half, end of game, short, you know, those short yardage, goal line situations. You know, we got some reps now together to learn from the good and you learn from the bad.
1: I think it's amazing because, I mean, you jumped in from the West Coast in some cases, from Dakota, of course, from Sioux Falls area. But you move south and it's different geography, culture, fan base, intensity, SEC, what have you. You've now been at Alabama 3 years. I'm just curious, you know, because I'm from Texas. I went to Alabama. I didn't know anything about Alabama when I went, outside of they wore the same uniforms for the last 100 years. And I knew about Bear Bryant. That was about it. I learned, but it took me a little while. And after 3 years, I knew it like the back of my hand. So what would you say you've learned about yourself, the program, and just the experience of being the head coach at Alabama over the last 3 years?
0: Mm-hmm. It's been awesome. It verifies what I always felt. And it's great to be, it's better to be at a place that really cares and with people who really care and they're passionate, than to be at a place that doesn't care, or it's just, you know, it's just ho-hum. You know, I guess along with that comes, you know, a microscope when comes things that we knew Alabama was going to have when my family moved here, when coaches were hired and came in, the players, we remind them all the time, this is what we signed up for, the high expectations, this is what we love, this is, you know, this is what our responsibility is, to continue to maintain, you know, a high level of, you know, work on and off the field, that standard that exists because of everyone who came here before us and how well they did it. And so I look forward to it. You know, it's been, you know, I think you learn the programs that you're going against. You become more comfortable with the stadiums you're in. I think there's pieces to that. I've been in some of them throughout the years. But not all of them. And so, you know, I think just the feel that you get that comes along, again, with more repetitions helps, as long as you take advantage of it and you're really paying attention. I think it only helps you. And I'm looking forward to, again, taking those next steps in the program year three.
1: You know, I think a lot's been made the last couple of weeks, and Kurt Cignetti, the national championship winning head coach, you know, he has said things over the last few weeks, and we all saw the last time your team took the field in the Rose Bowl last year. We know it didn't finish the way you guys intended it to finish. What does a game like that, what does that lead to for you, coach, from a reflection standpoint? What does that lead to you're making changes, adjusting who you are, what you do? So what does a game like the Rose Bowl kind of teach you about what the program needs to be in the future to avoid a result like we saw the last time out?
0: Mm-hmm. Well, I mean, I always going to first give hats off to the people that did it. And Coach Cignetti did an awesome job of building a team that was just well-rounded across the board and competitive, you know, great schematically, and, you know, had a mentality about them. And so, again, we saw that. It's not like we didn't know what it's supposed to look like. I know what it's supposed to look like. I know what it feels like. You know, but we also, you can see now, again, through those experiences, kind of almost what we were talking about, where we need to improve. And that's what we work daily to do, is continue to clean up those areas where we fall short. And, you know, to me, it's a lot of execution, especially when it comes to the run game or stopping the run. And so, you know, again, got to have personnel, got to be on the same page with what you're teaching. And we continue to work extremely hard to make all those areas come together. Again, you got to give a tip of the hat. I mean, because they didn't just do it to us. They did it to a lot of teams throughout the season and even into the playoffs, you know, with other teams as well. So we know we got a lot of work ahead of us, you know, but, you know, I think that, again, got to tip the hat to Coach Cignetti and what that program did there, what they did.
1: No, they're a dang good football team, no doubt about it. We saw in the following week against Oregon, it was much of the same.

0: They were a juggernaut for sure. Finally, Coach, we'll get you out of here with this. Look, I'm excited about seeing your team this year. It feels like there's a youthful energy. Feels like there's, I think when you're young, you just have that glass half full demeanor about you for whatever reason. I think youth can sometimes help you in some ways. Like, you don't really know what you don't know, so you go out and just play free because you might have more chances. Whereas if you're a senior, you get tight because it's like, oh, it's my last chance. So what is it about having a young team, a lot of new faces, especially on offense, that kind of maybe leads to a little bit more energy from you as a coach or maybe from the program itself?
1: I think the new faces piece is one area that just jumps out at me. And the reason I say that is, you know, just think about any time, even you or just anyone, you go to a new place or, you know, it's something different. Call it uncomfortable, call it whatever. It takes you out of your comfort zone, right? And you're really paying attention to everything. You're trying to grasp, and sometimes you're with a drinking through a fire hose, right? I mean, that gets used a lot. But I have a lot of appreciation for our new players who've come in, who really had an open mind, were excited and enthusiastic about this opportunity, have a high level of skill. But know they also have room to refine and get better. They took into the weight program, and I think, again, eyes wide open to what that looks like here at Alabama. That hit them in the face. But man, they just kept going. And the guys that were here, open arm accepting the guys that came in when they saw how hard they were going to work and be like, you know what, like, we can do this. And, I think there's kind of just a silent kind of way we're methodically going about our work. You know, it is different probably than what I've expected and experienced most years. You know who most of the guys are all the way across the board that you can really expect to lead the charge. And that makes you feel good, makes you feel a little bit more comfortable. But I think our coaching staff's doing a really good job of pushing all these guys, giving them the feedback they need to hear, not just what, you know, they want to hear. And so it's been a good dynamic. That doesn't win you games. You got to win the games by doing things at a high level. And so, again, that's where a lot of the work that we have ahead of us this summer and this fall is going to be super important.
0: And Coach, if you want to go ahead right now, you're more than welcome to. I'll give you the platform. If you'd like to announce the starting quarterback right now, we're more than willing to engage, answer any questions, ask you the question. So if you want to go ahead, I'll give you the freedom.
1: I appreciate that, Greg. I'm not ready.
0: Fair enough. We will be there.
1: I think you mentioned it. I think the thing to say is that we do have two guys that, you know, I talk about the ceiling on for some of these guys, but also I think it's also like, what's the floor? I think knowing that, hey, at the very least we're at this point, like, it leaves a lot of optimism on what that room's going to be and what it's going to lead to as far as the production on the football field each and every Saturday.
0: I know we're all looking forward to seeing how that competition unfolds and how the team plays this year. We really appreciate the time, Coach. It feels like the program is trending in the right direction. I really believe that. It feels like a big year, big opportunity, and we look forward to watching you. Good luck this fall.
1: Thanks a lot, Greg. I appreciate you.
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All right, that was Kalen DeBoer. And here's the thing about Kalen DeBoer that I want y'all to kind of sit on for just a minute before we move on to the presidential committee. He's 3 years into the shop, and right now there's not a lot of certainty as to where the quarterback situation is going to go. A couple years ago is Jalen Milroe. Last year is Ty Simpson. Right now you got a two-quarterback race between Keelan Russell and Austin Mack. And I understand, man, that competition is going to be significant. I get it. At some point, this competition can be over, and you want to make sure that whoever that guy is has all the experience that they can possibly get. I honestly think quarterback is going to be a pretty good spot for Alabama, regardless of which direction they go this year. I feel pretty good about that group. I do. Whether it's Mack or Russell, quarterback's going to be big, because the SEC, they're going to need a lot in the SEC to navigate this gauntlet for sure. But quarterback is not a position I'm overwhelmingly concerned about. So we appreciate Kalen DeBoer for his time today. Let's dive into the committee proposals that have been kind of circulating the last few days. Now, on May 9th, the Presidential College Sports Reform Committee, they circulated a draft document that the Associated Press and Yahoo and all these groups obtained and reported simultaneously. Now, this is the committee that came out of the White House summit on college sports back in March. That was the one that Nick Saban was on. Several others were on as well. That one produced the executive order in early April that we spent a full episode breaking down. That executive order kind of told the NCAA to clean things up a little bit. Well, this document says what, quote, cleaning it up would actually look like. And it's a three-phase plan. Phase one is stabilization. Phase two is media rights. And phase three is permanent governance. Now, there are more than a dozen individual proposals inside of it. And we're going to go through kind of all the major ones. I'm going to tell y'all whether I love it or I hate it. No hedging. On one hand, this makes sense. On the other hand, I'm going to say, yeah, I love this. Nope, hate this. Does that sound like a good plan? Cool. Let's start with the first proposal. A college sports reform task force operating inside the existing NCAA structure, armed with a limited antitrust exemption and the authority to override individual state laws. Verdict on this one? I love it. This is the whole game, right? This is the only thing on the entire document that actually solves the structural problem. And the reason why it solves it is because of those six words, right? The limited antitrust exemption. Right now, the NCAA makes the rules, and states pass laws that contradict those rules. And the courts strike down those rules

when litigation comes forth. And the result is a system where the NCAA has kind of all the liability of a governing body and none of the actual governing authority. The antitrust exemption fixes that. It gives kind of whoever that runs the task force the legal foundation to set compensation limits, transfer rules, eligibility standards without immediately losing in federal court. Now, there's a catch. The antitrust exemption goes back to the task force, not to the NCAA, which means it's also a quiet dismantling of the NCAA as the primary governance structure for college sports. Now, I'm not sure it's a bad thing. The NCAA spent 30 years losing court cases that told them the same thing over and over and over again. You cannot use amateurism as a legal defense for what is functionally more, you know, financially beneficial, right? So maybe a fresh structure with actual legal authority does better. So I love the concept. Now, the devil is in whether Congress can actually pass the legislation before the recess in August. And based on what happened to the SCORE Act, which was pulled from the House floor 2 hours before the vote because the votes weren't there, I'm not super optimistic that that will get done. Let's go to proposal number two, salary caps for coaches and athletic department administrators. On paper, I love it. It makes sense. But there's a bit of an asterisk here, by the way, because there's 13, at least 13 major college football coaches that are getting paid $10+ million next season. And that's not even utilizing some of the private schools. Like, there's probably more than that. And the revenue sharing model, which started last fall under the House settlement, has schools paying players of all sports up to $20.5 million per year. At the same time, those athletic departments are cutting some non-revenue sports because the numbers, they're just hard to justify right now. You've seen a lot of programs eliminate a bunch of sports. Programs across the country are making the same math calculation. You can pay the football and basketball players, or you can pay for a tennis program. And a coaching salary cap doesn't solve all of that, but does address the part of the expense ledger that is challenging. But we know that this is going to get fought. We know that the SEC and the Big Ten, they don't want to be constrained in their ability to hire elite coaches. And you know what? I completely understand that argument. But when you're asking Congress for a federal antitrust exemption, a massive government intervention on your behalf, the price of that intervention probably includes some limitation on how much you can pay the head coach of a publicly funded university. So it's a reasonable trade. I just don't think it's going to happen because this is free market and the best coaches are going to get the most money. And there's naturally going to become bidding wars and there's going to be leverage and there's going to be all this stuff. So I don't think it's going to happen. So what are you going to do? Put the cap at 5 million? Well, you're fundamentally restructuring the coaching market in that scenario. If you put it at 15 million, then what does that change? I have no idea. So the document doesn't specify numbers. And until it does, the principle, yeah, I understand that. But I reserve the right to flip on the implementation because I think this is going to be a really hard one to pull off for sure. Let's go next to proposal number three. Prohibitive NIL-based salary cap circumvention. Because the House settlement right now allows schools to pay players up to $20.5 million per year. But schools, particularly in the SEC and the Big Ten, they've been using NIL collectives and third-party NIL deals through several different avenues to blow right past that cap. You sign a lease agreement that you'll never enforce for $500,000. You do a promotional video for a local car dealership that pays you $800,000. Like there's ways around this NIL. It's not true, genuine NIL. There are some back channels to make more money. Now, my verdict is I love this. This is probably the single most important financial integrity issue in the sport right now. Because if the $20.5 million cap means nothing, if every program with money can just route it around through various different avenues, and there really is no cap. And if there is no cap, there is no competitive floor. And if there is no competitive floor, you eventually have 12 programs that can spend. And then you have 125 programs that are essentially running in a different direction. They're playing at a different level. So the cap circumvention problem needs to be addressed.

0: Proposal number four. This is the Bird rule for the transfer portal. Financial incentives for players who stay at the same institution for consecutive seasons. Now, for any non-NBA fans in the audience, the Bird rule is an NBA collective bargaining concept that allows teams to exceed the salary cap to re-sign their own players. Now, the idea here is kind of the same. So if you want to keep your own guys, you should be able to offer more than what is available on the outside market. I love this. I want to be clear about why I love this. Because it's easy to say, well, this is just making it harder for players to transfer. I don't think that's necessarily the case. Because the Bird rule, it's not a restriction. It is an incentive. There's a big difference between telling a player they can't leave and giving a school the ability or flexibility to offer a player more money to stay. Because player agency still stays intact here. The financial market just gets tilted ever so slightly towards loyalty and continuity. So players who transfer for more money, they still can. The programs that can offer more to their own guys now get to do so. And that's a functioning market. And the current system has really no mechanism for retention beyond roster management and NIL deals that the College Sports Commission might reject. So if you give programs the Bird rule, you get to pay their own guys more to stay, then maybe we don't have as much going on in the portal year over year. So I love this rule. And if it gets implemented, I would totally be on board. Proposal number five, modify the college football playoffs revenue distribution model and create a separate playoff for the G6 conferences. Now, this is the one that's going to generate the most conversation. The idea is essentially this. You take the current 12-team college football playoff and you keep it just for the Power Four. And then you give the G6 their conferences, you give them their own postseason structure. I want to love this, but I can't. I just can't. I've long said that we all know that the Power Four and the G6 are playing in different pools. I get that to an extent. But right now, if you go with this structure, you're kind of closing the door on Cinderella. And that to me is concerning.
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21: Tomorrow you shine. I'm Buster Olney. Kenny Legan is filling in for Taylor Schwenk again today. And on the show today, we'll be talking with Chris Getz, head of baseball operations for the Chicago White Sox, about his team's remarkable start, Munetaka Murakami, and about the pup. That's Sarah Langs' notes. But first, let's talk to Jorge Castillo of ESPN.com. Jorge Castillo covers baseball for ESPN, and he's part of the New York chapter of baseball writers. Jorge, how you doing?
22: I'm doing well, Buster. How are you?
21: Good. So the reason why I mentioned that is that when we get to award season, what happens in every chapter, as you well know, is that two writers are picked from the group to cast ballots. Now, you are relatively new to the New York chapter, so I suspect that you don't have a vote in the National League Cy Young Award this year. Is that correct?
22: I haven't been told anything, so I doubt it. Yeah.
21: Okay. I think that what you need to do is light a candle every night and ask to be not get that vote. Because that one, Jorge, is going to be a tough one. Like what we're seeing out of Paul Skenes, Shohei Ohtani, Jacob Mizorowski. Wow. I'm just watching these guys pitch in the last week. You wonder by the time we get to the end of the year what these numbers are going to look like. What are you seeing in this trio?
22: It's the best trio in baseball. I mean, I was there on opening day at Citi Field when Paul Skenes didn't survive the first inning. Was charged with 5 runs in that first inning because O'Neill Cruz misplayed 2 balls in center field. Since then, a 1.09 ERA in 8 starts. He's flirted with a no-hitter in the last 2 outings. Hasn't walked a batter going back to April 13th.
21: And a month without walking a hitter. I just want to reiterate that. Go ahead.
22: Yeah, and I just took a lot of courage, Buster. Please hold your applause. But I picked Paul Skenes to be my NL Cy Young Award winner.
21: And you were out on a limb. Way to go.
22: Yeah. the courage that took. And it's looking good. The problem is that Mizorowski is basically unhittable. I mean, he threw 49 pitches at least 100 miles an hour on Wednesday. The guy has thrown 233 100 mile an hour or better pitches this year. The rest of baseball starting pitchers, 144. He's dominant. I mean, the guy's throwing 103, 104 miles an hour. And then you got Shohei Ohtani, who when Shohei Ohtani wants to do something, he almost always does it. And this year, it's very obvious that he wants to win a Cy Young Award. 2 years ago, he wanted to go 50-50 because he wasn't pitching. He went 50-50. He has a 0.82 ERA. He's looked great. Now, it's a matter of, for me, when it comes to Cy Young, I'm really into, it's very important to me. How many innings are these guys going to throw? I thought Zach Wheeler should have won that Cy Young Award over Corbin Burns in 21 just because he threw more and it was super effective. Ohtani's at 44 innings so far. Skenes is at 50. Mizorowski at 51. And I just wonder with Ohtani's, his workload, we've seen that become a story here, him trying to do the two-way thing and struggling at the plate. I wonder how the Dodgers

0: Well, moving forward with Ohtani, how will they handle him as he tries to do something that we've never seen before, a two-way player winning the Cy Young Award?
1: Well, it's funny that you cast it that way. Like, you're like, how will the Dodgers handle him? I think you would agree with me. It's what Shohei Ohtani wants to do. If he says to the, and I'm just making this up, okay? There's no indication that he would do this. But if he went to them today and said, you know what? I'm just going to bag the DH thing for a while. I'm going to focus on pitching. Like, I want to go to every 5 days. The Dodgers would do it. If he said to them, I want to stay in the lineup most days, they would do that too. If he said to them, I don't want to pitch the day before I pitch, or I want to DH the day before I pitch, and then the day I pitch, then they would do that. Whatever Ohtani wants, he gets in his schedule, yes?
0: That has been the case. I wonder if this year it could change a little bit. I wonder if the Dodgers, on paper, this lineup is supposed to be unbelievable. They have stars, future Hall of Famers up and down this lineup. It has not, the offense has been struggling now for the better part of 2-3 weeks. And Ohtani's just not been Ohtani at the plate. And then on the starting rotation side, Glasnow just goes on the injured list. Blake Snell just comes off the injured list. That group hasn't necessarily been what we expected either. Yamamoto has not been quite himself. Ohtani's actually been needed in that rotation, but he's also needed right now, unbelievably to me, in that lineup. So I'll be interested in seeing if the Dodgers do put up some resistance and say, hey, actually, you know what, Shohei? We're going to do this. And we know you want to do both. And we know you had your ambition and your goals. But for the Dodgers to win the World Series this year, this is the best course. It's going to be fascinating. It's a fascinating storyline this year.
1: I should mention Mason Miller also in this Cy Young Award conversation. He's having arguably the best season ever for reliever. He's the backbone of the Padres' success. So he'll be in there. But I think for the sake of this conversation, we'll focus on the three starting pitchers. And what Ohtani's doing this year, to me, is amazing. To see him maintain the feel for six pitches while he's generally serving as an everyday DH, that's incredible to me, okay? But I would say this. When somebody gets a hit off Ohtani, I'm not surprised. Like, it's not, doesn't seem like that unusual. Guys will get good swings against him. They might actually score some runs against him. I've got to the point with the other two guys where when someone gets hit off Skeens, off Mizorowski, like, I'm surprised. Like, Skeens' dominance in his last two starts was staggering. I can't remember, you know, Pedro Martinez might be the closest thing that I'm seeing to what we're seeing in Skeens right now with how he's good. And you mentioned Mizorowski. I tweeted out today that he's going Mach 3, right? 103, when no one else is doing that on a more consistent basis. I get the feeling, because of the volume issue, that those two guys might have an advantage by the end of the year. But here's Ohtani's, I think, advantage in this race, is that he's more popular. And I don't think it's a huge factor, but I think that when the narratives, writers, I think we tend to look for narratives. And I do think if Ohtani is within 20 innings, if he's within 30 innings, those other guys, and his numbers are right there, because he's the greatest player we've ever seen, that's a little tiebreaker that he has in his column. Are you buying? You think I'm full of crap?
0: No, that's fair. The other thing that I would tie to this, I know we're talking about Cy Young, but MVP. How good of a hitter does Ohtani need to be, or how bad can he be, frankly, to still win an MVP? And maybe voters say, hey, if he's going to win the MVP, then I'll give Skeens or Mizorowski the Cy Young Award, right? I think that's all sort of in play. I'm fascinated also by that MVP race. And, you know, does Ohtani need an 850 OPS and hit 25 home runs, or 800 OPS? Like, what's the line there, the threshold, if he's going to be an elite pitcher to also win the MVP?
1: So along those lines, I kind of wonder if Mason Miller might have a better chance for MVP than Cy Young Award, because especially in this year when we're seeing bullpen meltdowns all over the place, the advantage that the Padres have in the ninth inning is so extraordinary. I wonder, and given the number of games that Mason Miller impact, I wonder if it'd be more appropriate for him to be an MVP candidate. Are you buying that?
0: Sure. But Buster, you have more of the history sort of sense of like how unusual. I mean, that's for me, that'd be super unusual, right? A closer winning

0: MVP, especially with Shohei Ohtani in that league. But the stuff that he's doing and the Padres, I know a lot of people have talked about this. I have no idea how they're this good. The numbers just don't add up. And like you said, they've Mason Miller and the fact that they're just winning these close games, that is a huge reason why they're this good. And Mason Miller is a huge reason why.
1: Yeah. And it's, you know, a comparable sort of in a parallel universe. When you talk to Atlanta Braves players from the 90s, they will tell you that they believe that if Mariano Rivera wore their uniform and not pinstripes, they would be the team that would have won the championships. Because he made that kind of difference over the course of a postseason, and maybe over the course of a regular season, Mason Miller will be that guy for the Padres. So anyway, I'm glad I don't have that vote. I would not want to be choosing between those two. Those guys would be hard.
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10: Net. We might have to look to the worst National League teams to be sellers. The Rockies, certainly that player. I think Mickey Moniak is a guy who's going to get some attention at the deadline. That'll be interesting. And the Mets, they do have marketable guys. When you're talking about Freddie Peralta, Clay Holmes, what do you see there?
11: The standings are just, I'm looking at the Houston Astros, right? A team that's been completely ravaged by injuries. Team that we all expected to at least compete for a playoff spot. And it's been a disaster. They're 10 games under 500, and there's 4.5 games out of a wild card spot. And it's May 14th. So maybe over the course of the next 2 months, this is a team that somehow gets back into it. Because the one name that I am fascinated by, if they are out of this, is Yordan Alvarez. Now, I would not trade him. You know, he's one of the best hitters in baseball. Obviously, he's under contract through the

0: until through the 2028 season. And to me, could you get a haul, a Juan Soto-esque haul for Yordan Alvarez, the way the Nationals did a few years ago, you know, getting James Wood and CJ Abrams and Mackenzie Gore and a couple other prospects. I don't see that happening, but that's the name. If you, you said it, Buster, there might not be a ton of, you know, big names, you know, impact players available at the deadline. Alvarez would be the most impactful player since Soto at the deadline. I do think the Astros, you know, getting, you know, moving on from Paredes or Christian Walker is a possibility.
1: Yeah.
0: You mentioned the Mets. Dave, I mean, I was at the game Wednesday night, last night. Juan Soto fouls a pitch off his foot, and I was like, okay, another bad break for the Mets. Hours after they placed Francisco Alvarez on the injured list with a torn meniscus. They, like you said, Freddie Peralta is an interesting piece. Clay Holmes, under the radar, has been one of the best starting pitchers in baseball this year. That experiment has gone well up in the Mets, converting him from reliever. The Mets, the second most expensive roster in baseball, one of the most expensive rosters of all time. I asked David Stearns on Monday, I believe it was, or Tuesday, at what point do you have to pivot to the future? And he said, we are not close to that point yet. So they're going to ride this out. They're going to give this a go because they have World Series expectations. And, you know, Francisco Lindor is out, Jorge Polanco is out, Luis Robert is out. So they just need to tread water for now. And the Red Sox, I don't see the Red Sox competing for a World Series for, you know, the American League pennant this year. That division is loaded. And they're six games under. Maybe they sneak into a wild card spot, but I don't know. Maybe they move on for a couple of pieces, but I don't see that happening either. I think it's a tough spot for the Red Sox.
2: So some observations about some things you're talking about. One, so much of this, these decisions come down to not what the GM wants. It's what the owner wants to do. Scout the owners for a moment. Steve Cohen has demonstrated he's not the crazy Artie Moreno owner where it's Dan the Torpedo's full speed ahead. In 2023, Buck Showalter's last year, he waved the white flag in midseason, said, look, we're not good enough. The numbers are ugly. So that would seem to be in play. Jim Crane, the owner of the Houston Astros, has very strong feelings about how long, you know, long-term contracts. He does not give contracts out more than 6 years. Yordan Alvarez is going to get a contract of more than 6 years, becomes a free agent. Jim traded Kyle Tucker, right? He traded Kyle Tucker a year before he became a free agent because he didn't want to pay him. So I wouldn't completely rule that out. I'm right there with you. And the Red Sox, the interesting thing about this team to me is it's a hard roster to turn over. When you really dig into it and you're thinking about what they need, offense, what do? Well, Wilson Contreras has 2 years left. Trevor Story, the shortstop, has 2 years left. Where else are you making changes other than maybe third base? Taylor Durbin was Craig Breslow's big acquisition in the offseason. It'd be really hard for him to blow that up. And where are you going to get offensive help if you want to do something? So there, quick, before you go, we got a couple minutes left. I want to talk to you about the Yankee situation. Anthony Volpe comes back. He's playing shortstop. Wasn't wild about his quote, I must say, when he was saying, you know, I've learned that things are out of my control and don't worry about it, which seems to infer that, you know, he didn't necessarily agree with the decision of leaving the minor leagues. And my response to Volpe, you know, would be like, dude, you can control this. Go play well. Go. You've had a get out of jail free card for 3 years. And right now, if I were representing Volpe, I'd say go play other positions. Go play second base. Go play the outfield a little bit. Go down the minor. Ask the Yankees if you can do that, because that's what Caballero's done. And Caballero's put himself in this great position, compete for that spot. And the other thought about the Yankees pre-trade deadline, I think the next 40 games is going to be really important for Jazz Chisholm. Because he's an impending free agent, if he doesn't start playing better, you know what? Maybe they flip him at the deadline and get somebody else to come in there and play second base. Give me your thoughts on those.
0: The one thing that really stood out to me was when the Yankees placed Jose Caballero on the injured list. Jose Caballero played so well that the Yankees finally moved off the idea of having Volpe be their starting shortstop after 3 years. You know, Volpe, you know, here in New York, the Yankees were hearing it from everywhere. That Volpe, you know, hasn't been good enough. He regressed last year offensively and defensively playing through that shoulder injury, even though he said that didn't really impact him. You know, going into this year, mid-April, Brian Cashman on the

0: record told reporters in Tampa that Volpe was going to be the starting shortstop when he returned. And then Caballero, that series took off. And the one thing that stood out to me when the Yankees placed Caballero on the injured list with that broken finger and activated Anthony Volpe in Baltimore was Aaron Boone said, oh, no, this is Jose Caballero's job when he comes back. And that stood out to me. You know, he could have just said, hey, we'll see how this goes, you know, over the next, you know, 10, 14 days and we'll reevaluate. You know, it's within his prerogative to do that. He did not do that. And I do think it's interesting that Volpe just doesn't, has not shown yet that he's willing to play other positions.
1: Do players it. Across, can only make it better.
0: Over the last decade, players for years across baseball have made a career out of just being able to play different positions. Chris Taylor, Kike Hernandez, Ben Zobrist.
2: Brendan Donovan.
0: Guys have made money. They've made careers by just saying, hey, I'll be a utility player. It takes some, you know, you got to swallow your pride a bit, but why not? The Yankees could use, maybe if Anthony Volpe says, hey, I'll play second base, maybe he's exactly the solution at second base. You know, with Jazz Chisholm about to be a free agent. And the fact of the matter is George Lombard is coming. And George Lombard is going to be the starting shortstop for this team eventually, in my opinion, unless something happens here. He's a great defender from all accounts. He's hitting the ball in the minors. He's going to be the starting shortstop of the future. It doesn't seem like Anthony Volpe is going to be that guy moving forward. So this is a super fascinating, like, all of this, you know, Jazz Chisholm struggling. He's, you know, he came in here with a goal of into the season saying his goal was 50-50. And he's been one of the worst hitters in baseball so far this year. And yeah, it's an interesting dynamic for a team that is 10 games over 500, best starting rotation in baseball. Even though Max Fried left the game the other day with an elbow injury, he said it's not too serious. Aaron Judge, Ben Rice, I think this is the class of the American League.
2: All right. Jorge, thanks for doing this.
0: Thank you, Buster.
2: Chris Getz is the vice president and general manager of the Chicago White Sox, and he joins us now. Chris, how you doing?
3: I'm doing great, Buster. How are you?
2: Yeah, you're doing great. You're at 500. You come back. We're all talking about whether or not the, you know, when the season ends, the White Sox are going to be in the 16th playoff field. You are as of today, so off to a good start. What's this experience like so far?
3: Well, yeah, I mean, honestly, just not really used to it. It's been a while since, you know, I've had this, you know, this feeling, this level of consistency. And so it does feel good. And you know what? Like, you think about the fans, right? And we felt it a little bit last year in the second half. And I mean, I'm not surprised because, you know, whether I played here in the office here, an opponent, you know, I just knew this fan base. Once they can grab a hold of something that they feel like can be believed in, they'll be there. And they've shown up. They have. And so I feel good about certainly that. And then, you know, you look at Will and the consistency that he's brought to the table since we hired him, continue to add staff, support staff. And then, of course, the players, they're, you know, they're feeding off of each other. You know, they're playing well, I think. You know, for any young player that comes up to the big leagues, it's one of those, I think I can play here. And that eventually when they perform, they know that they can play here. And it's same thing. I think we can win. Now it's, I know we can win. And that competitiveness and that confidence showing up on a daily basis has happened more than it has in the past. We don't take anything for granted. We know that, you know, there's an ebb and flow to every season, but we feel like we're, you know, we go into every series with a chance to win that series. And that's really the mindset right now.
2: So one of the things that's pretty clear when you watch your guys play, kind of like with the Blue Jays during last October, is first off, super fun team to watch. And the players really enjoy each other. And I can't remember which player it was, but he talked about how there's that feeling in the group that everyone's playing for each other. Tell me where you think that culture comes from, knowing the guys in your clubhouse.
3: Well, it's something that you, I think any general manager or anyone in baseball, you want to cultivate that. You want that. We know that that's important. You know, I can't say that, you know, there's one tangible thing that you point to. You know, there is this, you know, selfless leadership in a clubhouse starts with Will. You know, and also like myself, I think that, you know, how I carry myself, the support that I need to provide the staff and the players,

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5: Good afternoon. I'm Jacob Reimer. For the first time since 2018, the Cleveland Cavaliers will play in the Eastern Conference Finals. Game one between the Cavs and Knicks is tonight at Madison Square Garden. Cleveland squared off with New York three times during the regular season. The Cavs went 1-2 in those games. Tip off of game one tonight is at 8 o'clock. In baseball, the Cleveland Guardians won their third game in a row last night, beating the Tigers 8-2 in Detroit. Manager Steven Vogt spoke after the game, saying they did a nice job getting on base last night.
6: Fink really, with the hitting group, talked about, you know, we need to take more walks. We have to better swing decisions. You know, it's scare. We talk about scare pitchers into the zone. And when you lay off those borderline pitches and you take them for balls, they have to come into the zone, and you're going to get better pitches to hit. But we knew we needed to add more offense this year. You're not always going to just get slugging, and you're not always going to get that. So we have to look for different ways to get to first base, and that's been the goal of our offense, touch first base. And doesn't matter how you get there.
5: The Guardians go again tonight in Detroit. Parker Messick gets the start for Cleveland. First pitch is at 6:40. It wasn't the same for Cincinnati last night, as the Reds dropped their third game in a row in a 5-4 loss to the Phillies. Game two of the series is tonight, with Chase Burns on the mound for the Redlegs. They get things started in Philadelphia at 6:40 as well. And the Ohio State baseball team starts the Big Ten tournament tonight in Omaha against Washington. The Buckeyes are the sixth seed in the tournament. First pitch is at 10 o'clock. I'm Jacob Reimer, and this is the Ohio News Network.
7: Your Skynet overnight forecast calls for a chance of showers or thunderstorms, mostly cloudy skies with a low of 63 degrees.

0: Sunday should be beautiful with sunshine, warming up to 82 and a nice southerly wind. For Monday, a slight chance for showers or thunderstorms in the afternoon. Otherwise, it'll be sunny with a high of 88 degrees and breezy. For Skynet Weather, I'm Max Crenshaw on ESPN Radio 1430 AM and 105.7 FM.
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21: That he was trying to prove something to somebody, right? When he joined you guys because of the work ethic. And I wanted to hear from you specific examples of him in the clubhouse, because there have been times where players have come from Japan because of the language barrier. And sometimes you feel like the player's isolated. Everything I'm reading about Murakami is that both ways, there seems to be a great effort to, you know, to all be together.
22: Yeah, well, you know, it starts with him. You know, not only the work ethic and all of that. I mean, he's really comfortable in his own skin, and you know that he's got this confidence that you know has been developed through what he's accomplished. And you know, you put on top of he's still hungry. He's not satisfied with that work ethic, and you know everyone kind of recognizes that. But you know, we kind of have. You know, every time we win, we do a player of the game, and not that that's unique to other clubs. But you know, oftentimes he is one player of the game for us, and he's on the mic, and you know, it's always deflecting credit. And but man, it is also hilarious. He's got a great.
21: And you've been in there. You've been in the room.
22: I have. It's like it's unavoidable. It's like you know, you know, when the guys are. You know, celebrating a win or celebrating someone that has done something well. Yeah, I mean, I love it, right? I mean, I remember that as a player, and now in this position, when you get a chance to put together a team, you know, and you see a team coming together. I mean, it's almost impossible to avoid when you can really sense that there's something special in a room, and I sense that developing. But you know, it goes back to Mune. He's fun-loving guy, and great sense of humor, confident in himself, and he thinks about the team. He's talking about the team all the time. So and I think he genuinely you know, feels that way and wants to give off that impression. So, we've tried to support him. You know, it's bringing in someone from Japan. It's not something that, you know, I've done personally or the organization has done in a while. So, you know, we were very upfront, you know, with him and his group that, you know, this isn't going to be perfect, but we want to make this as seamless as possible. And we'll just continue to have dialogue. We can help here, help there. You know, off the field, you know, food wise, language wise, you know, so he can just go out there and be himself and play baseball. And I think we've done a decent job at that.
21: What can you tell us about Colson Montgomery in terms of what he does and what he brings to the table on a daily basis?
22: You know, one thing that I think is, you know, I know when he was in the minor leagues and certainly got a lot of attention as a top prospect, where is he going to play? You know, can he play shortstop? You know, he's 6'4" and you know, you rarely see players that of that size at that position. He's played really well on the defensive side. He continues to get better. He's gotten better at the major leagues, you know, and what he brings to the table on a daily basis, you know, it's this calmness. And if you watch his throws to first base, it's always on target. And, you know, are there guys out there across the league that we've had before that, you know, perhaps are, you know, you see more wild plays or, you know, the spinning and all these crazy, you know,

0: athletic plays, sure, but the consistency of that position, that sure-handedness that he provides, I think just brings overall calmness throughout the whole diamond and certainly the pitcher. So that's been something that's been greatly appreciated. You know, offensively, I know it's been, you know, talked about a lot his, you know, last season, starting in the minor leagues and getting off to a really rough start. And, you know, we took him out of the AAA kind of environment, went to Arizona, spent time with our head of hitting, Ryan Fuller, for 7 to 10 days, you know, physically getting some adjustments made, but also mentally just resetting and changing a mindset. He took it we reinserted him to that AAA club and found the right pocket to bring him up to the big leagues. And he did what he did for 2.5 months. That was really impressive, especially if you look at it, the entirety of the body of work last year. And, you know, in the beginning of the year, I mean, he was a little inconsistent, still kind of searching for the, you know, his swing, his at bats. And then, you know, he just seemed to lock it in. I can't really pinpoint exactly what, you know, in terms of adjustments or anything like that, but he's had some big hits for us, some big home runs. And I think it's been helpful having a Murakami and a Vargas who's done this a little bit longer around him, where he can just get to work on a daily basis. But to get that from a premium position, left-handed, you know, with power, it's really impacted our team in a positive way.
1: Tell me what, you know, because I certainly have heard stories of organizations through the years. You hear that they want to fix something in a prospect. He strikes out a lot. Tell me what sort of the message you guys have had for him along those lines, or do you just ignore it?
0: Well, you know, you do need to look at, you know, just the entire package of the offensive ability. And, you know, I mean, we've got a handful of guys that do strike out. Now, if we're just going to attack the strikeout, you know, does that deter from some of the other skills
1: that he does
0: that
1: well?
0: That makes him good, right? So now, you know, he's still developing as a hitter, especially at the major league level. And, you know, we hope that the strikeouts, you know, we get less of them. Same with Murakami, but can't lose sight of the fact that, you know, he's hitting a lot. He's hitting for power, and you know, he's you know, come up with some big at bats for us. But you know, when it comes to Colson, and similar to Murakami, the engine is so strong, it's so powerful, and sometimes if it's not controlled, it can, you know, it's like a, you know, a race car that all of a sudden it just, you know, when it's, you know, a little bit off, that all of a sudden it's probably, you know, looks a little uglier than perhaps someone that's just in cruise control at a lesser speed. So, you know, we're trying to weaponize the engine that they have and make them feel like, hey, if I can control this, I can do something perhaps that other players can't do. So it's kind of resetting the mind to think that way versus, oh, here we go again. And now that, you know, gosh, that'd
1: be negative.
0: Organization can be negative. And here, you know, and then just snowballs. So, and so it's a matter of, you know, him, having the right self-talk and, but also, you know, giving the right cues from our hitting coaches or teammates or just the organization in general to keep him on track or keep others on track.
1: Yeah. There is always that fine line. I love what Craig Counsell did with the Cubs, Ballesteros. He's like, don't touch him. Leave him alone. don't try to fix this. All right. You mentioned you have the first pick in the draft. Generally speaking, I mean, you're not going to tell me here in this forum who you're going to pick with the first pick. But generally speaking, do you lean toward the talent or maximizing the slot money that you guys have? Because that seems to be, you know, really determining factor in a lot of these drafts these days.
0: Yeah, for us, you know, it's going to be the talent, the top talent, what we feel like the top talent is. And, you know, there's been drafts that we've had in the past, not necessarily applying to the first pick that, okay, we're going to try to maximize the pool here. And not that we won't try to do that. We still will. But we want to get the first pick right. I mean, it's a responsibility, obviously, to the organization and really baseball to identify someone that, you know, can handle being the number one pick, Because that's associated to that player for the entirety of his career and his life. So

0: So, you know, it's a significant one. I know I don't want to put a burden on the guy because we want to have him go out there and play baseball, but we're going to identify and we're going to choose the player that we feel like is the most talented.
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1: Parenting?
0: I feel like that comes up a lot. 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
0: It's just two bald-headed goons just talking about nonsense a lot in a crowded podcast space. There's that one.
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2: 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My guy, Stanford Steve, alongside.
3: Present.
2: I do nothing without Stanford Steve. I can do nothing. I can't think without the man, so he's here to keep me company and maybe chop it up, talk some stories. 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It's the same deal. Rate, review, subscribe. One big thing, dive a little deeper, maybe some bad beats, whatever's interesting to you.
3: Sounds good.
2: There you go. We'll see you on the other side. Wait a minute. What time do we start?
4: Yo, what's up, party people? 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

0: The Pope is a White Sox fan. Tell me about when you first heard that and how much you guys have leaned into that, and whether or not, you know, the off chance that maybe there's been some contact with you and the Pope.
1: Yeah, when it first came out and he was, you know, Pope Leo was named the Pope, I didn't really believe it. You know, it was one of those, you know, he's a White Sox fan, because I don't know if you remember the first kind of message put out there that he was a Cubs fan. And I think there was like this assumption that he was a Cubs fan. And you know, his brother didn't take to that very well, and was very vocal about his White Sox fandom. And then, you know, come to find out, he attended, you know, some World Series games in 2005. And we've got that photo. It's in our hallway. We had an event, you know, with the Archdiocese at the stadium last summer, which was, talk about a unique experience to attend to. And he was, you know, on the video board and offering a message to everyone in attendance. So, I've also told people, you know, and I have not talked to him. I have not met him. But it's also, there's a non-zero chance that I'll be able to meet the Pope at some point in my life now because of the association, you know, with the White Sox. So that's a very cool thing to say. And you know, since that was announced, there's been a lot of positive things happening with the White Sox. And I hope that he's tracking it. And I think we've got some fan giveaways. We've probably already done it, and we'll continue to do that. So it's certainly been a welcomed addition.
0: Can you imagine if you guys make the World Series someday? I'm assuming that you'd be okay with him throwing out the first pitch.
1: I would be. Yeah, I would support that.
0: All right. You know, the journey of the White Sox is well known. 121 losses a couple of years ago, and then you're doing what you're doing this year in the playoff hunt. Give me a low moment that you've had and the coolest moment you've had during the course of this journey.
1: Gosh, yeah. I mean, it's tough to not say the low moment was breaking that record. I did, you know, when we were going through, you know, that very difficult 2024 season, and, you know, it came to the point where it became, okay, we're probably going to break this record, where, okay, I've got to think into the future here, right? And gosh, what a story this will be. And, you know, then you almost embrace it. You have to embrace it. And listen, going into 2024, and that remains here even in the 26th season, you know, we've committed to foundationally improving the Chicago White Sox organization. That applies to, you know, our amateur scouting process, our international process, the player development, research and development, the major league operation, everything that goes into it. Let's commit to that, because we know that good things will come from that. And do we know, you know, specifically or precisely what that's going to bring to the table? It's never been about, you know, we're talking about championships and a World Series. It's about, you know, going about it the right way and committing to being the best that we can in all of those areas, knowing that good things will come. And, you know, I've had conversations with people when you're going through these struggles, and we've gone through struggles this year and we'll go through more struggles. But early in the season, when, you know, we played the Brewers and we get swept, and then, you know, we had a tough series in Miami. And I recall talking

0: talking to, you know, one of the members of our front office. It's like, man, you know, I really feel like we've gone about this the right way, whether it be our hiring process, what we've, you know, the resources that we've put into this organization from a foundation standpoint. It's got to turn at some point. You know, we've got to be going through, we've got to start feeling this at the major league level. And thankfully, we've had some good runs here and, you know, gotten that, you know, level of gratification. But yeah, that 2024 season was difficult. It was. I don't want to, you know, it's not, you never say that, that just had to happen for us to have future success because, you know, we're associated to it with that. But, you know, what a story it can be, you know, if we go out there and we accomplish something special and we point back to, you know, this group, this team, you know, what we went through 2024 to look where we are now. It's just a great story for sports. You know, I grew up in Detroit and, you know, I'm a Lions fan. I was a Lions fan. And, you know, to see, you know, they you know, they won a season without winning a game. And you know, and the success that they're now having, you know, at the top there. I mean, it's that's significant. I know what it does for a city, that story. And, you know, we have that opportunity here with the White Sox and, you know, the fan base, it's alive. They're feeling this. So to be able to continue to bring some positives throughout this year and in the coming years, I think, you know, what an opportunity, and it could be really special. So I can't say that there's one moment that, I would say just feels really good. Because, you know, Will and I talk all the time. It's not about, you know, we don't talk about our win-loss record. We don't. We talk about, you know, solving for that day. And, you know, with that mindset, we know good things are going to come along with just us being committed to this foundation. So, you know, it's, you know, you just got to fall in love with the process. And I don't think you actually will truly appreciate the process when it's all, you know, probably when it's all finished, when we're all done here. Then you point back, you're like, man, that was a lot of fun. But when you're in it, you know, it's solving for the day.
1: So I'm going to ignore the Lions part of it because I'm a huge Vikings fan. So I'm going to set that aside. Okay. But I bet you the high point will be if you know, you guys have a big moment in September, whatever that is Murakami at the microphone after the game. That might be a high moment for you.
0: That would I would agree with that.
1: All right, Chris. Well, thanks for doing this. I really appreciate your time.
0: Yeah, thanks, Buster. Appreciate it.
1: Sarah Langs is a reporter and producer for MLB.com, and every week we play the numbers games with her. Let's go through her numbers for today. Number one, Shohei Ohtani has a 0.82 ERA. That's the second lowest by a Dodgers pitcher in his first seven starts of a season since ERA became official in the National League in 1912, behind only Fernando Valenzuela's 0.29 ERA in 1981 in a time known as Fernando Mania. Number two, Josh Bell had his first stolen base on Wednesday since September 27th, 2018. He went 978 games in between stolen bases, the longest streak by a batter in between two stolen bases since at least 1900. And I can tell you this, you know, in the last couple of years, we've had players read some of Sarah's notes. Josh Bell has been all in on this. So it's cool to see a note about him among Sarah's numbers today. And number three, the shutout by the Orioles against the Yankees on Wednesday was the first that they've been involved in this season. It was their 44th game. The last Major League Baseball team to go this long without being part of a shutout on either side, the 2017 Washington Nationals, who pitched a shutout in game 48 that season. The only other time the O's and Browns went this long into a season without being involved in a shutout, 1996. They got shut out in game 67. I was covering the Orioles that year.
2: All right, Bleacher Tweets here to end the week on a Friday. First one coming from Dan from Bangkok. He says, hey guys, the Brewers have just started a stretch of the toughest schedule imaginable. 20 straight games versus first and second place teams. Yes, even the Twins are in second place. No one is more than three games out of first, and this includes 12 games versus teams that are in first or just out of first. How are they doing so far? Well, they're 5-1 as of Thursday. What say you about the Brewers, Buster?
1: It's just classic of Pat Murphy's teams where they don't seem

0: daunted by anybody. Like they just seem like they can handle whatever's thrown at them. It's very matter of fact. And certainly their athleticism really seems to unnerve other teams. And so, you know, they do well, I think, against good teams because of that, because they just seem to throw people off. It's a little bit like the Rays. We've been talking about their offense being chaos. And it's interesting because the Brewers on one end of the spectrum and the Yankees so far have been at the other. The Yankees have struggled against teams with good record. And I was not aware that they had that kind of an extended stretch against good teams. So that'll be interesting to watch. And by the way, we're hoping that we're going to get Jacob Mizorowski on the podcast sometime here soon.
1: Our next one comes from Charlie from Los Angeles. Kind of an interesting one here. He says, I saw Caleb Durbin hit a home run off a position player against the Orioles. And given the Red Sox offensive struggles so far, it felt like a dubious honor. I'm a huge Red Sox fan, too. With that, it occurred to me that a homer off a position player could be considered defensive indifference. Why? If you're not giving runners steals because the defensive team doesn't try to get them out, then why are you giving them home runs? Thought it was just a fun topic to explore, given baseball occasionally stingy approach to stats.
0: Yeah, that's an interesting, it's an interesting question. And it was funny, just coincidentally, last week, you know, we had David Ross on our game broadcast. And Rossi's first major league home run, he was playing with the Dodgers, came against the Arizona Diamondbacks, and it was first baseman Mark Grace pitching for the Diamondbacks, you know, veteran player brought in to save an inning. And Rossi went deep, and Mark Grace cussed him all the way around the bases as he was circling, because he's like, really, dude? You come up and you take that kind of swing against me in these situations? I agree with your overall point. But here's the difficulty of that. 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Like, it's easy to do the stolen base, indifference thing because you just don't give credit.
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5: This week in college football, and they deserve your full attention. They do. The presidential college sports reform committee, they dropped their draft, a three-phase overhaul of every structural problem this sport has been dealing with for the last few years. They're introducing coaching salary caps. They're doing a group of six playoff. They're talking about pooling media rights. They're talking about the bird rule for the transfer portal. It's either the most ambitious intervention we've seen in the history of college sports, or it's just a whiteboard exercise that gets blocked immediately and forgotten by Labor Day. But we will go through every single idea. I'm going to tell you all exactly what I think. But first, we're going to sit down with the head coach of the Alabama Crimson Tide. Kalen DeBoer is in year number three. In trying to rebuild one of the most scrutinized programs in the entire country. He's coming off an 11-4 season that ended in a blowout loss in the Rose Bowl. He's staring at a quarterback competition that is a competition in every sense of the word and an October schedule that's going to be really challenging. So we got a lot of ground to cover. And we always encourage you, if you're new to the show or if you have not been around it, go and download the podcast wherever you get the podcast. Doesn't matter what platform you're on or what platform you prefer, we're there for you. You can also check us out on the ESPN College Football YouTube page. So let's kick things off with the head coach of the Alabama Crimson Tide, Kalen DeBoer. Coach, we always appreciate you making the time. It's year three at Alabama, 9-4 year one, 11-4 year two, get to the college football playoff quarterfinal. From the outside, the trajectory looks right, but from the inside, where do you feel like this program is headed here in 26?
6: Yeah, you're just trying to build on the things that have gone really well, the things that you feel culturally are in the right spot, schematically, you know, our schemes and things that fit our personnel and evolving those with continuity of coaches, I think, which is really important. You see that specifically on the defensive side. Offensively, you know, some guys had great opportunities and so a few new faces there, but you build on the things that are going really well. And then you continue to learn from, you know, the things where you've fallen short. And that's the way it would be, whether you were national champions or, you know, over, you know, that's just what I think the great coaches do and staffs and our team wants that. Our team wants to have real feedback. That's our job as coaches. They want to know really the areas we need to improve. They all want to be their best, and that's individually and collectively.
5: Well, one position we're all very, very focused on is the quarterback spot. And I mean, Keelan Russell, everybody buzzing about him after the A-Day performance. And we know Austin, he was a little limited, so it wasn't really an apples-to-apples comparison. But what did this spring kind of tell you about where each of those two guys is in their development?
6: Yeah, no, it was awesome for Keelan to have, you know, some success there like he did, making the plays he made in the 8-8 game there. And, you know, he just took advantage of opportunities and the spring went on, kept growing. That's what we expected from him, you know, just this growth. And expect that from Austin, too, because, you know, guys who haven't taken all these snaps in games, they're exposure to opportunities and taking advantage of it. That's what you'd expect. And, you know, Keelan has a high ceiling. Austin has a high ceiling. They both compete. They do it the right way. I love how they do it within the framework of our

0: team and what we're trying to build. They got a great relationship themselves. And so them together makes us stronger, as opposed to what you maybe see in some situations where that competitiveness could be divisive. And it's definitely not that for our football team. So it's just a salute to those guys, a salute to, you know, Coach Grubb. And, you know, it even goes back to not just Coach Ellis, but I think Coach Sheridan in his time here. I'll give, you know, some props to him on building that room. And then Coach Grubb doing a great job of continuing to take this spring along with Coach Ellis, keep building.
1: It's funny. It's like so many people ask me all the time, like, hey, what do you think about the quarterback situation? I'm like, honestly, I think quarterbacks will be fine. Like, regardless of which direction it goes, like, it's not a position that's keeping me up at night because I know you can't play quarterback by yourself. So, you know, I'm more a little bit what's going on around them. So let's start a wideout. It's going to be pretty young. You know, Germ's gone and Isaiah Horton's transferred out. Feels like Ryan Coleman-Williams being really kind of stepping into a new role, kind of tearing off the rearview mirror of what was an up and down second season. Looks like he's kind of getting back to form. So what do you think we're going to get from Ryan Coleman-Williams here in year number three?
0: Yeah, you know, and we have a lot of youth still, but our youth has played a lot of snaps in a lot of cases. And then there's even some players across the board, I'll get back to your question, but that have played snaps at other places too. And so they are new to our program, but you know, we have very few seniors. We have 9 seniors, 8 on defense, 1 on offense, and but we got a lot of juniors. I think we're at 19 juniors. Guys are in their third year, and a number of them are in the third year in our program. And Ryan would be that. Just the experience and, you know, what he's done. He knows what it's supposed to look like, knows what it feels like. He's been there. And here's what I want to be careful of. He's worked extremely hard. People, I think, oh, it's a wake-up call for your football team or whatever it might be. Ryan's been Ryan. Ryan works, and you're never going to question the work ethic, the character, the personality. He's competitive as anyone you're going to find. And, you know, it shows. And our team just loves that about him. And then, you know, what he's done as a leader, being really the guy that's probably taken as many snaps as anyone on the offensive side in particular. He's in the weight room and he can lead the charge. He's here this whole month of May. He might have little things in the weekends and he goes and does, but he's here. You know, our guys are away from school for the most part. There's a couple weeks where they do get that one time a year to get away. Guess who's here? You know, and that's Ryan Coleman-Williams. And so I'm excited about what that future looks like. I just think if you just keep working, the good things come to you sooner or later. You want it sooner than later, but that's going to be the case, I think, for Ryan.
1: It certainly feels that way. And I mean, just even talking to him last year, like, he had perspective the whole time. He knew it wasn't maybe playing at his best, but he never really lost that smile. You know, I think there's something to say about that, like, despite some of the ups and downs and the inconsistencies, but I know it's in there. And I think we all as college football fans hope that it comes out this year. The offensive line rebuild in some ways, right? Couple holdovers, couple guys that you anticipated filling spots, but you kind of turn that room over a little bit and you have a lot of new faces that are competing for jobs. So how do you feel about where that group is coming out of spring?
0: I thought they made a lot of progress. And then we began new faces and some young faces. But, you know, Michael Carroll took a lot of snaps for us the last half of the year. And, you know, he wasn't going to jump in there as a true freshman the first game of the year. But you could see just what he's capable of, whether it was the spring, summer, fall camp. It just took a matter of time for him to get out there on the football field. You know, we saw what Jackson Lloyd could be as he continued to grow. And then again, it wasn't perfect every day in practice, but he got his chance here this spring and he really took those valuable reps against our ones every single day. And, you know, his growth is just a lot like what we're talking about with Keelan. You know, his growth is just going to continue to be on that trajectory. And so other guys that have come into the program, you know, they've taken some snaps. A Javen James, you know, no one really knows who he is, but, you know, started a couple of seasons now, you know, and the last one in the SEC here. So, you know, just guys like that, a lot of snap counts under, you know, Rayson's, you know, he's logged a lot of snap counts as a center. And he came from Cal Poly, you know, and so again, different level of football. But when with him coming in here

0: doing what he does. You can see the intelligence factor. You can see him technically do a good job. There is a learning curve. Again, physicality, every single play is on another level. But he's adjusting well and, again, needs a great summer, needs a great fall camp. And, you know, but there's a lot of things that we feel really good about. Could go on and on with some other transfers that have come in. You know, we're excited about Will Sanders, who's, you know, homegrown here, you know, really expecting some things coming off of just some rehab and some injury stuff that he's had here this spring, being more of an interior guard spot. So, again, it's a work in progress. I think Coach Clem's done a great job of developing a mindset. You know, given the feedback, I think he's a great teacher, and these guys recognize that. They take what he says and they apply it. They believe in it. And then, again, collectively, they can see each other working extremely hard, making some sacrifices. There's some guys that are back, you know, 3 weeks early. You know, took 1 week kind of at the end of finals through the weekend, and they're back rolling here in the weight room, working together, especially that group. And that was intentionally, you know, the case for them, our coaching staff encouraging that. And those guys are here putting in that time before the team comes back around Memorial Day.
1: You promised.
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1: 104. I didn't think that we'd see too much more exciting than what we saw on Monday night when we saw the Western Conference Finals and we saw the Spurs take OKC to double overtime. We see Wemby go up for 42 in the Western Conference Finals. And then all of a sudden the Eastern said, Q, hold my beer. We got you. And the New York Knicks make a hell of a comeback. You hear the final call right there, courtesy of ESPN Radio. And they take it to overtime and get the 115-104 victory over the Cleveland Cavaliers. It is game night on ESPN Radio, the ESPN app, SiriusXM, Channel 80, and TuneIn. 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He's Myron Metcalf. I'm Q Myers. And Myron, I'll tell you right now, between the last 2 days of NBA action, Eastern and Western Conference Finals, I don't even know what day it is, man. My head is spinning because of the unbelievable action that we've seen.
2: Yeah, I don't think anything could top what we saw last night. You know, right, what Wemby did, and that's still one of these, like, historic performances. But here you go to Tuesday, and we watch another incredible game. The Knicks down at home. It's over. I mean, I don't know the last time, Q, you saw Madison Square Garden quiet.
1: Right.
2: But when the Knicks were down by 22, that building was silent.
1: Yes.
2: And then just little by little, they chip away and end up winning the game. That's one of the greatest comebacks I've ever seen in my entire life.
1: Well, Knicks fans, that's one of the greatest comebacks they've ever seen. Largest playoff comeback in Knicks playoff history since 1970. New York ended the game on a 44-11 run. 44-11, Myron. That doesn't make any sense. They were down 22 with under 8 and found a way to claw back into that one. And then in overtime, they only allow Cleveland 3 points. One bucket made in overtime as opposed to the 14 that the Knicks put up. Like, it's just incredible that they were buried. They were done. My narrative for the game was they've been off so long, right? Yeah. They're rusty. They came out of the gate sloppy, right? They're going to have to make some adjustments in game number two to all of a sudden they come out on top and Madison Square Garden is losing their minds.
2: You know what, Q? Sometimes I take this flight to Bristol and there's no Wi-Fi. Right, so you just spend like 2.5 hours. You have no idea what's going on on the ground. Somebody's in that situation right now. Somebody left at the airport in America. The Knicks were up 22.
1: Yes.
2: They took a nap. They don't have Wi-Fi. Somebody went into work on a late shift job. Somebody went to sleep.
1: Yep.
2: Q said, all right, they're down 22, whatever. And they're going to see this and not think it's real.
1: Right.
2: Like, they're going to feel like maybe they didn't see the game that they thought they saw. Because they're going to have a hard time understanding what just unfolded. It was that crazy.
1: Well, the only way that something like this can unfold is stars have to be stars and step up. And Jalen Brunson was just that. I mean, his fourth quarter alone was incredible. What he was able to do to will his team back. I mean, at one point it looked like it was Jalen Brunson versus the rest of the Cavs. And he was taking over and there was nothing they had to say they could do to stop him. And it's funny, we watched last night Wemby take over like that. But he's a big monster. We call him an alien for a reason, right? He's built differently. Well, Brunson's built differently as well in a way that you think he can't take over a game like that. Well, you know, Big Perk calls him Big Body Brunson for a reason. And he absolutely took over, ended the game with 38 points, and just dominated down the stretch and willed the Knicks to tie it up at 101 at the end of regulation to force overtime.
2: Yeah, I mean, you know, we got a lot of stars in sports. You don't become a superstar until we see what you do in the playoffs.
1: Right.
2: And Jalen Brunson, if there were any doubts about what he is, he showed it tonight, taking over that game to 11 straight points. There's just levels to this.
1: Yeah.
2: And Brunson is at that level. You may not compare him to Jokic's and guys like that in terms of the best players in the NBA, but in moments like this, he's proven to be one of the best we have in the league.
1: Well, what you saw is you saw him have a Steph Curry type moment where everything he threw up was just going down. Yeah. Right? I mean, he's taking it to the rim and throwing it off the backboard at weird angles and it's going in. He's taking step back threes, splashing. He's getting steals. I mean, there's a certain when shooters shoot and they catch fire, Myron, and you know, you've covered the game long enough, college and in the NBA, these guys are on a different level. When they're on a heater, there's literally nothing you can do as a defender. And Brunson found that mode. Like you said, he went on an 11-0 run. And in that moment, I don't think Wemby

0: could have slowed him down. You know what I mean? Like, it just didn't look like anybody could slow him down. And like I said, ultimately ends the game with 38 points and wills his team to victory.
1: Well, I think the comparison, Q, to Wimby is, when we watched Wimby last night, it felt like, I don't care who you bring out, go get Kareem.
0: Yeah.
1: You know, go get all the greats. Go get Shaq in his prime. Nobody's slowing that down.
0: Right.
1: And tonight, I had a similar feeling where once Brunson got going, you just knew that there was not going to be a whole lot that Cleveland could do. And then you don't see teams at this level, at this stage in the Eastern Conference Finals, right, get broken in the middle of a game.
0: Right.
1: Like, that was the weird thing. To see Cleveland go from this confident group to all of a sudden it's over, and you can see it on their faces, that was just remarkable to watch for a team that just closed out against Detroit, was up 22, and lost all that confidence in a matter of minutes.
0: Well, as I mentioned, Big Body Brunson, he finished with 38 points, 15 of 29 shooting, 1-for-6 with 3-point land, but it didn't matter. He was just such a dominating factor, especially on that 11-0 run. After the game, he caught up with Arlisa Salters.
2: Jalen, you guys were down 22 points with 7:40 to go. Just how did you guys get this one back?
3: Find a way. I don't have an answer for you.
2: 40, you guys outscored them since that point, 44-11. That's the last seven and a half in the fourth quarter and overtime. Just what was different? What started working for you guys?
3: I mean, we got some stops. We kept fighting, kept believing. Just kept chipping away. You know, they're playing great basketball, and we just found a way. I really don't have an answer.
2: I mean, once again, you put the team on your back in that fourth quarter to get the game to overtime. You went on your own personal run. Just what was that feeling like for you when you were in that zone?
3: I'll realize after the fact. But I'm just happy we found a way to win. We kept believing in each other, taking the stops, kept running. My teammates got to believe in me, my coaches. It's all credit to them.
2: I know it's the first 1-4, and this is one game, and you like to keep it right here. But what does a comeback win like this, what can it do for a team?
3: We can still learn from a win. We didn't play our best, obviously, until the end. But now we can still learn from a win. We got a lot of work to do.
0: Wow. I mean, he was at a loss of words, right? Jalen Brunson catching up with Lisa Salters right there following the game. And he was at a loss, Myron, similar to what we are. We're at a loss as well when it comes to what just happened, what we witnessed from the Knicks, and maybe even more importantly, what we witnessed happen from the Cavaliers side of things.
1: Yeah, I mean, you just don't see a breakdown like that.
0: Right.
1: And I love how great basketball players never know how it happened. You happened, Jalen Brunson. That's what happened. You happened. But to watch a team in real time, Q, just completely just become unraveled. I haven't seen anything like that, what we saw from the Cavs tonight.
0: Well, and the thing about it is, to Jalen's credit, when he says, I don't know what happened, I'm sure he's probably thinking, I don't know how they allowed that to happen. Mm-hmm. Right? Yeah. Because to go on a run like that, to end the game on a 44-11 run, including overtime, you have to get some assistance. Yeah. Right? I mean, that's not just 100% you. That's also them getting in their own way. And I hate to be the guy to come to the front of the line in the front of the congregation immediately and call out James Harden and ask where you were. But I got to ask James Harden, who scored 15 points on the night, where were you? Right? Yeah. Isn't this what they brought you in to be, the running buddy of Spider Mitchell, who dropped 29 points? You couldn't have gotten the Cavs 25? You know what I mean? You couldn't. You've got to be that 1-2 punch. And now all of a sudden you're wondering what's going on with James Harden, and this is the conversation that we always end up having and with him, even though we all know he's going to be a Hall of Famer.
1: Yeah, like for some reason, it's a James Harden game even when it's not.
0: Right.
1: That's just what it is with him. They brought him in to be a star. I will say, Donovan Mitchell obviously has a lot of things he has to think about. It was time for him to match Jalen Brunson, though, in that moment, and he couldn't. I mean, that's going to be another element.
0: Yep.
1: But I think overall, Q, I think about, aren't coaches the ones who are supposed to be the folks who just stop this from happening?
0: Yeah.
1: Like, aren't coaches supposed to be the strategists who say, no matter what the New York Knicks do, you're not coming out of this hole, and somehow they did.
0: Yeah, no, that's a good point. You know, you have to be the one that, one, calls a timeout, stops the run, refocuses, re-energizes your team, and this can't happen. We're up 22. Now we're up 12. Right? This has to stop. The buck has to stop right now. You have to make it happen. As a matter of fact, Kenny Atkinson, the Cavs head coach, was asked following the game, what happened in that fourth quarter?
4: I thought they hit some really tough shot.

0: they dominated us in the fourth quarter. You know,
1: ring the bell, man. Ring the bell. I don't want to hear how proud he is of his team for playing three quarters. You know where three quarters works in three periods in hockey. All right, I know the Stanley Cup playoffs is going on. They have three periods, right? You have four quarters. You have to go finish, and the Cavaliers did finish. Y'all ring the bell when you get a chance. They didn't finish, man.
2: Did you know his mic was on cue? Like, did you know that was a hot mic? Because what are you saying?
1: Right.
2: You're proud of what? You're proud of a loss?
1: There it is. Yeah. There it is. Better late than never.
2: You're proud of a loss? You're proud that your team, for some reason, was playing way too fast and giving the New York Knicks too much time?
1: Byron, they did that all game. Oh, you heard Richard Jefferson on the call all night. Why are you guys going so fast? Slow down. That's all I heard all night.
2: And if you're playing a dude like Brunson, fine. I don't know what I can do against him if he's getting to the rim. He's not hitting threes on me consistently like that.
1: Right. Yeah.
2: You know, you're fouling guys. You're making sure that they're not going to get on a run the way that they did, and you couldn't do it.
1: Yeah, that doesn't make any sense. And again, Jalen Brunson only was 1 for 6 from three-point land. So he was literally having to get to the cup, and he was getting to the cup and willed his team to victory. And Kenny Atkinson said he was proud of the way that his team played. I don't see that. I don't see that at all. He's Myron Metcalf. I'm Q Myers. It's game night here on ESPN Radio. More reaction to the Cavs and Knicks. Game 1, Eastern Conference Finals, next on ESPN Radio.
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5: Good afternoon, I'm Jacob Reimer. For the first time since 2018, the Cleveland Cavaliers will play in the Eastern Conference Finals. Game 1 between the Cavs and Knicks is tonight at Madison Square Garden. Cleveland squared off with New York 3 times during the regular season. The Cavs went 1-2 in those games. Tip-off of Game 1 tonight is at 8 o'clock. In baseball, the Cleveland Guardians won their third game in a row last night, beating the Tigers 8-2 in Detroit. Manager Steven Vogt spoke after the game, saying they did a nice job getting on base last night.
6: I think really with the hitting group talked about, you know, we need to take more walks. We have to better swing decisions. You know, it's scare. We talk about scare pitchers into the zone. And when you lay off those borderline pitches and you take them for balls, they have to come into the zone and you're going to get better pitches to hit. But we knew we needed to add more offense this year. You're not always going to just get slugging and you're not always going to get that. So we have to look for different ways to get to first base. And that's been the goal of our offense, touch first base. And doesn't matter how you get there.
5: The Guardians go again tonight in Detroit. Parker Messick gets the start for Cleveland. First pitch is at 6:40. It wasn't the same for Cincinnati last night as the Reds dropped their third game in a row in a 5-4 loss to the Phillies. Game 2 of the series is tonight with Chase Burns on the mound for the Redlegs. They get things started in Philadelphia at 6:40 as well. And the Ohio State baseball team starts the Big Ten tournament tonight in Omaha against Washington. The Buckeyes are the 6th seed in the tournament. First pitch is at 10 o'clock. I'm Jacob Reimer, and this is the Ohio News Network.
7: Your Skynet overnight forecast calls for a chance of showers or thunderstorms, mostly cloudy skies with a low of 63 degrees. Sunday should be beautiful with sunshine warming up to 82 and a nice southerly wind. For Monday, a slight chance for showers or thunderstorms in the afternoon. Otherwise, it'll be sunny with a high of 88 degrees and breezy. For Skynet Weather, I'm Max Crenshaw on ESPN Radio 1430 AM and 105.7 FM.
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4: 4-11 run. What? Jalen Brunson caught fire in the fourth quarter, finished the game with 38 points and 6 assists. Spider Mitchell did all he could for Cavaliers, scored 29 points and had 6 steals of his own. But James Harden had another rough game, only getting 15 points on 5 of 16 shooting. Again, largest playoff comeback since 1970, ended the game on a 44-11 run when it comes to the New York Knicks. Game 2 will be on Thursday on ESPN Radio. In Big D, Jason Kidd is out as head coach of the Mavericks after 5 seasons in what the team described as mutual decision. Tuesday evening, Kidd has 4 years and more than $40 million remaining on his contract, sources told ESPN. Mavericks governor Patrick Dumont gave new president Masai Ujiri full authorization to determine the coach's future with the franchise. Apparently, Kidd, who had a 205-205 overall record with Dallas, wanted to be promoted to president of basketball operations after general manager Nico Harrison was fired in November, but Dumont informed Kidd months ago that he would not be considered for the front office. For more scores and analysis, check out ESPN.com and the all-new ESPN app. Coming up, more reaction to the Eastern Conference Final comeback from the Knicks to take a 1-0 series lead versus the Cleveland Cavaliers with Myron Metcalf and me, Q Myers, here on ESPN Radio.
5: Coming up on the Wednesday edition of Unsportsmanlike with Evan Cole, Michelle Smallman, and me, Chris Canny. I'll tell you what Wemby will do for an encore in Game 2 and why this series could be over quicker than we all thought. It's Unsportsmanlike, 6 a.m. Eastern, right here on ESPN Radio, ESPN 2, and ESPNU.
6: Brunson with the basketball, defended by Harden. Let's see if he looks to take him to the goal again. He'll back away to the midcourt stripe, puts it on the floor, gets past him easily. Middle of the lane, floater, of course! And again, 36 for Brunson, destroying James Harden.
4: James Harden was destroyed all night by Jalen Brunson, who ended the game with 38 total points. That highlight coming in courtesy of ESPN Radio. And the Knicks come back. They storm back to take a 1-0 series lead versus the Cavaliers, 115-104. 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He's Myron Metcalf. I'm Q Myers. Joining us now is Vanessa Richardson, who is part of tonight's ESPN Radio broadcast, Cavs and Knicks, and she joins us now on the phone lines. And Vanessa, thanks so much for your time. We really do appreciate you. Last night, I asked George Sedano, who is part of the broadcast, what was it like there in OKC? What was that environment like when the Spurs did what they did? I asked you the same question. Being in Madison Square Garden, what was it like when the Knicks made that comeback and found a way to win that game?
7: Well, thanks for having me on, guys. And much like I'm sure George Sedano told you, it was absolute madness. When you have a game of that caliber that George covered, you know, it just back and forth, double overtime. And then, you know, in my case tonight, wasn't as good of a game at first. You could definitely classify it as probably sloppy, but that fourth quarter was unbelievable. And just to watch Jalen Brunson take over is always fun. You know, I think the Cavs really needed this one if they wanted the series, right? Like, it's obviously still possible, but you got to steal one on the road when you are in the playoffs. So it was definitely a good game.
8: I guess I don't like to be a body language expert, but what was it like when the Knicks were down 93-71? What did they look like? How were they presenting themselves when they were down 22 at that point?
7: Well, there's a video that's kind of going viral of Jalen speaking very passionately to his, you know, his teammates on the bench. So I don't want to say that they were dejected. You know, I think Mike Brown's a great coach. I think those guys know that they always have a shot, but you definitely could feel the momentum, you know, shifting to the Cavs. And it, quite frankly, Madison Square Garden, which is usually very, very loud, was very, very quiet. So, you know, definitely a momentum switch once Jalen Brunson got going. I believe he finished with 38 points.
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0: Cleveland Cavaliers. From your point of view, when Cleveland saw that slipping away, that lead, and felt that momentum shifting, was there a look of panic? Was there almost like that deer in headlights type look? Like, what was going on with Kenny Atkinson where he wasn't able to stop the bleeding?
1: It was weird. I mean, it was obviously like you wonder certain defensive decisions that were made and doubling James Harden at times when James just wasn't having an effective night. But look, you got to give it to the Knicks. They had a lot of production all around, like Jalen Brunson's 38 points stand out. But you know, quite frankly, so did the Cavs. Like, I thought Donovan Mitchell had an awesome night. I think it's going to be one that I think a lot of people are going to watch back the tape, as they say, and especially that third and fourth quarter to see how the heck they fumbled a 22-point lead. And when I did my post-game interview, I cited our great researchers and statistics folks at ESPN. They said that it was the largest comeback in Knicks playoff history since 1970. I mean, after the game, like, Patrick Ewing and Latrell Sproul and Amon Shumpert and, like, I mean, I'm talking probably a dozen former New York Knicks alumni are on the court taking it all in, you know, dapping each other up. So it was definitely a big night and definitely a big moment for this series.
2: 93-71, obviously the vibe was off at Madison Square Garden. What was it like before overtime? Like, how much had that environment just changed when the Knicks were able to send it into the extra period?
1: You said before
2: going
1: overtime.
2: Going into overtime.
1: Oh my gosh,
2: what was the vibe like? Yeah, going into overtime.
1: It was crazy. And where I'll give Knicks fans credit is they didn't leave. Like, even when the Knicks were down 22, if you look at the end of that game and you watch the TV broadcast, the Knicks fans were still there. It was pretty incredible. So, you know, Ben Stiller and Timothy Chalamet and the Knicks fans definitely believed that they could get it done. So it was really cool. You know, anytime you get to broadcast a game there, it's a privilege. And, you know, to be in a playoff environment there with so many, like I said, just Knicks alums courtside and just such a great basketball game in that second half was special.
0: Vanessa Richardson, who is part of tonight's ESPN Radio broadcast, the Cavs and Knicks, is with us here on Game Night on ESPN Radio on the all-new ESPN app. And Vanessa, I've always been told that you can't allow one loss to beat you twice. How do you see the Cavaliers bouncing back on Thursday in game number two?
1: I think Kenny is a great coach. You know, I think they're going to learn from this. I think, look, they're going to need more from James Harden. Like, that's the, you know, and we'll see if they can kind of activate that double big that has been so effective for them and was great and physical in that series versus the Pistons. So I definitely think that they can bounce back, but it'll be interesting to see how they handle it, because this was a golden opportunity that was on a platter for them, and their bench is right in front of where Lisa Salters and I sit. So it all shifted very quickly, and yes, you know, you have to move on to the next one, but man, it would have been good for the Cavs to get this first win here tonight at MSG.
0: Yeah, no, it would have been. It looked like they were going to have an opportunity to steal it. They say that's when the series begins, is when the road team wins one. Well, the road team had an opportunity, and they lost it. They let it slip away. Cavaliers lose 115-104. The Knicks have a 1-0 series lead. Vanessa, fantastic stuff. Thanks so much for giving us a few minutes of your time this evening. We appreciate you here on Game Night.
1: Guys, you know that I love this show. I love Stosh. I love the ESPN radio crew. I am always willing to come on. So have a great rest of your show.
0: Hey, thanks so much. That was awesome. Stosh, she wasn't talking to you. She was talking to Myron and me. No, kidding. I kid. No, good stuff. Thank you, Vanessa. That was fantastic. And great analysis and breakdown. And, man, Myron, you work sidelines for, you know, many games, college, NBA, NFL, two nights in a row. Right, George Sedano's there in OKC for last night's game, and then Vanessa's there on hand for us this evening for the Knicks and the Cavs. I mean, you want to talk about a great way to start the Western and Eastern Conference Finals. We saw it in game number one for both.
2: Yeah, I mean, a lot of NBA fans were complaining, hey, you know, we don't have enough exciting matchups in the playoffs. You know, teams have been too dominant, and then, you know, the NBA gives us this.
0: Right.
2: Back-to-back nights of some of the greatest things that we have ever witnessed. I think it was important what Vanessa said about being down 22, because Q, you and I both know, even in a playoff situation, a lot of people are leaving the building when you're down. I was at game six, Timberwolves Spurs. I was there covering for ESPN. I tell you what, in the third quarter, when they were down 25-30, people hit the exits.
0: Yeah.
2: They were not sticking around.
0: Right.
2: So it just says a lot about who New York Knicks fans are, that they're down 22 and they're sticking it out because I think they still have a chance.

0: Right. They either thought they still had a chance or they just weren't willing to go ahead and take that L's with that, with however much money it cost to get those tickets.
1: Yeah,
0: right. True. They're like, hey, you know what? Even if this is a loss, we're gonna get our money's worth here. And they did. They got their money's worth and then some. And, you know, it's funny. I've always been told, like, never leave a game till the very end. You never know how this thing will play out. But most of the time, you can feel pretty confident when
1: you can leave most of the time.
0: Yeah, when it gets to a certain point, you're like, this one's in the books. I'm going to get an early, jump on traffic. Going to get my Uber a little bit early. Whatever you got to do. Man, I think, Vanessa, you said it. She hit it on the head when she said the Knicks fans did not leave, and they got that Jalen Brunson magic. And once that hit, man, and I don't know about you, but at a certain point, I'm like, this dude's not going to miss. He might not miss another shot.
1: I mean, it's how it felt. It felt like, as much as I think we were praising Donovan Mitchell, right? And we were saying, wow, you know, Donovan Mitchell, people have been saying, because we forget, as much as we're talking about James Harden, he hasn't been out of the second round.
0: Right.
1: So there's still pressure on him as well until now. Is he going to show up? And he did. And then when it was time to go to that next level that Brunson went to, he couldn't get there.
0: Right.
1: So I think that, to me, is what probably is the most difficult thing for the Cavs. It's not just losing 22-point lead. It's how do you match that?
0: Right.
1: Whatever that was from Jalen Brunson.
0: Yeah, no, you got to take your game to the next level, right? I mean, we always talk about it in here. You know, the superstars, they're able to, you know, get their team, put them on their back, and when they need them the most, make some plays happen. And at some point, when you're up 22 and you're losing and you're feeling Uncle Mo leave your sideline and go to the other sideline, when you hear Madison Square Garden getting louder and louder and louder, at some point, you got to say, come on, give me the rock. Here I go. Right? And that's what the all-time greats will do. And I'm not trying to slight Donovan Mitchell. I'm not trying to even slight James Harden. But someone has to have an answer.
1: Yeah. Well, and you know, I think they were looking around waiting for somebody to go into the phone booth.
0: Right.
1: You know, and in the playoffs, like, you got to be that. You got James Harden. You brought him aboard because you wanted him to be that guy, and he couldn't be. And Donovan Mitchell also couldn't rise to the occasion. Game two is not just going to be about this series. It will affect the future of this franchise, Q. I mean, this is one of the most important games, I think, in recent franchise history.
0: Yeah, they had an opportunity to get that Uncle Mo that I talk about on their side, steal game number one, but they blew it. And so now they're really going to look to try to bounce back coming up on Thursday in game number two. He's Meyer Metcalf. I'm Q Myers. It's Game Night here on ESPN Radio and the ESPN app. Coming up next, we'll hear from the next Knicks head coach, Mike Brown. 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
2: 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I'll tell you why it's a huge mistake for one team to give a second chance to this quarterback in 2026. 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
3: Good afternoon, I'm Jacob Reimer. For the first time since 2018, the Cleveland Cavaliers will play in the Eastern Conference Finals. Game one between the Cavs and Knicks is tonight at Madison Square Garden. Cleveland squared off with New York three times during the regular season. The Cavs went 1-2 in those games. Tip-off of game one tonight is at 8 o'clock. In baseball, the Cleveland Guardians won their third game in a row last night, beating the Tigers 8-2 in Detroit. Manager Steven Vogt spoke after the game, saying they did a nice job getting on base last night.
4: I think really with the hitting group talked about, you know, we need to take more walks. We have to better swing decisions. You know, it's scare. We talk about scare pitchers into the zone. And when you lay off those borderline pitches and you take them for balls, they have to come into the zone and you're going to get better pitches to hit. But we knew we needed to add more offense this year. You're not always going to just get slugging and you're not always going to get that. So we have to look for different ways to get to first base. And that's been the goal of our offense, touch first base. And doesn't matter how you get there.
3: The Guardians go again tonight in Detroit. Parker Messick gets the start for Cleveland. First pitch is at 6:40. It wasn't the same for Cincinnati last night as the Reds dropped their third game in a row in a 5-4 loss to the Phillies. Game two of the series is tonight with Chase Burns on the mound for the Redlegs. They get things started in Philadelphia at 6:40 as well. And the Ohio State baseball team starts the Big Ten tournament tonight in Omaha against Washington. The Buckeyes are the sixth seed in the tournament. First pitch is at 10 o'clock. I'm Jacob Reimer, and this is the Ohio News Network.
5: Your Skynet overnight forecast calls for a chance of showers or thunderstorms, mostly cloudy skies with a low of 63 degrees. Sunday should be beautiful with sunshine warming up to 82 and a nice southerly wind. For Monday, a slight chance for showers or thunderstorms in the afternoon. Otherwise, it'll be sunny with a high of 88 degrees and breezy. For Skynet Weather, I'm Max Crenshaw on ESPN Radio 1430 AM and 105.6.

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0: straight on, throws to the right wing. Shamet puts it up. And it falls. It hit the rim twice. It dropped in to tie it up at 99 with 40 seconds left.
1: That's one of those, how in the world did that one fall in? Where they say, shooter's roll. That was a shooter roll. Tied the game up at 99 in the fourth quarter. Shamet with the three-pointer. ESPN Radio on the highlight. 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He's Myron Metcalf. I'm Q Myers. And Myron, when a shot like that touches every element of the rim before it actually goes through the cylinder, if you're the Cavaliers, you have to think, really? This is not going to be a good outcome for us, because now everything, the basketball gods are now working against us.
2: Yeah, I mean, that has to be a stunning feeling. Mm-hmm. Right? To go from being up 22 on the road, feeling like you're about to dominate this game, and all of a sudden, in the fourth quarter, you lose it all. I don't think I've ever seen a team unravel like that. It just loses its composure. And again, I know we said this earlier, Q, I don't know why they were playing so fast.
1: Yeah.
2: Like, it just felt like all of the rules you learn in ninth grade basketball, the Cavs didn't follow. You call a timeout to slow down the momentum of the opposing team. Foul if they're on a run like that. Anything you can do to disrupt that momentum, slow the game down, and they didn't do any of that.
1: You know what it felt like to me is, you know, college football teams that run that quick offense, that quick pace offense when it's time to salt away the clock, they don't know how.
2: Yep.
1: That's what it felt like. It felt like the Cavaliers, and I can't tell you, watching the broadcast, how many times I heard Richard Jefferson say, slow down. They're in a hurry. Why are you in a hurry? Just slow down. And then they started making mental mistakes. Yep. Throwing the ball away. Not having communication, right? I mean, you started talking about it. This is just fundamental basketball. They're not playing at this stage of the game. That's when coach, timeout. Yep. Timeout. That's when the coach has got to settle down the troops. Yep. Let them know, hey, no big deal. You guys built up this lead. You're good. You're better than them. Calm down, relax, and play your game. And that's what they failed to do. And Kenny Atkinson, he's got to take that one on the chin. He failed to do that as well. You want to chime in on the show, we'd love to get your feedback. 44-11, that's the kind of run that the Knicks had to finish off this bad boy and win game one of the Eastern Conference Finals, 115-104. You can always hit us up at 888-SAY-ESPN, 888-729-3776, on our socials at Metcalf by ESPN, at ESPN Radio, and at your boy Q254. All right. That one guy hit us up.
2: Okay. I was waiting.
1: I was too. That one guy hit us up and said, boo to your producer, Stosh, but the nosebleeds was going for $600 a pop at Madison Square Garden. So sound like people weren't trying to lead. Jasper said, I blame Atkinson for the loss. First, he waited too long to call timeout. Waited till New York cut the lead to 4. Should have called it at 10 or 12. Second, the O has to run through Mitchell, not Harden. And for him to say he was proud of his team play the way they played, really? How?
3: Can I boo him right back, by the way?
1: Yeah, go ahead.
4: Boo!
3: What's up with that?
1: We're equal opportunity employers around here, brother. Right. I just got to get my Twitter sounder next time. Just saying. You know what I mean? I got to get it. There you go.
5: That's my bad.
1: It's all good. That's all good. Yeah. One more from Mike. Mike said, fans were absolutely filing out of the garden. Doris mentioned it on the broadcast. So there you go. I guess it depends on where you were.

0: I guess the ones that are sitting next to the floor, they weren't leaving, or at least it didn't appear to be leaving. Either way, I know for a fact, Byron, that the garden was loud.
1: Yeah, I mean, that's what you expect Madison Square Garden to be in, kind of in that moment. But with down 22, that wasn't the case.
0: Right.
1: That place was silent. And I'm sure if you're the Cavs, you thought, finally, we're in control.
0: Yep.
1: You take the crowd out of that crowd. It's so hard to take that crowd out of the game. And then all of a sudden, you lose it all. I just think Kenny Atkinson's comments, Q, to say he was proud, that's the kind of soundbite that haunts franchises for years to come. Like, that's one of those things that maybe a decade, 20 years from now, we're still playing. Because why are you proud of a team that just squandered the biggest lead in the opposing team's playoff history? It didn't make a lot of sense then, and it certainly doesn't make a lot of sense now.
0: No, and it's not going to make a lot of sense tomorrow. And they better hope that on Thursday, when they have game two, they're able to bounce back and tie up the series at one, and maybe they could put that behind them. But as I mentioned to Vanessa when she joined the show, they can't allow one loss to beat them twice. So they've got to definitely bounce it back and get ready for Thursday. I'm sure Mike Brown is feeling good, not necessarily about the way that the game was played early, but how the way that the Knicks finished, 44-11 run, end of the fourth quarter, and of course overtime as well. Let's go back to the Garden and hear from the Knicks head coach.
2: He was phenomenal. He did what he was supposed to do tonight, and it definitely helped us get the win.
3: Coach, in the fourth quarter there, you got a lot of Brunson on Harden.
2: Yeah.
3: I mean, was that just something you guys were looking for, and is that kind of an advantageous matchup for you that really helped you guys down the stretch?
2: Yeah, you know, it's sometimes you got to do what the game dictates, and we were trying to do the same thing with Jalen, and so we said, okay, you know, we feel like we can play that game. We try not to play that game much, but we feel like we have a guy that we can play that game with, and Jalen. And so, you know, just like we have to try to figure out different ways to guard Harden and Mitchell, they got to figure out different ways to guard Jalen. But we were, there's no secret, we were attacking Harden.
4: Jalen, it looked like there was one huddle where he looked like he was kind of animatedly going at everybody. Just kind of, were you seeing something in the huddle from him, captain wise?
2: Oh, he's you know, he's a leader. He's our guy, and he felt we need to play faster. He felt we needed to be better defensively. There were a couple of things that he felt, and he made sure that we knew, and our guys responded to him.
5: Mike, you mentioned a little bit Landry opened up the offense and them having a big the other side of that was them having Jared Allen on Josh and Lance kind of clogging up in those moments. What do you feel like in those moments when Josh is on the court and they're guarding him with Allen that you guys can do to open up more space when they have that matchup?
2: We got to keep moving him around. If Josh is open and his feet are set, he's got to let it fly. You know, he's made shots. We feel like he'll make shots. And if he doesn't want to shoot it, he can get to his midi, or he can go DHO with somebody, a quick DHO with somebody. So, you know, Josh, we faced this coverage all year, and we played well throughout the course of the year, and we faced it in Atlanta. So we just, you know, we started the game off 2-for-19 from the three-point line, and it wasn't just Josh. We had some pretty good looks from the right people, and, you know, if those go in, the mojo's a little bit different. And, you know, they didn't, and Cleveland was able to get back into it. And so, you know, we just, the game's about adjustments. We made an adjustment down the stretch, and, you know, we were fortunate to be able to come back and get the win.
6: Mike, you've talked about this team's resilience all year. When you're down 22 so late, does any part of you consider packing it up and moving on to game two? Did you expect your team to be able to make that massive of a comeback that late in the game?
2: There was still a lot of time. And you know, I felt that, you know, if we open the floor up a little bit, and we hit a couple threes while getting some stops. You know, our crowd is fantastic. It's the best in the league. And our guys felt their energy. As soon as we got a couple of stops, made a couple of shots, the crowd was right back in the game. And so, you know, when you got 9 minutes and something seconds left on the game clock, I've seen us defend in the fourth quarter out of this world. And you know, you open the floor up a little bit, that just takes the right guys shooting the basketball and knocking down some shots. Like I said, Mikal hit a couple big ones, Landry hit some big ones, and when that happens with the crowd that we have, a shout out Knick fans, you guys were freaking awesome tonight. Anything can happen.

0: There you go. There you go. Mike Brown, Knicks head coach, and shout out the Knicks fan base. You guys were awesome, right? His words, not mine, but they were, and they were loud, and they helped fuel that comeback with that energy that they provided. But ultimately, as Mike Brown said, they were targeting James Harden because he just was a liability defensively, and Jalen Brunson was able to exploit him.
1: Yeah, I mean, we're going to talk about who he was offensively and all the shots that he missed, but what Mike Brown said is actually probably more important. Mm-hmm. The fact that they knew that they could take advantage of James Harden defensively, and that was kind of what sparked that run down the stretch of that game. I've never seen anything like it. Did it really happen?
0: I know. I'm telling you. It feels like it didn't really happen, but we know it really did happen. And look, that's the chess match, though, Myron. That's the chess match when you're coaches, right? Okay, now they found a matchup that they like. How do we slow that down? How do we stop that? How do we make them switch and change up what they do? And Kenny Atkinson didn't have the answer, and you got to give Mike Brown and the Knicks credit for what they were able to do. He's Myron Metcalf. I'm Q Myers. It's game night here on ESPN Radio. Coming up next, we get to your calls and post-game reaction from Madison Square Garden. 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
5: Tuesday evening, kid has 4 years and more than $40 million remaining on his contract, sources told ESPN. Mavericks governor Patrick Dumont gave new president Masai Ujiri full authorization to determine the coach's future with the franchise. As the sources said, the kid had expressed a desire to be promoted to president of basketball operations after general manager Nico Harrison was fired back in November, but Dumont informed Kim months ago that he would not be considered for the front office. He ends his Mavs time 205-205. Went 22-18 in the playoffs and advanced to the 2022 Western Conference Finals and the 2024 NBA Finals. 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
2: Cleveland will inbound it. Harden does, and the game is over. One of the greatest comebacks in playoff history. Trailing by 22 in the fourth quarter, the Knicks come storming back in the largest playoff comeback win since 1970. They go from trailing by 22 to winning by 11 in overtime, 115-104.
3: Final call right there, courtesy of ESPN Radio. The Knicks storm back to get the dub over the Cavs in Eastern Conference Final game number one. They have that 1-0 series lead. 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Myron, real quick, before we hear from, we'll hear from Peter, who was actually at the game. Before we hear from Peter, you mentioned it. The game ended for the Cavaliers shooting 4 of 18 overall in the last 12 minutes and 49 seconds of the game. That's 22%. 4 of 18 is how Cleveland ended that bad boy.
4: Yeah, I don't know that we've ever seen a team go from hot to cold like that in a playoff game up 22 where it felt like they couldn't miss to all of a sudden just they can't buy a basket. And then obviously the Knicks lost that 44-11 run. I want to correct something because I think people are saying this. This is the greatest Knicks run since at least 1970. And it's important to point that out is because we didn't have a lot of stats before 1970.
3: Yeah, that's true.
4: You know, there weren't a lot of things that we know before that time. So this may be the greatest comeback ever for the New York Knicks. We just don't have the numbers to prove it. So in modern history, this is certainly the greatest thing that the New York Knicks have ever done in the playoffs.
3: It's the biggest. It's the greatest comeback they've ever had since I've been alive.
4: 100%.
3: You know what I mean? 100%. I was born in 76. So, I mean, if we're going all the way back to 70, man, I wasn't even thought of. Right? Mama Q was running around. She was hanging out. She was doing her thing. Who knows what? Don't ask no questions. I don't need no lies.
4: 100%. Yeah, if you are a 70s or 80s baby, you have never seen anything like this. And you know what I got a lot of joy from, too, Q? Seeing the former Knicks on the sideline and how much they were celebrating. That's the one thing I got to give the Knicks credit for.
3: Yep.
4: You don't see a lot of teams connecting with their legends. I mean, the Lakers do it.
3: Yeah.
4: Some other great teams. But in basketball, you don't see a ton of that. So for the Knicks to bring those guys back, put them courtside, and to make them a part of everything, that's cool to see.
3: There's no doubt about that. But we do want to hear from you, as mentioned, 888-SAY-ESPN, 888-729.

0: 877-99-3776. It's only right we start out with our guy Peter in New York, who is actually at the game. Big Pete, welcome to game night, man. What you got for us?
1: So I called exactly a year ago, driving home. It was raining right after game one of Eastern Conference Finals. I was depressed. I can't believe I just saw that. Deflated. And today, the exact opposite happened. I was deflated with 7 minutes to go, and then life slowly started coming back into me. My heart rate started beating faster and faster, and it was manic. It was amazing to watch. Proud of every guy on the team. The fans were into it. Shamit, the X Factor, and OG with the free throws at the end. I think it was a full like team effort, you know? It was amazing to watch, guys.
0: Hey, great call, Peter. Thanks so much. Appreciate you. Be safe out there on that road, my man. But, yeah, I can only imagine, man, if you're a Knicks fan, you're sitting there in the Garden, Myron, and you're sitting there watching this team slip away after all they've done to get to the finals, right? And you're thinking, this is what we got for game number one. And then to see a little bit of a comeback. And, you know, as a fan, you're watching. You're like, well, it's not out of the realm of possibility they can come back. But you don't really in your mind think that that's going to happen. Until all of a sudden, I remember I looked up and saw that the game was knotted up. I'm looking, you know, at the internet and the game at the same time. And I was like, this game is tied? Are you serious?
2: Yeah. Yeah, someone's going to wake up tomorrow, Q, and not believe this.
0: Right.
2: Like, someone who's just been off the grid is going to look at this and say that that's impossible. Because we saw it and we still feel like it's impossible. Like, that's how miraculous that comeback was. And, again, the Cavs, it felt like, could not miss. I'll tell you the difference between these two teams that you notice as well. That team was following Donovan Mitchell. The Cavs were riding his coattails. He was playing like the big star in the big city. You know, all the Donovan Mitchell, the New York rumors over the years. And he showed up in the Big Apple.
0: Yeah.
2: And then all of a sudden, when Jalen Brunson responded, you could see the confidence build around those guys. Those guys started following Jalen Brunson. And they couldn't follow Donovan Mitchell because all of a sudden he went cold. So just a real switch between the star turns for the two best guys, I think, on the floor tonight.
0: Well, before we hear from Tremaine, let's hear from Cavs head coach Kenny Atkinson one more time about what happened in that fourth quarter.
3: I thought they hit some really tough shots in that fourth quarter. You know, those two threes, prayer threes, end of shot clock. I think we got a little unlucky, quite honestly. You know, Brunson obviously took over at the end. And, you know, we started double-teaming them and try to do some different things. But, listen, I'm super proud of the way our group played. We played great basketball tonight for, you know, three quarters. You know, unfortunately, fourth quarter, they dominated us in the fourth quarter, you know.
0: Yeah. Yeah, they did. Ring the bell again, Mary. Even though I knew what he was about to say, I still couldn't believe I heard what he said.
2: Q, I guess only I heard the proud before. He said very proud. Is that accurate?
0: Yeah, that's accurate.
2: I did come back and win the series, Q, whatever.
0: Right.
2: People will look at this and won't even remember it. But if they lose it, this is the kind of thing that sticks. How are you very proud of your team suddenly not being able to play defense
0: right
2: in the last 8 minutes of the fourth quarter? And I tell you what, they had taken the Uber home before overtime because they didn't show up in overtime.
0: At all.
2: You're very proud of,
0: right,
2: of that? Can you imagine Pat Riley,
0: right,
2: Phil Jackson, Pop? Can you imagine the great coaches that we've seen look at that and say, you're very proud? It never would have happened. So good luck for Kenny Atkinson to kind of reverse what we saw tonight. But I can't believe he said very proud of what we witnessed.
0: Well, the other thing about that is, even if you can't hit a bucket, you can't get a stop. You know what I mean? Like, that's your point. You're talking about they're not even playing defense. You can't get a stop. You're up 22. At some point, even if the lid gets put on the rim, you can play defense. That's a choice. You say it to me all the time. That's a choice.
2: It is a choice. And they didn't make it.
0: Right.
2: They chose not to.
0: Right. Exactly. Makes no sense whatsoever. 888-SAY-ESPN, 888-729-3776. Let's go out to Arkansas. Talk to our guy, Tremaine. Tremaine, welcome to game night. What you got for us?
4: What's up, my guy? That's what I was going to say, man. He talking about they got unlucky. No, he put his jersey on in the fourth quarter. That's what happened. That's why the team couldn't follow Donovan Mitchell with Jalen Brunson got going. You wanted to go to Hacker Mitchell up double figures? That threw the whole game plan off.

0: It slowed Spider down. Yep. Diggs was clearing the spot. That was a dumb strategy. That's why they got unlucky. He wanted to be in the game. He put his jersey on for no reason. That's my take on it.
1: I like it, Tremaine. Hey, thanks for the call. Great feedback. And I didn't like that strategy either. I'm glad he brought that up. They were up big, and they started the hack of Mitchell. And I know, and Richard Jefferson was trying to explain why it makes sense and what they were trying to do, what they were attempting to do. But going back to the point you made early in the show, it kept slowing everything down, you know, and not in the positive way. It kept giving the Knicks more time, right, where at that point you just want the clock to run, but it kept slowing them down because they're putting Mitchell on the line, regardless if he's making it or not, right? I mean, it's just the clock is stopped. And we always talk about the best way a team could come back is get points with the clock stopped. Well, if the clock is stopped, and even if he misses the free throw, they're still in a good position to gather their defense, right? They're still in a good position for that. I didn't like that strategy either. I'm glad Tremaine brought that up.
2: Yeah, I mean, I think you're the Cavs. You got to do something. You know, they were playing way too fast on a lot of possessions.
1: Right.
2: They weren't fouling. They weren't calling timeouts. They weren't doing the things that teams usually do when the opposing team is starting to chip away at a 22-point deficit.
1: Right.
2: Like, you disrupt that momentum. And Kenny Atkinson didn't do the things you had to do. And by the time he figured it out, if he did ever figure it out.
1: He didn't.
2: It was too late, right, Q?
1: Yeah,
2: too late.
1: Yeah.
2: So I just don't get the coaching strategy. Basic fundamentals I feel like were missed.
1: Yeah, I don't understand it either. I really don't. And, you know, when they're in play, they're going too fast. Then they slow the clock down by trying to go to this hacking approach, which I didn't like that approach whatsoever. It just seemed like whatever they were trying to do coaching-wise was not working, right? They went to the whiteboard, and the whiteboard didn't answer back, right? It wasn't, they weren't calling up the right plays. And so it was a total team effort when you lose like that. Again, the Knicks go on a 44-11 run to finish the game, which, again, largest playoff comeback in Knicks history since at least, as you pointed out, since at least 1970. That's all that you need to know. He's Myron Metcalf. I'm Q Myers. Coming up, more of your calls on tonight's game and how can the Cavs respond to what happened tonight. That's coming up next here on Game Night on ESPN Radio on the all-new ESPN app.
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17: 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He's Myron Metcalf. I'm Q Myers. We do want to hear from you at 888-SAY-ESPN, 888-729-3776. You could also hit us on our socials at Metcalf by ESPN, at ESPN Radio, and at your boy Q254. But let's go out to the loo. Let's talk to our guy, Michael. Michael, welcome to game night. What you got for us on the game?
18: Hey, thank you for taking my call. But you need to call your buddy Emmett and wake him up. It's about maybe 12, 15. Let him know that was called a Cavalier. And he always wanted to shout about Cavaliers. Let him know that Cavaliers just got Cavaliers by the Knicks tonight. Thank you very much.
17: Hey, Mike. Michael, great call. Mike, drop moment. Myron, I wasn't going to say it. Yeah. I wasn't going to be the one to say it. Our guy, Nick Cardi, Cardi B, I like to call him, who works here at ESPN Radio with us, he sent a group text to Emmett and me and was like, Emmett, Cavalanche, just like Michael just said, the Cavs just got Cavalanche. And I didn't want to be that guy. I didn't want to contribute to it. I ain't going to lie, though. I might have cracked a little bit of a smile when I read it. I'm just saying. And I might have cracked a bigger smile when I heard Michael representing the Lou talk about call up Emmett. Emmett, I don't even want to call him at this time of the get night.
19: Well, I mean, we probably can't. I bet he changed his number. You know, he might not have the same contact. So
17: he might not ever come appear on this show again.
20: Programming note, Emmett will be co-hosting tomorrow night.
19: Yes, he'll have a lot to say. But, you know, one thing I will give Emmett credit for, he has talked a lot about the hot and cold element of this team.
17: Yep.
19: Even when things are going really, really bad, they've had a bunch of comebacks. We've seen that throughout the playoffs. But when things have gone really, really well, we've also seen them fall apart. So it's almost like, I wonder how shocked Cavs fans are, if they're as shocked as us.
17: Right.
19: Because part of me feels like, not that they expected them to lose a 22-point lead, but they knew it was possible.
17: Right, exactly. Michael, really good call, man. Definitely appreciate that. We'll get back to the phone lines in a hot second. I do want to hear from James Harden. We mentioned him a few times. He only had 15 points on the night. I felt like he needed to contribute a little bit more, help out Spida. Spida also has to step up and deliver down the stretch as well. But let's hear from James Harden on bouncing back after this loss.
21: James, where's the team's mentality after a game like this? Obviously, you're going to lose games in the postseason, but to be up so big, so late, how is it harder to flush a game like this?
22: Nah, you know, we're a super confident team. You know, obviously, we understand, you know, we literally let one slip away, but, you know, we got a lot of positives out of this game, you know what I mean? So we just watched them, figure out what we can correct, and, you know, put an entire game together.
17: I mean, that sounds good, Myron. I guess he's saying what he's supposed to say, but a little bit of your confidence, especially knowing that you haven't been very good on the road throughout the course of the postseason. The only two wins you got were the last two against Detroit on the road. Those are the only two wins they've had on

0: the road this postseason. You've got to feel some kind of way. Like he said, you let one slip away, but that one is a massive one, especially if you don't win on Thursday.
1: Yeah, and I mean, James Harden's played, I think, almost 300 playoff games. I'm sure he has a lot of confidence. I'm sure a guy at that level just comes out and is able to maybe forget moments like that. You know, people are saying, can they come back? Of course, they're high-level athletes.
0: Right.
1: I think the bigger challenge is, do the dudes in the locker room feel like they can follow you?
0: Right.
1: Because we know they can follow Jalen Brunson on the other side. I don't think James Harden has made the case that he can be that leader, the way that he struggled again. So if you can't count on him and it puts more pressure on Donovan Mitchell, when are you ever going to get another chance to be up that big and to hold on to steal a win? You fall today. I don't know what chance you have in game two after what we witnessed tonight.
0: Well, and if you're James Harden and you're hearing the Knicks head coach Mike Brown talk about purposely going after you, you've got to feel some kind of way. Kenny Atkinson, as the head coach of the Cavaliers, has to figure out some way to not allow James Harden to get switched on to Jalen Brunson. But if you don't know what I'm talking about, here's Mike Brown at his presser talking about targeting James Harden down the stretch.
2: Sometimes you got to do what the game dictates, and we were trying to do the same thing with Jalen, and so we said, okay, you know, we feel like we can play that game. We try not to play that game much, but we feel like we have a guy that we can play that game with, and Jalen. And so, you know, just like we have to try to figure out different ways to guard Harden and Mitchell, they got to figure out different ways to guard Jalen. But there's no secret we were attacking Harden.
0: No secret.
1: Yeah.
0: No secret. Again, I go back to Kenny Atkinson and say, hey, coach, you got to get a timeout. You got to figure out that you can't keep happening. You can't keep seeing it happen time after time after time, possession after possession after possession, and just allow it to keep happening and think James is all of a sudden going to be able to make a stop or get a stop. Jalen Brunson saw the rim look like the ocean at one point.
1: Yeah, I mean, he did. And I think when he saw Harden on him, he felt very confident. And
0: yeah.
1: They couldn't find a way to avoid that matchup. It's hard in the flow of the game.
0: It is.
1: But James Harden has to impact the game somehow.
0: Mm-hmm.
1: Like, okay, if you're not going to be good defensively, you have to be an effective offensive player.
0: Right.
1: Like, you have to do something. That's why you were brought to Cleveland, to impact moments just like that. You're up 22. The crazy thing is, Q, no one was asking him to be a legend.
0: Right.
1: Like, James Harden didn't have to play like a Hall of Famer in that moment. He just had to not be terrible. And he couldn't avoid that on either side of the ball. And I just don't know how you adjust. Mike Brown said that to make it very clear that they don't care if the Cavs know it. And
0: right.
1: that's how confident you know that they are.
0: Couple quick stats on James Harden, then we'll hear from our guy Willingham. James Harden in game one, 6 turnovers, 5 buckets. His 6th game with more turnovers than buckets this playoffs, that's according to StatMuse. 6 turnovers, 5 buckets. That can't happen. And also, real app, James Harden now has the most playoff games shooting under 35% field goal since 1955. And I'll even say, I'll use your line, since at least 1955.
1: Yeah. Because we don't know what happened before then. You know, there's a lot of numbers we don't have, but my goodness, you're talking 60 years almost. We haven't seen anything like that, Q. It's remarkable.
0: It's incredible that has happened, and that is what's gone on, and that's how game one got wrapped up, Knicks and the Cavaliers. Let's go out to Virginia and talk to Willingham. Willingham, welcome to game night. What you got for us?
3: Hey, thanks for taking my call. I think the coach and the team, they had a mental letdown. That was one of the biggest choke gut jobs you go see. Okay, the coach should have called timeout. They had that bigger lead. All they had to do is analyze, work on the clock. It's just like a conversation between two guys there. Man, going to be trash talk. Thanks for taking my call.
0: Willingham in Virginia, thanks so much for the call. Appreciate that. And that's what I keep saying, man. At some point, you got to call timeout, man. You got to gather the troops. You got to get their head right. You got to calm them down. You got to do something to take Uncle Mo off the side of the Knicks and out of the Garden and get them back to your sides and say, hey, guys, we earned this 22-point lead. We can't give it up just like that.
1: Yeah, I mean, you need leadership in that moment. And they didn't have it, which was weird because – even if your players can't do it, your coach has to. And I don't think Kenny Atkinson was helping them out at all. No timeouts. Just the strategy.
0: He was proud of them, though, Myron. He's proud of them.
1: I don't know. I don't know if he watched the game that we did. You have a team that was playing too fast at times. They didn't adjust. Like, Kenny Atkinson got out-coached in the most crucial moment. I don't know why he said he was very proud.

0: But your coach has to put you in a position to win. To me, this is on Kenny Atkinson's shoulders more than anybody else's.
1: I agree. I agree 100%. The players, you know, coaches coach, players play, but you've got to be able to, like I said, when you feel that slipping away, you've got to be able to stop the bleeding a little, at least slow it down, and understand that, like you said, Myron, you're going too fast. You're going too fast, right? Get under control. Slow down. You don't have to be 100 miles an hour the whole time. You can slow down. You can, you know, you have control of this game. They're the ones that need the clock, not you. Let that bad boy run. And they weren't able to do that. They end up losing 115-104. He's Myron Metcalf. I'm Q Myers. It's game night here on ESPN Radio. Coming up next, we go back to Madison Square Garden to get the Knicks side of things here on ESPN Radio.
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1: Fire in the fourth quarter. He finished the game with 38 points and 6 assists. On the Cleveland side of things, Spider Mitchell had 29 points and 6 steals of his own. And James Harden had a rough day at the office, only 15 points on 5 of 16 shooting. Game 2 will come up on Thursday on ESPN Radio. Jason Kidd, he's out in Big D as the head coach of the Mavericks after 5 seasons in what the team described as a mutual decision. That was Tuesday evening. Kidd has 4 years and more than $40 million remaining on his contract. Mavericks Governor Patrick Dumont gave new president Masiah Ujiri full authorization to determine the coach's future with the franchise. And sources said that Kidd had expressed a desire to be promoted to president of basketball operations after general manager Nico Harrison was fired back in November. But Dumont informed Kidd months ago he would not be considered for the front office. He was 205-205 with the Mavs. He went 22-18 in the playoffs. He advanced to the 2022 Western Conference Finals and the 2024 NBA Finals. And in the NFL, Chiefs wide receiver Rashee Rice has been sentenced to serve 30 days in jail after testing positive for marijuana in a violation of terms of his probation. For more scores and analysis, check out ESPN.com and the all-new ESPN app. Coming up, more reaction to the Knicks' comeback victory versus the Cavs in Eastern Conference Final Game Number 1 on Game Night with Myron Metcalf and me, Q Myers, here on ESPN Radio.
2: Coming up on the Wednesday edition of Unsportsmanlike with Evan Cole, Michelle Smallman, and me, Chris Caney. I'll tell you what Wemby will do for an encore in Game 2 and why this series could be over quicker than we all thought. It's Unsportsmanlike, 6 a.m. Eastern, right here on ESPN Radio, ESPN 2, and ESPNU.
3: Brunson with the basketball, defended by Harden. Let's see if he looks to take him to the goal again. He'll back away to the midcourt strike, puts it on the floor, gets past him easily. Middle of the lane, floater, of course! Brunson again, 36 for Brunson, destroying James Harden.
1: Hey, man, I think Jalen Brunson's in the parking lot looking for James Harden. Looking to go past him right now. Like, man, I got 38, but I got some more. I got some more. Jalen Brunson had his way with James Harden. Anytime James Harden was in coverage and defending him, that highlight coming in courtesy of ESPN Radio. The Knicks take Game 1 in the Eastern Conference Finals, 115-104. All you need to really know, they ended the game on a 44-11 run. It's Game Night here on ESPN Radio on the ESPN app, SiriusXM Channel 80, and tune in. 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He's Myron Metcalf. I'm Q Myers. Joining us now to talk all things New York Knicks is our guy, Christian Winfield, New York Daily News Knicks reporter. And Christian, thanks so much for your time. I do appreciate you. What was that scene like? The Knicks ended the game on a 44-11 run. What were you thinking while you were watching that unfold?
4: Well, at first, I'm sitting here thinking, oh, man, not again, because we watched this play out at Madison Square Garden last year where the Knicks coughed up game one of their conference finals against the Indiana Pacers, and that series ended up being a 6-game loss. And here the Knicks find themselves down 22 in the fourth quarter, and it's looking like, oh, no, here we go again. And then you know who comes to the rescue, Jalen Brunson, 15 points in the fourth quarter. I'm talking about just dicing James Harden. And Mike Brown said something very interesting after the game. He said, look, the Cavaliers weren't making it a secret that they were trying to go at Jalen Brunson, so we can play that game too. Those were his words exactly. We can play that game too. Let's put James Harden in motion. Let's target him. That's what they said. And they targeted him and targeted him again, and it ended up winning the Knicks this ball game. Now, one thing I'd like to point out is that going into the locker room after the game, asking guys, what was the spark? What spurred this 22-point turnaround? Sure, you could point to Jalen Brunson. You could talk to those huge threes Mikal Bridges and Landry Shamet hit down the stretch. A lot of the guys in the locker room said Jose Alvarado, who's a guy that doesn't really get too much run given how stacked this Knicks team is. No matter what, he's a guy that's going to be taking everybody's ear. He's going to be inspiring the starters. He's talking to the coaches. He's coaching the players, whether that's starting lineup or bench guys, keeping guys positive. More than one player in the locker room credited Jose with keeping the vibes high, keeping the spirits high, keeping guys locked in. And that's what Landry Shamet says. This is why you need all players 1 through 15, because it might not be a guy who's on the floor is making a difference. A lot of players in that locker room are thanking Jose Alvarado for helping turn this game as well.
5: I think obviously the stellar Jalen Brunson, kind of blue-collar guy, and makes his rise. But in that city right now, is he the face of New York sports with these performances that we've seen from him?
4: Well, listen, I'll tell you one thing. I'm a Jets fan, so there's a lot of qualified faces to be the face of New York sports.

0: And none of them wearing green and white. But one of them is certainly wearing orange and blue. Listen, if Jalen Brunson is able to... Let's forget winning a title right now, because that looks like a tall order, no pun intended, because you got to go through Victor Wembanyama. If he's able to just get to the NBA Finals, you know, we're talking about one of the greatest Knicks of all time. We're talking about Jalen Brunson being a write-in candidate for mayor in New York City during this election run. We're talking about a guy who's restored the feeling of what it means to be not just a Knicks player, not just a Knicks organization, but a Knicks fan. You've got fans outside that are saying they'll sell their arms and limbs for Jalen Brunson. You know what I'm saying? Like, it's a different feeling that he's brought back to New York basketball. So, yeah, in terms of a face of New York sports, you could go baseball, right? There's a couple qualified guys in the MLB. You could even, if you want to look at the Giants, maybe you can. I'm not even going to name any Jets players right now because no one will be qualified. But I think when we're just talking about face of New York City sports, Jalen Brunson is on the precipice of punching the Knicks' first NBA Finals appearance since 1999. If he's able to deliver on a title, it'll be the first title since 1973. You build a statue for that man immediately. He is the face of New York City sports right now.
1: Christian Winfield from the New York Daily News is with us here on Game Night on ESPN Radio and the ESPN app. What does it say about the Knicks as a team, and even Mike Brown as the coach, who gets a lot of hell when they don't hang their head down 22? They don't say, we'll get them on Thursday, but they find a way to battle back on not a great performance night until the end and win this game.
0: Well, if you remember last year in the second round of the playoffs against the Boston Celtics, the Knicks were down 20 in both games 1 and 2. And they came back to win those games. And a lot of people have written them off for that series as underdogs, and they were still able to do it. And resilience has kind of been one of those through lines for this team, going back to last year with the Tom Thibodeau, because he established that blue-collar mentality. But even this year, there's been situations where, you know, the Knicks could have sat down and rolled over, and they decided, hey, you know what, we want to fight for something bigger than just this win right here. These are the wins in terms of the playoffs. This is why you go through those stretches during the regular season. Everybody calls the regular season a tune-up. This is what it prepares you for. It prepares you to be, you know, ironically down 22 in the fourth quarter of the conference finals game one and to push your team back from being down that much. So it's difficult. If you ask any of the guys in the locker room, they'll tell you they'd much rather not be down, obviously 20-plus in the fourth quarter. But it does show you kind of the DNA that this team's made of. They're not going to back down. They're not going to lay down. And this time around, it was the Cavs who laid down. They were up 22 in the fourth, and they blew that lead. Unbelievable to watch in real time.
2: Incredible comeback. I'm sure Mike Brown, after he gets through celebrating, is going to say, how on earth were we down by 22 in the first place? What did they have to do to avoid the first three quarters going into game two?
0: Well, some of it was expected, right? This is a Knicks team that had 9 days off. More time than they know what to do with versus a Cavs team that obviously just played 2 days ago, and they're still in rhythm fresh. So I think some of it was shaking the rust off. I think another part of it is, listen, you have to give credit to this Cleveland Cavaliers team. And in large part, the Knicks haven't really been tested, right? Sure, the Atlanta Hawks led them 2-1 in the first round, but the rest of that series was a wash. The Hawks shouldn't have been mentioned in the same breath. Then you get to the second round, and it's a four-game sweep of the 76ers, and that series wasn't even particularly close whatsoever. This time you have a Cavaliers team that won 61 games last year, that then traded Darius Garland for James Harden, that also traded DeAndre Hunter for Dennis Schroeder and Keon Ellis. You have a team that's well-coached, and you have a team that, when you add James Harden to that mix, Mike Brown pointed out, he goes, yo, these guys have four All-Stars. You have to take them seriously. The Cavs threw their best punch, and I think it's a punch that the Knicks needed to take because they hadn't really been tested the way some of these other teams have been. They passed the test. I wouldn't say they passed it with flying colors because it was looking like they're about to get a big fat F, but they found a way to win, and that's all that matters. That's all you hear guys talking about in the locker room. Like, look, it wasn't pretty. You know, OG came back, had his first game since game two, wasn't quite himself, but everybody found a way to contribute, and the Knicks at the end of the day found a way to win, and that's all that matters for them right now.
1: Christian Winfield with us here on Game Night on ESPN Radio and the ESPN app. Is there anything that Mike Brown and company can do when the Cavs go to hack a Mitchell Robinson? I hate that strategy, by the way, but I understand why they do it. Anything that they can do to combat that?
0: Put up a couple prayers, you know? Like, listen, at the end of the day, Mike Brown said he's going to let Mitchell Robinson shoot through the hack of Mitch. And you have to give him an opportunity to prove he can make them. The issue is he shot 2 of 8 from the free throw line today. And I think that may have backfired a little bit, if we're being honest, because once the Cavs started going to that hack and miss strategy, you know, it kind of stopped their offensive rhythm. They were flowing. They were getting out, turning defense into offense. And after they started doing that, they weren't necessarily able

0: to generate quality offensive looks as easily. I'm not sure that we see Mitch glued to the bench per se. I think he was one of the most dominant players on the floor tonight. When you talk about just his defense on Jared Allen, being able to control the paint, even though he wasn't out there making free throws, his presence was felt out there. I think Knicks are just going to ride with their big man. They know he's not really capable of shooting free throws at a higher clip, but they're going to give him a chance to make them before they bench him.
1: How different is this team with a healthy OG?
0: Oh, it's not even a question. OG wasn't even fully healthy today. Let's be real. He was wearing a wrap around his right leg while he was on the bench. He was moving a little slow. I think he shot something like 2 of 9 from the field. Like, it wasn't a good shooting performance from him, but just his gravity out there, his size, his defensive IQ, offensive IQ, his ability to cut off the ball. And then we saw late in the game, the Knicks went to him, and he's able to go to the free throw line, and he missed one, but, you know, he's able to put pressure on the rim, and he's able to put pressure on a defense from three-point range and from mid-range. The Knicks are significantly a better team when OG Anunoby is healthy and out there, and it's scary because I think if I had to put a percentage on where OG Anunoby is right now, I'd say maybe 75%. He did not look like himself out there fully, and once he is able to heal up all the way, look out because the Knicks are coming.
2: Yeah, that's scary. That's scary because they still found a way to get the dub. 115-104. It took overtime, but they got it done. Christian, fantastic stuff, man. Thanks so much for your time. Appreciate you, and enjoy Thursday night game 2 action.
0: Thanks for having me, guys. Anytime.
2: Appreciate it. Christian Winfield, New York Daily News, Knicks reporter right there. And yeah, man, if OG is at 75%,
1: man,
2: he still shot 10 free throws. Right, and knocked down 8 of them. So that's still production. He's able to move. He's playing defense. He's, you know, getting steals, getting rebounds. I mean, he's still contributing. He might not be OG where he feels like he wants to be, but he's still a big time contributor.
1: The defensive part matters a lot. And yep. I think that's got to be the disappointing part for Cavs fans. James Harden didn't affect the game on either side.
2: Right.
1: And on a tough night for OG, he still found ways to get involved. You got to respect that.
2: If you're not going to get it done on both ends, you've got to get it done at a superior level on one end. How about that? You got to really provide something on one end, and James Harden did not do that on either. He's Myron Metcalf. I'm Q Myers. It's game night here on ESPN Radio on the ESPN app. Coming up, we hear from you, 888-SAY-ESPN, 888-729-3776. Your calls as we wrap up a crazy night at Madison Square Garden. 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

0: 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He's Meyer Metcalf. I'm Q Myers. Don't forget the NBA playoffs are on ESPN Radio. 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Don't forget Spurs Thunder game 2 tomorrow night, 8 p.m. Eastern. We look forward to that. Top this, right? The Western Conference Finals, they set the tone, said, all right, good luck, Cavs. Good luck, Knicks. And they said, all right, we got you. Bet. And now they're saying, all right, Western Conference, what you got? So, yeah, definitely be locked and loaded for Spurs Thunder game 2 coming up tomorrow night. But we do want to hear from you, your thoughts on what you saw, what you heard, what you're hearing about at this stage of the game when it comes to the Knicks coming back versus the Cleveland Cavaliers at 888-SAY-ESPN, 888-729-3776. Let's go out to Greg from B-More, Baltimore in the house, and he was in the house tonight there at Madison Square Garden. Greg, welcome to game night.
1: Thanks, man. Thanks for taking my call. Fellas, that was insane. I'm 6 years sober today, so I decided to treat myself and drive from Baltimore to watch my Knicks in an all-time classic. And, boy, I feel higher than I have in years, boys. that was unreal. And, you know, the Garden was electric to start the game, but we came out sleepy, you know. Jalen was piecing some points together, but some of the misses, especially from three, were some of the worst I'd seen from him. And we just couldn't piece two plays together to get the Garden buzzing. But I want to shout out our bench. You know, I think the biggest difference between Tibbs and Mike Brown is the depth of our team, the depth of our bench. He goes deep in the rotation, and while it wasn't lights out, you know, Shamit gives us a little buzz. Clarkson hits a three, and we couldn't buy one at the time. And, you know, the thing about Jalen Brunson is he's a champion in college for a reason. That guy's a winner. And winners are always ready for the big moment, despite how the game's gone at that point. So once it was time to, you know, once the spotlight was bright and Jalen was starting to make it and the crowd came alive, the Garden was insane, man. I'm telling you, we were cheering the ball out of the hoop for the Cavs, man. Like, I'm telling you, like, there's nothing like the Garden when everyone is screaming top of their lungs and Jalen Brunson showed up.
0: Hey, great call, Greg. Greg from Baltimore right there. And, hey, man, I'm glad that you had a great time. Glad that it came out on the right side for you with the Knicks getting that dub. But more congratulations to you, man. 6 years of sobriety is fantastic. I mean, best call all night for that right there, being able to treat yourself and ride up and check out your Knicks and come away with the victory. And love your energy, love your spirit, Greg. Keep up the good work. And that's a fantastic call right there, Myra.
2: No, it's incredible. His achievement of sobriety is the biggest thing. But he said something I think is important. I think if you're a Knicks fan, you feel like it can't get any worse.
0: Right.
2: And if you're the Cavs, what are you thinking as well, Q? You're up 22.
0: Right.
2: That's not going to happen again. So it's just all the momentum back to New York in a way that I've just never seen in the final 8 minutes of the fourth quarter.
0: No doubt. No doubt. And Greg mentioned the bench. And I know that, you know, Jalen Brunson was very active on the bench, talking to the guys, you know, chatting them up. Here is Jalen Brunson following the game, talking about, you know, just what was the motive, the messages as they were trying to make that comeback.
3: Keep fighting, keep chipping away. You know, we're not going to get it back.

0: one possession. Most importantly, sticking together. And no matter how that game finished, habits translate. And so they translate to the next game. So just finishing the game strong, regardless of whatever's going on, making sure we're having the right habits. So we'd be going the next game. We're doing what we're doing. We're not just giving up. We don't want to give up ever. And so just having faith in each other.
1: There you go. Jalen Brunson right there. And I think you said it perfectly, Myron. And it's, you kind of hear Jalen Brunson reiterate what you said, that it's never going to be that way for Cleveland. Like, I don't think New York's going to come out in game two and play that poorly to start off with. So you had your best opportunity. You had that huge lead. And now you're going to have probably a four-quarter battle with the Knicks coming up in game two.
2: Yeah, I mean, just the way they finish, you know how good the Knicks can be. 44-11, they were just incredible, yeah. Unstoppable. Now what do you do in game two? That's going to define a lot. Not even just for this series, but for the Cavs in their offseason. I just think you have a team that follows Jalen Brunson. Q, I was watching the Cavs as their body language changed and thinking, are they following each other?
1: Yeah.
2: Like, all of a sudden they started playing really selfishly. Who's the leader of that team? Who's going to help this team regain its composure? We're going to find out in game two.
1: 4 out of 18 overall is what the Cavaliers shot in the final 12:45 of the game. That's 22%.
2: They missed 4 of 18 shots.
1: But that goes back to the body language that you're talking about. You know, when the shoulders start to drop, yep. When the head starts to drop, the legs, the jumpers don't get as much underneath them as you're supposed to. Like, everything starts to go bad. Then you just are almost begging for a ball to go through the rim.
2: Yep.
1: Right. And that's that. Then you're getting out of your natural element. And that's when things go so, so bad. And it couldn't have gone any worse for the Cleveland Cavaliers down the stretch. Again, 44-11 is how the Knicks ended the game. Largest playoff comeback for the Knicks since at least 1970, which is incredible. Now, we had a call earlier in the show, Myron, saying, hey, you need to call Emmett. You need to call up the guy who's always talking about the Cavalanche. Wake his butt up and find out what happened. I'm not going to do that. That's still our brother, so I'm not going to do that. But his tag team partner, Aaron Goldhammer, and they do Hammer and Emmett right here on ESPN Radio every Saturday morning. He had a lot to say about Cleveland giving up that big lead. Here it is. Check it out.
3: Well, I would say that this is not the post-game video that I was planning on recording. As the Cavs have an all-time epic playoff choke, up 22 with just under 8 to go, and you get your ass kicked the rest of the way. I thought the Knicks were tremendous. Give credit to New York. They made every shot. They made every play that they had to make in order to pull that off. But I think Kenny Atkinson is still sleeping down on the bench. He didn't call timeout as the Cavs' lead slipped from 17-5, and I don't know why they weren't adjusting anything. Substitutions. Anything to get James Harden off of guarding Jalen Brunson might have been a good idea. How many points in a row are you going to let him score before you wake up? I think Kenny went into the stands with his fans, with his family, and started celebrating. And Donovan went to go sleep in his childhood bed with 8 minutes to go in the game. Any opportunity that you had to win this series, to have that game, the ability to get home court back, game one, set the tone, to have all of that slip through your fingers, it's just unacceptable. And I'll tell you what, okay? I don't know what Kenny Atkinson's future is, but that's the kind of coaching biff that you will wear and that could get you fired by the end of the season. So the Cavs are going to have to turn back around real quick for game two and try to make something happen there. But that was beyond unacceptable. One of the great choke jobs in Cleveland sports history. And I think we're all going to have trouble sleeping tonight. I'll talk to you tomorrow morning.
1: Whew. Aaron Goldhammer. Man. Spitting the hot fire, dropping the bars right there.
2: Put the ether beat on that.
1: Man, for real. And of course, Goldhammer locally does radio there, ESPN Cleveland. That video was actually on his Twitter account, on ESPN Cleveland's Twitter account. But I don't think that he was wrong with anything he said, Myron.
2: Yeah, I mean, it's going to be hard for Kenny Atkinson to shake the stench of what happened tonight if they don't win the series.
1: Yeah.
2: Like, if they lose this series, that's the defining stretch. And I think his very proud comments post-game
1: yeah.
2: will also haunt him.
1: that's like, Myron, that's like the game was already bad enough. You already stepped in the dog poop with one foot.

0: And then you made the very proud statement. You stepped in it with the other. You're like, hey, what's going on? Oh, I stepped in it twice. Right? I mean, that's what it seemed like. What was going on?
1: Nobody knows.
0: Nobody. Yeah, so he's going to have to wear that, as Aaron Goldhammer mentioned right there. And they're going to have a quick turnaround to come back in game number two and try to find a way to even up this series. If they get down 0-2 and have to go back to Cleveland, there's going to be a lot of questions that they're going to need to answer. But the Knicks get the 115-104 victory, and they take game number one. He's Myron Metcalf. I'm Q Myers. This is ESPN Radio.
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0: Max, we're going to get this out of the way before we go any further. Then we're going to talk hoops. So did you hear what the Chuckster said? Were you told what the Chuckster said?
1: I just said, that's a good-looking man right there. You got to give him his flowers. Hey, Max, I'm going to be serious on basketball.
2: It's only weird. It's only weird if they make it weird, Charles. Well, you're good, man.
1: Thank you,
2: man. I appreciate the
1: thank
2: compliment.
1: You.
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4: 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Conference finals underway in the NBA this week. Monday, the West came out of the gates with a classic Game 1 for Spurs and Thunder. San Antonio getting 41 from Victor Wembanyama in that double overtime win on the road. Tuesday in the East, the conference says, hold my beer. Game 1, Cavs, Knicks at Madison Square Garden. We'll just jump right to the fourth quarter.
5: Front court, left side, Schroeder shovels to Wade. Schroeder has it back. Mitchell, right side, a three is up. Pitch good! It is 92-71 Cleveland at the eight-minute mark.
4: Cavaliers dominating on the road and in control. They went to the fourth quarter with a 14-point lead, extended it to 22 with less than 8 minutes to go. According to ESPN Analytics, at that point, the Knicks were looking at a 0.1% win probability.
6: So you're telling me there's a chance.
4: Down 22 in the fourth. Not much of a chance, but yeah, there's a chance.
5: Top of the circle, Brunson drive. Stops 12-footer up. Good for Brunson. It's 94-84 with 4:45 left. Brunson gets it at the midcourt line.
7: I think you've got to start trapping him, Dave. Like, he's beating you single-handedly.
5: Going against Harden. Behind the back dribble. Fires a three from the right side. You bet! Jalen Brunson can't be stopped right now. It's a five-point game with 3.5 to go. Ananobi straight on, throws to the right wing. Shamet puts it up. And it falls. It hit the rim twice and dropped in to tie it up at 99 with 40 seconds left.
4: Knicks all the way back from down 22. Cavs would retake the lead, but Brunson again.
5: Brunson right side. 23 seconds left. Drives, gets past Harden. Floater off the backboard. Is tied again with 101 with 19 seconds left.
4: Monday, Spurs and Thunder went to overtime, tied at 101. Tuesday, Cavs and Knicks go to overtime, tied at 101.
5: Brunson with the basketball, defended by Harden. Let's see if he looks to take him to the goal again. He'll back away to the midcourt stripe, puts it on the floor, gets past him easily. Middle of the lane, floater, of course! Brunson again, 36 for Brunson, destroying James Harden. And Towns gets it across to Brunson, left side, swing to the right wing. Shamet puts it up, hits a three. It's a 9-point Knick lead with a minute 49 to go in overtime. The Knicks come storming back in the largest playoff comeback win since 1970. They go from trailing by 22 to winning by 11 in overtime, 115-104.
4: Knicks entering Tuesday. They knew the teams trailing by at least 22 in the fourth quarter of a playoff game were 1-594. But the Knicks outscore the Cavs 44-11 over the final 12 minutes and 49 seconds of the game. Fourth quarter and overtime. And they win it 115-104. Holding serve on their own court for game one. Jalen Brunson, 38 points, 15 of 29 from the floor. He spoke with our Lisa Salters.
7: Jalen, you guys were down 22 points with 7:40 to go. Just how did you guys get this one back?
8: Find a way. I don't have an answer for you.
7: 40, you guys outscored them since that point, 44-11. That's the last seven and a half in the fourth quarter and overtime. Just what was different? What started working for you guys?
8: I mean, we got some stops. We kept fighting, kept believing. Just kept chipping away. You know, they were playing great basketball, and just found the way. I really don't have an answer.
7: I mean, once again, you put the team on your back in that fourth quarter to get the game to overtime. You went on your own personal run. Just what was that feeling like for you when you were in that zone?
8: I'll realize after the fact. I'm just happy we found a way to win.

0: believing in each other, taking the shots, kept running. My teammates got believing in me, my coaches. It's all credit to them.
1: I know it's the first 1-4, and this is one game, and you like to keep it right here. But what does a comeback win like this, what can it do for a team?
0: We can still learn from a win. We didn't play our best, obviously, until the end, but we can still learn from a win. We got a lot of work to do.
2: Jalen Brunson had 24 points in the second half in overtime, including 11 straight for the Knicks in the fourth quarter as they rally for the win. Cavs are now 28-2 this season when entering the fourth quarter with a double-digit lead, both of the losses to the Knicks. Game one of the Eastern Conference Finals goes to the Knicks. We heard it right here, NBA on ESPN Radio. Dave Pasch, Doris Burke have the call. Back to Madison Square Garden. Dave?
3: Thank you, Jay. One of the greatest come-from-behind wins in the history of the NBA playoffs as the Knicks trailed by 22 in the fourth and win by 11 in overtime. How do you put this one in perspective, Doris, what we witnessed here tonight from the Knicks and in particular from Jalen Brunson?
4: You know, when you think of dynamic middle-of-the-floor players in the modern era of NBA basketball, you think LeBron James, you think Giannis Antetokounmpo, and it's all about their size and athleticism, physicality and strength. You do not necessarily think about Jalen Brunson as a dynamic middle-of-the-floor player. But tonight, this game swung on his ability to stay balanced emotionally, keep working the game, and then finally, in the fourth quarter, that young man who's all NBA and turned himself into a legit one of the best players in the game, took command on a variety of shots, driving left, driving right, getting to the mid-range, using footwork, the three-pointer. He just was so patient all night. And then when the doubles came, getting off the ball, letting the game come to him, just a special performance. And again, Dave, the Knicks' fourth quarter defense was at a different level entirely. They have been the second best defense in the playoffs, and I thought it showed in the fourth quarter. And the Cavaliers, boy, you had a 22-point edge. You said it leading up to the game. This team has been criticized for at times being soft. Well, you just wilted under extraordinary pressure here, and now have got to find your footing in the next 48 hours.
3: I was going to ask you about that because you could look at this one of two ways. If you're Cleveland, you'd say, you know what? We were exhausted. Back-to-back seven-game series. No breaks. We came in here and had a big lead, and we did not close it out, but we should feel good that we can compete with this team. Or you could say, we blew it. We had an opportunity to take game one, and we did something we've done a lot this year. We were not strong when we needed to be strong.
4: Tonight gave evidence to me that the competitive toughness of the New York Knicks is worthy of the position they now occupy. 1-0 with a chance to go up 2-0 on Thursday night. If you are the Cleveland Cavaliers, you believe that the force you played with and the toughness that you showed in winning two game sevens, including a dominant one on the road against Detroit, to get here, you've got to find that team again. And you do that by playing with extraordinary force and putting today in the rearview mirror. It doesn't matter. It's time. It's on to the next in the NBA. Cavs have got to find a way.
3: Final score, Knicks 115, the Cavs 104 in overtime. For Doris Burke, I'm Dave Pasch, right here in your home for the NBA, ESPN Radio, and the ESPN app. Now let's go back to Jay Reynolds in the studio.
2: All right, Dave, the Cavs losing in overtime. Donovan Mitchell, 29 points, made his last shot with 8 minutes and 19 seconds to go in the fourth quarter.
5: We didn't close it out. We got to clean up on film and go from there. It's one loss. I don't know if y'all can y'all hear me. It's one loss. It's a bad loss, but all we can do is go back and watch the film and fix it. It's one game. We could have lost by 40. Still would have been 1-0. So we just watched the film. We played, you know, pretty solid for three quarters or so. We'll make adjustments and go from there.
2: Cavs had the lead, and a big lead, but Knicks rally and take the series opener at home. Game two Thursday. Wednesday, game two of the Western Conference Finals. Spurs opening the series with a win Monday in game one in Oklahoma City. Victor Wembanyama, 41 points, 24 rebounds in that win. Shai Gilgeous-Alexander, fresh off winning his second straight MVP, 24 points in the loss, missing 16 of his 23 shots from the floor. ESPN's Tim McMahon.
6: SGA held up that MVP trophy during the pregame ceremony. He holds himself to that standards. He put it real plain and simple. I've got to

0: be better, especially against a team of this caliber. And it is not, it's a lot easier said than done. Victor Wembanyama deserves a ton of credit for SGA's struggles, in addition to the point of attack defenders, but especially with Wimby. Your SGA says attacking him, you have to be smart, you have to be patient, but you also have to be aggressive. You can't be timid. You can't go in there scared. That's when, as he said, the Spurs are really able to put a stranglehold on the game. So they're trying to figure out pathways to create cracks for him, how to attack him. But again, you have to be aggressive. You have to, he has to play his game and not allow Wimby to dictate.
1: This isn't the first time, right, that Oklahoma City has lost a game one, even at home, right? I'm thinking the Nuggets, right? They stole the first game of the conference semifinals, and then the Pacers in game one of the finals last year. What can they draw maybe even from those experiences to try to even up this series?
0: Yeah, they're not comfortable in this situation, but they are confident. It is familiar territory. And this team takes a ton of pride in, as Mark Dagenault said, its ability to problem solve throughout the course of a playoff series. Now, obviously, look, the Spurs and Wimby present different levels of problems. But again, they believe they get better throughout the course of a series. They believe, you know, you get stuff on film, they can figure things out. And a big part of that is Shai Gilgeous-Alexander's proven himself in this department. You mentioned game one loss to the Nuggets, game one loss to the Pacers. In both of those game twos after that, he had 34 points, 8 assists, was extremely efficient, and led OKC to win. So they've been there, they've done that. Now they've got to do it against a 62-win Spurs team with a talent unlike anything that we've seen before.
2: Game two tonight in Oklahoma City. Thunder looking to earn a split of the first two on their home court and pull even in the series. We'll have it tonight. Coverage 8 o'clock Eastern here on ESPN Radio and the ESPN app. Right now, SportsCenter all night to the Diamond in St. Louis. Pirates trailed 6-4 in the ninth. They rally and force extra innings. And in the 10th, with the game tied at 6.
3: The winning run is at third base. Montgomery working from the stretch. The pitch to Herrera is hit deep to left field. Herrera has just won it with a walk-off big fly into the Pirates bullpen. And the crowd is going nuts here at Busch Stadium. A three-run home run for Herrera, his fifth of the year. And everybody waiting to meet him at home plate. And the celebration is beginning. The hopping going on at home plate.
2: Cardinals Radio Network, 9-6 the final in 10. Herrera with his first career walk-off hit. Fifth walk-off win this season for the Cardinals. Second most behind the Cubs, who have 6 walk-off in St. Louis. They needed 10 innings to do it. In Arizona, Diamondbacks take care of it in regulation.
4: Here's the 1-0. San Marte swings. High drive. Left field. Game set.
5: Unbelievable. Marte's still working his way towards first base. He is fired up.
2: Arizona Sports 98-7. Marte, game-winning 3-run homer with 2 outs in the ninth to beat the Giants 5-3. Arizona trail 3-1 going to the ninth. Adrian Del Castillo had a 2-out RBI single that cut the deficit to 3-2. Then a catcher's interference call, and the Diamondbacks wind up with the win. Arizona goes for the 3-game sweep on Wednesday. You know, you got to be quick to get an inside-the-park home run. For a grand slam, you got to have 3 quick guys in front of you.
4: Set for McClain. Here's the pitch. Swinging a fly ball, deep left center field. Chasing back Taylor to the warning track. He will leap. Morabito leaps, and it's off his glove. They don't know where it is. This might be an inside-the-park home run. 3 runs have scored. 1 is circling the bases. The throw home is not in time. 1 with a head first slide has it inside the park. Grand slam home run. He brings them all in, including himself. They're going crazy here at Nationals Park. It's now 5-4 New York.
2: Nationals Radio Network. Nationals continue to rally. They beat the Mets 9-6. Nationals joining the Diamondbacks as only teams with multiple wins this season in games where they trailed by at least 5. Nats beat the Mets on Tuesday. Dodgers and Padres.
6: Freeman swings and hits one high in the air to deep right field. This game is tied. Freddie Freeman with his second home run of the game. And now we got a brand new game tied at 4.
2: And it would ultimately be the Dodgers game. A 5-4 win over the Padres. AM 570. LA Sports. Dodgers have won 6 of their last 7. And with the win, they move.

0: back into first place in the NL West by a half game over those Padres, who have their four-game win streak come to an end. They are now 11-6 in divisional games this season. Down to the Final Four, getting underway on Wednesday. That's next. 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
1: 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Now the pressure sits squarely on the Thunder in Game 2 at home. 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
32: Like them. They just have a way of absolutely dominating, coming at you with their entire lineup.

0: Carolina, I've even said from the beginning, they weren't even in my top five power rankings coming into the playoffs. And only because I played against these guys, I know how they play. And it seems like they play a playoff style game all year. And I get worried about them getting a little bit tired. Well, now they have a potential of having 10 plus days off. They've won 8 games in a row. They haven't lost yet. So now they have to win me over. Also Rob Brind'Amour, who I respect a ton as a player and as a coach, obviously is very good at getting through his message through to his team. Everyone plays the same. You hear their best players talking about checking for chances. How many offensive players, top offensive players in the league, do you hear talking like that? Not many. And so Rod does a great job with those guys. And that right now, I think they're absolutely, in my eyes, the favorite in the East, but I just can't put them over Colorado just yet.
1: Final four in the NHL and game one coming up on Wednesday. WNBA, Tempo and Mercury.
2: It's getting physical out there. It's getting chippy. The tight game, a minute and a half left. Everyone's going to play really intense. Mabry. Catch and shoot. She's good.
1: Toronto getting the bucket there. And they beat the Mercury 98-90. TSN with the call. As the Tempo becomes the fifth team in WNBA history with at least 95 points in 3 of their first 5 games in a season. First team to do so within a franchise's first 5 games. Brittany Sykes, 31 points. Mabry had 30. First teammates in WNBA history to each record 30 in a single game during the franchise's first season. First teammates to do it since Asia Wilson and Jackie Young in last year. Only instance in 2025. 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
3: The 2-0. High fly ball, right field. Sanchez back, on the track, at the wall, see ya. A home run from Ben Rice, a 2-run shot, and the Yankees lead 5-3.
4: Ben Rice, and he said it's not just the Aaron Judge show anymore. His 16th of the year, some kind of year he is having.
1: Now it's added on the YES Network. Ben Rice, 16th homer of the season alongside Aaron Judge. They become the second duo for the Yankees with 16 homers in the first 50 games of a season. Mantle and Barrett did it for the Yankees in 1956. Yankees a 5-4 win over the Blue Jays on Tuesday. Toronto now 3-8 against the AL East this season. They've lost all 5 games in the division on the road. Yankees, meanwhile, have won 11 of their last 12 at home. Brewers and Cubs.
5: 3-1. And Teranga, a high fly ball, left center field. PCA's back at the track, and it is gone. Bryce Teranga, a 2-run blast. There's that insurance the Brewers were looking for.
1: 620 WTMJ. Brewers get the insurance and they get the win. 5-2 over the Cubs, who've now lost 4 straight, tied for their longest skid of the season. 3-4 game losing streaks for the Cubs in 2026. They're 2-8 in their last 10. Brewers are 10-2 in their last 12. Best record in baseball since May 6th. They move into first place in the NL Central, half game ahead of the Cubs. Athletics putting up double digits on the Angels.
6: Oh, one pitch is drilled down the right field line. That's going to get down. That's a hit. Extra bases rolling into the corner. McNeil has scored. Langler is to third. They're going to wave him around, and he will score. It's become a huge night for Nick Kurtz. 5 RBIs, 3 hits. That's a 2-base hit down the right field line and an 11-4 lead for the A's.
1: Talk 650 KSTE. It'd be a 14-6 win for the Athletics. Season high 14 runs for the A's as they snap a 3-game losing streak and maintain their lead in the American League West. Nick Kurtz, 3-for-5, a season high 5 RBI. He has reached base safely in 42 consecutive games, longest streak in baseball this season. A's putting up double digits. So do the Rangers.
7: And that brings up Brandon Nimmo. And Nimmo swings and drives one deep to center. That turns McCarthy around. He's still going back. He leaps at the wall, and it's gone. Brandon Nimmo cranks one out of here. His 5th home run of the year, and it's now 7-0 in favor of Texas.
1: Texas goes on to a 10-0 win over the Rockies as they get the shutout, 7th shutout this season, most in Major League Baseball. 10-0 shutout, tied for their largest shutout win over the last 3 seasons. 105.3 The Fan. With the call for the Rockies, 35th time being shut out since 2024, most in baseball over that span.

0: Burns becoming the first Reds pitcher age 23 or younger with a sub-2 ERA in the first 10 games of the season. Rallying from almost 24 down, that's next. It's ESPN Radio.
1: 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Jordan Alvarez and the Houston Astros roll into Chicago to face Ian Happ and the Cubs. 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
20: It feels worse than that, Mike.
0: Mike Breen, Richard Jefferson. On ESPN, Cavs coming off consecutive seven-game series, opening round against Toronto and then knocking off the top-seeded Pistons in the conference.

0: Emmys. And in game one of the Eastern Conference Finals, they blow a 22-point fourth quarter lead in New York. Knicks had been resting since closing out their sweep of the Sixers back on May 10th. And from up 22 in the fourth, Cavs lose by 11 in overtime. Cleveland coach Kenny Atkinson.
1: Yeah, you know, if my only regret, and this, you know, this can happen when you get a little fatigue, I think it just stopped moving. I mean, we were pinging the ball all over the place, great ball movement, and then it just got a little stagnant. And I told the guys, I said, we played great basketball the majority of the game, just the ball stuck at the end there a little bit. Got to keep trusting pass. And then, but I'll also say we got a ton of great looks that didn't go in. So we'll look at it. I think decisions got to be better, especially when we get fatigued. Sometimes we tend to want to, put our heads down too much. Just got to find the open guy.
0: Ultimately, it's a 115-104 Knicks win in overtime. Jalen Brunson, 38 in the win. Cavs see 29 from Donovan Mitchell. Mitchell, though, made his last shot with just under 8.5 minutes to go in the fourth quarter. How do you move on from that one?
2: I mean, it's no different than playing a solid game in Toronto and R.J. Barrett hits the shot that goes all the way to the top. It's the same as one loss. They're bad. We've had some tough ones, but it's one loss. It's not like that loss, you know, gives them two or three games, right? It's one. So we have an opportunity to come back here in 2 days and steal one here, and that's really all it is. You know, if you allow yourself to go down that path, you won't be ready for game two. So that's pretty much the mindset.
0: It's one loss, but are all losses created equally? To the crew at Inside the NBA, Shaq, Kenny Smith, Charles Barkley.
3: I don't like to get on TV and say people choked, but that was a damn choke job.
4: Oh, what you gonna say?
3: I'm gonna say it now. I'm very selective when I say that. With the cap, I don't understand.
4: What makes you choke and what makes you lose the game?
3: Okay, so they had a 20-point lead. 22, okay. And they just stopped. They just started going... milking the clock, like, you know, like a prevent offense.
5: Not only that, Chuck, I don't think they had great use of timeouts, because, you know, me and Chuck was in this
3: scream timeout, yes.
5: All timeouts, so, you know, they allowed.
3: He let the league go from 20 to like six, and it never called the timeout. But my problem was, if you go back and looked in the beginning, the ball was moving. Everybody was getting wide open shot. You go back and look at the first 6 or 8 minutes of that fourth quarter, they were just going one-on-one. They were the shot clock was on their back every single time. And Kenny should have called timeout sooner. Listen, like I said.
4: We knew you didn't mean
3: I give Brunson a lot of credit. He was fantastic. The other guy shipped in. But that was a damn gag job right there.
4: You tell me from experience, do some losses take more out of you than others? And is this one of those for the Cleveland Cavaliers?
6: Well, when you're in the Western Conference Finals, I wouldn't say it takes more out of you. But you realize
4: when you're
6: that,
4: up 22 in their gym.
6: Yeah, I mean, the only reason, I can only talk from experience. And the experience, you know, actually the guy sitting next to me, we had two games where we were up 20 and they beat us both times, the first two games of the series. We came back and actually won the series, but and when you say it takes it out of you, it only takes it out of you if you don't feel you got up the correct way. We felt we had played the correct way, and we just couldn't sustain it. We just had to figure out a way to sustain it. But I look at Cleveland. The offense didn't initiate with Donovan Mitchell in the last 8 minutes of the game. It initiated with James Harden and or Merrill and or anyone else. And so now you don't have to double team off the start of the play. So that's why the ball didn't move. So when he was initiating the play, they were double teaming him off the pick and rolls, which makes the ball move.
5: Yeah. To answer your question, Ernie, when you're a good team and you start off on the road, the goal is to get one on the road. Okay, you were up 22. We know how we got up 22. We lost the game. Can't have your heads down. You have to come back and play well the next game. You see coaches and, you know, the players talking about how they missed shots. So they're upset that they, you know, lost the game, but, you know, they're focusing on shots. They really didn't shoot the ball well in the second half, but you don't really get down on yourself when you're a good team. You're up 22. Fans went crazy in New York. We let one get away. But the goal is to at least get one on the road so they still have another chance to do that in game two.
3: And I disagree with both of them. This was a bad loss because now the Knicks feel like they stole one.
4: At home.
3: At home. They're like, wait a minute, guys. They should have won that game. We got away with one, and now they're going to come out. They're like, they hadn't played basketball in all those days. you know they're going to come out. That's all Coach Brown going to talk about the next 48 hours.
6: No, you're saying from a Knicks perspective.

0: respectful, but if you were Cleveland,
1: oh, Cleveland down.
0: I'm saying, I feel deflated.
1: Cleveland's got to be deflated. Okay. They can say anything they want to. They are gonna put on this proof for, because, and let me tell you, that next game is huge.
2: After one game.
1: Yeah, no. But I'm saying all losses are not created the same. That was a bad loss.
3: And the Cavs are still in New York ahead of game two, which is coming up Thursday. So they'll be immersed in all of this for the next couple of days. Game two Thursday, game two of the Western Conference Finals tonight. Spurs do take game one on the road in Oklahoma City in double overtime. Every game from here on out, Conference Finals, NBA Finals, is here on ESPN Radio, presented by Gusto. Right now, SportsCenter all night. Cavs were in position to take the series opener on the road. They don't in the West. Spurs were in position to take the series opener on the road. They do. As for adjustments for the Thunder, ESPN analyst Danny Green.
4: I'm starting with Wemby. Like, you got to find a way to keep him away from the basket. Like, he's getting offensive rebounds, putbacks, dunks. He outscored them because he had dunks and layups. And he only shot two threes. It's easier said than done. Not everybody can do it. Some people can coach it. But, I know people are against putting big men on him, but you got to put a bigger body on him at times.
5: Would you put Chet on him? That's what
4: I would put Chet on some, but, again, you don't want to put somebody – you want to put somebody that wants to be on him. I don't know if Chet wants to guard him. I think Chet rather be weak side and block shots.
6: So you say Chet's scared?
4: I'm not saying that. I'm just saying he'd rather be weak side. I wouldn't mind putting a small on him, putting Hartenstein on him some, and then Chet in doses. Like, mix it up. You can't give any superstar a steady diet of anything.
6: Yeah.
4: So I'm thinking of the guards did a great job on him for the most part, but it's the second chance rebounds, and that's because he's so close to the rim. You got to have a weak side guy rebounding and helping, not Wemby get the second putback on his original shot.
7: I know I'm a mere person, panelist here, just talking about grown men that are amazing, but there's no way at this level that I would not be, like, if I'm Chet, I'm like, give me Wemby. Give me him.
6: Yeah.
7: You know, I'll Wemby wants him. In return, give me Wemby.
6: Yeah.
7: And the help side can come. Caruso's so good with putting his hands on the ball and coming when Wemby turns. Like, let the little guys help you instead of you help the little guys. Because when the little guy is guarding Victor Wembanyama, he's like, I'm going to, respectfully, I'm going to go and camp out on the paint. And then that's forcing Wemby's best version of basketball, playing inside and out.
6: Yeah.
7: So he was parked in the paint, and that's the last place you want him.
8: I think the strategy is to have Chet as the secondary defender. Again, Victor comes in to this series. He was shooting 54% in the playoffs coming into this game. He goes 9 of 19 in regulation. I understand in overtime that that's where it got bad, but we just saw they're 5 of 17 on open threes. They go 8 of 17. This is a different story. Victor is 9 of 19. They can live with 9 of 19. They can survive 9 of 19. They can survive 27.
4: I think 9 of 19 is still pretty good, though.
6: But they're not surviving the matchup problems that happen. So when you have a little guard on Wemby, now y'all have to tilt. Your defense has changed. Now you have wide open passes, available-ass passes that should not be available.
8: This is number one defense in the league. They are deployed all over the place.
6: Mm-hmm.
8: Chet definitely has got to play better. There's no doubt at both ends. Chet and Victor are designed to go against each other. That is,
5: for a long time,
8: yes,
5: they've done this.
8: But it is not going to be Russell and Wilt. That's just not going to be the way it is. That's not going to be the way it is. You want to argue that it needs to happen more? I'll give you that. If you want to argue that in overtime...
2: Certain possessions.
8: If they're going to camp down on Shea like they are, they're going to devote 2.5 defenders
5: right
8: to him, Chet's got to be better offensively.
3: Brian Windhorst, Sinead Ogumike, Danny Green, as the West seeing game two coming up on Wednesday. SportsCenter all night, ESPN Radio. Coaching change in Dallas. Jason Kidd out as coach of the Mavs after 5 seasons. The team calling it a mutual decision. Kidd has 4 years, more than $40 million remaining on his contract. He'd been extended during the Mavs' run to the finals in 24, and then again prior to last season when they shot down the Knicks' request to interview Kidd. Sources say Kidd wanted to be promoted to president of basketball ops after GM Nico Harrison was fired in November, but team ownership told him months ago, no. Now Kidd is out. ESPN analyst Kendrick Perkins.
9: Well, this was way past due. This relationship had been running its course. J. Kidd wanted out of Dallas last year once they traded Luka. He's not a coach that's with the rebuilding. He's a coach that wants to win championships. And so when you think about where they're headed, they traded Anthony Davis. Yes, he done an outstanding job for us building up and putting Cooper Flagg in the right position. But Jay Kidd is a coach that wants to win now. He is not looking in the near future or looking down the line 5 or 6 years from now. And so he wanted to

0: should go his own separate ways, and rightfully so. And I'm going to say this. J. Kidd is just the first domino to fall. I wouldn't be surprised in the next 2 to 3 weeks if we see some more movement in that Mavericks organization as far as a guy named Kyrie Irving.
1: Several members of the Basketball Operations Department were also part of Tuesday's house cleaning in Dallas. SportsCenter All Night, ESPN Radio Football, Chiefs receiver Rashee Rice sentenced to serve 30 days in jail after testing positive for marijuana, violation of the terms of his probation. Texas State Attorney's Office saying Rice was ordered to go to jail immediately, part of his original 30-day sentence for third-degree felony of racing and causing bodily injury. ESPN's Peter Schrager.
2: Totality of it all is just disappointing. This is a situation where the young man gets stung here for this thing, so he's got to serve 30 days in jail. He's going to have to spend those 30 days over the next 5 years at some point, but now it's expedited. But, you know, just speaking with people around the league and with sources in Kansas City leading up to the draft and even up till today, this thought that they're going to go get Deebo Samuel or go and make a play for Brandon Ayuk, like, they don't have money. They're tapped out. They don't have the flexibility to go out there and now suddenly entertain calls and start hosting free agent visits. It's almost like this is what we've got. The draft has already passed us by, and we're showing names like Cyrus Allen. Like, you're going to have to really rely on those young players to make plays. But disappointing, and I don't even know what they expected from Rashee Rice this year based on his availability, whatever else, but this certainly sets them back. There might be some real league disciplinary action again. So at this point, you say it's a slap on the wrist, but it actually could be more than that.
1: Meanwhile, teams going through their offseason workouts this time of year, like the Ravens, although missing on Tuesday, quarterback Lamar Jackson, new Ravens coach Jesse Minter.
3: Lamar's been one of our leaders of the offseason program, and a couple things going on yesterday and today, and do expect him to be back soon. We've had some great conversations. Know when he's going to be back, and again, I'll probably leave those between me and Lamar.
1: Lamar Jackson not there Tuesday for OTAs. ESPN's Jeremy Fowler.
4: The Ravens are not overly concerned. In fact, Jackson's attendance so far this season has been better than it was a year ago, where he missed several OTA sessions. So they believe he's going to be back soon, that this isn't really a boycott situation. However, when it comes to his contract, they do seem to be in a bit of an impasse, because the Ravens wanted this done. They've been clear publicly and privately that they want to extend Jackson, who has 2 years left on his contract. That hasn't happened yet, and I have talked to some people around the league who wonder, does Lamar want to get through this year, go ball out in 2026? The market's going to go up because you have a lot of young quarterbacks next offseason who will be eligible for contract extensions, like the Drake Mays, Jaden Daniels, Caleb Williams. He could up those players with a new deal and up his value. So they're going to have a couple months here between now and camp to try to hammer out a long-term deal for Jackson.
1: League meetings, meanwhile, continuing this week as well. And among the moves, Super Bowl 64, landing in Nashville, Commissioner Roger Goodell.
5: Congratulations to Nashville, not just the Titans, but to the entire community of Nashville. I think our history goes back to the draft in 2019, which was a remarkable event for us, changed the future of the draft. Arguably changed the future of the Titans and the community. And I think this is the next great step in a remarkable football journey and a great community in Nashville. We can't wait to be there. We're happy to officially announce that Minnesota will host the draft in 2028. Again, congratulations to the community, to the Wolf family who worked so hard for this, and the entire Vikings organization.
1: Minnesota gets the draft. Nashville gets Super Bowl 64, 2030. Super Bowl this coming season, of course, in L.A. It's on ESPN. Then the Super Bowl makes stops in Atlanta and Las Vegas and Nashville. How do you bounce back from that? That's next. SportsCenter All Night continues. It's ESPN Radio.
6: 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We know.

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15: 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College tournament action on the diamond. SEC baseball tournament seeing Vanderbilt, Tennessee, LSU all advancing with wins in their opening games. Ditto for Missouri, which gets its first win in the SEC tournament since 2017. On the big diamond, the big league diamond, White Sox a 2-1 win over the Mariners. Chicago's won 8 of its last 10.
14: Sports Center All Night.
15: Red Sox picking up a win in Kansas City. Jaron Duran going yard for the first time this month. WEEI.
16: Pitch is ripped high and deep down the right field line. If it's fair, it's out of here. It is fair and gone. 3-run homer for Duran. The Red Sox erupt in the ninth, and it is 6-1 in Kansas City.
14: Number 4.
15: To Arizona, Diamondbacks ending things with one swing. 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
16: Here's the 1-0. And Marte swings. High drive. Left field. Game. Set. Match.
17: Unbelievable. Marte's still working his way towards first base. He is fired.

0: 3.
1: Hitting a big 3? Not just reserved for the ballpark. There were a couple in New York as the Knicks staged that massive comeback in Game 1 against the Cavs.
2: Brunson gets it at the midcourt line.
3: I think you've got to start trapping him, Dave. Like, he's beating you single-handedly.
2: Going against Harden, behind the back dribble, fires a 3 from the right side. You bet! Jalen Brunson can't be stopped right now. It's a 5-point game with 3.5 to go.
0: Number 2.
1: Back to baseball, Washington rallies to beat the Mets, getting a rarity in the process. Our buddy Dave Jagler on the Nationals Radio Network.
4: Set for McClain. Here's the pitch. Swing a fly ball, deep left center field. Chasing back Taylor to the warning track. He will leap. Morabito leaps and it's off his glove. They don't know where it is. This might be an inside the park home run. 3 runs have scored. What is circling the bases. The throw home is not in time. Wood with a head first slide. Has it inside the park. Grand slam home run. He brings them all in, including himself. They're going crazy here at Nationals Park. It's now 5-4 New York.
0: Number 1.
1: We heard the 3-run walk-off that happened in Arizona. That was in the 9th inning. In St. Louis, an extra inning blast to send folks home. Cardinals Radio Network.
5: Montgomery working from the stretch. The pitch to Herrera is hit deep to left field. Herrera has just won it with a walk-off big fly into the Pirates bullpen. And the crowd is going nuts here at Busch Stadium.
1: The 4th of their 4 homers on Tuesday. There was also the Knicks rally. They win in overtime as well. From about the 8-minute mark of the 4th quarter and through overtime, Donovan Mitchell and James Harden had 3 points, a combined 1-for-10 shooting, missing all 5 3-point attempts. ESPN analyst Kendrick Perkins.
6: Well, one, you got to give a lot of credit to Mike Brown, because this new offensive system that he's put in, especially, you know, at the start of the Atlanta series where Carl Anthony Towns is running that point forward, you have so much spacing, right? Mm-hmm. And that allows Jalen Brunson to go to work and get those isolations. And it's hard to send a double team because now they have so much spacing and they have so much shooting on the floor, especially with Carl Anthony Towns. But then they hung their hats on the defensive side of the basketball, right? We give a lot of credit to the Knicks for being a good offensive team, but they've been great this postseason defensively. And I got to tip my hat to them because they've been getting stops when they need to get stops, and they've been hanging their hats on the defensive side.
7: You're down 22, and they can't make a bucket, man. When you're on the right side of it, it feels great, but Cleveland could just, I can't imagine what that feeling is like. When did you think it could happen?
6: Well, the biggest thing is when you're on the road, you want to keep the crowd out of the game. And okay, once we saw the crowd get rowdy, and all of a sudden you started to see the energy in the arena and the guys on the floor started to get life, you knew that they had an opportunity to win that basketball game. And all of a sudden, you know, role players, Landry Shamet, yep, they play better at home. And we started to see Mikal Bridges. He got stops. He got timely buckets, hitting big-time threes along with Big Body Brunson, do what he does best, and that's being one of the best closers in the game.
7: They went after Harden, didn't they?
6: Oh, I was waiting on that. Again, when the pressure is on, we watch Harden and the Cleveland Cavaliers fold like clean sheets. And I got to give a lot of blame to Harden and Kenny Atkinson. One, for having Harden on the floor. Like, he was a defensive liability for them all in that 4th quarter.
1: Brunson hitting 7 of 8 shots in the 4th quarter in overtime when defended by James Harden. Harden after the loss.
8: James, where's the team's mentality after a game like this? Obviously, you're going to lose games in the postseason, but to be up so big, so late, how is it harder to flush a game like this?
9: We're a super confident team. You know, obviously, we understand. You know, we literally let one slip away, but, we got a lot of positives out of this game, you know what I mean? So we just watched them, figure out what we can correct, and, put an entire game together.
1: Harden 15 points on 5 of 16 shooting and 6 turnovers. Cavs 0-6 this postseason when he has more turnovers than made shots. 8-1 when he has more shots than turnovers. Cavs are now 2-7 on the road this postseason. The 2 wins coming at Detroit in the conference semis. Knicks take game 1 of their conference finals. They'll host game 2 Thursday. Western Conference Finals playing game 2 tonight in Oklahoma City. More reaction to the East coming up next. SportsCenter All Night continues. It's ESPN Radio.

0: Nurse Alexander, open three. Bang, he got it. And the Thunder have taken the lead.
1: 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Sports Center all night. 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
10: I just said, that's a good-looking man right there. 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
1: 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Conference finals underway in the NBA this week. Monday, the West came out of the gates with a classic Game 1 for Spurs and Thunder. San Antonio getting 41 from Victor Wembanyama in that double overtime win on the road. Tuesday in the East, the conference says, hold my beer. Game 1, Cavs, Knicks at Madison Square Garden. We'll just jump right to the fourth quarter.
2: Front court, left side, Schroeder shovels to Wade. Schroeder has it back. Mitchell, right side, a three is up. Pitch good! It is 92-71 Cleveland at the eight-minute mark.
1: Cavaliers dominating on the road and in control. They went to the fourth quarter with a 14-point lead, extended it to 22 with less than 8 minutes to go. According to ESPN Analytics, at that point, the Knicks were looking at a 0.1% win probability.
3: So you're telling me there's a chance.
1: Down 22 in the fourth. Not much of a chance, but yeah, there's a chance.
2: Top of the circle, Brunson drive. Stops 12-footer up. Good for Brunson. It's 94-84 with 4:45 left. Brunson gets it at the midcourt line.
4: I think you've got to start trapping him, Dave. Like, he's beating you single-handedly.
2: Going against Harden. Behind the back dribble. Fires a three from the right side. You bet! And can't be stopped right now. It's a five-point game with 3.5 to go. And an Obi straight on, throws to the right wing. Shamet puts it up. And it falls. It hit the rim twice. It dropped in to tie it up at 99 with 40 seconds left.
1: Knicks all the way back from down 22. Cavs would retake the lead, but Brunson again.
2: Brunson right side. 23 seconds left. Drives, gets past Harden. Floater off the backboard is good. Is tied again with 101 with 19 seconds left.
1: Monday, Spurs and Thunder went to overtime, tied at 101. Tuesday, Cavs and Knicks go to overtime, tied at 101.
2: Brunson with the basketball, defended by Harden. Let's see if he looks to take him to the goal again. He'll back away to the midcourt stripe, puts it on the floor, gets past him easily. Middle of the lane, floater, of course! Brunson again, 36 for Brunson, destroying James Harden. And Towns gets it across to Brunson, left side, swing to the right wing. Shamet puts it up, hits a three. It's a 9-point Knick lead with a

0: We'll make adjustments and go from there.
1: Cavs had the lead, and a big lead, but Knicks rally and take the series opener at home. Game two Thursday, Wednesday, game two of the Western Conference Finals. Spurs opening the series with a win Monday in game one in Oklahoma City. Victor Wembanyama, 41 points, 24 rebounds in that win. Shai Gilgeous-Alexander fresh off winning his second straight MVP, 24 points in the loss, missing 16 of his 23 shots from the floor. ESPN's Tim McMahon.
2: SGA held up that MVP trophy during the pregame ceremony. He holds himself to that standards. He put it real plain and simple. I've got to be better, especially against a team of this caliber. And it is not, it's a lot easier said than done. Victor Wembanyama deserves a ton of credit for SGA's struggles, in addition to the point of attack defenders, but especially with Wimby. You know, SGA says attacking him, you have to be smart, you have to be patient, but you also have to be aggressive. You can't be timid. You can't go in there scared. That's when, as he said, the Spurs are really able to put a stranglehold on the game. So they're trying to figure out pathways to create cracks for him, how to attack him. But again, you have to be aggressive. You have to, he has to play his game and not allow Wimby to dictate.
3: This isn't the first time, right, that Oklahoma City has lost a game one, even at home, right? I'm thinking the Nuggets, right? They stole the first game of the conference semifinals, and then the Pacers in game one of the finals last year. What can they draw maybe even from those experiences to try to even up this series?
2: Yeah, they're not comfortable in this situation, but they are confident. It is familiar territory, and this team takes a ton of pride, and as Mark Dagenault said, its ability to problem solve throughout the course of a playoff series. Now, obviously, look, the Spurs and Wimby present different levels of problems, but again, they believe they get better throughout the course of a series. They believe, you know, you get stuff on film, they can figure things out. And a big part of that is Shai Gilgeous-Alexander's proven himself in this department. You mentioned game one loss to the Nuggets, game one loss to the Pacers. In both of those game twos after that, he had 34 points, 8 assists, was extremely efficient, and led OKC to win. So they've been there, they've done that. Now they've got to do it against a 62-win Spurs team with a talent unlike anything that we've seen before.
1: Game two tonight in Oklahoma City. Thunder looking to earn a split of the first two on their home court and pull even in the series. We'll have it tonight. Coverage 8 o'clock Eastern here on ESPN Radio and the ESPN app. Right now, SportsCenter all night to the Diamond in St. Louis. Pirates trailed 6-4 in the ninth. They rally and force extra innings. And in the 10th, with the game tied at 6.
4: The winning run is at third base. Montgomery working from the stretch. The pitch to Herrera is hit deep to left field. Herrera has just won it with a walk-off big fly into the Pirates bullpen. And the crowd is going nuts here at Busch Stadium. A 3-run home run for Herrera, his 5th of the year. And everybody waiting to meet him at home plate. And the celebration is beginning. The hopping going on at home plate.
1: Cardinals Radio Network, 9-6 the final in 10. Herrera with his first career walk-off hit. 5th walk-off win this season for the Cardinals. Second most behind the Cubs, who have 6. Walk-off in St. Louis. They needed 10 innings to do it. In Arizona, Diamondbacks take care of it in regulation.
5: Here's the 1-0. San Marte swings. High drive. Left field. Game set.
6: Marte still working his way towards first base. He is fired up.
1: Arizona Sports 98-7. Marte game-winning 3-run homer with 2 outs in the ninth to beat the Giants 5-3. Arizona trail 3-1 going to the ninth. Adrian Del Castillo had a 2-out RBI single that cut the deficit to 3-2. Then a catcher's interference call and the Diamondbacks wind up with the win. Arizona goes for the 3-game sweep on Wednesday. You know, you got to be quick to get an inside the park home run. For a grand slam, you got to have 3 quick guys in front of you.
5: Set for McClain. Here's the pitch. Swing a fly ball deep left center field. Chasing back Taylor to the warning track. He will leap. Morabito leaps and it's off his glove. They don't know where it is. This might be an inside the park home run. 3 runs have scored. 1 is circling the bases. The throw home is not in time. 1 with a head first slide has an inside the park.
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0: They beat the Mets 9-6. Nationals joining the Diamondbacks as only teams with multiple wins this season in games where they trailed by at least five. Nats beat the Mets on Tuesday. Dodgers and Padres.
1: Freeman swings and hits one high in the air to deep right field. This game is tied. Freddie Freeman with his second home run of the game. And now we got a brand new game tied at four.
0: And it would ultimately be the Dodgers game. A 5-4 win over the Padres. AM 570. LA Sports Dodgers have won six of their last seven. And with the win, they move back into first place in the NL West by a half game over those Padres, who have their four-game win streak come to an end. They are now 11-6 in divisional games this season. Down to the final four. Getting underway on Wednesday. That's next. 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
3: No one else looks like them. They just have a way of absolutely dominating, coming at you with their entire lineup. Carolina, I've even said from the beginning, they weren't even in my top five power rankings coming into the playoffs, and only because I played against these guys, I know how they play, and it seems like they play a playoff-style game all year, and I get worried about them getting a little bit tired. Well, now they have a potential of having 10-plus days off. They've won 8 games in a row. They haven't lost yet. So now they have to win me over. Also, Rob Brindamore, who I respect a ton as a player and as a coach, obviously is very good at getting through his message through to his team. Everyone plays the same. You hear their best players talking about checking for chances. How many offensive players, top offensive players in the league, do you hear talking like that? Not many. And so Rod does a great job with those guys. And at right now, I think they're absolutely, in my eyes, the favorite in the East, but I just can't put them over Colorado just yet.
4: Final four in the NHL and game one coming up on Wednesday. WNBA Tempo and Mercury.
5: It's getting physical out there. It's getting chippy. The tight game, a minute and a half left. Everyone's going to play really intense. Mabry. Catch and shoot. She's good.
4: Toronto getting the bucket there. And they beat the Mercury 98-90 TSN with the call as the Tempo becomes the fifth team in WNBA history with at least 95 points in 3 of their first 5 games in a season. First team to do so with their franchise's first 5 games. Brittany Sykes, 31 points. Mabry had 30. First teammates in WNBA history to each record 30 in a single game during the franchise's first season. First teammates to do it since Asia Wilson and Jackie Young in last year. Only instance in 2025. Sports Center all night. 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
6: The 2-0. High fly ball. Right field. Sanchez back. On the track. At the wall. See ya. A 2-1 shot, and the Yankees lead 5-3.
7: Well, Ben Rice, if he said it's not just the Aaron Judge show anymore, his 16th of the year, some kind of year he is having.
4: That was added on the YES Network. Ben Rice, 16th homer of the season, alongside Aaron Judge. They become the second duo for the Yankees with 16 homers in the first 50 games of a season. Mantle and Barrett did it for the Yankees in 1956. Yankees a 5-4 win over the Blue Jays on Tuesday. Toronto now 3-8 against the AL East this season. They've lost all 5 games in the division on the road. Yankees, meanwhile, have won 11 of their last 12 at home. Brewers and Cubs.
8: 3-1. And Turang, a high fly ball left center field. PCH back at the track, and it is gone! Bryce Turang. There's that insurance the Brewers were looking for.
4: 620 WTMJ. Brewers get the insurance and they get the win. 5-2 over the Cubs, who've now lost 4 straight, tied for their longest skid of the season. 3 4-game losing streaks for the Cubs in 2026. They're 2-8 in their last 10. Brewers are 10-2 in their last 12. Best record in baseball since May 6th. They move into first place in the NL Central, half game ahead of the Cubs. Athletics putting up double digits on the Angels.
9: Oh, one pitch is drilled down the right field line. That's going to get down. That's a hit. Extra bases rolling into the corner. McNeil has scored. Langler is to third. They're going to wave him around, and he will score. It's become a huge night for Nick Kurtz. 5 RBIs, 3 hits. That's a 2-base hit down the right field line, and an 11-4 lead for the A's.
4: Talk 650 KSTE. It'd be a 14-6 win for the Athletics. Season high 14 runs for the A's as they snap a 3-game losing streak and maintain their lead in the American League West. Nick Kurtz, 3-for-5, a season high 5 RBI. He has reached base safely in 42 consecutive games, longest streak in baseball this season. A's putting up double digits. So do the Rangers.

0: That brings up Brandon Nimmo. And Nimmo swings and drives one deep to center. That turns McCarthy around. He's still going back. He leaps at the wall, and it's gone. Brandon Nimmo cranks one out of here. His fifth home run of the year, and it's now 7-0 in favor of Texas.
1: Texas goes on to a 10-0 win over the Rockies as they get the shutout, seventh shutout this season, most in Major League Baseball. 10-0 shutout, tied for their largest shutout win over the last three seasons. 105.3 The Fan with the call for the Rockies. 35th time being shut out since 2024, most in baseball over that span. Offense for both the A's and the Rangers as they both put up double digits. It was pitching for Cincinnati.
2: Burns, home of the 0-2. Man, that's exactly what they do. Blew him away with a high heater up and out of the zone. Nuno Sosa chased him up there. 8 strikeouts now for Burns and 4 in a row. Burns has struck out 5 of the last 6 batters he's faced.
1: 700 WLW as the Reds beat the Phillies 4-1. Chase Burns, 9 strikeouts, most in a game without a walk in his career. Burns becoming the first Reds pitcher age 23 or younger with a sub-2 ERA in the first 10 games of the season.

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19: It feels worse than that, Mike.
2: Mike Breen, Richard Jefferson on ESPN. Cavs coming off consecutive seven-game series, opening round against Toronto and then knocking off the top-seeded Pistons in the conference semis. And in game one of the Eastern Conference Finals, they blow a 22-point fourth-quarter lead in New York. Knicks had been resting since closing out their sweep with the Sixers back on May 10th. And from up 22 in the fourth, Cavs lose by 11 in overtime. Cleveland coach Kenny Atkinson.
4: Yeah, you know, if my only regret, and this, you know, this can happen when you get a little fatigue, I think it just stopped moving. I mean, we were pinging the ball all over the place, great ball movement, and then it just got a little.

0: stagnant. And I told the guys, I said, we played great basketball the majority of the game. Just the ball stuck at the end there a little bit. Got to keep trusting the pass. And then, but I also say we got a ton of great looks that didn't go in. So we'll look at it. I think decisions got to be better, especially when we get fatigued. Sometimes we tend to want to, put our heads down too much. Just got to find the open guy.
1: Ultimately, it's a 115-104 Knicks win in overtime. Jalen Brunson, 38 in the win. Cavs see 29 from Donovan Mitchell. Mitchell, though, made his last shot with just under 8.5 minutes to go in the fourth quarter. How do you move on from that one?
2: I mean, it's no different than playing a solid game in Toronto and RJ Barrett hits the shot that goes all the way to the top. It's the same as one loss. They're bad. We've had some tough ones, but it's one loss. It's not like that loss, gives them two or three games, right? It's one. So we have an opportunity to come back here in 2 days and steal one here, and that's really all it is. If you allow yourself to go down that path, you won't be ready for game two. So that's pretty much the mindset.
1: It's one loss, but are all losses created equally? To the crew at Inside the NBA, Shaq, Kenny Smith, Charles Barkley.
3: I don't like to get on TV and say people choked, but that was a damn choke job.
4: Oh, what you gonna say?
3: I'm gonna say it now. I'm very selective when I said it. With the cap, I don't understand.
4: What makes you choke and what makes you lose the game?
3: Okay, so they had a 20-point lead.
5: 22.
3: 22, okay. And they just stopped. They just started going, milking the clock. Like a prevent offense.
6: Not only that, Chuck, I don't think they're... had great use of timeouts because me and Chuck was in this
3: scream timeout, yes.
6: All timeouts. So they allowed.
3: He let the league go from 20 to six, and it never called the timeout. But my problem was, if you go back and looked in the beginning, the ball was moving. Everybody was getting wide open shot. You go back and look at the first 6 or 8 minutes of that fourth quarter, they were just going one on one. They were the shot clock was on their back every single time, and Kenny should have called timeout sooner. Listen, like I said.
5: We knew you didn't mean it.
3: I give Brunson a lot of credit. He was fantastic. Another guy chipped in. But that was a damn gag job right there.
7: You tell me from experience, do some losses take more out of you than others? And is this one of those for the Cleveland Cavaliers?
4: Well, when you're in the Western Conference Finals, I wouldn't say it takes more out of you. But you realize
7: when you're
4: that,
7: up 22 in their gym?
4: Yeah, I mean, the only reason, I can only talk from experience. And the experience, actually the guy sitting next to me, we had two games where we were up 20 and they beat us both times, the first two games of the series. We came back and actually won the series, but when you say it takes it out of you, it only takes it out of you if you don't feel you got up the correct way. We felt we had played the correct way, and we just couldn't sustain it. We just had to figure out a way to sustain it. But I look at Cleveland, the offense didn't initiate with Donovan Mitchell in the last 8 minutes of the game. It initiated with James Harden and or Merrill and or anyone else. And so now you don't have to double team off the start of the play. So that's why the ball didn't move. So when he was initiating the play, they were double teaming him off the pick and rolls, which makes the ball move.
6: Yeah. To answer your question, honey, when you're a good team and you start off on the road, the goal is to get one on the road. Okay, you're up 22. We know how we got up 22. We lost the game. Can't have your heads down. You have to come back and play well the next game. You see coaches and, the players talking about how they miss shots. So they're upset that they, lost the game, but, they're focusing on shots. They really didn't shoot the ball well in the second half, but you don't really get down on yourself when you're a good team. You're up 22. Fans went crazy in New York. We let one get away, but the goal is to at least get one on the road so they still have another chance to do that in game two.
3: And I disagree with both of them. This was a bad loss because now the Knicks feel like they stole one.
7: At home.
3: They like, wait a minute, guys. They should have won that game. We got away with one, and now they're going to come out. They're like, they hadn't played basketball in all those days. They're going to come out. That's all Coach Brown going to talk about the next 48 hours.
4: No, you're saying from a Knicks perspective, but if you were Cleveland.
3: Oh, Cleveland's down. I'm saying.
4: I'm still deflated?
3: Cleveland's got to be deflated. They can say anything they want to. They're going to put on the smooth front. And let me tell you, that next game is huge.
6: After one game?
3: Yeah, no. But I'm saying all losses are not created the same. That was a bad loss.
1: And the Cavs are still in New York ahead of game two, which is coming up Thursday, so they'll be immersed in all of this for the next couple of days. Game two Thursday, game two of the Western Conference Finals tonight. Spurs do take game one on the road in Oklahoma.

0: Oklahoma City in double overtime. Every game from here on out, conference finals, NBA finals, is here on ESPN Radio, presented by Gusto. Right now, SportsCenter all night. Cavs were in position to take the series opener on the road. They don't. In the West, Spurs were in position to take the series opener on the road. They do. As for adjustments for the Thunder, ESPN analyst Danny Green.
1: I'm starting with Wemby. Like, you got to find a way to keep him away from the basket. Like, he's getting offensive rebounds, putbacks, dunks. He outscored them because he had dunks and layups. And he only shot two threes. It's easier said than done. Not everybody can do it. Some people can coach it. But, I know people are against putting big men on him, but you got to put a bigger body on him at times.
2: Would you put Chet on him? That's what
1: I would put Chet on some, but, again, you don't want to put somebody – you want to put somebody that wants to be on him. I don't know if Chet wants to guard him. I think Chet rather be weak side and block shots.
3: So you say Chet's scared?
1: I'm not saying that. I'm just saying he'd rather be weak side. I wouldn't mind putting a small on him. Putting Hartenstein on him some, and then Chet in doses. Like, mix it up. You can't give any superstar a steady diet of anything.
3: Yeah.
1: So I'm thinking of the guards did a great job on him for the most part, but it's the second chance rebounds, and that's because he's so close to the rim. You got to have a weak side guy rebounding and helping, not Wemby get the second putback on his original shot.
4: I know I'm a mere person, panelist here, just talking about grown men that are amazing, but there's no way at this level that I would not be, like, if I'm Chet, I'm like, give me Wemby. Give me him.
3: Yeah.
4: You know, Wemby wants him. In return, give me Wemby.
3: Yeah.
4: And the help side can come. Caruso's so good with putting his hands on the ball and coming when Wemby turns. Like, let the little guys help you instead of you help the little guys. Because when the little guy is guarding Victor Wembanyama, he's like, I'm going to, respectfully, I'm going to go and camp out on the paint. And then that's forcing Wemby's best version of basketball playing inside and out.
3: Yeah.
4: So he was parked in the paint, and that's the last place you want him.
5: I think the strategy is to have Chet as the secondary defender. Again, Victor comes in to this series. He was shooting 54% in the playoffs coming into this game. He goes 9 of 19 in regulation. I understand in overtime that that's where it got bad, but we just saw they're 5 of 17 on open threes. They go 8 of 17. This is a different story. Victor is 9 of 19. They can live with 9 of 19. They can survive 9 of 19. They can survive 27.
1: I think 9 of 19 is still pretty good, though.
3: But they're not surviving the matchup problems that happen. So when you have a little guard on Wemby, now y'all have to tilt. Your defense has changed. Now you have wide open passes, available-ass passes that should not be available.
5: This is number one defense in the league. They are deployed all over the place.
3: Mm-hmm.
5: Chet definitely has got to play better. There's no doubt at both ends. Chet and Victor are designed to go against each other. That is
2: for a long time.
5: Yes,
2: they've done this.
5: But it is not going to be Russell and Wilt. That's just not going to be the way it is. That's not going to be the way it is. You want to argue that it needs to happen more? I'll give you that. If you want to argue that in overtime,
3: certain possessions.
5: If they're going to camp down on Shea like they are, they're going to devote 2.5 defenders
2: right.
5: to him. Mm-hmm. Chet's got to be better offensively.
0: Brian Windhorst, Sinead Ogumike, Danny Green, as the West seeing game 2 coming up. On Wednesday, SportsCenter all night, ESPN Radio. Coaching change in Dallas. Jason Kidd out as coach of the Mavs after 5 seasons. The team calling it a mutual decision. Kidd has 4 years, more than $40 million remaining on his contract. He'd been extended during the Mavs' run to the finals in 24, and then again prior to last season when they shot down the Knicks' request to interview Kidd. Sources say Kidd wanted to be promoted to president of basketball ops after GM Nico Harrison was fired in November, but team ownership told him months ago, no. Now Kidd is out. ESPN analyst Kendrick Perkins.
6: Well, this was way past due. This relationship had been running its course. J. Kidd wanted out of Dallas last year once they traded Luka. He's not a coach that's with the rebuilding. He's a coach that wants to win championships. And so when you think about where they're headed, they traded Anthony Davis. Yes, he done an outstanding job for us building up and putting Cooper Flagg in the right position. But J. Kidd is a coach that wants to win now. He is not looking in the near future or looking down the line 5 or 6 years from now. And so he wanted to go his own separate ways, and rightfully so. And I'm going to say this. J. Kidd is just the first domino to fall. I wouldn't be surprised in the next 2 to 3 weeks if we see some more movement in that Mavericks organization for as a guy named Kyrie Irving.
0: Several members of the Basketball Operations Department were also part of Tuesday's house cleaning in Dallas. SportsCenter all night, ESPN Radio. Football Chiefs receiver Rashee Rice sentenced to serve 30 days in jail after testing positive for marijuana. Violation of the

0: terms of his probation. Texas State Attorney's Office saying Rice was ordered to go to jail immediately, part of his original 30-day sentence for third-degree felony of racing and causing bodily injury. ESPN's Peter Schrager.
1: Totality of it all is just disappointing. This is a situation where the young man gets stung here for this thing, so he's got to serve 30 days in jail. He's going to have to spend those 30 days over the next 5 years at some point, but now it's expedited. But, you know, just speaking with people around the league and with sources in Kansas City leading up to the draft and even up till today, this thought that they're going to go get Deebo Samuel or go and make a play for Brandon Ayuk, like, they don't have money. They're tapped out. They don't have the flexibility to go out there and now suddenly entertain calls and start hosting free agent visits. It's almost like this is what we've got. The draft has already passed us by, and we're showing names like Cyrus out. Like, you're going to have to really rely on those young players to make plays. But disappointing, and I don't even know what they expected from Rashee Rice this year based on his availability, whatever else, but this certainly sets them back. There might be some real league disciplinary action again. So at this point, you say it's a slap on the wrist, but it actually could be more than that.
0: Meanwhile, teams going through their offseason workouts this time of year, like the Ravens, although missing on Tuesday, quarterback Lamar Jackson, new Ravens coach Jesse Minter.
2: Lamar's been one of our leaders of the offseason program, and a couple things going on yesterday and today, and do expect him to be back soon. We've had some great conversations. Know when he's going to be back, and again, I'll probably leave those between me and Lamar.
0: Lamar Jackson not there Tuesday for OTAs. ESPN's Jeremy Fowler.
3: The Ravens are not overly concerned. In fact, Jackson's attendance so far this season has been better than it was a year ago, where he missed several OTA sessions. So they believe he's going to be back soon, that this isn't really a boycott situation. However, when it comes to his contract, they do seem to be in a bit of an impasse, because the Ravens wanted this done. They've been clear publicly and privately that they want to extend Jackson, who has 2 years left on his contract. That hasn't happened yet, and I have talked to some people around the league who wonder, does Lamar want to get through this year, go ball out in 2026? The market's going to go up, because you have a lot of young quarterbacks next offseason who will be eligible for contract extensions, like the Drake Mays, Jaden Daniels, Caleb Williams. He could up those players with a new deal and up his value. So they're going to have a couple months here between now and camp to try to hammer out a long-term deal for Jackson.
0: League meetings, meanwhile, continuing this week as well. And among the moves, Super Bowl 64. Landing in Nashville, Commissioner Roger Goodell.
4: Congratulations to Nashville, not just the Titans, but to the entire community of Nashville. I think our history goes back to the draft in 2019, which was a remarkable event for us, changed the future of the draft, arguably changed the future of the Titans and the community. And I think this is the next great step in a remarkable football journey and a great community in Nashville. We can't wait to be there. We're happy to officially announce that Minnesota will host the draft in 2028. Again, congratulations to the community, to the Wolf family who worked so hard for this, and the entire Vikings organization.
0: Minnesota gets the draft. Nashville gets Super Bowl 64. 2030, Super Bowl this coming season, of course, in L.A. It's on ESPN. Then the Super Bowl makes stops in Atlanta and Las Vegas and Nashville. How do you bounce back from that? That's next. SportsCenter All Night continues. It's ESPN Radio.
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1: 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College tournament action on the diamond. SEC baseball tournament seeing Vanderbilt, Tennessee, LSU all advancing with wins in their opening games. Ditto for Missouri, which gets its first win in the SEC tournament since 2017. On the big diamond, the big league diamond, White Sox a 2-1 win over the Mariners. Chicago's won 8 of its last 10.

0: picking up a win in Kansas City. Jaren Duran going yard for the first time this month. WEEI pitch is ripped high and deep down the right field line. If it's fair, it's out of here. It is fair and gone. 3-run homer for Duran. The Red Sox erupt in the ninth, and it is 6-1 in Kansas City.
1: Number 4.
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2: Here's the 1-0. And Marte swings. High drive. Left field. 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Match.
3: Unbelievable. Marte's still working his way towards first base. He is fired up.
1: Number 3.
0: Hitting a big 3, not just reserved for the ballpark. There were a couple in New York as the Knicks staged that massive comeback in game 1 against the Cavs.
4: Brunson gets it at the midcourt line.
5: I think you've got to start trapping him, Dave. Like, he's beating you single-handedly.
4: Going against Harden, behind the back dribble, fires a 3 from the right side. You bet! Jalen Brunson can't be stopped right now. It's a 5-point game with 3.5 to go.
1: Number 2.
0: Back to baseball, Washington rallies to beat the Mets

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1: Set for McClain. Here's the pitch. Swing a fly ball, deep left center field. Chasing back Taylor to the warning track. He will leap. Morabito leaps and it's off his glove. They don't know where it is. This might be an inside the park home run. Three runs have scored. One is circling the bases. The throw home is not in time. One with a head first slide. Has it inside the park. Grand slam home run. He brings them all in, including himself. They're going crazy here at Nationals Park. It's now 5-4 New York.
2: Number one.
0: We heard the three-run walk-off that happened in Arizona. That was in the ninth inning. In St. Louis, an extra inning blast to send folks home. Cardinals Radio Network.
3: Montgomery working from the stretch. The pitch to Herrera is hit deep to left field. Herrera has just won it with a walk-off big fly into the Pirates bullpen. And the crowd is going nuts here at Busch Stadium.
0: The fourth of their four homers on Tuesday. There was also the Knicks rally. They win in overtime as well. From about the eight-minute mark of the fourth quarter and through overtime, Donovan Mitchell and James Harden had 3 points, a combined 1-for-10 shooting, missing all 5 3-point attempts. ESPN analyst Kendrick Perkins.
4: Well, one, you got to give a lot of credit to Mike Brown because this new offensive system that he's put in, especially, you know, at the start of the Atlanta series where Carl Anthony Towns is running that point forward, you have so much spacing, right? Mm-hmm. And that allows Jalen Brunson to go to work and get those isolations. And it's hard to send a double team because now they have so much spacing and they have so much shooting on the floor, especially with Carl Anthony Towns. But then they hung their hats on the defensive side of the basketball, right? We give a lot of credit to the Knicks for being a good offensive team, but they've been great this postseason defensively. And I got to tip my hat to them because they've been getting stops when they need to get stops, and they've been hanging their hats on the defensive side.
5: They're down 22, and they can't make a bucket, man. When you're on the right side of it, it feels great, but Cleveland could just – I can't imagine what that feeling is like. When did you think it could happen?
4: Well, the biggest thing is when you're on the road, you want to keep the crowd out of the game. And once we saw the crowd get rowdy and all of a sudden you started to see the energy in the arena and the guys on the floor started to get life, you knew that they had an opportunity to win that basketball game. And all of a sudden, you know role players, Landry Shamet, yep, they play better at home. And we started to see Mikal Bridges. He got stops. He got timely buckets, hitting big-time threes along with Big Body Brunson, do what he does best, and that's being one of the best closers in the game.
5: They went after Harden, didn't they?
4: Oh, I was waiting on that. Again, when the pressure is on, we watch Harden and the Cleveland Cavaliers fold like clean sheets. And I got to give a lot of blame to Harden and Kenny Atkinson. One, for having Harden on the floor. Like, he was a defensive liability for them all in that fourth quarter.
0: Brunson hitting 7 of 8 shots in the fourth quarter in overtime when defended by James Harden. Harden after the loss.
6: James, where's the team's mentality after a game like this? Obviously, you're going to lose games in the postseason, but to be up so big, so late, how is it harder to flush a game like this?
7: No, you know, we're a super confident team. You know, obviously, we understand, you know, we literally let one slip away, but, you know, we got a lot of positives out of this game, you know what I mean? So we just watched them, forgot what we can correct, and, you know, put an entire game together.
0: Harden 15 points on 5 of 16 shooting and 6 turnovers. Cavs 0-6 this postseason when he has more turnovers than made shots. 8-1 when he has more shots than turnovers. Cavs are now 2-7 on the road this postseason. The two wins coming at Detroit in the conference semis. Knicks take game 1 of the conference finals. They'll host game 2 Thursday. Western Conference Finals playing game 2 tonight in Oklahoma City. More reaction to the East coming up next. SportsCenter All Night continues. It's ESPN Radio.
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10: I just said, that's a good-looking man right there. 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
8: 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Conference finals underway in the NBA this week. Monday, the West came out of the gates with a classic Game 1 for Spurs and Thunder. San Antonio getting 41 from Victor Wembanyama in that double overtime win on the road. Tuesday, in the East, the conference says, hold my beer.

0: Game one, Cavs-Knicks at Madison Square Garden. We'll just jump right to the fourth quarter.
1: Front court, left side, Schroeder shovels to Wade. Schroeder has it back. Mitchell, right side, a three is up. Pitch good! It is 92-71 Cleveland at the eight-minute mark.
0: Cavaliers dominating on the road and in control. They went to the fourth quarter with a 14-point lead, extended it to 22 with less than 8 minutes to go. According to ESPN Analytics, at that point, the Knicks were looking at a 0.1% win probability.
2: So you're telling me there's a chance.
0: Down 22 in the fourth. Not much of a chance, but yeah, there's a chance.
1: Top of the circle, Brunson drive. Stops 12-footer up. Good for Brunson. It's 94-84 with 4:45 left. Brunson gets it at the midcourt line.
3: I think you've got to start trapping him, Dave. Like, he's beating you single-handedly.
1: Going against Harden, behind the back dribble. Fires a three from the right side. You bet! Jalen Brunson can't be stopped right now. It's a five-point game with 3.5 to go. And Anunoby straight on, throws to the right wing. Shamet puts it up. And it falls. It hit the rim twice and dropped in to tie it up at 99 with 40 seconds left.
0: Knicks all the way back from down 22. Cavs would retake the lead, but Brunson again.
1: Brunson right side, 23 seconds left. Drives, gets past Harden, floater off the backboard is good. And the game is tied again with 101 with 19 seconds left.
0: Monday, Spurs and Thunder went to overtime, tied at 101. Tuesday, Cavs and Knicks go to overtime. Tied at 101.
1: Brunson with the basketball, defended by Harden. Let's see if he looks to take him to the goal again. He'll back away to the midcourt stripe, puts it on the floor, gets past him easily. Middle of the lane, floater, of course! Brunson again, 36 for Brunson, destroying James Harden. And Towns gets it across to Brunson, left side, swing to the right wing, Shamet puts it up, it's a three! It's a 9-point Knick lead with a minute 49 to go in overtime. The Knicks come storming back in the largest playoff comeback win since 1970. They go from trailing by 22 to winning by 11 in overtime, 115-104.
0: Knicks entering Tuesday. They knew the teams trailing by at least 22 in the fourth quarter of a playoff game were 1-594. But the Knicks outscore the Cavs 44-11 over the final 12 minutes and 49 seconds of the game. Fourth quarter and overtime. And they win it 115-104. Holding serve on their own court for game one. Jalen Brunson, 38 points, 15 of 29 from the floor. He spoke with our Lisa Salters.
3: Jalen, you guys were down 22 points with 7:40 to go. Just how did you guys get this one back?
4: Find a way. I don't have an answer for you.
3: 40, you guys outscored them since that point, 44-11. That's the last seven and a half in the fourth quarter and overtime. Just what was different? What started working for you guys?
4: We got some stops. They kept fighting, kept believing. Just kept chipping away. You know, they were playing great basketball, and just found a way. I really don't have an answer.
3: Once again, you put the team on your back in that fourth quarter to get the game to overtime. You went on your own personal run. Just what was that feeling like for you when you were in that zone?
4: I'll realize after the fact. But I'm just happy we found a way to win. We kept believing in each other, taking the stops, kept running. My teammates got to believe in me, my coaches. It's all credit to them.
3: I know it's the first 1-4, and this is one game, and you like to keep it right here. But what does a comeback win like this, what can it do for a team?
4: We can still learn from a win. We didn't play our best, obviously, until the end, but we can still learn from when we got a lot of work to do.
0: Jalen Brunson had 24 points in the second half and overtime, including 11 straight for the Knicks in the fourth quarter as they rally for the win. Cavs are now 28-2 this season when entering the fourth quarter with a double-digit lead. Both of the losses to the Knicks. Game one of the Eastern Conference Finals goes to the Knicks. We heard it right here, NBA on ESPN Radio. Dave Pasch, Doris Burke have the call. Back to Madison Square Garden. Dave?
1: Thank you, Jay. One of the greatest come-from-behind wins in the history of the NBA playoffs as the Knicks trailed by 22.

0: in the fourth and win by 11 in overtime. How do you put this one in perspective, Doris, what we witnessed here tonight from the Knicks, and in particular from Jalen Brunson?
1: You know, when you think of dynamic middle-of-the-floor players in the modern era of NBA basketball, you think LeBron James, you think Giannis Antetokounmpo, and it's all about their size and athleticism, physicality and strength. You do not necessarily think about Jalen Brunson as a dynamic middle-of-the-floor player. But tonight, this game swung on his ability to stay balanced emotionally, keep working the game, and then finally, in the fourth quarter, that young man who's all NBA and turned himself into a legit one of the best players in the game, took command on a variety of shots, driving left, driving right, getting to the mid-range, using footwork, the three-pointer. He just was so patient all night. And then when the doubles came, getting off the ball, letting the game come to him. Just a special performance, and again, Dave, the Knicks' fourth quarter defense was at a different level entirely. They have been the second best defense in the playoffs, and I thought it showed in the fourth quarter. And the Cavaliers, boy, you had a 22-point edge. You said it leading up to the game. This team has been criticized for at times being soft. Well, you just wilted under extraordinary pressure here, and now have got to find your footing in the next 48 hours.
0: I was going to ask you about that because you could look at this one of two ways. If you're Cleveland, you'd say, you know what? We were exhausted. Back-to-back seven-game series. No breaks. We came in here and had a big lead, and we did not close it out, but we should feel good that we can compete with this team. Or you could say, we blew it. We had an opportunity to take game one, and we did something we've done a lot this year. We were not strong when we needed to be strong.
1: Tonight gave evidence to me that the competitive toughness of the New York Knicks is worthy of the position they now occupy. 1-0 with a chance to go up 2-0 on Thursday night. If you are the Cleveland Cavaliers, you believe that the force you played with and the toughness that you showed in winning two game sevens, including a dominant one on the road against Detroit, to get here, you've got to find that team again. And you do that by playing with extraordinary force and putting today in the rearview mirror. It doesn't matter. It's on to the next in the NBA. Cavs have got to find a way.
0: Final score, Knicks 115, the Cavs 104 in overtime. For Doris Burke, I'm Dave Pasch, right here in your home for the NBA, ESPN Radio, and the ESPN app. Now let's go back to Jay Reynolds in the studio.
2: All right, Dave, the Cavs losing in overtime. Donovan Mitchell, 29 points, made his last shot with 8 minutes and 19 seconds to go in the fourth quarter.
3: We didn't close it out. We got to clean up on film and go from there. It's one loss. I don't know if y'all can y'all hear me. It's one loss. It's a bad loss, but all we can do is go back and watch the film and fix it. It's one game. We could have lost by 40. Still would have been 1-0. So we just watched the film. We played, you know, pretty solid for three quarters or so. We'll make adjustments and go from there.
2: Cavs had the lead, and a big lead, but Knicks rally and take the series opener at home. Game two Thursday. Wednesday, game two of the Western Conference Finals. Spurs opening the series with a win Monday in game one in Oklahoma City. Victor Wembanyama, 41 points, 24 rebounds in that win. Shai Gilgeous-Alexander, fresh off winning his second straight MVP, 24 points in the loss, missing 16 of his 23 shots from the floor. ESPN's Tim McMahon.
4: SGA held up that MVP trophy during the pregame ceremony. He holds himself to that standards. He put it real plain and simple. I've got to be better, especially against a team of this caliber. And it is not, it's a lot easier said than done. Victor Wembanyama deserves a ton of credit for SGA's struggles, in addition to the point of attack defenders, but especially with Wimby. The SGA says, attacking him, you have to be smart, you have to be patient, but you also have to be aggressive. You can't be timid. You can't go in there scared. That's when, as he said, the Spurs are really able to put a stranglehold on the game. So they're trying to figure out pathways to create cracks for him, how to attack him. But again, you have to be aggressive. You have to. He has to play his game and not allow Wimby to dictate.
5: This isn't the first time, right, that Oklahoma City has lost a game one, even at home, right? I'm thinking the Nuggets, right? They stole the first game of the conference semifinals, and then the Pacers in game one of the finals last year. What can they draw maybe even from those experiences to try to even up this series?
4: Yeah, they're not comfortable in this situation, but they are confident. It is familiar territory, and this

0: team takes a ton of pride, and as Mark Dagenault said, its ability to problem solve throughout the course of a playoff series. Now, obviously, look, the Spurs and Wemby present different levels of problems, but again, they believe they get better throughout the course of a series. They believe, you know, you get stuff on film, they can figure things out. And a big part of that is Shai Gilgeous-Alexander's proven himself in this department. You mentioned game one loss to the Nuggets, game one loss to the Pacers. In both of those game twos after that, he had 34 points, 8 assists, was extremely efficient, and led OKC to win. So they've been there, they've done that. Now they've got to do it against a 62-win Spurs team with a talent unlike anything that we've seen before.
1: Game two tonight in Oklahoma City. Thunder looking to earn a split of the first two on their home court and pull even in the series. We'll have it tonight. Coverage 8 o'clock Eastern here on ESPN Radio and the ESPN app. Right now, SportsCenter all night to the Diamond in St. Louis. Pirates trailed 6-4 in the ninth. They rally and force extra innings. And in the 10th, with the game tied at 6.
2: The winning run is at third base. Montgomery working from the stretch. The pitch to Herrera is hit deep to left field. Herrera has just won it with a walk-off big fly into the Pirates bullpen. And the crowd is going nuts here at Busch Stadium. A 3-run home run for Herrera, his 5th of the year. And everybody waiting to meet him at home plate. And the celebration is beginning. The hopping going on at home plate.
1: Cardinals Radio Network, 9-6 the final in 10. Herrera with his first career walk-off hit. 5th walk-off win this season for the Cardinals. Second most behind the Cubs, who have 6 walk-off in St. Louis. They needed 10 innings to do it. In Arizona, Diamondbacks take care of it in regulation.
3: Here's the 1-0. And Marte swings. High drive. Left field. Game. Set.
4: Unbelievable. Marte's still working his way towards first base. He is fired up.
1: Arizona Sports 98.7. Marte, game-winning 3-run homer with 2 outs in the ninth to beat the Giants 5-3. Arizona trail 3-1 going to the ninth. Adrian Del Castillo had a 2-out RBI single that cut the deficit to 3-2. Then a catcher's interference call, and the Diamondbacks wind up with the win. Arizona goes for the 3-game sweep on Wednesday. You know, you got to be quick to get an inside-the-park home run. For a grand slam, you got to have 3 quick guys in front of you.
3: Set for McClain. Here's the pitch. Swing a fly ball deep left center field. Chasing back Taylor to the warning track. He will leap. Morabito leaps and it's off his glove. They don't know where it is. This might be an inside-the-park home run. 3 runs have scored. Wood is circling the bases. The throw home is not in time. Wood with a head first slide has it inside-the-park. Grand slam home run. He brings them all in, including himself. They're going crazy here at Nationals Park. It's now 5-4 New York.
1: Nationals Radio Network. Nationals continue to rally. They beat the Mets 9-6. Nationals joining the Diamondbacks as only teams with multiple wins this season in games where they trailed by at least 5. Nats beat the Mets on Tuesday. Dodgers and Padres.
5: Freeman swings and hits one high in the air to deep right field. This game is tied. Freddie Freeman with his 2nd home run of the game. And now we got a brand new game tied at 4.
1: And it would ultimately be the Dodgers game. A 5-4 win over the Padres. AM 570. LA Sports. Dodgers have won 6 of their last 7. And with the win, they move back into first place in the NL West by a half game over those Padres, who have their 4-game win streak come to an end. They are now 11-6 in divisional games this season. Down to the final 4, getting underway on Wednesday. That's next. 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
6: 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Now the pressure sits squarely on the Thunder in Game 2 at home. 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
31: They are on their game. I don't think anyone else looks like them. 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And only because I played against these guys, I know how they play. And it seems like they play a playoff style game all year. And I get worried about them getting a little bit tired. Well, now they have a potential of having 10 plus days off. They've won 8 games in a row. They haven't lost yet. So now they have to win me over. Also, Rob Brindamore, who I respect a ton as a player and as a coach, obviously is very good at getting through his message through to his team. Everyone plays the same. You hear their best players talking about checking for chances. How many offensive players, top offensive players in the league, do you hear talking like that? Not many. And so Rod does a great job with those guys. And right now, I think they're absolutely, in my eyes, the favorite in the East, but I just can't put them over Colorado just yet.
32: Final four in the NHL and game one coming up on Wednesday. WNBA Tempo.

0: Dumbo and Mercury.
1: It's getting physical out there. It's getting chippy. You know, the tight game, a minute and a half left. Everyone's going to play really intense.
2: Mabry. Catch and shoot. She's good.
0: Toronto getting the bucket there. And they beat the Mercury 98-90 TSN with the call. As the Tempo becomes the fifth team in WNBA history with at least 95 points in three of their first five games in a season. First team to do so with their franchise's first five games. Brittany Sykes, 31 points. Mabry had 30. First teammates in WNBA history to each record 30 in a single game during the franchise's first season. First teammates to do it since Asia Wilson and Jackie Young in last year. Only instance. In 2025. 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
3: The 2-0. High fly ball, right field. Sanchez back, on the track, at the wall, see ya. A home run from Ben Rice, a two-run shot, and the Yankees lead 5-3.
4: Well, Ben Rice, as we said, it's not just the Aaron Judge show anymore. His 16th of the year, some kind of year he is having.
0: That was added on the YES Network. Ben Rice, 16th homer of the season alongside Aaron Judge. They become the second duo for the Yankees with 16 homers in the first 50 games of a season. Mantle and Barrett did it for the Yankees in 1956. Yankees a 5-4 win over the Blue Jays on Tuesday. Toronto now 3-8 against the AL East this season. They've lost all five games in the division on the road. Yankees, meanwhile, have won 11 of their last 12. At home. Brewers and Cubs.
5: 3-1. And Terang, a high fly ball left center field. PCA's back at the track, and it is gone. Bryce Terang, a two-run blast. There's that insurance the Brewers were looking for.
0: 620 WTMJ. Brewers get the insurance, and they get the win. 5-2 over the Cubs, who've now lost four straight, tied for their longest skid of the season. Three four-game losing streaks for the Cubs in 2026. They're 2-8 in their last 10. Brewers are 10-2 in their last 12. Best record in baseball since May 6th. They move into first place in the NL Central, half game ahead of the Cubs. Athletics putting up double digits on the Angels.
6: Oh, one pitch is drilled down the right field line. That's going to get down. That's a hit. Extra bases rolling into the corner. McNeil has scored. Langler is to third. They're going to wave him around, and he will score. It's become a huge night for Nick Kurtz. Five RBIs, three hits. That's a two-base hit down the right field line, and an 11-4 lead for the A's.
0: Talk 650 KSTE. It'd be a 14-6 win for the Athletics. Season high 14 runs for the A's as they snap a three-game losing streak and maintain their lead in the American League West. Nick Kurtz, 3-for-5, a season high 5 RBI. He has reached base safely in 42 consecutive games, longest streak in baseball this season. A's putting up double digits. So do the Rangers.
7: And that brings up Brandon Nimmo. And Nimmo swings and drives one deep to center. That turns McCarthy around. He's still going back. He leaps at the wall, and it's gone. Brandon Nimmo cranks one out of here. His fifth home run of the year, and it's now 7-0 in favor of Texas.
0: Texas goes on to a 10-0 win over the Rockies as they get the shutout, seventh shutout this season, most in Major League Baseball. 10-0 shutout, tied for their largest shutout win over the last three seasons. 105-3 the Fan. With the call for the Rockies, 35th time being shut out since 2024, most in baseball over that span. Offense for both the A's and the Rangers as they both put up double digits. It was pitching for Cincinnati.
8: Burns, home of the 0-2. And that's exactly what they do. Blew him away with a high heater up and out of the zone. Mundo Sosa chased him up there. 8 strikeouts now for Burns and 4 in a row. Burns has struck out 5 of the last 6 batters he's faced.
0: 700 WLW as the Reds beat the Phillies 4-1. Chase Burns, 9 strikeouts, most in a game without a walk in his career. Burns becoming the first Reds pitcher age 23 or younger with a sub-2 ERA in the first 10 games of the season. Rallying from almost 24 down, that's next. It's ESPN Radio.
9: 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It's an interleague showdown at Wrigley. Jordan Alvarez and the Houston Astros roll into Chicago to face Ian Happ and the Cubs. Coverage begins Saturday at 1:30 Eastern.

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16: It feels worse than that, Mike.
17: Mike Breen, Richard Jefferson on ESPN. Cavs coming off consecutive 7-game series, opening round against Toronto and then knocking off the top-seeded Pistons in the conference semis. And in game one of the Eastern Conference Finals, they blow a 22-point fourth-quarter lead in New York. Knicks had been resting since closing out their sweep with the Sixers back on May 10th. And from up 22 in the fourth, Cavs lose by 11 in overtime. Cleveland coach Kenny Atkinson.
18: Yeah, you know, if my only regret, and this, you know, this can happen when you get a little fatigue, I think it just stopped moving. I mean, we were pinging the ball all over the place, great ball movement, and then it just got a little stagnant. And I told the guys, I said, we played great basketball the majority of the game, just the ball stuck at the end there a little bit. Got to keep trusting the pass. But I'll also say we got a ton of great looks that didn't go in. So we'll look at it. I think decisions got to be better, especially when we get fatigued. Sometimes we tend to want to, put our heads down too much. Just got to find the open guy.
17: Ultimately, it's a 115-104 Knicks win in overtime. Jalen Brunson, 38 in the win. Cavs see 29 from Donovan Mitchell. Mitchell, though, made his last shot with just under 8.5 minutes to go in the fourth quarter.

0: How do you move on from that one?
1: I mean, it's no different than playing a solid game in Toronto and RJ Barrett hits the shot that goes all the way to the top. It's the same. It's one loss. They're bad. We've had some tough ones, but it's one loss. It's not like that loss, you know, gives them two or three games, right? It's one. So we have an opportunity to come back here in 2 days and steal one here, and that's really all it is. You know, if you allow yourself to go down that path, you won't be ready for game two. So that's pretty much the mindset.
0: It's one loss, but are all losses created equally? To the crew at Inside the NBA, Shaq, Kenny Smith, Charles Barkley.
2: I don't like to get on TV and say people choked, but that was a damn choke job.
3: Oh, what you gonna say?
2: I'm gonna say it now. I'm very selective when I said it. With the cap, I don't understand.
3: What makes you choke and what makes you lose the game?
2: Okay, so they had a 20-point lead.
4: 22.
2: 22, okay. And they just stopped. They just started going, milking the clock. Like, you know, like a prevent offense.
5: Not only that, Chuck, I don't think they're... had great use of timeouts because, you know, me and Chuck was in this
2: scream timeout, yes.
5: All timeouts. So, you know, they allowed.
2: He let the league go from 20 to like six, and it never called the timeout. But my problem was, if you go back and looked in the beginning, the ball was moving. Everybody was getting wide open shot. You go back and look at the first 6 or 8 minutes of that fourth quarter, they were just going one on one. They were, the shot clock was on their back every single time. And Kenny should have called timeout sooner. Listen, like I said.
4: We knew you didn't.
2: I give Brunson a lot of credit. He was fantastic. The other guy shipped in. But that was a damn gag job right there.
3: You tell me from experience, do some losses take more out of you than others? And is this one of those for the Cleveland Cavaliers?
2: Well, when you're in the Western Conference Finals, I wouldn't say it takes more out of you. But you realize
3: when you're
2: that,
3: up 22 in their gym?
2: Yeah, I mean, the only reason, I can only talk from experience. And the experience, you know, actually the guy sitting next to me, we had two games where we were up 20 and they beat us both times, the first two games of the series. We came back and actually won the series, but when you say it takes it out of you, it only takes it out of you if you don't feel you got up the correct way. We felt we had played the correct way, and we just couldn't sustain it. We just had to figure out a way to sustain it. But I look at Cleveland. The offense didn't initiate with Donovan Mitchell in the last 8 minutes of the game. It initiated with James Harden and or Merrill and or anyone else. And so now you don't have to double team off the start of the play. So that's why the ball didn't move. So when he was initiating the play, they were double teaming him off the pick and rolls, which makes the ball move.
5: Yeah. To answer your question, honey, when you're a good team and you start off on the road, the goal is to get one on the road. Okay, you were up 22. We know how we got up 22. We lost the game. Can't have your heads down. You have to come back and play well the next game. You see coaches and, you know, the players talking about how they miss shots. So they're upset that they, you know, lost the game, but, you know, they're focusing on shots. They really didn't shoot the ball well in the second half, but you don't really get down on yourself when you're a good team. You're up 22. Fans went crazy in New York. We let one get away, but the goal is to at least get one on the road so they still have another chance to do that in game two.
2: And I disagree with both of them. This was a bad loss because now the Knicks feel like they stole one.
3: At home.
2: At home. They like, wait a minute, guys. They should have won that game. We got away with one, and now they're going to come out. They're like, they hadn't played basketball in all those days. You know they're going to come out. That's how Coach Brown going to talk about the next 48 hours.
3: No, you're saying from a Knicks perspective, but if you were Cleveland.
2: Oh, Cleveland's down. I'm
3: feel deflated?
2: Cleveland's got to be deflated. They can say anything they want to. They're going to put on the smooth front. And let me tell you, that next game is huge.
5: After one game?
2: Yeah, no. But I'm saying all losses are not created the same. That was a bad loss.
0: And the Cavs are still in New York ahead of game two, which is coming up Thursday, so they'll be immersed in all of this for the next couple of days. Game two Thursday, game two of the Western Conference Finals. Tonight, Spurs do take game one on the road in Oklahoma City in double overtime. Every game from here on out, Conference Finals, NBA Finals, is here on ESPN Radio, presented by Gusto. Right now, SportsCenter all night. Cavs were in position to take the series opener on the road. They don't. In the West, Spurs were in position to take the series opener on the road. They do. As for adjustments for the Thunder, ESPN analyst Danny Green.
6: I'm starting with Wemby. Like, you got to find a way to keep him away from the basket. Like, he's getting offensive rebounds, putbacks, dunks. He outscored them because he had dunks and layups. And he only shot two threes. It's easier said than done. Not everybody can do it. Some people can coach it. But, I know people are against putting big men on him, but you got to put a bigger body on him.

0: Again, you don't want to put somebody, you want to put somebody that wants to be on him. I don't know if Chet wants to guard him. I think Chet rather be weak side and block shots.
1: So you saying Chet's scared?
0: I'm not saying that. I'm just saying he'd rather be weak side. I wouldn't mind putting the small on him, putting Hartenstein on him some, and then Chet in doses. Like, mix it up. You can't give any superstar a steady diet of anything.
1: Yeah.
0: So I'm thinking of the guards did a great job on him on the most part, but it's the second chance rebounds, and that's because he's so close to the rim. You got to have a weak side guy rebounding and helping, you know, not when we get the second putback on his original shot.
2: I know I'm a mere person, panelist here, just talking about grown men that are amazing, but there's no way at this level that I would not be, like, if I'm Chet, I'm like, give me Wemby. Give me him.
1: Yeah.
2: You know, Wemby wants him. In return, give me Wemby.
1: Yeah.
2: And the help side can come. Caruso's so good with putting his hands on the ball and coming when Wemby turns. Like, let the little guys help you instead of you help the little guys. Because when the little guy is guarding Victor Wembanyama, he's like, I'm going to, respectfully, I'm going to go and camp out on the paint. And then that's forcing Wemby's best version of basketball, playing inside and out.
1: Yeah.
2: So he was parked in the paint, and that's the last place you want him.
3: I think the strategy is to have Chet as the secondary defender. Again, Victor comes in to this series. He was shooting 54% in the playoffs coming into this game. He goes 9 of 19 in regulation. I understand in overtime that that's where it got bad, but we just saw they're 5 of 17 on open threes. They go 8 of 17. This is a different story. Victor is 9 of 19. They can live with 9 of 19. They can survive 9 of 19. They can survive 27.
0: I think 9 of 19 is still
1: surviving,
0: pretty good, though.
1: But they're not surviving the matchup problems that happen. So when you have a little guard on Wemby, now y'all have to tilt. Your defense has changed. Now you have wide open passes, available-ass passes that should not be available.
3: This is number one defense in the league. They are deployed all over the place.
1: Mm-hmm.
3: Chet definitely has got to play better. There's no doubt at both ends. Chet and Victor are designed to go against each other. That is,
4: for a long time,
3: yes,
4: they've done this.
3: But it is not going to be Russell and Wilt. That's just not going to be the way it is. That's not going to be the way it is. You want to argue that it needs to happen more? I'll give you that. If you want to argue that in overtime...
1: Certain possessions.
3: If they're going to camp down on Shea like they are, they're going to devote 2.5 defenders to him, Chet's got to be better offensively.
5: Brian Windhorst, Sinead Ogumike, Danny Green, as the West seeing Game 2 coming up on Wednesday. SportsCenter all night, ESPN Radio. Coaching change in Dallas. Jason Kidd out as coach of the Mavs after 5 seasons. The team calling it a mutual decision. Kidd has 4 years, more than $40 million remaining on his contract. He'd been extended during the Mavs' run to the finals in 24, and then again prior to last season when they shot down the Knicks' request to interview Kidd. Sources say Kidd wanted to be promoted to president of basketball ops after GM Nico Harrison was fired in November, but team ownership told him months ago, no. Now Kidd is out. ESPN analyst Kendrick Perkins.
6: Well, this was way past due. This relationship had been running this course. J. Kidd wanted out of Dallas last year once they traded Luka. He's not a coach that's with the rebuilding. He's a coach that wants to win championships. And so when you think about where they're headed, they traded Anthony Davis. Yes, he done an outstanding job for us building up and putting Cooper Flagg in the right position. But J. Kidd is a coach that wants to win now. He is not looking in the near future or looking down the line 5 or 6 years from now. And so he wanted to go his own separate ways, and rightfully so. And I'm going to say this. J. Kidd is just the first domino to fall. I wouldn't be surprised in the next 2 to 3 weeks if we see some more movement in that Mavericks organization for us, a guy named Kyrie Irving.
5: Several members of the basketball operations department were also part of Tuesday's house cleaning in Dallas. SportsCenter all night, ESPN Radio. Football Chiefs receiver Rashee Rice sentenced to serve 30 days in jail after testing positive for marijuana. Violation of the terms of his probation. Texas State Attorney's Office saying Rice was ordered to go to jail immediately, part of his original 30-day sentence for third-degree felony of racing and causing bodily injury. ESPN's Peter Schrager.
7: The totality of it all is just disappointing. This is a situation where the young man gets stung here for this thing, so he's got to serve 30 days in jail. He's going to have to spend those 30 days over the next 5 years at some point, but now it's expedited. But, you know, just speaking with people around the league and with sources in Kansas City leading up to the draft and even up till today, this thought that they're going to go get Deebo Samuel or go and make a play for Brandon Ayuk, like, they don't have money. They're tapped out. They don't have

0: have the flexibility to go out there and now suddenly entertain calls and start hosting free agent visits. It's almost like this is what we've got. The draft has already passed us by, and we're showing names like Cyrus out. Like, you're going to have to really rely on those young players to make plays, but disappointing. And I don't even know what they expected from Rashee Rice this year, based on his availability, whatever else, but this certainly sets them back. There might be some real league disciplinary action again. So at this point, you say it's a slap on the wrist, but it actually could be more than that.
1: Meanwhile, teams going through their offseason workouts this time of year, like the Ravens, although missing on Tuesday, quarterback Lamar Jackson, new Ravens coach Jesse Minter.
2: Lamar's been one of our leaders of the offseason program, and a couple things going on yesterday and today, and do expect him to be back soon. We've had some great conversations. Know when he's going to be back, and again, I'll probably leave those between me and Lamar.
1: Lamar Jackson not there Tuesday for OTAs. ESPN's Jeremy Fowler.
3: The Ravens are not overly concerned. In fact, Jackson's attendance so far this season has been better than it was a year ago, where he missed several OTA sessions. So they believe he's going to be back soon, that this isn't really a boycott situation. However, when it comes to his contract, they do seem to be in a bit of an impasse, because the Ravens wanted this done. They've been clear publicly and privately that they want to extend Jackson, who has 2 years left on his contract. That hasn't happened yet. And I have talked to some people around the league who wonder, does Lamar want to get through this year, go ball out in 2026? The market's going to go up, because you have a lot of young quarterbacks next offseason who will be eligible for contract extensions, like the Drake Mays, Jaden Daniels, Caleb Williams. He could up those players with a new deal and up his value. So they're going to have a couple months here between now and camp to try to hammer out a long-term deal for Jackson.
1: League meetings, meanwhile, continuing this week as well. And among the moves, Super Bowl 64. Landing in Nashville, Commissioner Roger Goodell.
4: Congratulations to Nashville, not just the Titans, but to the entire community of Nashville. I think our history goes back to the draft in 2019, which was a remarkable event for us, changed the future of the draft, arguably changed the future of the Titans and the community. And I think this is the next great step in a remarkable football journey and a great community in Nashville. We can't wait to be there. We're happy to officially announce that Minnesota will host the draft in 2028. Again, congratulations to the community, to the Wolf family who worked so hard for this, and the entire Vikings organization.
1: Minnesota gets the draft. Nashville gets Super Bowl 64. 2030, Super Bowl this coming season, of course, in L.A. It's on ESPN. Then the Super Bowl makes stops in Atlanta and Las Vegas and Nashville. How do you bounce back from that? That's next. SportsCenter All Night continues. It's ESPN Radio.
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10: 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College tournament action on the diamond. SEC baseball tournament seeing Vanderbilt, Tennessee, LSU all advancing with wins in their opening games. Ditto for Missouri, which gets its first win in the SEC tournament since 2017. On the big diamond, the big league diamond, White Sox a 2-1 win over the Mariners. Chicago's won 8 of its last 10.
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10: Red Sox picking up a win in Kansas City. Jaron Duran going yard for the first time this month. WEEI.
12: Pitch is ripped high and deep. Down the right field line. If it's fair, it's out of here. It is fair and gone. For Duran, the Red Sox erupt in the ninth, and it is 6-1 in Kansas City.
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12: Here's the 1-0, and Marte swings. High drive, left field, game, set, match.
13: Unbelievable. Marte's still working his way towards first base. He is fired up.
9: Number 3.
10: Hitting a big 3, not just reserved for the ballpark. There were a couple in New York as the Knicks staged that massive comeback in game 1 against the Cavs.
12: Brunson gets it at the midcourt line.
14: I think you've got to start trapping him, Dave. Like, he's beating you single-handedly.
12: Going against Harden, behind the back dribble, fires a 3 from the right side. You bet! Jalen Brunson can't be stopped right now. It's a 5-point game with 3.5.
9: Number 2.
10: Back to baseball, Washington rallies to beat the Mets, getting a rarity in the process. Our buddy Dave Jagler on the Nationals radio network.
12: Set for McClain. Here's the pitch. Swing a fly ball, deep left center field. Chasing back Taylor to the warning track. He will leap. Morabito leaps and it's off his glove. They don't know where it is. This might be an inside the park home run. 3 runs have scored. What a struck for the bases. The throw home is not in time. Wood with a hit first slide, has it inside the park, grand slam, home run. He brings them all in, including himself. They're going crazy here at Nationals Park. It's now 5-4 New York.
9: Number 1.
10: We heard the 3-run walk-off that happened in Arizona. That was in the ninth inning.

0: in St. Louis, an extra inning blast to send folks home. Cardinals Radio Network.
1: Montgomery working from the stretch. The pitch to Herrera is hit deep to left field. Herrera has just won it with a walk-off big fly into the Pirates bullpen. And the crowd is going nuts here at Busch Stadium.
0: The fourth of their four homers on Tuesday. There was also the Knicks rally. They win in overtime as well. From about the eight-minute mark of the fourth quarter and through overtime, Donovan Mitchell and James Harden had 3 points, a combined 1-for-10 shooting, missing all 5 3-point attempts. ESPN analyst Kendrick Perkins.
2: Well, one, you got to give a lot of credit to Mike Brown because this new offensive system that he's put in, especially, you know, at the start of the Atlanta series where Carl Anthony Towns is running that point forward, you have so much spacing. Right, and that allows Jalen Brunson to go to work and get those isolations, and it's hard to send a double team because now they have so much spacing and they have so much shooting on the floor, especially with Carl Anthony Towns. But then they hung their hats on the defensive side of the basketball, right? We give a lot of credit to the Knicks for being a good offensive team, but they've been great this postseason defensively, and I got to tip my hat to them because they've been getting stops when they need to get stops, and they've been hanging their hats on the defensive side.
3: You're down 22, and they can't make a bucket, man. When you're on the right side of it, it feels great, but Cleveland could just, I can't imagine what that feeling is like. When did you think it could happen?
2: Well, the biggest thing is when you're on the road, you want to keep the crowd out of the game. And once we saw the crowd get rowdy, and all of a sudden, you started to see the energy in the arena and the guys on the floor started to get life. You knew that they had an opportunity to win that basketball game. And all of a sudden, you know role players, Landry Shamet, they play better at home. And we started to see Mikal Bridges. He got stops. He got timely buckets, hitting big-time threes along with Big Body Brunson, do what he does best, and that's being one of the best closers in the game.
3: They went after Harden, didn't they?
2: Oh, I was waiting on that. Again, when the pressure is on, we watch Harden and the Cleveland Cavaliers fold like clean sheets. And I got to give a lot of blame to Harden and Kenny Atkinson. One, for having Harden on the floor. Like, he was a defensive liability for them all in that fourth quarter.
0: Brunson hitting 7 of 8 shots in the fourth quarter in overtime when defended by James Harden. Harden after the loss.
4: James, where's the team's mentality after a game like this? Obviously, you're going to lose games in the postseason, but to be up so big, so late, how is it harder to flush a game like this?
5: No, you know, we're a super confident team. You know, obviously, we understand. You know, we literally led one step away, but you know, we got a lot of positives out of this game. You know what I mean? So we just watched them, forgot what we can correct, and you know, put an entire game together.
0: Harden 15 points on 5 of 16 shooting and 6 turnovers. Cavs 0-6 this postseason when he has more turnovers than made shots. 8-1 when he has more shots than turnovers. Cavs are now 2-7 on the road this postseason. The two wins coming at Detroit in the conference semis. Knicks take game 1 of the conference finals. They'll host game 2 Thursday. Western Conference Finals playing game 2 tonight in Oklahoma City. More reaction to the East coming up next. SportsCenter All Night continues. It's ESPN Radio.
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8: 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Conference finals underway in the NBA this week. Monday, the West came out of the gates with a classic Game 1 for Spurs and Thunder. San Antonio getting 41 from Victor Wembanyama in that double overtime win on the road. Tuesday in the East, the conference says, hold my beer. Game 1, Cavs, Knicks at Madison Square Garden. We'll just jump right to the fourth quarter.
13: Front court, left side, Schroeder shovels to Wade. Schroeder has it back. Mitchell, right side of three is up. Pitch good! It is 92-71 Cleveland at the eight-minute mark.
8: Cavaliers dominating on the road and in control. They went to the fourth quarter with a 14-point lead, extended it to 22 with less than 8 minutes to go. According to ESPN Analytics, at that point, the Knicks were looking at a 0.1% win probability.
14: So you're telling me there's a chance.
8: Down 22 in the fourth.

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1: Top of the circle, Brunson drives, stops 12-footer up, good for Brunson. It's 94-84 with 4:45 left. Brunson gets it at the midcourt line.
2: I think you've got to start trapping him, Dave. Like, he's beating you single-handedly.
1: Going against Harden, behind the back dribble, fires a three from the right side. You bet! Jalen Brunson can't be stopped right now. It's a five-point game with 3.5 to go. Ananobi straight on, throws to the right wing. Shamet puts it up.
0: Knicks all the way back from down 22. Cavs would retake the lead, but Brunson again.
1: Brunson right side, 23 seconds left. Drives, gets past Harden, floater off the backboard is good. And the game is tied again with 101 with 19 seconds left.
0: Monday, Spurs and Thunder went to overtime, tied at 101. Tuesday, Cavs and Knicks go to overtime. Tied at 101.
1: Brunson with the basketball, defended by Harden. Let's see if he looks to take him to the goal again. He'll back away to the midcourt stripe, puts it on the floor, gets past him easily. Middle of the lane, floater, of course! Brunson again, 36 for Brunson, destroying James Harden. And Towns gets it across to Brunson, left side, swing to the right wing, Shamet puts it up, hits a three! It's a 9-point Knick lead with a minute 49 to go in overtime. The Knicks come storming back in the largest playoff comeback win since 1970. They go from trailing by 22 to winning by 11 in overtime, 115-104.
0: Knicks entering Tuesday. They knew the teams trailing by at least 22 in the fourth quarter of a playoff game were 1-594. But the Knicks outscore the Cavs 44-11 over the final 12 minutes and 49 seconds of the game. Fourth quarter and overtime. And they win it 115-104. Holding serve on their own court for game one. Jalen Brunson, 38 points, 15 of 29 from the floor. He spoke with our Lisa Salters.
2: Jalen, you guys were down 22 points with 7:40 to go. Just how did you guys get this one back?
3: Find a way. I don't have an answer for you.
2: 40, you guys outscored them since that point, 44-11. That's the last seven and a half in the fourth quarter and overtime. Just what was different? What started working for you guys?
3: We got some stops. They kept fighting, kept believing. Just kept chipping away. You know, they're playing great basketball and just found a way. I really don't have an answer.
2: Once again, you put the team on your back in that fourth quarter to get the game to overtime. You went on your own personal run. Just what was that feeling like for you when you were in that zone?
3: I'll realize after the fact. But I'm just happy we found a way to win. We kept believing in each other, taking the shots, kept running. My teammates got belief in me, my coaches. It's all credit to them.
2: I know it's the first one to four, and this is one game, and you like to keep it right here. But what does a comeback win like this, what can it do for a team?
3: We can still learn from a win. We didn't play our best, obviously, until the end, but we can still learn from when we got a lot of work to do.
0: Jalen Brunson had 24 points in the second half and overtime, including 11 straight for the Knicks in the fourth quarter as they rally for the win. Cavs are now 28-2 this season when entering the fourth quarter with a double-digit lead. Both of the losses to the Knicks. Game one of the Eastern Conference Finals goes to the Knicks. We heard it right here, NBA on ESPN Radio. Dave Pasch, Doris Burke have the call. Back to Madison Square Garden. Dave?
1: Thank you, Jay. One of the greatest come-from-behind wins in the history of the NBA playoffs as the Knicks trailed by 22 in the fourth and win by 11 in overtime. How do you put this one in perspective, Doris, what we witnessed here tonight from the Knicks and in particular from Jalen Brunson?
4: You know, when you think of dynamic middle-of-the-floor players in the modern era of NBA basketball, you think LeBron James, you think Giannis Antetokounmpo, and it's all about their size and athleticism, physicality and strength. You do not necessarily think about Jalen Brunson as a dynamic middle-of-the-floor player. But tonight, this game swung on his ability to stay balanced emotionally, keep working the game, and then finally, in the fourth quarter, that young man who's

0: all NBA and turned himself into a legit one of the best players in the game, took command on a variety of shots, driving left, driving right, getting to the mid-range, using footwork, the three-pointer. He just was so patient all night. And then when the doubles came, getting off the ball, letting the game come to him, just a special performance. And again, Dave, the Knicks' fourth quarter defense was at a different level entirely. They have been the second best defense in the playoffs, and I thought it showed in the fourth quarter. And the Cavaliers, boy, you had a 22-point edge. You said it leading up to the game. This team has been criticized for at times being soft. Well, you just wilted under extraordinary pressure here, and now I've got to find your footing in the next 48 hours.
1: I was going to ask you about that because you could look at this one of two ways. If you're Cleveland, you'd say, you know what? We were exhausted. Back-to-back seven-game series. No breaks. We came in here and had a big lead, and we did not close it out, but we should feel good that we can compete with this team. Or you could say, we blew it. We had an opportunity to take game one, and we did something we've done a lot this year. We were not strong when we needed to be strong.
0: Tonight gave evidence to me that the competitive toughness of the New York Knicks is worthy of the position they now occupy. 1-0 with a chance to go up 2-0 on Thursday night. If you are the Cleveland Cavaliers, you believe that the force you played with and the toughness that you showed in winning two game sevens, including a dominant one on the road against Detroit, to get here, you've got to find that team again. And you do that by playing with extraordinary force and putting today in the rearview mirror. It doesn't matter. It's time. It's on to the next in the NBA. Cavs have got to find a way.
1: Final score, Knicks 115, the Cavs 104 in overtime. For Doris Burke, I'm Dave Pasch, right here in your home for the NBA, ESPN Radio, and the ESPN app. Now let's go back to Jay Reynolds in the studio.
2: All right, Dave, the Cavs losing in overtime. Donovan Mitchell, 29 points, made his last shot with 8 minutes and 19 seconds to go in the fourth quarter.
3: We didn't close it out. We got to clean up on film and go from there. It's one loss. I don't know if y'all can hear me. It's one loss. It's a bad loss, but all we can do is go back and watch the film and fix it. It's one game. We could have lost by 40. Still would have been 1-0. So we just watched the film. We played, you know, pretty solid for three quarters or so. We'll make adjustments and go from there.
2: Cavs had the lead, and a big lead, but Knicks rally and take the series opener at home. Game two Thursday. Wednesday, game two of the Western Conference Finals. Spurs opening the series with a win Monday in game one in Oklahoma City. Victor Wembanyama, 41 points, 24 rebounds in that win. Shai Gilgeous-Alexander, fresh off winning his second straight MVP, 24 points in the loss, missing 16 of his 23 shots from the floor. ESPN's Tim McMahon.
4: SGA held up that MVP trophy during the pregame ceremony. He holds himself to that standards. He put it real plain and simple. I've got to be better, especially against a team of this caliber. And it is not, it's a lot easier said than done. Victor Wembanyama deserves a ton of credit for SGA's struggles, in addition to the point of attack defenders, but especially with Wimby. Your SGA says, attacking him, you have to be smart, you have to be patient, but you also have to be aggressive. You can't be timid. You can't go in there scared. That's when, as he said, the Spurs are really able to put a stranglehold on the game. So they're trying to figure out pathways to create cracks for him, how to attack him. But again, you have to be aggressive. You have to, he has to play his game and not allow Wimby to dictate.
5: This isn't the first time, right, that Oklahoma City has lost a game one, even at home, right? I'm thinking the Nuggets, right? They stole the first game of the conference semifinals, and then the Pacers in game one of the finals last year. What can they draw maybe even from those experiences to try to even up this series?
4: Yeah, they're not comfortable in this situation, but they are confident. It is familiar territory, and this team takes a ton of pride in, as Mark Dagenault said, its ability to problem solve throughout the course of a playoff series. Now, obviously, look, the Spurs and Wimby present different levels of problems, but again, they believe they get better throughout the course of a series. They believe, you know, you get stuff on film, they can figure things out. And a big part of that is Shai Gilgeous-Alexander's proven himself in this department. You mentioned game one loss to the Nuggets, game one loss to the Pacers. In both of those game twos after that, he had 34 points, 8 assists, was extremely efficient, and led OKC to win. So they've been there, they've done that. Now they've got to do it against a 62-win

0: Spurs team with a talent unlike anything that we've seen before.
1: Game two tonight in Oklahoma City. Thunder looking to earn a split of the first two on their home court and pull even in the series. We'll have it tonight. Coverage 8 o'clock Eastern here on ESPN Radio and the ESPN app. Right now, SportsCenter all night to the Diamond in St. Louis. Pirates trailed 6-4 in the ninth. They rally and force extra innings. And in the 10th, with the game tied at 6.
2: The winning run is at third base. Montgomery working from the stretch. The pitch to Herrera is hit deep to left field. Herrera has just won it with a walk-off big fly into the Pirates bullpen. And the crowd is going nuts here at Busch Stadium. A three-run home run for Herrera, his fifth of the year, and everybody waiting to meet him at home plate. And the celebration is beginning. The hopping going on at home plate.
1: Cardinals Radio Network, 9-6 the final in 10. Herrera with his first career walk-off hit. Fifth walk-off win this season for the Cardinals. Second most behind the Cubs, who have 6. Walk-off in St. Louis. They needed 10 innings to do it. In Arizona, Diamondbacks take care of it in regulation.
3: Here's the 1-0. And Marte swings. High drive. Left field. Game set.
4: Marte still working his way towards first base. He is fired up.
1: Arizona Sports 98-7. Marte, game-winning three-run homer with 2 outs in the ninth to beat the Giants 5-3. Arizona trail 3-1 going to the ninth. Adrian Del Castillo had a 2-out RBI single that cut the deficit to 3-2. Then a catcher's interference call, and the Diamondbacks wind up with the win. Arizona goes for the 3-game sweep on Wednesday. You know, you got to be quick to get an inside-the-park home run. For a grand slam, you got to have 3 quick guys in front of you.
3: Set for McClain. Here's the pitch. Swinging a fly ball, deep left center field. Chasing back Taylor to the warning track. He will leap. Morabito leaps, and it's off his glove. They don't know where it is. This might be an inside-the-park home run. 3 runs have scored. 1 is circling the bases. The throw home is not in time. 1 with a head-first slide has an inside-the-park. Grand slam home run. He brings them all in, including himself. They're going crazy here at Nationals Park. It's now 5-4 New York.
1: Nationals Radio Network. Nationals continue to rally. They beat the Mets 9-6. Nationals joining the Diamondbacks as only teams with multiple wins this season in games where they trailed by at least 5. Mets beat the Mets on Tuesday. Dodgers and Padres.
5: Freeman swings and hits one high in the air to deep right field. This game is tied. Freddie Freeman with his second home run of the game. And now we got a brand new game tied at 4.
1: And it would ultimately be the Dodgers game. A 5-4 win over the Padres. AM 570. LA Sports. Dodgers have won 6 of their last 7. And with the win, they move back into first place in the NL West by a half game over those Padres, who have their 4-game win streak come to an end. They are now 11-6 in divisional games this season. Down to the Final 4, getting underway on Wednesday. That's next. 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
28: Looks like them. They just have a way of absolutely dominating, coming at you with their entire lineup. Carolina, I've even said from the beginning, they weren't even in my top five power rankings coming into the playoffs. And only because I played against these guys, I know how they play. And it seems like they play a playoff style game all year. And I get worried about them getting a little bit tired. Well, now they have a potential of having 10 plus days off. They've won 8 games in a row. They haven't lost yet. So now they have to win me over. Also, Rob Brind'Amour, who I respect a ton as a player and as a coach, obviously is very good at getting through his message through to his team. Everyone plays the same. You hear their best players talking about checking for chances. How many offensive players, top offensive players in the league, do you hear talking like that? Not many. And so Rod does a great job with those guys. And that right now, I think they're absolutely, in my eyes, the favorite in the East, but I just can't put them over Colorado just yet.
29: Final four in the NHL and game one coming up on Wednesday. WNBA Tempo and Mercury.
30: It's getting physical out there. It's getting chippy. The tight game, a minute and a half left. Everyone's going to play really intense. Mabry. Catch and shoot. She's good.
29: Toronto getting the bucket there. And they beat the Mercury 98-90. TSN with the call as the Tempo becomes the fifth team in WNBA history with at least 95 points in three of their first five games in a season. First team to do so within a franchise's first five games. Brittany Sykes, 31 points. Mabry had 30. First teammates in WNBA history to each record 30 in a single game during the franchise's first season. First teammates to do it since Asia Wilson and Jackie Young in last year

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1: The 2-0. High fly ball, right field. Sanchez back, on the track, at the wall, see ya. A home run from Ben Rice, a two-run shot, and the Yankees lead 5-3.
2: Ben Rice, and he said it's not just the Aaron Judge show anymore. His 16th of the year, some kind of year he is having.
0: That was added on the YES Network. Ben Rice, 16th homer of the season alongside Aaron Judge. They become the second duo for the Yankees with 16 homers in the first 50 games of a season. Mantle and Barrett did it for the Yankees in 1956. Yankees a 5-4 win over the Blue Jays on Tuesday. Toronto now 3-8 against the AL East this season. They've lost all five games in the division on the road. Yankees, meanwhile, have won 11 of their last 12 at home. Brewers and Cubs.
3: 3-1. And Turang, a high fly ball left center field. PCA's back at the track, and it is gone. Bryce Turang, a two-run blast. There's that insurance the Brewers were looking for.
0: 620 WTMJ. Brewers get the insurance and they get the win. 5-2 over the Cubs, who've now lost four straight, tied for their longest skid of the season. Four-game losing streaks for the Cubs in 2026. They're 2-8 in their last 10. Brewers are 10-2 in their last 12. Best record in baseball since May 6th. They move into first place in the NL Central, half game ahead of the Cubs. Athletics putting up double digits on the Angels.
4: Oh, one pitch is drilled down the right field line. That's going to get down. That's a hit. Extra bases rolling into the corner. McNeil has scored. Langler is to third. They're going to wave him around, and he will score. It's become a huge night for Nick Kurtz. Five RBIs, three hits. That's a two-base hit down the right field line, and an 11-4 lead for the A's.
0: Talk 650 KSTE. It'd be a 14-6 win for the Athletics. Season high 14 runs for the A's as they snap a three-game losing streak and maintain their lead in the American League West. Nick Kurtz, 3-for-5, a season high 5 RBI. He has reached base safely in 42 consecutive games, longest streak in baseball this season. A's putting up double digits. So do the Rangers.
5: And that brings up Brandon Nimmo. And Nimmo swings and drives one deep to center. That turns McCarthy around. He's still going back. He leaps at the wall, and it's gone. Brandon Nimmo cranks one out of here. His fifth home run of the year, and it's now 7-0 in favor of Texas.
0: Texas goes on to a 10-0 win over the Rockies as they get the shutout, seventh shutout this season, most in Major League Baseball. 10-0 shutout, tied for their largest shutout win over the last three seasons. 105.3 The Fan. With the call for the Rockies, 35th time being shut out since 2024, most in baseball over that span. Offense for both the A's and the Rangers as they both put up double digits. It was pitching for Cincinnati.
6: Burns, home of the 0-2. Man, that's exactly what they do. Blew him away with a high heater up and out of the zone. Mundo Sosa chased him up there. 8 strikeouts now for Burns and 4 in a row. Burns has struck out 5 of the last 6 batters he's faced.
0: 700 WLW as the Reds beat the Phillies 4-1. Chase Burns, 9 strikeouts, most in a game without a walk in his career. Burns becoming the first Reds pitcher age 23 or younger with a sub-2 ERA in the first 10 games of the season. Rallying from almost 24 down, that's next. It's ESPN Radio.
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13: It feels worse than that, Mike.
14: Mike Breen, Richard Jefferson on ESPN. Cavs coming off consecutive 7-game series, opening round against Toronto and then knocking off the top-seeded Pistons in the conference semis. And in game one of the Eastern Conference Finals, they blow a 22-point fourth-quarter lead in New York. Knicks had been resting since closing out their sweep with the Sixers back on May 10th. And from up 22 in the fourth, Cavs lose by 11 in overtime. Cleveland coach Kenny Atkinson.
15: Yeah, you know, if my only regret, and this, you know, this can happen when you get a little fatigued, I think it just stopped moving. I mean, we were pinging the ball all over the place, great ball movement, and then it just got a little stagnant. And I told the guys, I said, we played great basketball the majority of the game. Just the ball stuck at the end there a little bit. Got to keep trusting pass. And then, but I'd also say we got a ton of great looks that didn't go in. So we'll look at it. I think decisions got to be better, especially when we get fatigued. Sometimes we tend to want to, put our heads down too much. Just got to find the open guy.
14: Ultimately, it's a 115-104 Knicks win in overtime. Jalen Brunson, 38 in the win. Cavs see 29 from Donovan Mitchell. Mitchell, though, made his last shot with just under 8.5 minutes to go in the fourth quarter. How do you move on from that one?
16: I mean, it's no different than playing a solid game in Toronto and R.J. Barrett hits the shot that goes all the way to the top. It's the same as one loss. They're bad. We've had some tough ones, but it's one loss. It's not like that loss, you know, gives them two or three games, right? It's one. So we have an opportunity to come back here in 2 days and steal one here, and that's really all it is. You know, if you allow yourself to go down that path, you won't be ready for game two. So that's pretty much the mindset.
14: It's one loss, but are all losses created equally? To the crew at Inside the NBA, Shaq, Kenny Smith, Charles Barkley,

0: get on TV and say people choked. But that was a damn choke job.
1: Oh, what you gonna say?
0: I'm gonna say it now. I'm very selective when I said it. With the cap, I don't understand.
1: What makes you choke and what makes you lose the game?
0: Okay, so they had a 20-point lead.
2: 22.
0: 22, okay. And they just stopped. They just started going, milking the clock. Like, you know, like a prevent offense.
3: Not only that, Chuck, I don't think they had great use of timeouts. Because, you know, me and Chuck was in this.
0: Scream timeout, yes.
3: All timeouts. So, you know, they allowed.
0: He let the league go from 20 to, like, yeah. 6, and it never called the timeout. But my problem was, if you go back and look, in the beginning, the ball was moving. Everybody was getting wide open shot. You go back and look at the first 6 or 8 minutes of that fourth quarter, they were just going one-on-one. They were the shot clock was on their back every single time. And Kenny should have called timeout sooner. That listen, like I said.
2: We knew you didn't.
0: I give Brunson a lot of credit. He was fantastic. The other guy chipped in. But that was a damn gag job right there.
2: You tell me from experience, do some losses take more out of you than others? And is this one of those for the Cleveland Cavaliers?
1: Well, when you're in the Western Conference Finals, I wouldn't say it takes more out of you. But you realize
2: when you're
1: that,
2: up 22 in their gym.
1: Yeah, I mean, the only reason I can only talk from experience. And the experience, you know, actually, the guy sitting next to me, we had two games where we were up 20 and they beat us both times, the first two games of the series. We came back and actually won the series. But and when you say it takes it out of you, it only takes it out of you if you don't feel you got up the correct way. We felt we had played the correct way, and we just couldn't sustain it. We just had to figure out a way to sustain it. But I look at Cleveland, the offense didn't initiate with Donovan Mitchell in the last 8 minutes of the game. It initiated with James Harden and or Merrill and or anyone else. And so now you don't have to double team off the start of the play. So that's why the ball didn't move. So when he was initiating the play, they were double teaming him off the pick and rolls, which makes the ball move.
3: Yeah. To answer your question, Ernie, when you're a good team and you start off on the road, the goal is to get one on the road. Okay, you're up 22. We know how we got up 22. We lost the game. Can't have your heads down. You have to come back and play well the next game. You see coaches and, you know, the players talking about how they miss shots. So they're upset that they, you know, lost the game, but, you know, they're focusing on shots. They really didn't shoot the ball well in the second half, but you don't really get down on yourself when you're a good team. You're up 22. Fans went crazy in New York. We let one get away. But the goal is to at least get one on the road so they still have another chance to do that in game two.
0: And I disagree with both of them. This was a bad loss because now – the Knicks feel like they stole one.
2: At home.
0: At home. They like, wait a minute, guys. They should have won that game. We got away with one, and now they're going to come out. They're like, they hadn't played basketball in all those days. You know they're going to come out. That's all Coach Brown going to talk about the next 48 hours.
1: No, you're saying from a Knicks perspective, but if you were Cleveland.
0: Oh, Cleveland's down.
1: I'm feel deflated?
0: Cleveland's got to be deflated. They can say anything they want to. They're going to put on the smooth front. And let me tell you. That next game is huge.
3: After one game?
0: Yeah, no. But I'm saying all losses are not created the same. That was a bad loss.
4: And the Cavs are still in New York ahead of game two, which is coming up Thursday, so they'll be immersed in all of this for the next couple of days. Game two Thursday, game two of the Western Conference Finals tonight. Spurs do take game one on the road in Oklahoma City in double overtime. Every game from here on out, Conference Finals, NBA Finals, is here on ESPN Radio, presented by Gusto. Right now, SportsCenter all night. Cavs were in position to take the series opener on the road. They don't. In the West, Spurs were in position to take the series opener on the road. They do. As for adjustments for the Thunder, ESPN analyst Danny Green.
5: I'm starting with Wemby. Like, you got to find a way to keep him away from the basket. Like, he's getting offensive rebounds, putbacks, dunks. He outscored them because he had dunks and layups. And he only shot 2 threes. It's easier said than done. Not everybody can do it. Some people can coach it. But I know people are against putting big men on him, but you got to put a bigger body on him at times.
6: Would you put Chet on him?
5: Some, but again, you don't want to put somebody, you want to put somebody that wants to be on him. I don't know if Chet wants to guard him. I think Chet rather be weak side and block shots.
7: So you say Chet's scared?
5: I'm not saying that. I'm just saying he'd rather be weak side. I wouldn't mind putting the small on him, putting Hartenstein on him some, and then Chet in doses. Like, mix it up. You can't give any superstar a steady diet of anything.
7: Yeah.
5: So I'm thinking of the guards did a great job on him for the most part, but it's the second chance rebounds, and that's because he's so close to the rim. You got to have a weak side guy rebounding and helping, you know, not Wemby get the second putback on his original shot.
8: I know I'm a mere person, panelist here, just talking about grown men that are amazing, but there's no way at this level that I would not

0: not be sad. Like, if I'm Chet, I'm like, give me Wemby. Give me him.
1: Yeah.
0: You know, I Wemby wants him. In return, give me Wemby. Yeah. And the help side can come. Caruso's so good with putting his hands on the ball and coming when Wemby turns. Like, let the little guys help you instead of you help the little guys. Because when the little guy is guarding Victor Wembanyama, he's like, I'm going to, respectfully, I'm going to go and camp out on the paint. And then that's forcing Wemby's best version of basketball, playing inside and out. Yeah. So he was parked in the paint, and that's the last place you want him.
2: I think the strategy is to have Chet as the secondary defender. Again, Victor comes in to this series. He was shooting 54% in the playoffs coming into this game. He goes 9 of 19 in regulation. I understand in overtime that that's where it got bad, but we just saw they're 5 of 17 on open threes. They go 8 of 17. This is a different story. Victor is 9 of 19. They can live with 9 of 19. They can survive 9 of 19. They can survive 27.
3: I think 9 of 19 is still pretty good, though.
1: But they're not surviving the matchup problems that happen. So when you have a little guard on Wemby, now y'all have to tilt. Your defense has changed. Now you have wide open passes, available-ass passes that should not be available.
2: This is number one defense in the league. They are deployed all over the place.
1: Mm-hmm.
2: Okay, Chet definitely has got to play better. There's no doubt at both ends. Chet and Victor are designed to go against each other. That is,
4: for a long time,
2: yes,
4: they've done this.
2: But it is not going to be Russell and Wilt. That's just not going to be the way it is. That's not going to be the way it is. You want to argue that it needs to happen more? I'll give you that. If you want to argue that in overtime...
1: Certain possessions.
2: If they're going to camp down on Shea like they are, they're going to devote 2.5 defenders to him, Chet's got to be better offensively.
5: Brian Windhorst, Sinead Ogumike, Danny Green, as the West seeing Game 2 coming up on Wednesday. SportsCenter all night, ESPN Radio. Coaching change in Dallas. Jason Kidd out as coach of the Mavs after 5 seasons. The team calling it a mutual decision. Kidd has 4 years, more than $40 million remaining on his contract. He'd been extended during the Mavs' run to the finals in 24, and then again prior to last season when they shot down the Knicks' request to interview Kidd. Sources say Kidd wanted to be promoted to president of basketball ops after GM Nico Harrison was fired in November, but team ownership told him months ago, no. Now Kidd is out. ESPN analyst Kendrick Perkins.
6: Well, this was way past due. This relationship had been running its course. J. Kidd wanted out of Dallas last year once they traded Luka. He's not a coach that's with the rebuilding. He's a coach that wants to win championships. And so when you think about where they're headed, they traded Anthony Davis. Yes, he done an outstanding job for us building up and putting Cooper Flagg in the right position. But Jay Kidd is a coach that wants to win now. He is not looking in the near future or looking down the line 5 or 6 years from now. And so he wanted to go his own separate ways, and rightfully so. And I'm going to say this. Jay Kidd is just the first domino to fall. I wouldn't be surprised in the next 2 to 3 weeks if we see some more movement in that Mavericks organization for us a guy named Kyrie Irving.
5: Several members of the basketball operations department were also part of Tuesday's house cleaning in Dallas. SportsCenter all night, ESPN Radio. Football Chiefs receiver Rashee Rice sentenced to serve 30 days in jail after testing positive for marijuana. Violation of the terms of his probation. Texas State Attorney's Office saying Rice was ordered to go to jail immediately, part of his original 30-day sentence for third-degree felony of racing and causing bodily injury. ESPN's Peter Schrager.
7: Totality of it all is just disappointing. This is a situation where the young man gets stung here for this thing, so he's got to serve 30 days in jail. He's going to have to spend those 30 days over the next 5 years at some point, but now it's expedited. But, you know, just speaking with people around the league and with sources in Kansas City leading up to the draft and even up till today, this thought that they're going to go get Deebo Samuel or go and make a play for Brandon Ayuk, like, they don't have money. They're tapped out. They don't have the flexibility to go out there and now suddenly entertain calls and start hosting free agent visits. It's almost like this is what we've got. The draft has already passed us by, and we're showing names like Cyrus out. Like, you're going to have to really rely on those young players to make plays. But disappointing, and I don't even know what they expected from Rashee Rice this year based on his availability, whatever else. But this certainly sets them back. There might be some real league disciplinary action again. So at this point, you say it's a slap on the wrist, but it actually could be more than that.
5: Meanwhile, teams going through their offseason workouts this time of year, like the Ravens, although missing on Tuesday.

0: quarterback Lamar Jackson. New Ravens coach Jesse Minter.
1: Lamar's been one of our leaders of the offseason program, and a couple things going on yesterday and today, and do expect him to be back soon. We've had some great conversations. Know when he's going to be back, and again, I'll probably leave those between me and Lamar.
0: Lamar Jackson not there Tuesday for OTAs. ESPN's Jeremy Fowler.
2: The Ravens are not overly concerned. In fact, Jackson's attendance so far this season has been better than it was a year ago, where he missed several OTA sessions. So they believe he's going to be back soon, that this isn't really a boycott situation. However, when it comes to his contract, they do seem to be in a bit of an impasse, because the Ravens wanted this done. They've been clear publicly and privately that they want to extend Jackson, who has 2 years left on his contract. That hasn't happened yet. And I have talked to some people around the league who wonder, does Lamar want to get through this year, go ball out in 2026? The market's going to go up, because you have a lot of young quarterbacks next offseason who will be eligible for contract extensions, like the Drake Mays, Jaden Daniels, Caleb Williams. He could up those players with a new deal and up his value. So they're going to have a couple months here between now and camp to try to hammer out a long-term deal for Jackson.
0: League meetings, meanwhile, continuing this week as well. And among the moves, Super Bowl 64. Landing in Nashville, Commissioner Roger Goodell.
3: Congratulations to Nashville, not just the Titans, but to the entire community of Nashville. I think our history goes back to the draft in 2019, which was a remarkable event for us, changed the future of the draft, arguably changed the future of the Titans and the community. And I think this is the next great step in a remarkable football journey and a great community in Nashville. We can't wait to be there. We're happy to officially announce that Minnesota will host the draft in 2028. Again, congratulations to the community, to the Wolf family who worked so hard for this, and the entire Vikings organization.
0: Minnesota gets the draft. Nashville gets Super Bowl 64. 2030, Super Bowl this coming season, of course, in L.A. It's on ESPN. Then the Super Bowl makes stops in Atlanta and Las Vegas and Nashville. How do you bounce back from that? That's next. SportsCenter All Night continues. It's ESPN Radio.
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1: 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College tournament action on the diamond. SEC baseball tournament seeing Vanderbilt, Tennessee, LSU all advancing with wins in their opening games. Ditto for Missouri, which gets its first win in the SEC tournament since 2017. On the big diamond, the big league diamond, White Sox, a 2-1 win over the Mariners. Chicago's won 8 of its last 10.
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1: Red Sox picking up a win in Kansas City. Jarren Duran going yard for the first time this month. WEEI.
4: Pitch is ripped high and deep down the right field line. If it's fair, it's out of here. It is fair and gone. 3-run homer for Duran. The Red Sox erupt in the ninth, and it is 6-1 in Kansas City.
0: Number 4.
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5: Unbelievable. Marte's still working his way towards first base. He is fired up.
0: Number 3.
1: Hitting a big 3, not just reserved for the ballpark. There were a couple in New York as the Knicks staged that massive comeback in game 1 against the Cavs.
6: Brunson gets it at the midcourt line.
7: I think you've got to start trapping him, Dave. Like, he's beating you single-handedly.
6: Going against Harden, behind the back dribble, fires a 3 from the right side. You bet! Jalen Brunson can't be stopped right now. It's a 5-point game with 3.5 to go.
1: Back to baseball, Washington rallies to beat the Mets, getting a rarity in the process. 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
4: Set for McClain. Here's the pitch. Swing a fly ball, deep left center field. Chasing back Taylor to the warning track. He will leap. Morabito leaps and it's off his glove. They don't know where it is. This might be an inside the park home run. 3 runs have scored. What a circle in the bases. The throw home is not in time. Wood with a head first slide. It inside the park. Grand slam home run. He brings them all in, including himself. They're going crazy here at Nationals Park. It's now 5-4 New York.
0: Number 1.
1: We heard the 3-run walk-off that happened in Arizona. That was in the ninth inning. In St. Louis, an extra inning blast to send folks home. Cardinals Radio Network.
8: Montgomery working from the stretch. The pitch to Herrera is hit deep to left field. Herrera has just won it with a walk-off.
1: Fourth of their 4 homers on Tuesday. There was also the Knicks rally. They win in overtime as well. From about the 8-minute mark of the fourth quarter and through overtime, Donovan Mitchell and James Harden had 3 points, a combined 1-for-10 shooting, missing all 5 3-point attempts. ESPN

0: as Kendrick Perkins.
1: Well, one, you got to give a lot of credit to Mike Brown, because this new offensive system that he's put in, especially, you know, at the start of the Atlanta series where Carl Anthony Towns is running that point forward, you have so much spacing, right? And that allows Jalen Brunson to go to work and get those isolations. And it's hard to send a double team because now they have so much spacing and they have so much shooting on the floor, especially with Carl Anthony Towns. But then they hung their hats on the defensive side of the basketball, right? We give a lot of credit to the Knicks for being a good offensive team, but they've been great this postseason defensively. And I got to tip my hat to them because they've been getting stops when they need to get stops, and they've been hanging their hats on the defensive side.
2: You're down 22, and they can't make a bucket, man. When you're on the right side of it, it feels great, but Cleveland could just, I can't imagine what that feeling is like. When did you think it could happen?
1: Well, the biggest thing is when you're on the road, you want to keep the crowd out of the game. And once we saw the crowd get rowdy, and all of a sudden you started to see the energy in the arena and the guys on the floor started to get life, you knew that they had an opportunity to win that basketball game. And all of a sudden, you know, role players, Landry Shamet, they play better at home. And we started to see Mikal Bridges. He got stops. He got timely buckets, hitting big-time threes along with Big Body Brunson, do what he does best, and that's being one of the best closers in the game.
2: They went after Harden, didn't they?
1: Oh, I was waiting on that. Again, when the pressure is on, we watch Harden and the Cleveland Cavaliers fold like clean sheets. And I got to give a lot of blame to Harden and Kenny Atkinson. One, for having Harden on the floor. Like, he was a defensive liability for them all in that fourth quarter.
0: Brunson hitting 7 of 8 shots in the fourth quarter in overtime when defended by James Harden. Harden after the loss.
3: James, where's the team's mentality after a game like this? Obviously, you're going to lose games in the postseason, but to be up so big, so late, how is it harder to flush a game like this?
4: We're a super confident team. You know, obviously, we understand. You know, we literally let one slip away, but we got a lot of positives out of this game. You know what I mean? So we just watched them, figure out what we can correct, and put an entire game together.
0: Harden 15 points on 5 of 16 shooting and 6 turnovers. Cavs 0-6 this postseason when he has more turnovers than made shots. 8-1 when he has more shots than turnovers. Cavs are now 2-7 on the road this postseason. The two wins coming at Detroit in the conference semis. Knicks take game 1 of the conference finals. They'll host game 2 Thursday. Western Conference Finals playing game 2 tonight in Oklahoma City. More reaction to the East coming up next. SportsCenter All Night continues. It's ESPN Radio.
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8: 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Conference finals underway in the NBA this week. Monday, the West came out of the gates with a classic Game 1 for Spurs and Thunder. San Antonio getting 41 from Victor Wembanyama in that double overtime win on the road. Tuesday in the East, the conference says, hold my beer. Game 1, Cavs-Knicks at Madison Square Garden. We'll just jump right to the fourth quarter.
13: Front court left side, Schroeder shovels to Wade. Schroeder has it back. Mitchell right side, a three is up. Pitch good! It is 92-71 Cleveland at the eight-minute mark.
8: Cavaliers dominating on the road and in control. They went to the fourth quarter with a 14-point lead, extended it to 22 with less than 8 minutes to go. According to ESPN Analytics, at that point, the Knicks were looking at a 0.1% win probability.
14: So you're telling me there's a chance.
8: Down 22 in the fourth. Not much of a chance, but yeah, there's a chance.
13: Top of the circle, Brunson drive. Stops 12-footer up. Good for Brunson. It's 94-84 with 4:45 left. Brunson gets it at the midcourt line.
15: I think you've got to start trapping him, Dave. Like, he's beating you single-handedly.
13: Going against Harden, behind the back dribble. Fires a three from the right side. You bet! Jalen Brunson can't be stopped right now. It's a five-point game with 3.5 to go. And an Obi straight on, throws to the right wing. Shamet puts it up. And it falls. It hit the rim twice and dropped in to tie it up at 99 with 40 seconds left.
8: Knicks all the way back from down 2.

0: 22. Cavs would retake the lead, but Brunson again.
1: Brunson right side. 23 seconds left. Drives, gets past Harden. Floater off the backboard is good. And the game is tied again with 101 with 19 seconds left.
0: Monday, Spurs and Thunder went to overtime. Tied at 101. Tuesday, Cavs and Knicks go to overtime. Tied at 101.
1: Brunson with the basketball, defended by Harden. Let's see if he looks to take him to the goal again. He'll back away to the midcourt stripe, puts it on the floor, gets past him easily. Middle of the lane, floater, of course! Brunson again, 36 for Brunson, destroying James Harden. And Towns gets it across to Brunson, left side, swing to the right wing, Shamet puts it up, hits a three! It's a 9-point Knick lead with a minute 49 to go in overtime. The Knicks come storming back in the largest playoff comeback win since 1970. They go from trailing by 22 to winning by 11 in overtime, 115 to 104.
0: Knicks entering Tuesday. They knew the teams trailing by at least 22 in the fourth quarter of a playoff game were 1 and 594. But the Knicks outscore the Cavs 44 to 11 over the final 12 minutes and 49 seconds of the game. Fourth quarter and overtime. And they win it 115-104. Holding serve on their own court for game one. Jalen Brunson, 38 points, 15 of 29 from the floor. He spoke with our Lisa Salters.
2: Jalen, you guys were down 22 points with 7:40 to go. Just how did you guys get this one back?
3: Find a way.
2: Time. Just what was different? What started working for you guys?
3: We got some stops. We kept fighting, kept believing. Just kept chipping away. You know, they were playing great basketball, and just found the way. I really don't have an answer.
2: I mean, once again, you put the team on your back in that fourth quarter to get the game to overtime. You went on your own personal run. Just what was that feeling like for you when you were in that zone?
3: I'll realize after the fact. But I'm just happy we found a way to win. We kept believing in each other, taking the shots, kept running. My teammates got to believe in me, my coaches. It's all credit to them.
2: I know it's the first 1-4, and this is one game, and you like to keep it right here. But what does a comeback win like this, what can it do for a team?
3: We can still learn from a win. We didn't play our best, obviously, until the end, but we can still learn from a win. We got a lot of work to do.
0: Jalen Brunson had 24 points in the second half and overtime, including 11 straight for the Knicks in the fourth quarter as they rally for the win. Cavs are now 28-2 this season when entering the fourth quarter with a double-digit lead, both of the losses to the Knicks. Game one of the Eastern Conference Finals goes to the Knicks. We heard it right here, NBA on ESPN Radio. Dave Pasch, Doris Burke have the call. Back to Madison Square Garden. Dave?
1: Thank you, Jay. One of the greatest come-from-behind wins in the history of the NBA playoffs as the Knicks trailed by 22 in the fourth and win by 11 in overtime. How do you put this one in perspective, Doris, what we witnessed here tonight from the Knicks and in particular from Jalen Brunson?
4: You know, when you think of dynamic middle-of-the-floor players in the modern era of NBA basketball, you think LeBron James, you think Giannis Antetokounmpo, and it's all about their size and athleticism, physicality and strength. You do not necessarily think about Jalen Brunson as a dynamic middle-of-the-floor player. But tonight, this game swung on his ability to stay balanced emotionally, keep working the game, and then finally, in the fourth quarter, that young man who's all NBA and turned himself into a legit one of the best players in the game, took command on a variety of shots, driving left, driving right, getting to the mid-range, using footwork, the three-pointer. He just was so patient all night. And then when the doubles came, getting off the ball, letting the game come to him, just a special performance. And again, Dave, the Knicks' fourth quarter defense was at a different level entirely. They have been the second best defense in the playoffs, and I thought it showed in the fourth quarter. And the Cavaliers, boy, you had a 22-point edge. You said it leading up to the game. This team has been criticized for at times being soft. Will you

0: just wilted under extraordinary pressure here, and now have got to find your footing in the next 48 hours.
1: I was going to ask you about that because you could look at this one of two ways. If you're Cleveland, you'd say, you know what? We were exhausted. Back-to-back seven-game series. No breaks. We came in here and had a big lead, and we did not close it out, but we should feel good that we can compete with this team. Or you could say, we blew it. We had an opportunity to take game one, and we did something we've done a lot this year. We were not strong when we needed to be strong.
0: Tonight gave evidence to me that the competitive toughness of the New York Knicks is worthy of the position they now occupy. 1-0 with a chance to go up 2-0 on Thursday night. If you are the Cleveland Cavaliers, you believe that the force you played with and the toughness that you showed in winning two game sevens, including a dominant one on the road against Detroit, to get here, you've got to find that team again. And you do that by playing with extraordinary force and putting today in the rearview mirror. It doesn't matter. It's time. It's on to the next in the NBA. Cavs have got to find a way.
1: Final score, Knicks 115, the Cavs 104 in overtime. For Doris Burke, I'm Dave Pasch, right here in your home for the NBA, ESPN Radio, and the ESPN app. Now let's go back to Jay Reynolds in the studio.
2: All right, Dave, the Cavs losing in overtime. Donovan Mitchell, 29 points, made his last shot with 8 minutes and 19 seconds to go in the fourth quarter.
3: We didn't close it out. We got to clean up on film and go from there. It's one loss. I don't know if y'all can y'all hear me. It's one loss. It's a bad loss, but all we can do is go back and watch the film and fix it. It's one game. We could have lost by 40. Still would have been 1-0. So we just watched the film. We played, you know, pretty solid for three quarters or so. We'll make adjustments and go from there.
2: Cavs had the lead, and a big lead, but Knicks rally and take the series opener at home. Game two Thursday. Wednesday, game two of the Western Conference Finals. Spurs opening the series with a win Monday in game one in Oklahoma City. Victor Wembanyama, 41 points, 24 rebounds in that win. Shai Gilgeous-Alexander, fresh off winning his second straight MVP, 24 points in the loss, missing 16 of his 23 shots from the floor. ESPN's Tim McMahon.
4: SGA held up that MVP trophy during the pregame ceremony. He holds himself to that standards. He put it real plain and simple. I've got to be better, especially against a team of this caliber. And it is not, it's a lot easier said than done. Victor Wembanyama deserves a ton of credit for SGA's struggles, in addition to the point of attack defenders, but especially with Wimby. Your SGA says, attacking him, you have to be smart, you have to be patient, but you also have to be aggressive. You can't be timid. You can't go in there scared. That's when, as he said, the Spurs are really able to put a stranglehold on the game. So they're trying to figure out pathways to create cracks for him, how to attack him. But again, you have to be aggressive. You have to, he has to play his game and not allow Wimby to dictate.
5: This isn't the first time, right, that Oklahoma City has lost a game one, even at home, right? I'm thinking the Nuggets, right? They stole the first game of the conference semifinals, and then the Pacers in game one of the finals last year. What can they draw maybe even from those experiences to try to even up this series?
4: Yeah, they're not comfortable in this situation, but they are confident. It is familiar territory, and this team takes a ton of pride in, as Mark Dagenault said, its ability to problem solve throughout the course of a playoff series. Now, obviously, look, the Spurs and Wimby present different levels of problems, but again, they believe they get better throughout the course of a series. They believe, you know, you get stuff on film, they can figure things out. And a big part of that is Shai Gilgeous-Alexander's proven himself in this department. You mentioned game one loss to the Nuggets, game one loss to the Pacers. In both of those game twos after that, he had 34 points, 8 assists, was extremely efficient, and led OKC to win. So they've been there, they've done that. Now they've got to do it against a 62-win Spurs team with a talent unlike anything that we've seen before.
2: Game two tonight in Oklahoma City. Thunder looking to earn a split of the first two on their home court and pull even in the series. We'll have it tonight. Coverage 8 o'clock Eastern here on ESPN Radio and the ESPN app. Right now, SportsCenter all night to the Diamond in St. Louis. Pirates trailed 6-4 in the ninth. They rally and force extra innings. And in the 10th, with the game tied at 6.
6: The winning run is at third base. Montgomery working from the stretch. The pitch to Herrera is hit deep to left field. Herrera has just won it with a

0: celebration is beginning. The hopping going on at home plate.
1: Cardinals Radio Network, 9-6 the final in 10. Herrera with his first career walk-off hit. Fifth walk-off win this season for the Cardinals. Second most behind the Cubs, who have six. Walk-off in St. Louis. They needed 10 innings to do it. In Arizona, Diamondbacks take care of it in regulation.
2: Here's the 1-0. San Marte swings. High drive. Left field. Game. Set. Match.
3: Unbelievable. Marte's still working his way towards first base. He is fired up.
1: Arizona Sports 98-7. Marte, game-winning three-run homer with two outs in the ninth to beat the Giants 5-3. Arizona trail 3-1 going to the ninth. Adrian Del Castillo had a two-out RBI single that cut the deficit to 3-2. Then a catcher's interference call, and the Diamondbacks wind up with the win. Arizona goes for the three-game sweep on Wednesday. You know, you got to be quick to get an inside-the-park home run. For a grand slam, you got to have three quick guys in front of you.
2: Set for McClain. Here's the pitch. Swinging a fly ball, deep left center field. Chasing back Taylor to the warning track. He will leap. Morabito leaps and it's off his glove. They don't know where it is. This might be an inside the park home run. Three runs have scored. One is circling the bases. The throw home is not in time. Wood with a hit first slide. Has an inside the park grand slam home run. He brings them all in, including himself. They're going crazy here at Nationals Park. It's now 5-4 New York.
1: Nationals Radio Network. Nationals continue to rally. They beat the Mets 9-6. Nationals joining the Diamondbacks as only teams with multiple wins this season in games where they trailed by at least five. Nats beat the Mets on Tuesday. Dodgers and Padres.
4: Freeman swings and hits one high in the air to deep right field. This game is tied. Freddie Freeman with his second home run of the game. And now we got a brand new game tied at four.
1: And it would ultimately be the Dodgers game. A 5-4 win over the Padres. AM 570 LA Sports. Dodgers have won six of their last seven. And with the win, they move back into first place in the NL West by a half game over those Padres, who have their four-game win streak come to an end. They are now 11-6 in divisional games this season. Down to the final four, getting underway on Wednesday. That's next. 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
5: 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Now the pressure sits squarely on the Thunder in Game 2 at home. 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
25: No one else looks like them. They just have a way of absolutely dominating, coming at you with their entire lineup. Carolina, I've even said from the beginning, they weren't even in my top five power rankings coming into the playoffs. And only because I played against these guys, I know how they play. And it seems like they play a playoff style game all year. And I get worried about them getting a little bit tired. Well, now they have a potential of having 10 plus days off. They've won 8 games in a row. They haven't lost yet. So now they have to win me over. Also, Rob Brind'Amour, who I respect a ton as a player and as a coach, obviously is very good at getting through his message through to his team. Everyone plays the same. You hear their best players talking about checking for chances. How many offensive players, top offensive players in the league, do you hear talking like that? Not many. And so Rod does a great job with those guys. And that right now, I think they're absolutely, in my eyes, the favorite in the East, but I just can't put them over Colorado just yet.
26: Final four in the NHL and game one coming up on Wednesday. WNBA Tempo and Mercury.
27: It's getting physical out there. It's getting chippy. The tight game, a minute and a half left. Everyone's going to play really intense. Mabry. Catch and shoot. She's good.
26: Toronto getting the bucket there. And they beat the Mercury 98-90 TSN with the call. As the Tempo becomes the fifth team in WNBA history with at least 95 points in three of their first five games in a season. First team to do so within a franchise's first five games. Brittany Sykes, 31 points. Mabry had 30. First teammates in WNBA history to each record 30 in a single game during the franchise's first season. First teammates to do it since Asia Wilson and Jackie Young in last year. Only instance in 2025. 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
28: The 2-0. High fly ball, right field. Sanchez back on the track at the wall. See ya. A home run from Ben Rice. A two-run shot. And the Yankees lead 5-3.
29: Ben Rice, and he said it's not just the Aaron Judge show anymore. His 16th of the year, some kind of year he is having.
26: That was touted on the YES Network. Ben Rice, 16th homer of the season alongside Aaron Judge. They become the second duo for the Yankees with 16 homers in the first

0: 50 games of a season. Mantle and Barrett did it for the Yankees in 1956. Yankees a 5-4 win over the Blue Jays on Tuesday. Toronto now 3-8 against the AL East this season. They've lost all five games in the division on the road. Yankees, meanwhile, have won 11 of their last 12 at home. Brewers and Cubs.
1: 3-1. And Turang, a high fly ball left center field. PCA's back at the track, and it is gone. Bryce Turang, a two-run blast. There's that insurance the Brewers were looking for.
0: 620 WTMJ. Brewers get the insurance, and they get the win. 5-2 over the Cubs, who've now lost four straight, tied for their longest skid of the season. Four-game losing streaks for the Cubs in 2026. They're 2-8 in their last 10. Brewers are 10-2 in their last 12. Best record in baseball since May 6th. They move into first place in the NL Central, half game ahead of the Cubs. Athletics putting up double digits on the Angels.
2: Oh, one pitch is drilled down the right field line. That's going to get down. That's a hit. Extra bases rolling into the corner. McNeil has scored. Langler is to third. They're going to wave him around, and he will score. It's become a huge night for Nick Kurtz. Five RBIs, three hits. That's a two-base hit down the right field line, and an 11-4 lead for the A's.
0: Talk 650 KSTE. It'd be a 14-6 win for the Athletics. Season high 14 runs for the A's as they snap a three-game losing streak and maintain their lead in the American League West. Nick Kurtz, 3-for-5, a season high 5 RBI. He has reached base safely in 42 consecutive games, longest streak in baseball this season. A's putting up double digits. So do the Rangers.
3: And that brings up Brandon Nimmo. And Nimmo swings and drives one deep to center. That turns McCarthy around. He's still going back. He leaps at the wall, and it's gone. Brandon Nimmo cranks one out of here. His fifth home run of the year, and it's now 7-0 in favor of Texas.
0: Texas goes on to a 10-0 win over the Rockies as they get the shutout, seventh shutout this season, most in Major League Baseball. 10-0 shutout, tied for their largest shutout win over the last three seasons. 105.3 The Fan with the call for the Rockies, 35th time being shut out since 2024, most in baseball over that span. Offense for both the A's and the Rangers as they both put up double digits. It was pitching for Cincinnati.
4: Burns, home of the 0-2. Man, that's exactly what they do. Blew him away with a high heater up and out of the zone. Nuno Sosa chased him up there. 8 strikeouts now for Burns and 4 in a row. Burns has struck out 5 of the last 6 batters he's faced.
0: 700 WLW as the Reds beat the Phillies 4-1. Chase Burns, 9 strikeouts, most in a game without a walk in his career. Burns becoming the first Reds pitcher age 23 or younger with a sub-2 ERA in the first 10 games of the season. Rallying from almost 24 down, that's next. It's ESPN Radio.
5: 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Jordan Alvarez and the Houston Astros roll into Chicago to face Ian Happ and the Cubs. 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
7: Over the last 12 minutes, final 7 minutes of regulation and the 5 minutes of overtime, Knicks outscore the Caps 44-11.
8: It feels worse than that, Mike.
9: Mike Breen, Richard Jefferson on ESPN. Cavs coming off consecutive seven-game series. Opening round against Toronto and then knocking off the top-seeded Pistons in the conference semis. And in game one of the Eastern Conference Finals, they blow a 22-point fourth-quarter lead in New York. Knicks had been resting since closing out their sweep with the Sixers back on May 10th. And from up 22 in the fourth, Cavs lose by 11 in overtime. Cleveland coach Kenny Atkinson.
10: Yeah, you know, if my only regret, and this, you know, this can happen when you get a little fatigue, I think it just stopped moving. I mean, we were pinging the ball all over the place, great ball movement, and then it just got a little stagnant. And I told the guys, I said, we played great basketball the majority of the game, just the ball stuck at the end there a little bit. Got to keep trusting pass, and then, but I'd also say we got a ton of great looks that didn't go in. So we'll look at it. I think decisions got to be better, especially when we get fatigued. Sometimes we tend to want to, put our heads down too much. Just got to find the open guy.
9: Ultimately, it's a 115-104 Knicks win in overtime. Jalen Brunson, 38 in the win. Cavs see 29 from Donovan Mitchell. Mitchell, though, made his last shot with just under 8.5 minutes to go in the fourth quarter. How do you move on from that one?
11: I mean, it's no different than playing a solid game in Toronto and R.J. Barrett hits the shot that goes all the way to the top. It's the same. It's one loss. They're bad. We've had some tough ones, but it's one loss. It's not like that loss, you know, gives them two or three games, right? It's one. So we have an opportunity to come back here in 2 days and steal one here, and that's really all it is. If you allow yourself to go down that path, you won't be ready for game two. So that's pretty much the mindset.
9: It's one loss, but are all losses created equally? To the crew at Inside the NBA, Shaq, Kenny Smith, Charles Barkley.
12: I don't like to get on TV and say people choked, but that was a damn choke job.
13: Oh, what you gonna say?
12: I'm gonna say it now. I'm very selective when I said it. With the cap, I don't understand.
13: What makes you choke and what makes you lose the game?
12: Okay, so they had a 20-point lead.
13: 22.
12: 22, okay. And they just stopped. They just started going milking the clock, like a prevent offense.
14: Not only that, Chuck, I don't think they had great use of timeouts, because, you know, me and Chuck was in this
12: scream timeout, yes,
14: all timeouts. So, you know, they

0: to like six, and it never called the timeout. But my problem was, if you go back and look in the beginning, the ball was moving. Everybody was getting wide open shot. You go back and look at the first 6 or 8 minutes of that fourth quarter, they were just going one-on-one. They were the shot clock was on their back every single time. And Kenny should have called timeout sooner. That listen, like I said.
1: We knew you didn't.
0: I give Brunson a lot of credit. He was fantastic. Another guy chipped in. But that was a damn gag job right there.
1: You tell me from experience, do some losses take more out of you than others? And is this one of those for the Cleveland Cavaliers?
2: Well, when you're in the Western Conference Finals, I wouldn't say it takes more out of you. But you realize
1: when you're
2: that,
1: up 22 in their gym.
2: Yeah, I mean, the only reason I can only talk from experience. And the experience, you know, actually the guy sitting next to me, we had two games where we were up 20 and they beat us both times, the first two games of the series. We came back and actually won the series, but and when you say it takes it out of you, it only takes it out of you if you don't feel you got up the correct way. We felt we had played the correct way, and we just couldn't sustain it. We just had to figure out a way to sustain it. But I look at Cleveland, the offense didn't initiate with Donovan Mitchell in the last 8 minutes of the game. It initiated with James Harden and or Merrill and or anyone else. And so now you don't have to double team off the start of the play. So that's why the ball didn't move. So when he was initiating the play, they were double teaming him off the pick and rolls, which makes the ball move.
3: Yeah. To answer your question, honey, when you're a good team and you start off on the road, the goal is to get one on the road. Okay, you were up 22. We know how we got up 22. We lost the game. Can't have your heads down. You have to come back and play well the next game. You see coaches and, you know, the players talking about how they miss shots. So they're upset that they, you know, lost the game, but, you know, they're focusing on shots. They really didn't shoot the ball well in the second half, but you don't really get down on yourself when you're a good team. You're up 22. Fans went crazy in New York. We let one get away. But the goal is to at least get one on the road so they still have another chance to do that in game two.
0: And I disagree with both of them. This was a bad loss because now – the Knicks feel like they stole one.
1: At home.
0: At home. They like, wait a minute, guys. They should have won that game. We got away with one, and now they're going to come out. They're like, they hadn't played basketball in all those days. You know they're going to come out. That's all Coach Brown going to talk about the next 48 hours.
2: No, you're saying from a Knicks perspective, but if you were Cleveland.
0: Oh, Cleveland's down. I'm saying,
2: feel deflated?
0: Cleveland's got to be deflated. They can say anything they want to. They're going to put on the smooth front. And let me tell you. That next game is huge.
3: After one game?
0: Yeah, no. But I'm saying all losses are not created the same. That was a bad loss.
4: And the Cavs are still in New York ahead of game two, which is coming up Thursday, so they'll be immersed in all of this for the next couple of days. Game two Thursday, game two of the Western Conference Finals tonight. Spurs do take game one on the road in Oklahoma City in double overtime. Every game from here on out, Conference Finals, NBA Finals, is here on ESPN Radio, presented by Gusto. Right now, SportsCenter all night. Cavs were in position to take the series opener on the road. They don't. In the West, Spurs were in position to take the series opener on the road. They do. As for adjustments for the Thunder, ESPN analyst Danny Green.
5: I'm starting with Wemby. Like, you got to find a way to keep him away from the basket. Like, he's getting offensive rebounds, putbacks, dunks. He outscored them because he had dunks and layups. And he only shot two threes. It's easier said than done. Not everybody can do it. Some people can coach it. But I know people are against putting big men on him, but you got to put a bigger body on him at times.
6: Would you put Chet on him? That's what
5: I would put Chet on some, but again, you don't want to put somebody, you want to put somebody that wants to be on him. I don't know if Chet wants to guard him. I think Chet rather be weak side and block shots.
7: So you say Chet's scared?
5: I'm not saying that. I'm just saying he'd rather be weak side. I wouldn't mind putting a small on him, putting Hartenstein on him some, and then Chet in doses. Like, mix it up. You can't give any superstar a steady diet of anything.
7: Yeah.
5: So I'm thinking of the guards did a great job on him on the most part, but it's the second chance rebounds, and that's because he's so close to the rim. You got to have a weak side guy rebounding and helping, you know, not Wemby get the second putback on his original shot.
8: I know I'm a mere person, panelist here, just talking about grown men that are amazing, but there's no way at this level that I would not be, like, if I'm Chet, I'm like, give me Wemby. Give me him.
7: Yeah.
8: You know, Wemby wants him. In return, give me Wemby.
7: Yeah.
8: And the help side can come. Caruso's so good with putting his hands on the ball and coming when Wemby turns. Like, let the little guys help you instead of you help the little guys. Because when the little guy is guarding Victor Wembanyama, he's like, I'm going to, respectfully, I'm going to go and camp out on the paint. And then that's forcing Wemby's best version of basketball playing inside and out.
7: Yeah.
8: So he was parked in the paint, and that's the last place you want him.
9: I think the strategy.

0: is to have Chet as the secondary defender. Again, Victor comes in to this series. He was shooting 54% in the playoffs coming into this game. He goes 9 of 19 in regulation. I understand in overtime that that's where it got bad, but we just saw they're 5 of 17 on open threes. They go 8 of 17. This is a different story. Victor is 9 of 19. They can live with 9 of 19. They can survive 9 of 19. They can survive 27.
1: I think 9 of 19 is still surviving, pretty good, though.
2: But they're not surviving the matchup problems that happen. So when you have a little guard on Wemby, now y'all have to tilt. Your defense has changed. Now you have wide open passes, available-ass passes that should not be available.
0: This is number one defense in the league. They are deployed all over the place.
2: Mm-hmm.
0: Okay, Chet definitely has got to play better. There's no doubt at both ends. Chet and Victor are designed to go against each other. That is
3: for a long time.
0: Yes,
3: they've done this.
0: But it is not going to be Russell and Wilt. That's just not going to be the way it is. Not going to be the way it is. You want to argue that it needs to happen more? I'll give you that. If you want to argue that in overtime,
2: certain possessions.
0: If they're going to camp down on Shea like they are, they're going to devote 2.5 defenders to him. Chet's got to be better offensively.
4: Brian Windhorst, Sinead Ogumike, Danny Green. As the West seeing game 2 coming up on Wednesday. SportsCenter all night, ESPN Radio. Coaching change in Dallas. Jason Kidd out as coach of the Mavs after 5 seasons. The team calling it a mutual decision. Kidd has 4 years, more than $40 million remaining on his contract. He'd been extended during the Mavs' run to the finals in 24, and then again prior to last season when they shot down the Knicks' request to interview Kidd. Sources say Kidd wanted to be promoted to president of basketball ops after GM Nico Harrison was fired in November, but team ownership told him months ago, no. Now Kidd is out. ESPN analyst Kendrick Perkins.
5: Well, this was way past due. This relationship had been run this course. J. Kidd wanted out of Dallas last year once they traded Luka. He's not a coach that's with the rebuilding. He's a coach that wants to win championships. And so when you think about where they're headed, they traded Anthony Davis. Yes, he done an outstanding job for us building up and putting Cooper Flagg in the right position. But J. Kidd is a coach that wants to win now. He is not looking in the near future or looking down the line 5 or 6 years from now. And so he wanted to go his own separate ways, and rightfully so. And I'm going to say this. J. Kidd is just the first domino to fall. I wouldn't be surprised in the next 2 to 3 weeks if we see some more movement in that Mavericks organization for us a guy named Kyrie Irving.
4: Several members of the basketball operations department were also part of Tuesday's house cleaning in Dallas. SportsCenter all night, ESPN Radio. Football Chiefs receiver Rashee Rice sentenced to serve 30 days in jail after testing positive for marijuana. Violation of the terms of his probation. Texas State Attorney's Office saying Rice was ordered to go to jail immediately, part of his original 30-day sentence for third-degree felony of racing and causing bodily injury. ESPN's Peter Schrager.
6: So tally of it all is just disappointing. This is a situation where the young man gets stung here for this thing, so he's got to serve 30 days in jail. He's going to have to spend those 30 days over the next 5 years at some point, but now it's expedited. But, you know, just speaking with people around the league and with sources in Kansas City leading up to the draft and even up till today, this thought that they're going to go get Deebo Samuel or go and make a play for Brandon Ayuk, like, they don't have money. They're tapped out. They don't have the flexibility to go out there and now suddenly entertain calls and start hosting free agent visits. It's almost like this is what we've got. The draft has already passed us by, and we're showing names like Cyrus Allen. Like, you're going to have to really rely on those young players to make plays. But disappointing, and I don't even know what they expected from Rashee Rice this year based on his availability, whatever else. But this certainly sets them back. There might be some real league disciplinary action again. So at this point, you say it's a slap on the wrist, but it actually could be more than that.
4: Meanwhile, teams going through their offseason workouts this time of year, like the Ravens, although missing on Tuesday, quarterback Lamar Jackson, new Ravens coach Jesse Minter.
7: Lamar's been one of our leaders of the offseason program, and a couple things going on yesterday and today, and do expect him to be back soon. We've had some great conversations. Know when he's going to be back, and again, I'll probably leave those between me and Lamar.
4: Lamar Jackson not there Tuesday for OTAs. ESPN's Jeremy Fowler.
8: The Ravens are not overly concerned. In fact, Jackson's attendance so far this
3: has been better than it was a year ago, where he missed several OTA sessions. So

0: They believe he's going to be back soon, that this isn't really a boycott situation. However, when it comes to his contract, they do seem to be in a bit of an impasse because the Ravens wanted this done. They've been clear publicly and privately that they want to extend Jackson, who has 2 years left on his contract. That hasn't happened yet. And I have talked to some people around the league who wonder, does Lamar want to get through this year, go ball out in 2026? The market's going to go up because you have a lot of young quarterbacks next offseason who will be eligible for contract extensions, like the Drake Mays, Jaden Daniels, Caleb Williams. He could up those players with a new deal and up his value. So they're going to have a couple months here between now and camp to try to hammer out a long-term deal for Jackson.
1: League meetings, meanwhile, continuing this week as well. And among the moves, Super Bowl 64. Landing in Nashville, Commissioner Roger Goodell.
2: Congratulations to Nashville, not just the Titans, but to the entire community of Nashville. I think our history goes back to the Super Bowl, to the draft in 2019, which was a remarkable event for us, changed the future of the draft, arguably changed the future of the Titans and the community. And I think this is the next great step in a remarkable football journey and a great community in Nashville. We can't wait to be there. We're happy to officially announce that Minnesota will host the draft in 2028. Again, congratulations to the community, to the Wolf family who worked so hard for this, and the entire Vikings organization.
1: Minnesota gets the draft. Nashville gets Super Bowl 64. 2030, Super Bowl of this coming season, of course, in L.A. It's on ESPN. Then the Super Bowl makes stops in Atlanta and Las Vegas and Nashville. How do you bounce back from that? That's next. SportsCenter All Night continues. It's ESPN Radio.
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8: 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SEC baseball tournament seeing Vanderbilt, Tennessee, LSU all advancing with wins in their opening games. Ditto for Missouri, which gets its first win in the SEC tournament since 2017. On the big diamond, the big league diamond, White Sox a 2-1 win over the Mariners. Chicago's won 8 of its last 10.
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8: Red Sox picking up a win in Kansas City. Jaron Duran going yard for the first time this month. WEEI.
9: Pitch is ripped high and deep down the right field line. If it's fair, it's out of here. It is fair and gone. 3-run homer for Duran. The Red Sox erupt in the ninth, and it is 6-1 in Kansas City.
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9: Here's the 1-0. And Marte swings. High drive. Left field. Game. Set. Match.
10: Unbelievable. Marte's still working his way towards first base. He is fired up.
7: Number 3.
8: Hitting a big 3, not just reserved for the ballpark. There were a couple in New York as the Knicks staged that massive comeback in game 1 against the Cavs.
9: Brunson gets it at the midcourt line.
11: I think you've got to start trapping him, Dave. Like, he's beating you single-handedly.
9: Going against Harden, behind the back dribble, fires a 3 from the right side. You bet! Jalen Brunson can't be stopped right now. It's a 5-point game with 3.5 to go.
7: Two.
8: Back to baseball, Washington rallies to beat the Mets, getting a rarity in the process. Our buddy Dave Jagler on the Nationals Radio Network.
9: Set for McClain. Here's the pitch. Swinging a fly ball, deep left center field. Chasing back Taylor to the warning track. He will leap. Morabito leaps and it's off his glove. They don't know where it is. This might be an inside the park home run. 3 runs have scored. What a circle in the bases. The throw home is not in time. Wood with a head first slide. Has it inside the park. Grand slam home run. He brings them all in, including himself. They're going crazy here at Nationals Park. It's now 5-4 New York.
7: Number 1.
8: We heard the 3-run walk-off that happened in Arizona. That was in the ninth inning. In St. Louis, an extra inning blast to send folks home. Cardinals Radio Network.
12: Montgomery working from the stretch. The pitch to Herrera is hit deep to left field. Herrera has just won it with a walk-off big fly into the Pirates bullpen. And the crowd is going nuts here at Busch Stadium.
8: The fourth of their 4 homers on Tuesday. There was also the Knicks rally. They win in overtime as well. From about the 8-minute mark of the fourth quarter and through overtime, Donovan Mitchell and James Harden had 3 points, a combined 1-for-10 shooting, missing all 5 3-point attempts. ESPN analyst Kendrick Perkins.
13: Well, one, you got to give a lot of credit to Mike Brown, because this new offensive system that he's put in, especially, you know, at the start of the Atlanta series where Carl Anthony Towns is running that point forward, you have so much spacing, right? Mm-hmm. And that allows Jalen Brunson to go to work and get those isolations. And it's hard to send a double team because now they have so much spacing and they have so much shooting on the floor, especially with Carl Anthony Towns. But then they hung their

0: hats on the defensive side of the basketball, right? We give a lot of credit to the Knicks for being a good offensive team, but they've been great this postseason defensively, and I got to tip my hat to them because they've been getting stops when they need to get stops, and they've been hanging their hats on the defensive side.
1: They're down 22, and they can't make a bucket, man. When you're on the right side of it, it feels great, but Cleveland could just, I can't imagine what that feeling is like. When did you think it could happen?
0: Well, the biggest thing is when you're on the road, you want to keep the crowd out of the game. And once we saw the crowd get rowdy, and all of a sudden you started to see the energy in the arena and the guys on the floor started to get life, you knew that they had an opportunity to win that basketball game. And all of a sudden, you know role players, Landry Shamet, they play better at home. And we started to see Mikal Bridges. He got stops. He got timely buckets, hitting big-time threes along with Big Body Brunson, do what he does best, and that's being one of the best closers in the game.
1: They went after Harden, didn't they?
0: Oh, I was waiting on that. Again, when the pressure is on, we watch Harden and the Cleveland Cavaliers fold like clean sheets. And I got to give a lot of blame to Harden and Kenny Atkinson. One, for having Harden on the floor. Like, he was a defensive liability for them all in that fourth quarter.
2: Brunson hitting 7 of 8 shots in the fourth quarter in overtime when defended by James Harden. Harden after the loss.
3: James, where's the team's mentality after a game like this? Obviously, you're going to lose games in the postseason, but to be up so big, so late, how is it harder to flush a game like this?
4: We're a super confident team. You know, obviously, we understand. You know, we literally let one slip away, but we got a lot of positives out of this game. You know what I mean? So we just watched them, figure out what we can correct, and put an entire game together.
2: James Harden, 15 points, but he and Donovan Mitchell combined for 3 points, 2 turnovers in the final 12-plus minutes. Harden, 5 of 16 from the floor, 6 turnovers. Cavs, 0-6 this postseason when he has more turnovers than made shots. Overall, Cavs are 2-7 on the road this postseason. Knicks take game 1, game 2 tomorrow. Western Conference tonight, game 2 in OKC. It's Wednesday, May 20th, birthday of Trinity Rodman, member of the U.S. national team. Our team, Evan, Canty, Michelle, are up next. Unsportsmanlike. I'm Jay Reynolds, ESPN Radio.
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7: 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Maybe not as happy today as they were yesterday. Highlights, ESPN New York, Knicks Radio Network, as an all-time comeback victory in game number one of the Eastern Conference Finals as the New York Knicks, who were down 22 in the fourth quarter, come back all the way to force overtime and win 115-104 in overtime, riding an 8-game winning streak in the postseason. Along with Michelle Smallman, Chris Canty, Evan Cohen with you. Good morning, everybody. We apologize, ESPN Cleveland, but today's going to be a rough one for you guys.
8: Danhausen is powerful as
7: oh
8: hell.
7: Oh, my God. Oh, good. I'm glad you went there right away.
8: I had to go there.
7: How can you not?
8: After
7: well
8: watching
7: done.
8: That game.
7: He cursed the Cavs.
8: The Knicks were down by 22 in the fourth quarter with 7:40 to go.
9: Cavs had a 99.9% winning percentage.
8: If that ain't Danhausen, what is? It has to be.
9: They are cursed?
8: I mean, listen, it was all working against the Knicks, even bobblehead Brunson being on the desk.
9: Which is powerful.
8: That's powerful. And it didn't matter.
9: Didn't matter at all. Not one iota.
8: It was incredible watching that last night.
7: The New York Knicks were very nice. The Cleveland Cavaliers, very evil yesterday.
8: I'm angry at them, though, because they made me stay up to watch the damn game.
9: It was so good, though.
8: Man,
9: back-to-back nights, we are tired.
8: I was just about to shut it off, too, Smalls. I was just about to cut it off.
9: But it's a good reason to stay up late.
8: Brunson had a couple of back-to-back baskets on James Harden. I'm like, wait, let me see if Brunson can start cooking. And he did.
9: Just elite in the fourth.
8: Oh, my gosh.
7: Yeah,
8: elite.
7: Speak for yourself. Up 21 last night, 92-71, 8 minutes to go or so. Good night. I went to sleepy, and my wife comes back in the room because she was with my son, of course, because my 12-year-old goes to sleep later than I do, and she said, I think the Knicks are winning. I said, what are you talking about? She goes, some alert on my phone, ESPN app, that the Knicks are winning. And I'm like, they won the game. So I watched it back this morning. I couldn't believe it. I went to sleep up 21.
8: But you weren't asleep because your wife
7: No. She woke me up. No. She woke me up to tell me this, and it was already in
9: Shout
7: overtime.
9: Shout out to her. That's a very good move.
7: Yeah. I fell asleep. I'm not going to sit here and lie to the audience. So this morning, what did I do? I watched back the fourth quarter in overtime, and I think I can score on James Harden.
9: Yeah.
7: Anyway.
9: Brunson went at him.
7: Oh, my God.
9: Absolutely, all right. Relentlessly attacked him.
7: Yes, he did. By design, right? The Knicks outscored the Cavs over the last 12 minutes of this game, including overtime, 44-11 by 33 points. Ironically, that's the same amount of points as Anthony Edwards went and congratulated the Spurs by with 8 minutes to go. Just pointing that out. Just saying. And this game was amazing, especially

0: when you do the compare and contrast the game one against Indiana a year ago? Remember when the Knicks were up 14 points in game one of the Eastern Conference Finals with 2:45 to go and they lose that lead? Well, this one, totally different. Up 20, you know, they're down all these points. They go on an 18-1 run. They force overtime. They start overtime on a 9-0 run. This is remarkable. So, Knicks comeback, Cavs choke. Let's just do it right off the bat. Did the Knicks have the comeback or did the Cavs have the collapse?
1: Oh, all-time choke job.
0: Okay, go for it.
1: I mean, they usually slap a parental advisory on it before you watch something like that. Like, that was terrible. That was awful. Like, how can you be up by 22 in the fourth quarter and then essentially try to sit on the lead and not have any ball movement, any movement on offense away from the ball? It was absolutely abysmal. And I thought that it was a tale of two halves in terms of the ability to be able to coach. Really a tale of two quarters, because Kenny Atkinson shined in the third quarter when the Cavs built that double-digit lead. They extended it to as much as 16. The Hackamich strategy was brilliant. The timing that he used it to extend the lead, because the first half was really a back-and-forth half. Even though the Cavs had a two-point lead at halftime, that was Donovan Mitchell hitting a three at the buzzer. So that it went back and forth for the first two quarters. It was really that third quarter where the Cavs asserted their dominance. But then in the fourth quarter, Kenny Atkinson gave it all back. I don't understand it, Ev.
0: Which part bothered you the most? Kenny Atkinson, head coach of the Cavs, had
1: Ev, the Knicks went on an 18-1 run and the man didn't call a timeout. Not once during that stretch. You were up by 22. They went on an 18-1 run to cut it to 5 in less than 5 minutes. That's when you want to use the timeouts?
0: Kenny Atkinson postgame had this to say to Chris Canty about not using the timeouts.
2: Yeah, well, I like to hold my timeouts. I mean, I didn't want to get one timeout at the end of the game. 1 or 2 point game, I try to hold them.
0: Hold them till when? Game two?
3: That's what I was thinking. At that point in the game, what are we holding them for?
0: They don't carry over. It's not like vacation days.
1: But here's the other thing, and I think Mike Brown deserves a ton of credit
0: for his
1: brilliance and what he did. Like, his solution, his solve for Jalen Brunson being a lot of liability was to attack James Harden and Donovan Mitchell, double-team those guys when they had the ball in their hands as soon as they came across half court. Now, it's a double-edged sword because it creates more ball movement naturally on the Cavs offense. You get the swing, a lot of open shots. But it became clear that the Cavs were less concerned with trying to keep their foot on the gas and score and more concerned about trying to preserve the lead. And I thought that subtle switch in mentality was what left the door cracked for the Knicks to get back in that game.
0: You just set up to make matters even worse for Kenny Atkinson, the head coach of the Cavs, because if you're saying that you believe the Cavs were concerned with preserving the 22-point lead, why the heck was James Harden on the floor? If you're playing prevent defense, you know what you don't use? Offensive players.
3: The guy that they're going to attack, that they're going to try to exploit, and that they did so successfully?
0: 9 of 15 in the fourth quarter in overtime when they went at James Harden, okay, as a primary defender. Oh, by the way, there were also times where he wasn't the primary defender, but he was the closest to.
1: But it was okay when Josh Hart was on the floor, because Josh Hart couldn't throw the ball into
0: the
1: ocean.
0: That was the strategy.
1: And that's where Mike Brown deserves
0: Landry Shamet, hello.
1: Because he benched Josh Hart and put Landry Shamet in the game. And that changed everything in terms of spacing, right? I mean, listen, at the 7:40 mark, Jalen Brunson gets a bucket in the paint. But then the next possession for the Knicks, Landry Shamet comes down and nails a three-pointer. And that opens up the court for Jalen Brunson to start getting dribble penetration, beating James Harden off the bounce, and getting the others involved. Mikal Bridges looked like Steph Curry last night in the fourth quarter, just nailing threes from all over the place.
0: And who is the closest defender?
1: James Harden.
0: James Harden.
1: But the whole point of it is this. It is Mike Brown deciding that he's going to put Landry Shamet in the game, another three-point shooter in the game who made critical buckets down the stretch, and Kenny Atkinson not having an adjustment for that and leaving James Harden out there in the lurch. That was absolutely egregious by Kenny Atkinson. He deserves all the smoke, all the criticism coming his way over the next 48 hours until game two.
0: You know, the Cavs made these moves around the deadline, and everyone hyped up the James Harden move for Darius Garland. Well, the moves that a lot of people in and around basketball were talking about is the defensive prowess of Keon Ellis and Dennis Schroeder.

0: a move that they made for Sacramento. That's why you have them there. For you're up 22. You don't need scorers. You need to make sure that Jalen Brunson doesn't get going. And Jalen Brunson, I have been more critical of Jalen Brunson, defensive end. He can't be the best player on a championship team than anyone on our show. Egg on my face in a big way. Jalen Brunson was awesome. Not only in terms of his scoring late in the game, Jalen Brunson was awesome when he took his team and he looked at them and basically said, we can do this. It's 28-3, basically. We can come back. Jalen Brunson was awesome last night. Jalen Brunson is awesome, and I have been dead wrong about Jalen Brunson.
1: But let me ask you this. As an NBA coach, how do you allow one player in Jalen Brunson to routinely beat another player, James Harden, in the fourth quarter in overtime, to the tune of 7 made field goals from 7:40 in the fourth quarter to the end of overtime?
2: Mm-hmm.
1: Brunson on Harden, 7 made field goals.
2: Yep, 7 of them.
1: How do you allow that if you're an NBA coach? You can't.
0: Well,
1: James Harden had more turnovers than made field goals.
0: Yet again.
1: It's the sixth time that's happened this postseason.
2: It's
1: and guess what? The Cavs record during those games, 0-6. How can you allow him to be a liability for your team? Especially when you know the other team's strategy is to get their best player matched up on him. They tried to hide James Harden on Mikal Bridges. Guess what? It didn't work. Because as soon as Brunson came across half court, they would run Mikal Bridges up to Jalen Brunson on a ball screen. And then all of a sudden you got the switch. Boom. James Harden on Jalen Brunson. You can't allow that to happen if you're Kenny Atkinson. Something about that has to change.
2: Mike Brown said it such last night. He was like, it's not a secret. We're attacking James Harden. This was the plan. And it worked.
0: Wait till people hear this. All right, we're going to play that. What Small just referenced, we're going to play coming up. The head coach of a team that came back from 22 down in the fourth quarter let everyone know the strategy postgame. You know why? It was the most obvious strategy in the world to everyone but the Cleveland Cavaliers. So, you know what, Cleveland? We love you. But today, go to ZipRecruiter and put a job posting for a defender, not named James Harden. Also, you don't have to switch everything. It's your choice to put James. I'm going to lose it. I may lose it here. I'm sorry, Smalls. I know you're fixing your ear because I'm yelling too much.
2: I have a new one.
0: But I'm going to break it with how loud.
2: No, you broke the other one, so.
0: I think CeCe's on his way to breaking this one, and I may Mariano it and with how loud we're going to be about this. I may close it. He's petted in a big spot, and I want to be Mariano because we're going to destroy that earpiece because this is ridiculous what Cleveland did last night.
1: Embarrass me.
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1: It had to approach this matchup with the same game plan to attack the defensive liability of the New York Knicks. And the defensive liability is Jalen Brunson. Mm-hmm. Now, credit to Mike Brown for being able to find a creative way to try to shield Brunson from that by blitzing Donovan Mitchell, by blitzing James Harden, by throwing double teams at those guys every time they ran a pick and roll at him. But if you're Kenny Atkinson, you got to find a way to hold serve. You got to find a way to do the same thing. Otherwise, it's going to be more of what we saw late in the game yesterday. You might as well put the fourth quarter and overtime of game one on a loop. And that's what makes game two fascinating. I usually don't say this because the road team, the expectation is that, you know, they're ice skating uphill when it comes to series in the championship rounds. But based on how they lost game one, game two is a must win for the Cleveland Cavaliers. Mm-hmm. There is no question about it in my mind. It's going to be hard for this team to get off the mat after that loss. And I heard Stephen A. Smith on SportsCenter last night, and he likened this collapse by the Cavs to what the Knicks did in game one against the Pacers last year in the conference finals. And we knew that it was going to be hard for the Knicks to be able to recover after Tyrese Halliburton cut their hearts out. I don't know how the Cavs get off the mat after a loss like that. And then seeing the comments from owner Dan Gilbert about blowing a 22-point lead, trust me, everybody in that locker room feels that. Everybody on that coaching staff feels that. That is an embarrassing loss for the Cleveland Cavaliers. I don't know if they're the Cavs or the Browns, because they soiled themselves on the MSG court last night.
2: Ooh.
3: Why do you have to switch everything? Why is he in the game, number one, he being Harden, with a 22-point lead?
1: Because it didn't affect them the first three quarters.
3: But they played against, you pointed out a million times. I'm going to just reiterate what you have said to the audience. He played defense against a different unit. When Landry Shamet is in there, who is literally in there to drain threes, which he did.
1: When the last time you remember Landry Shamet hitting a big shot this postseason?
3: I understand, but it doesn't matter. You're going up against a different team, in essence.
1: I agree with you, Ev. I agree with you. And you got to make that adjustment as a coach. The minute Landry Shamet makes that three, I think, with 6.5 minutes to go in the fourth quarter, the minute he makes that three, you got to figure out what the hell we doing.
3: Up 21, missed free throw by Harden. Up 20, Mobley charged. Down 20, Shamet three. That's one of the ones you're talking about. Yeah. Shamet also had a three to tie the game at 99 apiece.
1: Oh, yeah, the bing bong. Yeah, that three that rattled around from the corner. That was a great. But again, if you're Kenny Atkinson, you got to see the way the game is going. You got to feel the heartbeat of the game and know that you got to do something different than you did the first 3.5 quarters.
3: That's the point. So, Kenny, well, let's get back to that in a second. Kenny Atkinson, the head coach of the Cavs, had this to say about whether or not he considered taking James Harden out of the game when the Knicks made it very clear. If he's in, we're going at him every damn play.
4: No. Listen, he's been one of our best defenders in these playoffs. I trust him. You know, smart, great hands. Didn't think about that. James was good most of the game. Listen, we weren't, you know, we weren't great defensively in the fourth quarter, you know. And like I said, you know, the ball stuck a little bit too much. You know, that was a key.
3: If James Harden is one of your best defenders, you have zero shot of winning a championship. Let's just be clear. If you're going to come out and say, with a team that has Evan Mobley, who's been a defensive player of the year, Jared Allen, who's a seven-footer, you have Max Strus, who I'm not saying is Dennis Rodman, but he can play defense a little bit. You have Dennis Schroeder, you have Keon Ellis, you have all these guys. If you're telling me that James Harden's one of your best defenders, you have no shot of winning a championship. None whatsoever.
1: What didn't help is that your top three players, your top three scorers, want to combine 3 of 13 in the fourth quarter.
3: Well, okay, let's go there. So there's two parts.
1: It's easier to play defense off of a made basket than it is off of a miss.
3: Of course, because it's slower, right? I mean, unless your secondary break with Smith.
1: But that's the point, though, Ev. Like, that's the point. Like, they were a house of fire in the third quarter.
3: The thing that drives me nuts if I'm the Cavs right now, if I'm a Cavs fan, okay, a couple things. One, no adjustments with James Harden. Either take him out of the game, which is not an insult. James, awesome job. We're up 22. You're good. Thank you. Great job. You got us here. This is why we traded for you. We're about to win on the road at game one of the Eastern Conference Finals against an awesome Knicks team. Thank you. Right? We'll see you game two. Right? We got all these defenders. That's number one. Number two, if you're going to keep them in the game and they're going to attack them,

0: time, you got to alter the defense. You do not have to switch every single play. I don't understand why we don't understand. We don't realize that. Growing up playing basketball, CC, I'm sure your coach told you to switch at times and don't switch at other times.
1: No, we never switched.
0: Okay, that's the point. You're allowed to play over the screen, especially up 22. Right?
1: Our coach said play through the screen.
0: Okay. Yeah, go Kobe, Pau Gasol in the Olympics when he runs him over.
1: Play through the screen.
0: That's right. Okay, good point. Another thing. You want to slow down the game? You want to alter the momentum? That's exactly what you should do. Right. Knock someone on their toes.
1: Knock them down.
0: Yeah. Knock someone down. Don't hurt people.
1: Hard foul.
2: Get physical.
1: Hard foul. You want to hurt them. Don't injure them.
0: Okay.
1: You want to hurt them. Don't injure them. Yeah.
0: You know what? These guys are hitting three straight home runs at me. I'm going to brush him back. I'm going to hit him if I have to.
1: Just like Wemby boloed Alex Caruso.
0: That's right.
1: In the second half of game one in the West.
2: Though.
1: Do the same thing when they run that ball screen for Jalen Brunson.
2: Okay. Do something. Fight back a little.
1: You up by 22 points. You got fouls to give. Run through it.
0: That's right.
1: Run through it.
0: The next thing is, what were they so great at on offense to start the game in against Detroit in game seven? Donovan Mitchell ball distribution.
1: Yes.
0: Okay, so if your offense is going nowhere, Kenny Atkinson is saying the ball is sticking and they're just having, you know, James Harden at one point had a step back air ball three. Well, set up the offense where Donovan Mitchell is basically going to be Magic Johnson and say, Donovan, draw everyone, dump it off to Allen and Mobley on the blocks and play the offense that got you going in game seven against Detroit. They didn't do any of that. It's, oh my God, the Knicks are coming back. Here, we have a Hall of Famer in Harden. Do something. Here, we have a maybe Hall of Famer in Donovan Mitchell. No. Run a three-man weave. Like, literally do something old school. You got to do something to change this. They just kept doing the same thing over and over and over again. I understand that no one is ready to say that they are done and that this series is over, but I completely agree with CeCe. If the Knicks win game two, it is extra over. Now it just feels over.
1: It'll be a gentleman's sweep if the Knicks win game two.
0: I don't understand how you come back. How do you come back from this?
1: I don't know.
0: How do you come back from this?
1: I don't know, but here's the thing. You know the team that doesn't get the benefit of the doubt? The team that has James Harden as a top two player?
0: Oh, and as a lead defender now, too.
1: Exactly. The sports character of the Cleveland Cavs? Give me a break.
2: What are we doing here?
1: I don't trust this team.
0: No.
1: I don't trust them from a mentality standpoint to be able to get off the mat after such a deflating loss. And now we start to talk about the stakes because getting to the Final Four is a huge accomplishment for that organization. Last time they did that without LeBron James, got to go back to 1992. So credit where credit is due. But when you have an opportunity to take game one in the conference finals, after the other team was off 9 days, the other team starts the game only making two of their first 21 three-pointers. If you start that game and you have a 22-point lead in the fourth quarter, less than 8 minutes to go, and you can't close it out, that is an indictment on everything involved, starting with the head coach. And you asked me the question, Ev, about why Kenny Atkinson said what he said post-game. Why didn't he take more of the blame for what happened? And you responded, you answered your own question, with saying, Kenny Atkinson is probably concerned that he'll lose his job.
0: I think he's Mike Budenholzer with the Bucks in 21.
1: So based on...
0: Won the championship, but hot seat every round.
1: Based on what you said and the comments from owner Dan Gilbert following that loss, we could be talking about Kenny Atkinson coaching for his job in this series.
0: Exactly right. All right, a lot more to do on this, obviously. There was also a huge move with a Hall of Famer yesterday in the NBA. We will paint that picture after Smalls tells you how to use that paint with Sherwin-Williams.
2: I sure will. 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

0: and the troubling decisions around the Cavs and just continuing to try to do the same thing over and over again, up 22. No timeouts, no knocking a guy in at Tsukas, keeping James Harden out there, defending, switching. Oh, yay. It was brutal if you're a Cavs fan. But as that's going on, oh, yeah, by the way, and it was during Inside the NBA where Charles Barkley checked his phone and he's like, wait, Jason Kidd got fired. As Shams Charania reported initially, ESPN senior NBA insider. Yeah, Masai Ujiri takes over the Mavs, and Jason Kidd, head coach, Hall of Famer, of course, is fired as head coach of the Mavs. Now, you could sit there and say, wait, what? He was in the finals a few years ago. He was. He also tried to get the job that Masai Ujiri has now. Probably makes it a little bit awkward for the two that Jason Kidd wanted the job that Masai has, and Masai makes the decision to part ways. What did you guys make of this decision when it was made by the Mavericks?
1: Well, Jason Kidd just don't want to be in a situation where he's blindsided like he was with the Luka Doncic trade. And I can understand why he would want more power in the organization, especially when they blocked him interviewing with the New York Knicks job after they requested permission last offseason when they fired Tom Thibodeau. If you don't want to let me go, then give me more power within the franchise. I understand Jason Kidd's position perfectly. I also understand that he doesn't really have an appetite for a rebuild when he's not the one that's buying the groceries. So I think it never feels like it's good business to eat $40 million for a coach that won't be working for you. But I feel like this was the only path for the Dallas Mavericks forward. Mm-hmm. Because they're about to undergo a rebuild around Cooper Flagg. This is the prelude to them moving on from Kyrie Irving at some point this summer. I just think that it was important to clear the decks. I don't think this is an indictment on Jason Kidd's ability to coach. I just think that in terms of what Kidd wants, his professional goals, and direction of the organization when it comes to their program building, the two needed to part ways.
2: Yeah, Masai Ujiri is obviously coming in with a direct vision that he wants to enact. And it's kind of hard to do that when not only you have the coach as part of the previous regime, but as you mentioned, Evan, a guy who wanted your job and who thinks he's capable of your job. I can imagine that would certainly birth some workplace tension. And it wasn't just Jason Kidd that got let go. There were several people from basketball ops that they moved from as well. Excuse me. So clearly they are wiping the slate clean. Masai Ujiri is coming in saying, I'm in control. I am going to make sure that the person who's the coach, this arm of our operation, is in lockstep with what we're trying to do. And I don't want there to be any combative nature moving forward.
0: So you want to sign up for some reckless speculation now? You want to play the game?
1: Go for it.
0: Okay. So when Jason Kidd, remember Jason Kidd was the head coach of the Nets for a year, like right after being done playing. And then he just peaced out on the Nets to go to the Milwaukee Bucks. I would say that Jason Kidd, when he was the coach of the Bucks for Giannis, was one of the worst coaches in the NBA. I couldn't believe how bad he was.
1: Yeah, he wasn't
0: horrible.
1: Great.
0: Horrible. Not just bad, horrible. Since then, I would say he's one of the most improved coaches I've seen in the NBA. Like, significantly better. I think the stint around LeBron and the Lakers as an assistant with Frank Vogel served him really, really well. Like, really well. I think he's more than competent as a head coach. His Mavericks record is not as good as you would think. It's 500 record, 205 and 205.
2: That's
0: and missed the playoffs
2: too.
0: Three of the 5 years, because all we think about is Nico Harrison, Luka finals. We don't think, they did miss the playoffs outside of that. He was horrific as a coach, and now is a good coach. What you're going to hear, I think, reckless speculation as to, could Giannis bring him with him wherever he goes? I don't know about their relationship. I would not want to play for him if I was Giannis based on my first stint, but it's interesting based on now the evolution of Jason Kidd. Are we going to hear him? Orlando's open. You know, I've been saying all along, I think Orlando could be a destination for Giannis if he gets traded. I think this is going to be really interesting now. I think Jason Kidd's name is going to be tied to Giannis, whether it's right or wrong, a lot in terms of speculation.
1: Okay, so give me the landing spot.
0: Orlando. But I would hire Billy Donovan if I'm them. I would go Billy Donovan and go all in. And I'd go all in. Because I think Billy Donovan's a better coach than Jason Kidd. That's not a knock on Jason Kidd. The reality of the Dallas Mavericks, though, and you may hear more about this after 7 a.m. Eastern, little tease there. Think about what's happened since they went to the finals. Since they went to the finals against the Celtics a few years ago, Mark Cuban sold the team. Nico Harrison traded Luka. They fired Nico Harrison. They fired now, obviously, Jason Kidd. And CC mentioned, they're soon to trade, most likely, Kyrie Irving. They voluntarily annihilated their own team for no apparent reason.
2: And somehow, luckily, stumbled into Cooper Flagg.

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1: Feel the live my dream, Jason Kidd.
0: You want to get fired by the Mavs? Yesterday, what a day yesterday. I mean, the Knicks-Cavs game, if you miss any of the conversation, go back and listen on the podcast because, I mean, obviously we're going to keep talking about it. But wow, the last half hour has been intense around this.

0: bag in the midst of all of that.
1: Okay, go there. Does it feel icky? Like, does it feel to you like almost they don't deserve that way out?
0: It feels like one of the luckiest breaks in sports we've seen in a long time. That despite your self-inflicted dysfunction, you landed this guy who's going to be a generational player that you can build around moving forward. And you got Masai Ujiri, one of the best in the business, to build your franchise moving forward. So in the midst of some icky, bad, dysfunctional moves, they've lucked into and made a smart move in the midst. It's very up and down. It's been a roller coaster for them.
1: So is that an attractive job now?
0: Yes. With Cooper Flagg and Masai Ujiri, absolutely.
1: So you'd go, like, if you're a hot free agent coach, you'd tell your agent, please call them.
0: To coach that kid who's young and malleable and also showed me a lot that he can absolutely be a superstar piece that we build around and an architect of a guy who's built a championship. Yeah. Pick up the phone, agent.
1: Who are you telling off?
0: I don't know.
1: Pick up the phone, eight. But you are in the Western Conference, right? We can't simultaneously say, oh, that's such an attractive job, and say Oklahoma City and San Antonio are, like, invincible at this point. So basically what you guys are saying.
2: But you wouldn't have said that 5 years ago. It literally was three good drafts for both franchises, and they ended up, with Oklahoma City, a trade, and they ended up getting to the point where we think they're going to be perennially 1 and 2. Once we talk about the conference playoffs kicking off, that's how well run those franchises are. But that's how quickly your fortunes can change if you get top of the lottery picks, right? San Antonio, 3 top of the lottery picks: Steph Castle, Dylan Harper, and Victor Wembanyama. All of a sudden, now you're talking about them having the most unstoppable force in all of basketball, and one of the most dynamic rookies in the league. That's how quickly it happens.
1: Coming up, what if you get a get-out-of-jail-free card and then you decide to give it back? We'll talk about it next. 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
9: CC at defending the run, and it's third and one, and Coach Parcells puts you out there. That's on Coach Parcells.
10: Yeah.
9: That's fair. I mean, it's like,
11: because I keep saying that I blame the Steelers, not Aaron Rodgers. They need to be the adults in the room and stop waiting for him. So you're right. And I shouldn't blame James Harden. I should blame the adult in charge and Kenny Atkinson, who has control of the decision.
9: That's right. I mean, I'm sorry. I'm not worried in this moment. Like, hey, James, we're up 22. Come on over here. We're playing prevent defense. That's what we're doing. We're playing prevent defense. I got this guy, Keon Ellis. Most of you never heard of him out there. Not to be insulting. I'm just saying he's not an everyday name. We got him from Sacramento. Why? Because he's an awesome defender. So I'm going to put him in. Listen, if they come back, I'll get you back in there, but go relax. Go get a head start on whatever you're going to do tonight.
11: I would be like,
9: go get your jersey retired.
11: Oh.
9: I'm just saying. That's what it should have been last night. All right. We said the get out of jail free card, and then you give it back. So Chiefs Rashee Rice, of course, wide receiver, has been ordered to jail, and he's going to miss OTAs because he's been sentenced to serve 30 days in jail after testing positive for marijuana in violation of the terms of his probation for his role in a car crash that left multiple people injured on a Dallas highway 2 years ago. The Texas State Attorney's Office said Tuesday that Rice was ordered to go to jail now as part of his original 30-day sentence for his third-degree felony of racing and causing bodily injury. Let's just take a step back now. Your reaction to that and your reaction to, we talk about adult in the room, your reaction to Kansas City continuing to stand by him.
10: I can't explain it, Ev. I cannot explain this. This is a self-inflicted wound to the nth degree. This is on the Kansas City Chiefs. It's on Rashee Rice. I don't understand how you continue to put yourself in this type of situation. You had a 5-year deferred sentence for this 30 days in jail that you had to serve because of the car crash several years ago. You're undergoing testing for substances of abuse, particularly marijuana. Mm-hmm. I don't understand how you are aware of all of these things and yet you continue behaviors

0: to put yourself in the crosshairs with law enforcement. What are you doing?
1: It's because you don't care. You don't care.
0: But if he's continuing to show that he does not care, why are the Kansas City Chiefs continuing to rely on him, continuing to allow him to eat up salary cap space, and continuing to plan for him to be one of the primary targets for their quarterback in Patrick Mahomes, who is one of the very best players in the league? This is what I mean when I say that the Kansas City Chiefs take the greatness of Patrick Mahomes for granted. Mm. Because if you were intent on maximizing everything that Patrick Mahomes could be, you would have a zero tolerance policy for nonsense like this. I don't understand why Rashee Rice continues to put himself in this situation, but I also don't understand why the Kansas City Chiefs continuing to support him and continue to rely on him. That makes no sense to me.
2: Let's pretend his personality, his off the field record, was that of Steph Curry's. Not his on field. Just like exactly the kind of role model you'd want, right?
1: Who, so, Rice?
2: Yeah.
1: Okay.
2: Is he good?
0: Yeah, he's a good player.
2: But you stopped there. He's a good player.
1: You're like, saying player. He's not worth, like his output doesn't match the grace that they've been giving him? Is this what you're suggesting?
2: It just seems like when you go through players in history, all sports, right? Those that get the most chances are the ones that could provide the biggest return. Is he that? And by the way, when you say, what are you doing in this spot? I don't understand one part of this. If he has one thing that he needs to do to avoid going to jail, and that's to avoid substance, and he cannot avoid it, I am not going to say anything other than I hope he's okay and I hope he gets help, because that is so illogical to think, if you can't avoid something that would send you to jail, there's more there.
0: But hold on, Noel. Here's where I can't go there, and here's why I have to hold Rashee Rice accountable.
2: Okay.
0: You put yourself in this situation where you're undergoing testing for substances of abuse. Mm-hmm. If you know that you're in that situation and you have a problem and you haven't been able to stop, that's on you to be able to reach out and access the resources that the Chiefs and the NFL as a whole have in place in order to solve for this issue. And maybe it doesn't completely go away, but maybe it's something that you can manage and you can make everybody involved aware of it. And you can work with law enforcement instead of doing things that fly in the face of the ruling or the order that you had where you're not supposed to be using these substances. I don't get it. That doesn't make any sense to me. Like, you are a grown man. The onus is on you to try to take control of your life and to try to fix these things. Even if it is an addiction, you got to seek the help in order to fix it. And that should have been one of the first things that you did following that crash mm-hmm. on a Texas highway that actually hurt other people. That should have been one of the first things that you did. And the fact that you didn't, and you're continuing to do these types of things, that just lets me know that you don't care about yourself, you don't care about your profession, and you don't care about those around you.
1: Yeah, you certainly don't care about others. In addition to holding him accountable, I'm also going to hold the Chiefs accountable. Because let's not pretend like this organization or organizations throughout sports do not have people within their building that know everything about these guys. CeCe, you know this. You were yep. a professional athlete. Were there not people in place in the organization to know what was happening in your life, checks and balances that were provided?
0: NFL security knows everything, Smalls.
1: They know everything.
0: And here's the other thing. A reason why they know everything is because players in that locker room gossip worse than the Real Housewives.
1: Of course they do.
0: They got the coaches, front office, NFL security staff with all of these teams. They got guys that are snitches in the locker room.
1: They know everything.
0: They know everything.
1: If this is a pervasive problem, the organization likely knows about it. And if they don't, shame on them, because this is someone who injured others and went through the court system and is being held accountable. It's your job as an organization to make sure that you have vetted this situation and that you're handling it appropriately. Because not only are you relying on him on the football field, he is part of the branding and face of your franchise. Is this how you're representing yourself to the world? And let's not pretend like the Chiefs do not have a history of this. Because of their winning, we have absolved a lot of off-field stuff with them. It's not been great.
0: They ain't winning now, though. It was 6-11 last year.
1: That's right.
2: If people felt the way about Andy Reid that they do about Bill Belichick, would this overall conversation be as quiet as it's been? People like Andy Reid.

0: People like Andy Reid.
1: People also like Travis Kelce.
2: They're to be
1: people
2: liked.
1: Like Patrick Mahomes.
2: And they are to be liked. Let's not get that twisted. They are likable because they are to be liked. But you're talking about a player here in Rashee Rice that may have, obviously, some sort of health problem. He also has a physical injury in terms of the knee injury that he went up a surgery the other day per Adam Schefter, but that could keep him out. But we're also talking about an organization, as Smalls mentioned, that has had a history of off-field stuff. And we don't bring it up because we like the people. I believe we don't bring it up because we want to give the people who we like the benefit of the doubt.
1: Also because they win. And winning solves everything in sports. If this was the Arizona Cardinals, we would be all over this in a different way.
2: We wouldn't be talking about it.
1: No, we would be talking about it in a negative way a lot. If they had this many off-the-field issues consistently.
2: I think a lot of it has to do with how we feel about the people. It's easier to look at Andy Reid and Patrick Mahomes and Travis Kelce and say, all right, they'll take care of it. They're wonderful. Which they are. They are. That's not got to twist it. They're amazing at their jobs, and they seem like, I don't know them, they seem like wonderful people.
0: But you wonder when all of this nonsense starts to catch up with them, and it feels like we could be at that point right now.
2: Evan Cohen here. Game day brings the excitement. 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
4: 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I would say this is maybe one of the most diverse lists in terms of sports and storylines we may have ever had here on Hot Mess. Number five. For the first time in Hot Mess history, I am outsourcing to Vegas East.
5: What?
4: Hot Mess, I would say, I can group this as those that didn't win the PGA this weekend. Why? Oh. There were two players this weekend at the PGA that were a hot mess in some of their actions. Let me go live to Vegas East, aka Bristol, Connecticut, to a man that was there at the PGA this weekend in Pennsylvania, Pat Costello. Pat?
6: The two were Rory. I turned off my mic.
4: Oh, yeah, you just turned off your own mic, Pat.
5: I don't know, mention Pat. I was like, is this my new earpiece? It's not working.
6: No, I don't know how that happened. Garrett Keogh and Rory McIlroy. So Rory on Thursday and Friday played pretty mediocre and then complained about the entire course and said it was a terrible setup. Then on Saturday played great and was like, actually, the setup's great. And then on Sunday, he yelled at a fan who chanted USA at him. I can't say what he said because he swore at the fan. And then it looked like he got the fan kicked out. So Rory McIlroy, once again, when things aren't going his way, huge baby. Garrett Keogh somehow on Thursday shows up to his tee time late and has a two-stroke penalty for that, ends up missing the cut by one stroke, and then fires his caddy.
4: How is it the caddy's fault?
5: You gotta blame somebody. You don't want to blame yourself.
4: I mean, what are we doing here?
7: Well, if you tell your caddy, make sure that I get to the tee on time, because he's fine-tuning things at the range.
4: Oh, come on.
6: Man, no, that's not
4: how. If you show up late to the show, Nuno gets fired?
8: Don't tempt him.
4: Why are you not answering that question? Nuno, I'd be nervous if I'm you. He did not just answer that question.
5: CJ's like, let me turn up
4: my
5: bar.
4: Oh, my God. Wow. Wow, you did not answer that question. And by the way, Rory, who I like, you know, the USA thing. Rory is not from the United States. Rory lives in the United States. It's not like he's like an anti.
7: He lives in Florida, right?
4: Yeah. Yes, I believe he lives in Jupiter.
7: Yeah.
4: I mean, what are we doing here?
6: This just goes back to the Ryder Cup when he was all mad at all the fans and stuff like that. It's so soft by him, though. It's like so ridiculously soft to like, it looked like he got the guy kicked out for chanting USA.
4: Number four. I am going to put the NCAA. They have somewhat of a residency on this. Now, why this week? Couple of things. Did you notice what our guy Will Wade is now doing at LSU? He's getting guys that played in the G League who were drafted in the second round to come on and play for LSU because somehow there are eligibility rules where he could pull it off. RJ Lewis, Louis, how do you say his name? The former St. John's guy? He's now on LSU, which is interesting because he was traded this past season from the Jazz to the Celtics.
7: Wild. Wild.
4: No, Smalls' face was unbelievable just now, right? All tanned. It was unbelievable what you just did. You squinted and you squirmed. Like, what did you just say?
5: Because the NCAA is ridiculous.
4: How could they even find loopholes with? And I don't blame Will Wade. He's now trying to do this with other guys. And we know what happened at Alabama as well with Bediako, I believe his name is. Okay, but that's not it with the NCAA, right? So they don't have the rules around this where the G League guys can somehow come back to college. Also, we're still going to do this cockamamie 2014 playoff? We're really still thinking about this?
7: Yep.
4: Come on, NCAA.
7: Big Ten wants it.
4: I understand. The Big Ten now is acting, rightfully so, like, hey, we're the biggest and best

0: on Friends, let's get as many teams as possible because of the 24, we will have the highest percentage of it. So this is good for us.
1: More money for us.
0: Right. I'm not blaming the Big Ten. I'm not blaming LSU. I'm blaming somehow the fact that we still have a governing body that is ruling around these
1: things. Let me ask you a question. When's the last time we have said the NCAA did something awesome?
0: And also, I'm going to add another one.
1: Wait. When's the last time?
2: The playoff, though. The playoff. Everybody wanted the playoff. So that would be the last time.
1: But there were some BCS truthers.
0: I'm one of them.
1: Yes. But they do something. It's good. And they're like, okay, how do we really just squeeze this as much as possible and make it like financially advantageous for us and maybe make it worse and dilute it for the fans?
2: They take it too far.
1: They always take it too far.
2: They have the approach, some is good, more is better.
1: Correct.
0: Okay.
2: Whether it's the NCAA tournament, the college football playoff, they just, you can't have too much of a good thing.
1: Correct.
2: But I mean, the NCAA, they on these hot mess rankings. They got another hot mess that's brewing too.
0: Well, Brendan Sorsby, situation I have there too. Because
2: and some more, they got some other stuff brewing too.
0: Let me just get to this and then I'll go to you. So Brendan Sorsby, who's the Texas Tech quarterback, is in rehab. To his credit, he checked himself into rehab, or people around him like, you have a major gambling problem, you need help. But do you know he's filing this injunction to play? And the NCAA hasn't actually ruled on anything. When someone's voluntarily checking themselves into rehab for gambling as an active NCAA athlete, it's pretty easy, I would think, to immediately say you are not eligible to play until we have more details. So they have that. And, CC, you want to add one more to this?
2: Well, yeah. I mean, now you have members of the Congressional Black Caucus and the NAACP telling black athletes to boycott NCAA schools that are in states where Republican Party is participating in gerrymandering. So you have that now too. So when we start talking about hot mess, the House Minority Leader, Hakeem Jeffries, came out with the NAACP saying that yesterday. Mm. So when we start talking about hot mess,
0: so pick your one.
2: The NCAA got a lot going on right now.
0: No question.
2: They got a lot going on.
1: The other hands full.
2: Yeah, they do.
0: All right, number three, hot mess.
3: Number three.
0: The aforementioned Kansas City Chiefs. And Rashee Rice is now is going to jail because he violated the conditions of his release. He's also injured. They also now are standing by Kansas City. I'm not saying they should cut him as a result of this, but maybe. I mean, players get cut because of actions. Players get cut because of actions that would be detrimental to a team. He's also injured. They also are yet to sign any of the available free agent wide receivers. I'm not saying any of these guys have perfect track records. Steph Diggs or Tyreek Hill. Deebo Samuel, I believe, is totally clean off the field, to my knowledge, I think. He may not be as good as the other guys anymore, but you get the point. It's not like they've helped Mahomes in such a way that would get them to say, enough is enough. Let's release him at this point. Let's move on. Sorry, you can still have usage to our treatment and our health, the mental health stuff, but you're not going to be an active player on the team. They're a mess. This is just an unnecessary bad look for the Kansas City Chiefs.
2: Yeah, they keep taking the greatness of Patrick Mahomes for granted, right? They keep putting this collection of misfits together in hopes that Patrick Mahomes would somehow elevate the talent base around him. He was able to do it post Tyreek Hill for a couple of years, but it feels like there's been a regression to the mean. And based on the talent level in that wide receiver room, you're not necessarily getting the results that you think you should be getting. And you're not getting the production that allows you to maximize the talent that is Patrick Mahomes. So, yeah, the Kansas City Chiefs have to change how they do business when it comes to their skill position players and the talent around Mahomes.
1: Absolutely. Evan, you always say blindly that you're going to pick the Chiefs to go to the Super Bowl because of Patrick Mahomes. Regression, as CC said, you've got this stuff going on with Rice. Any change to that for you at all?
0: No, two things can be true. They've let some things get out of control, and I still believe that 15 is the quarterback, so I can just blindly pick that.
1: It's coming up an injury, though.
0: Yeah, I'm going to be wrong, it feels like. Feels like it could be very wrong, as a matter of fact. But two things can be true. You could not like what's going on. I mean, have with the Patriots. People would say, I don't like what's going on with some of the stuff. And yet it's still going to be Brady and
1: Belichick.
0: They're
1: also coming off a season where they did not make the playoffs. And they did not look good before Patrick Mahomes got injured. Oh, and he is coming back from injury.
0: Yep. Number two, hot mess.
3: Number two.
0: What if I told you that a team in 2024 would get to the finals. Mm. And then after that, the majority governor would sell the team. The general manager would trade the best player. The general manager would then get fired. Then the head coach would get fired. And now the second best player is likely going to get traded.

0: told you that team was the Dallas Mavericks. Hot mess list. They fired Jason Kidd yesterday. Masai Ujiri, who's excellent at his job, takes over. But if you just look at what has happened between 2024 when they got to the finals and now, it is utterly absurd. The voluntary destruction of that franchise.
1: I don't necessarily agree with that. I mean, I don't agree with the fact that they're a hot mess now. What you said prior in terms of Nico Harrison detonating the franchise, that's true. But I actually think that they're operating like a functional franchise. They bring in an adult in the room that's won a championship, and Masai Ujiri has been great at being able to identify talent, especially internationally in Europe and in Africa. So credit to them for that.
2: That I agree
1: they've
2: with.
1: They've got a player in Cooper Flagg that they believe is the cornerstone to a team that will eventually be a championship contender. And so they're moving on from all of the other ancillary pieces in that franchise that they brought in to potentially contend now. They're getting rid of the two timelines mess, and they're getting rid of any association with the previous regime. I actually don't have a problem with what they're doing now. If you look at the last several years,
0: that's what I'm doing.
1: I understand your
0: 100%.
1: But what they're doing right now makes perfect sense.
0: Understood. But let me give you a couple of add-ons. Number one, 4 years, $40 million. They gave him a contract extension before the last season.
3: Yeah.
0: Out the door.
1: A lot happened between the beginning of last season and now.
0: Also, as Nuno points out, who's the best player right now individually in the Eastern Conference? Jalen Brunson. Who didn't give him a contract extension? The Dallas Mavericks. Where this started...
1: It's not the same owner, though.
0: Well, that's where I was going to go. Where this started is Mark Cuban had every right to sell the team. What has happened with ownership and governorship since has been a disaster. While I blame Nico Harrison, I do not fully blame him. I don't believe it is fully his fault for trading Luka or for now what's happening with Jason Kidd. Because you're allowed in life to have a lot of bad ideas. Someone has to approve it. And governorship of the Mavs approved the idea. You know, yeah, we should trade that Luka guy. That's a great idea. Someone had to approve it, and that's where the blame goes. But there can only be number one in terms of hot mess rankings brought to us by True Green.
4: Number one.
0: This team was so far off of this list until about 7 minutes to go in a game last night. The Cleveland Cavaliers are number one for today in hot mess. Now, how can you say somebody in the Eastern Conference Finals is a hot mess? Well, because their season may have ended last night. They had one of the worst collapses we have ever seen in the history of the NBA playoffs. A 22-point fourth quarter lead that was thrown out the door. And the New York Knicks outscored the Cleveland Cavaliers 44-11 over the final 12 minutes of the game. That 33-point margin, ironically enough, is the same margin that Anthony Edwards said, peace out, I'm going to go congratulate the Spurs at the end of the Spurs-Wolves series. There's a lot more to get to on this. We will paint the entire picture. Knicks-Cavs coming up after Smalls has this from Sherwin-Williams.
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1: I'm starting to come around to Evan's point of view. Kenny Atkinson may well cost himself his job.
2: I have official word from ESPN Cleveland. Chris Oldak just chimed in, part of Really Big Show, ESPN Cleveland, with Tony Rizzo and Aaron Goldhammer. And shout out to Riz, who's a hero, had a heart attack a couple of weeks ago, fighting through it and working. I mean, the guy's amazing.
3: Back, unbelievable. Yeah.
2: Unbelievable. Health first, Riz. Just throwing that out there, but he's amazing.
1: Glad to have Riz back, though.
2: No doubt. Yeah. He just said their rundown today, Kenny first, Harden second.
3: Kenny first, Harden second.
2: That's what he just said. Yeah.
3: Well, because Kenny's in control of the Harden situation.
2: That's
3: so
2: the
3: he
2: point.
3: Deserves first billing. When with 7:49 left to go, you have a 99.9% chance to win the game. You need to coach and play accordingly. And he did not. And Mike Brown said, this is the game plan, and we're going to keep attacking Harden. We're going to have Brunson all over him, disrupting him, and it's working, and you don't adjust. That's on you. And ESPN Cleveland should lead with Kenny Atkinson today.
2: So is it illegal to take James Harden out of the game when you have a 22-point lead to go prevent defense? Is that not legal? Is it illegal to all of a sudden say, guys, go over the screens? We're not switching. James, in order for me to keep you out there, just go over the screens. We have 2 7-footers behind you. The whole point is you don't go under because you don't want to create the separation, right? If you go under, you're creating separation. You can hit a three. If you go over, the guy can drive past you. So what you do is you switch so there's no space either way. Well, guess what? If you go over the screen and they potentially get a step on you, you have 2 7-footers, CC, behind you. That's, I mean, it's ridiculous. One of the main reasons I don't get worried ever walking on the street when you're there is, who's going to mess with us when we got CC behind us? They got Evan Mobley and Jared Allen standing there. If you got to go over the screen and Brunson, who's awesome, I've been wrong about Brunson. He is the best player on the team now. I'm wrong, Knicks fans. I get it. But if you got to go over and he blows by him, then okay, Allen and Mobley are trees behind you. What the hell are you doing? Or take him out of the game. Why is it hard for a coach to say to a player, even a Hall of Fame player like Harden, James, Keon's coming in. Oh, Keon Ellis, you know the guy we got from Sacramento who's literally a defender? That's why he plays cornerback for us. He's not a guard. He plays cornerback / safety. That's what he does for a living.
3: Yeah.
2: He's coming in. We're putting him on Brunson, and we're not letting him come back.
3: I don't care. As a coach, you don't care about a player's feelings in that moment. You care about tactically what is the best move to win the game.
2: But why would Harden's feelings even be hurt?
3: But
2: you're up 22.
3: But you're saying how maybe you're worried about having to say something to him or worried about his reaction. I'm trying to win the game.
2: That's right.
3: I don't. And by the way, if you have a problem with it, take it up with me after we win. And then we'll have a conversation about it. But I'm trying to win the game.
2: I don't want us to lose sight. And I know we're not trying to, from how unbelievable the Knicks were.
3: They were incredible. Right? Jalen Brunson was elite in the fourth. He was so special.
2: And the flip side, Smalls, if we're going to critique Kenny Atkinson, Mike Brown deserves a lot of praise because Mike Brown said, okay, what is Cleveland doing to get the 22-point lead? Oh, they're putting our heart and soul guy, I guess somewhat pun intended, Josh Hart out there, and they're sagging. They're going to say, go ahead, become Steph Curry because you're not going to be able to do that. So he's like, all right, well, we're screwed here. We're down 22. I love Josh Hart. We got to figure out. Landry, come on in. Landry Shamet, awesome three-point shooter. They can't leave you open. So if they guard you, guess what? One less guy in there for that guy, Brunson, to drive. Mike Brown, hell of a job using your bench. Mike Brown is better for this team than Tom Thibodeau is. Tom Thibodeau, for me, had a ceiling. Mike Brown's been to the finals. Who has he been to the finals with? The Cleveland Cavaliers. So they should know that he's going to make these adjustments better than anyone. Yeah, I'm not trying to fire Mike Brown. I see what you're doing over
1: there. Yeah, I'm about to say, if Sam Merrill makes that three at the end of the fourth quarter.
2: Mike Brown sucks. Get Tibbs
1: in
2: there.
1: Firing Mike Brown.
2: I'm just saying, this is crazy.
1: Same result as game one of the finals last year.
3: Mm-hmm,
1: you're talking about firing Mike Brown.
3: That's right.
2: This is just insane what happened last night.
1: Yeah.
2: Insane. The Knicks deserve all the credit in the world. Mike Brown deserves all the credit. Jalen Brunson. Mikal Bridges hitting big shot after big shot. Knowing, hey, Mitch
1: Robinson,
2: you got to come out. Landry
1: Shamet being ready when his number is called deserves a ton of credit,
2: but
1: too.
2: But that's about playing the guys enough during the course of the season. Stay ready.

0: So you don't have to get ready? He didn't have to get ready because he's been ready. Even Jordan Clarkson gave them early minutes. Maybe not great ones, but he played.
1: But think about the difference in a year. Not only is the result different, we are talking about Mike Brown tactically making really smart moves. We're not talking about fatigue. We're not wondering if the Knicks are going to have the firepower to withstand games that go to overtime or games at this type of the time of the year. Excuse me. They seem revitalized in a different way. And Mike Brown deserves a lot of credit for the way that the Knicks have turned it on heading into the playoffs and what they are now, not only after having rest coming in and winning that game, but being able to climb out of this deficit and not panicking and tactically knowing the right moves to make. Mike Brown has been awesome.
2: Yeah, listen, he didn't make the right move in the third quarter, though.
1: But he made adjustments.
2: Credit with Mike Brown in the fourth quarter and overtime, but in the third quarter, playing Mitchell Robinson, what, 4 or 5 minutes? When they employed the hack of Mitch strategy, that's when the Cavs built their lead. They're like, listen, we'd rather foul Mitchell Robinson, not allow your offense to get into a flow, not allow you to get a rhythm and making shots from deep. We'll rather that than allow Jalen Brunson and Karl Anthony Towns to get going. So, like, credit to Kenny Atkinson for doing that and doing that when he had a lead to try to build the lead, and he was successful. They led by as many as 16 in that third quarter. But then they gave it all back midway through the fourth. And for the life of me, I will not understand why he didn't do something different when it comes to trying to defend Jalen Brunson. I don't care who it is, whether it's Karl Anthony Towns or OG or Landry Shamet or Mikal Bridges. Somebody else is going to have to beat me other than Jalen Brunson. I'm not letting Jalen Brunson go 7-9 in the fourth quarter. I'm just not going to let it happen. I'm not going to let James Harden be on an island with Jalen Brunson. Kenny Atkinson, why didn't you just do what Mike Brown was doing to you? Double team the point guard, double team Donovan Mitchell, double team James Harden as soon as they come across half court and force the extra passes, have your guys rotate, and take your chances with others making wide open shots. And up until that point in the fourth quarter, they weren't making shots. I do not understand it.
0: You just mentioned a name that we probably have not mentioned enough. We will get to that name next. We're on Sportsmanlike, presented by Progressive Insurance.
3: 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Now the pressure sits squarely on the Thunder in Game 2 at home. 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
8: The Knicks come storming back in the largest playoff comeback win since 1970.
9: You open the floor up a little bit, just takes the right guys shooting basketball in the crowd that we have. Anything can happen. Anything can happen.
8: Shot clock at 2. Bridges sees it, puts up a 3 right side, and it hits it.
9: Anything can happen.
8: Shamet puts it up, and it falls. It hit the rim twice and dropped in to tie it up.
9: Anything can happen.
8: Middle of the lane, floater. Of course, Brunson again.
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11: We were wondering how Game 1 of the Eastern Conference Finals was going to compete with Game 1 of the Western Conference Finals. 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
12: You know what's funny? Do you remember the hype? If people go back on the podcast and listen to the 9 a.m. Eastern hour yesterday when we posed that question, because we were coming off of this unbelievable Spurs-Thunder double overtime game, right? And then we're like, all right, well, we got the game tonight, and it's on ESPN, and it's on ESPN Radio, as the NBA playoffs are on ESPN Radio, presented by Gusto and the ESPN app. We're like, all right, how do we figure out a way for this to top it? And the number one answer that both of you gave, which leads me right into what we're going to next, is if Donovan Mitchell drops 50 in the Garden in his home against his hometown team, which during the broadcast last night, they talked about, you know, him growing up in Westchester County, New York, and being around the Garden. Mm-hmm. And obviously his dad, I shouldn't say obviously, his dad worked for the Mets. And I'm not sure if he still does, but he worked mm-hmm. forever for the Mets. Yep. In player relations, community stuff. And so very successful family, hardworking family, but wanted to be a basketball player, Knicks, et cetera. If he dropped 50. Well, he was trending towards having that all-time great moment for him and winning in the Garden. And then his last made field goal came with 8:19 left in the fourth quarter. And it's funny. So this morning, I'm standing there and talking to Hembo from Get Up. And he said, because I've done the Wade-Mitchell comparison. He goes, would Wade let that happen? I said, I don't think so. You know, they lost to the Mavs in the finals, obviously, which was a bad loss when J.J. Barea somehow was like guarding LeBron. I'm like, I don't think he would let that. Maybe there was moments like that, but like, it is. I love Donovan Mitchell. It is somewhat of a knock on Donovan Mitchell that you allowed a 22-point blown lead.

0: In a playoff game?
1: But I think this morning, we haven't talked about it up until this point because he is further down in the pecking order of people that we're going to blame, further down in the pecking order of people that we feel like is responsible for what happened to the Cavs last night.
0: Should he be further down, though? Best player on the team, face of the franchise, contract extension looming, all the stuff that we've been talking about.
1: I hear what you're saying. When you're the biggest star on the team, just like Jalen Brunson put the Knicks on his back last night and stepped up when it mattered the most, as you say, greatness, being your best when your best is required. Jalen Brunson fit that bill last night in the fourth and into overtime, so you can assign the same to Donovan Mitchell. When there is a very clear and obvious vulnerability on your team and your coach doesn't make that adjustment, I'm going to blame the vulnerability and I'm going to blame the person who didn't make the adjustment far more than I'm going to blame somebody like Donovan Mitchell.
2: Fair or no, I'm going to put some blame on Donovan Mitchell because you can't have one made field goal in the last 20 minutes of the game where the opposing team ends the game on a 44-11 run. Can't happen. Don't give a damn about James Harden, Jalen Brunson, what the Knicks did, Landry Shamet, being a fourth quarter adjustment for Mike Brown. None of that matters to me. You have one made field goal in the last 20 minutes of gameplay? Dwayne Wade would never. And that's the guy that you compared him to.
3: Yeah.
2: You know, you gave him a pass because he's been with Utah and Cleveland, and outside of LeBron years, Cleveland has not necessarily been the model of being a functional franchise. Like, he got to this point. You're in the championship rounds. You have game one in a stranglehold, 22-point lead, and you can't close the show? And then you go missing in terms of your playmaking and your scoring? That's unacceptable, Ev. I can't buy that.
0: You just said something that is really key. The first part, the playmaking. Where I would be critical of Donovan, and I'm sure he's thinking about this because he is an accountable athlete, a good person.
2: No assists in the fourth quarter or overtime.
0: There you go.
2: None.
0: There you go. Because you can't. None. You can't properly, post game seven against Detroit, say one of the keys to the game was Donovan Mitchell getting Allen and Mobley involved early and often. Game seven, Jared Allen, lights not too bright, all that kind of stuff. And then not operate that way. That should be your break glass in case of emergency is Donovan, we need you to be Magic, not Michael. He's neither, but you get what I'm saying, right? Like, he did not do that. Late in the game, it's not even about him scoring. Are you going to facilitate other people scoring? He didn't do that. He didn't bail them out when the Knicks were on an 18-1 run. Harden took seemingly more shots than he did, it felt like, and Harden scored 3 points in that final 12-plus minutes. He scored none. Donovan Mitchell is awesome.
2: How do you survive
0: that? Not last night.
2: How do you survive that, though? When your top two playmakers on your team have no assists in the fourth quarter or overtime and combine to only have two made field goals during that same span.
0: Is this serious?
2: How is that survivable?
0: It's not. That's why they didn't.
2: Okay, so we sit here and we blame Kenny Atkinson, and I believe he deserves some blame. But just because we blame Kenny Atkinson don't mean we let Donovan Mitchell and James Harden skate. They both deserve a level of criticism. Yeah, what you are on the defensive end is a liability. Okay, we understand that. But that don't stop you from offense.
0: Jalen Brunson, perfect example.
2: If you're not providing that dimension, what the hell are you on the court for?
1: Mm-hmm.
2: Let somebody else do it. Yeah. If you don't want to do it, let somebody else do it.
0: Small, is this series over?
1: Yeah.
0: It's wild to ask after one game, but it's over?
1: I want to give Cleveland the requisite respect that they deserve from what we've seen of them so far in these playoffs. But A, I don't know from a momentum standpoint how you possibly come back from what we saw last night. We already thought that the Knicks were going to win the series and that the Cavs were at a deficit. And two, Mike Brown told you what they're going to continue to do with James Harden. And I don't know how you stop it. The book is out on James Harden. This is the sixth game in these playoffs when he's had more turnovers than field goals. The Cavs are 0-6 in those games. They're 0-6 in those games. We have the data points to suggest that if New York continues to attack him in this way, that it's going to be advantageous for them. So
0: Wait. When you say you don't know how to stop it, he doesn't have to guard Jalen Brunson.
1: But it seems like Kenny Atkinson is not removing him from that situation. And maybe adjustments will be made going into game two.
2: Listen, based on how the game went last night, Kenny Atkinson should have doubled Jalen Brunson as soon as he came across the timeline every single time. The Knicks threw the

0: first three quarters of that game were 4 of 23 from three-point land. I am going to make somebody else beat me. Mm-hmm. Karl Anthony Towns had a miserable game up until that point. Miserable game. Did not play well at all. Had some bonehead plays. I don't know why he wants to engage in these fouls, the offensive foul where he's holding Jared Allen down when Jared Allen commits a flagrant on Josh Hart. So we thought that gets waved off. He does the same thing to Evan Mobley in the fourth quarter. Like, they're just boneheaded plays. We got bad Karl Anthony Towns last night, and the Cavs couldn't take advantage of it by being able to close out that game. Like, if I'm Kenny Atkinson, there is no world that exists where the rest of this series, I'm going to let Jalen Brunson have the kind of airspace that he had, the one-on-one situations with my worst defender on the court. There's no way. Worst defender on the team. There's no way I'm going to allow that to happen moving forward.
1: Nuno, Knicks fan, your thoughts on what happened last night? Was it Knicks comeback or Cavs collapse?
2: No, this was a complete collapse by the Cavs that was aided and abetted by the fact that the best fourth quarter scorer in the league right now was playing against them. Like Jalen Brunson, if you look at the numbers, I think there's a stat out there that he's had the most fourth quarter points out of in the playoffs, I think out of anyone in the NBA at this point in time in recent history, right? Like he scored, I think, the second most points in the playoffs since 2021. And like that was his first time in the playoffs. But Kansi, to your point about the double teaming, that's where they got a lot of big shots off of that because they did start sending a double team at Brunson. Remember, he had that like 11 point stretch where he scored.
0: But Nuno, you're right. You're right. They did start double teaming him after he got going.
2: Correct.
0: My point is don't let him get going because those others are not going to play with the same confidence if that lead is still at 22 points.
2: Exactly. No, and listen, I don't know who would want to fire Mike Brown yesterday because
3: we're being too easy on Nuno.
2: That's not something I would ever say.
1: Wait a minute, Pat, are you going to include this next, or you want to get to this for 2 seconds now? I just will produce on the air.
3: You can do it now.
1: Okay. Cam, go ahead, because Cam Pratt has a piece of information by way of text message late last night.
3: Oh. I can't believe it's taken until 7:42 for us to mention this, but at 10:06 yesterday, Nuno texts our group chat, and I'll editorialize for the children out there. Mm-hmm. Knicks have the sense of an urgency of a preseason game. Fire my Brown, I think he meant Mike Brown, and take that bleeping bobblehead off the desk.
2: Okay, let's leave the bobblehead on the desk.
1: We have a Jalen Brunson bobblehead on the desk.
3: By the way, 22 minutes later, what the bleep is Cat doing?
2: Again, another offensive foul, as Kitty brought up earlier.
3: That's a fair question,
2: actually. He's pulling someone else's, pulling the defender's arm and, getting called for an offensive foul. No, but...
3: And now he thinks the series is over.
1: He does think the series is over. And he has every right to feel that way, but he won't say the words.
2: I just don't know
4: how... Because he doesn't want to have
2: the music. No, because I don't know how this is... Charles Barkley was the only one on that desk last night that said that, how do you come back from this? You probably can't come back from this.
1: Well, that was interesting. Barkley did say all losses are not created equal.
0: He's right.
1: But Nuno... not saying they're done, Cavs, even though he feels that way, has created a unique alliance. Like, a lot of times in WWE, you see this person's paired with that person. Now these other two people are paired. Pat and Cam are aligned today against Nuno.
5: Because you guys have all said, we don't know how they come back from this. The series is over. Which Nuno is also saying, but then he's going, no, but the series isn't over. But he wants both things to be true.
0: But Pat, it's his team. He can't touch the money.
5: Yeah, but he's saying... I don't know how they possibly come back from this.
0: You can't touch the money and say that it's over, and there's still three more wins to go for the Knicks. I get exactly what you're
4: saying. Especially after last year, their name is street signs prematurely. You can't do it.
1: I don't know.
0: You guys are off base.
1: I'm with Pat. It sounds like Nuno's getting the RK out and celebrating with the drinks for everyone today, Smalls.
4: Well, he should do that anyway, because if you wake up early like we do, but you want to go out, you want to enjoy life, maybe celebrate a Knicks win, but you don't want to feel it the next morning, you need to get yourself some RK Zero Proof. 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
2: I think is maybe the biggest surprise, at least for me, compared to DeLauder and Bazzano, which Bazzano, number one pick, DeLauder was on the playoff roster last year for a reason. What can you say about Martinez with the way he's especially been hitting, but also being able to play, you know, a couple different spots offensively?
3: Well, it's huge that he can move around defensively, and they've kept him in the outfield this year. In years past, he'd come in and play a little second base and move around even more than we've seen this year. But what he's done at the plate, especially from the left side, is really impressive. And you know, it's still early. We're not even to Memorial Day yet, so there's a lot of season left. But I thought it was interesting, Lance. I talked to him, and we'll have him on the warm-up show soon, just about his approach at the plate and winning American League Player of the Week this past week. A big deal, for sure. And he said, look, I don't want to get too excited about that because I want to just kind of keep doing what I'm doing, not get too high when things are going well. And on the flip side, he's had a couple of stretches where it hasn't gone well, and he's trying to rein that in and keep those to a minimum. I'm just trying to be more level-headed. Not that he wasn't before, but the inevitable ups and downs, he's trying not to let those impact his game too much. And he's done a really good job at that.
2: And this week, they have, of course, a big series with Detroit. We got that started on earlier on as well. And they've had, just like you alluded to, just some of the worst entry luck you could have, plus some guys that have just been, you know, underperforming compared to years past. What is kind of the general mindset for the team heading into a series against a team that they've had a lot of history with over these last couple years?
3: You know what? It's good and it's exciting. And both teams talked about it on Monday before the series opener. Kyle Manzardo said, yeah, you know, you play a team in the postseason and there's some big games in the regular season a year ago. And there's that history of what the Guardians did in terms of coming back from the ridiculous deficit to wipe out a huge lead for the Tigers in the division. And I mean, yeah, that does add a little sizzle to the series because you play 162. You're supposed to take them all the same. And they always say, you know, one game at a time, and any given day in the major leagues, any team can beat another, all that kind of stuff. Well, when you play a rival team and respectful rivals, I would say, there is a little bit more on the line. And I thought AJ Hinch, the Tigers manager, summed it up nicely when he said that, look, the Guardians have won the division the last 2 years. So the division goes through them. Until you knock them off, they are the class of the division. And I thought that was interesting for him to say, because obviously, you know, Detroit had such a good year and they won the playoff series last year. But over the course of 162, it was Cleveland that ended up winning the division. And he has a lot of respect for that, a lot of respect for Stephen Vogt, the manager here. And so it's a good, respectful rivalry. And I think there is a little more sizzle to a four-game set here in May.
2: And then this weekend, the last one I got for you is the Guards head to Philly. And Phillies have had their own shares of ups and downs already in the early part of the year. What do you think you'll see from them coming this weekend?
3: Well, I think from a Guardians perspective, they probably wish they would have played him 3 weeks ago because Philly was really struggling. They ended up letting go a really good manager in Rob Thompson. I know that was very hard for their front office because they thought a lot of him, but they just felt a change was needed. They bring Don Mattingly in and now they can't lose and they're back over the 500 mark and playing really good baseball. So it should be a fun series. It is always fun going to Philadelphia, especially on a weekend. They pack the house and it's loud and it's fun. And it'll be a great test for this team. Not that anything hasn't been so far because they've had a difficult schedule, but it's a really good test for the Guardians coming up.
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1: Sorry, Ev.
2: Okay, so here's what happened. Nuno, on Monday at 1:57 p.m. Eastern, sends me a text of a sign that must have been up in Bristol, not where we are, because the field day is happening in Bristol, Connecticut, Vegas East. And I love going to Bristol. I want to go as much as possible, but we need to be specific in the days and the setup, whatever. Nuno sends me this, like, flyer. It says, you're invited to the ESPN Field Day Pickleball and Cornhole Tournament. It gives a day, the time, how you sign up, all that kind of stuff. Double elimination tournament. This would be great. We should do this for the show. I'll go, whoever else wants to go and play.
3: Mm-hmm.
2: And Cam says, well, I'm already playing with someone else. What kind of move is that? Wouldn't you just ask the people on the show first? Is
3: you
2: anyone...
3: don't live there.
1: Well, Evan has...
2: I live equidistant from here and there.
1: But you're there 95%
2: okay,
1: of the time.
2: Wait a minute.
3: We call them Vegas East because they are typically in a separate location from us. So why would he consider you as a potential teammate for an event in a place where we're not normally
4: at? This is the third time I've played
3: at.
4: In this tournament.
1: I'm going to defend...
4: I'm a regular in this tournament.
1: I'm going to defend Evan on this one.
2: Yeah, go
1: ahead. Because Evan has been very vocal about wanting to come to Bristol recently. Yes. And he's also the person on the show who's talked the most about playing pickleball.
2: That's
1: very
2: right.
1: competitively.
2: That's right.
5: But he's not going to Bristol to play pickleball, sir.
1: He will
2: 100% go to Bristol.
5: Not going to Bristol. You're not driving an hour and a half solely for the purpose of playing pickleball, sir.
1: I think he definitely would. For the ESPN pickleball tournament
4: and for content.
2: But now I don't have a partner. So, Pat,
5: I don't think that's a coincidence.
1: I've never played before.
4: Wow.
1: So.
4: Here are my options. I can tell my partner currently, Bobby, who works in programming, that I
2: Bobby
4: need
2: Bobby in programming.
4: Yeah, Bobby in programming.
3: Bobby.
4: Yeah. I played with him last year or the year before. One of the last.
3: How'd you
4: two
3: do?
4: Years.
3: Is he a good teammate?
4: We won a couple games. We did not win, but we made it. I think to like the final six or something like that.
2: I'm not saying I'm
4: well.
2: Jeannie Bouchard out there, but I mean, come on.
4: Bobby's good. I play
5: don't
4: with him a lot.
5: Don't disparage Bobby from programming.
2: That's I'm right. not. I'm saying he's probably not Jeannie Bouchard either.
4: He's not.
2: So, all right. So here's
4: but
2: the deal.
4: That's
3: Bobby,
4: my option.
3: Take a trace.
5: Right?
2: No, he has nothing right? to do with Bobby. Let's do a Cam. Nuno, why
5: so you want
2: you
5: Cam to right. big time Bobby?
4: Here's
2: no,
4: you?
2: No, I want to play against Cam.
4: Yeah,
2: now.
4: What's better, me playing with Evan or Evan and I playing against each other? I think it's that.
3: So let me go to Nuno or Cam?
2: Wait, hold on. Nuno or Pat, would either of you play? And then, or Javonte. Nuno, why did you send it to me? Because you sent it to me separate. You did a side text with this big ESPN field day the other day.
6: Because I know you're always looking for a reason to come up to Bristol.
4: He almost said excuse.
6: It was like the Breen Bang, and he had to stop himself last night. But I almost said, I know you want to come up here, and I was like, hey, this would be a great reason for you to come up here, you know, enjoy the ESPN field day.
2: All right, so here's what I would like. For on-air purposes, if any ESPN on-air broadcaster is out there, and they are listening or watching the show, and you're interested in playing pickleball, I need a partner. So
3: I would
2: please
3: volunteer,
2: reach out
3: but
2: to
3: I've
2: me.
3: Never played.
2: Well, would you?
1: Yeah, we don't know. We don't.
2: Harder
1: we don't
2: for
1: need
2: you to go just from a transportation because we don't live in the same place, and I live in a place that is easier to get to Bristol than you do. Also, I want to win.
1: And Michelle would come back with a concussion.
2: I mean, it would be funny if we played together. It really would be.
4: Would it be better if we played together or against each other?
2: No, Smalls and I on the same team.
4: Then you're not going to win.
3: Phil, or what?
2: He just said, oh, then you're not going to win.
4: You just
2: they
4: said
2: just
4: never
2: buried
4: played
2: you.
4: Before.
2: They just
3: I've
2: said
3: never
2: you're the
3: played before. Why
1: Evan,
3: would they
1: you
3: think
1: just
3: I
1: said
3: would?
1: That, too.
2: I know, but I just wanted to start the
5: Can
2: league.
5: You tackle people in pickleball?
4: You can, once.
2: But it's
4: once.
2: In Bristol.
5: That's all we would need.
3: There you go. You're out. We won.
5: Exactly. Hey, they can't beat us if they can't play.
3: By any means necessary.
2: Please
3: wait,
2: reach
3: like,
2: out.
3: Should you and I play
5: exactly,
3: on a team?
2: Exactly. ESPN talent. Reach
5: we haven't
2: out,
5: lost
2: please.
5: To anybody.
3: By the way, I'd be behind you going, yeah.
5: All
3: that's
5: our
3: right.
5: can't finish the pickleball match.
2: Very disappointed.
3: We will come home with the trophy.
4: You're going down, Ev.
2: Well, I don't have a partner.
4: We'll find someone for you.
2: Next one, Pat.
1: We learned something about Javonte yesterday after the show that Cam and I were truly baffled
4: this
1: by.
4: This is ridiculous.
1: Javonte flosses twice a day, which is way too much.
3: What? Aren't you supposed to?
1: No. Once a day. What are you flossing in the morning for? What's going on overnight that you need to floss again in the morning? Twice a day?
2: Doesn't matter.
1: Floss once at night.
5: I feel guilty.
3: You floss twice a day?
5: I floss ever after every meal.
1: Three? How many
2: meals?
1: You eat three meals?
2: I'll
5: only eat twice a day, so I floss after every meal.
1: That's too much floss.

0: according to the American Dental Association, for guidelines on dental hygiene and preventative care, it says that you should be flossing once a day.
1: Exactly.
2: I don't like the idea of something being stuck in my teeth.
0: Yeah, that's gross.
2: So that's why I floss after every meal. I know it's weird. It's a quirk.
3: I don't think it's weird. I mean, I don't floss at all.
2: It has nothing to do with hygiene. It's more of a quirk. Like, I just hate the idea of something feeling stuck between my teeth.
0: Now, do you do the floss on the string, or do you do the floss that's like a pick?
2: Both. Mm. Just depends. Like, sometimes if I'm out, I got the picks with me. If I'm at home, I've got the string.
0: Yeah. I brush twice a day, floss once. Yeah.
1: Evan, you should probably floss.
2: Brush twice a day.
4: I have great teeth.
1: Yeah, everybody, but you should floss me. Still.
4: Are you sure Devontae didn't mean the dance, the floss that he does?
0: Evan.
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5: But it's like pickleball and racquetball together.
6: Yeah, I mean, so
7: it's like what? Pickleball?
8: I don't think it's like pickleball.
6: But it's like racquetball.
5: Pickleball and racquetball together.
8: I don't know. You should play and then make that decision. I don't find it similar to pickleball.
5: Because it's in like a cage, right?
6: Yes.
5: And you can hit the ball off the wall.
6: Yes. Correct.
8: It's a really fun sport.
5: But there is a racquet.
8: Yes.
5: Or paddle, whatever you want to call it.
8: I just don't.
5: There's a net.
8: No, I know, but I'm telling you.
6: Yes.
8: So again, pickleball
5: and racquetball together.
8: I don't think
6: so. There are some similarities.
8: I'm just telling you. I don't think so.
6: We'll take lessons and we'll be great at it.
8: Ping pong and pickleball are similar to me. And I think people say that padel is more like squash or racquetball kind of combination.
6: Squash.
8: Yeah, you play that.
5: There's no net in squash, though, is there?
8: No, but you have to use the wall. Or you can use the wall. It's a really fun sport.
5: But that's why I combined it with racquetball.
8: Okay, you just didn't realize that. You've been to a match.
6: No. I was thinking squash is the one with the bird, the little thing.
8: Isn't that badminton?
6: I don't know.
5: That's badminton.
6: Oh, okay, my bad.
5: With the birdie?
6: Mitten.
5: Yeah.
8: Yeah. Badminton. I can't say that word. 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Before we get back into the Knicks and the Cavs, just a wild game last night, let's talk for a second about what's happening tonight. We are all very excited. We have the honor this evening to go to the Sports Business Journal award show that they have, and they said that they wanted us to be a presenter for the first couple of awards tonight. We got the guest list. Woo-hoo-hoo. We're going to have stories tomorrow. Heavy hitters. What?
5: I mean, the bigger question is, do we need to coordinate with our outfits for the red carpet?
6: Great question, CC.
5: Is there an unsportsmanlike uniform for this event?
8: Okay, so I have like a blue suit that's like the, you know, that like brightish blue suit that I wear, kind of like I don't even know how to describe the color.
6: It's not CC's shirt
8: color. His shirt is a little bit darker, and then I have like a grayish dark blue kind of suit. I brought two suits. One I'll wear tonight and the other jacket I'll wear tomorrow.
6: What's the other one tomorrow?
8: Well, that's it. That's all I brought.
6: No, but what's the color?
5: Bluish gray.
6: Blue and gray. I thought you meant a gray shirt. My bad.
8: No. That's all I, because I'm staying over at a Marriott tonight in the city, so that's all I got.
5: So we're going blue suit.
8: Whatever you want to do. I don't know. Hmm.
5: Do we coordinate it all together or how do we?
6: I don't have a blue dress, but that's okay. That'd be too much blue.
5: Yeah, it'd be too much
6: blue. I'll do something maybe.
5: You could do the alternative color for our group.
6: Do I go black dress or do I go like more of a neutral dress?
5: Neutral. Yeah.
8: I have brown shoes.
5: It's 90 degrees outside, not a black dress.
6: But my neutral is like a tan leather dress.
8: That'll work.
6: I wore it to the Basketball Writers Association.
8: Yeah.
6: It looks like a Band-Aid.
8: No, I'm just kidding. Oh my God.
6: No, I look like a Band-Aid. It's fine.
5: God.
6: I have a little more color than I did that
8: time. Oh, yeah, what's that? All right, so we're going to go with, then I'll go with the blue and I have like a tan.
6: Okay, you guys both
8: shoes.
6: Wear blue, I'll wear blue. Tan.
8: And I'm going to wear like, I'm actually going to wear like nice shoes and not the sneakers. Is that what I should do? You guys are both looking at me. I don't care
5: what's on your feet.
6: Yeah,
8: I don't know what the look is these days for like the cool people. Like a lot of people.
5: But you're not cool, so you don't have to worry about it.
6: That's right, no one's expecting you to have cool shoes.
5: Yeah, exactly.
8: Okay, great, wonderful. Good to see you guys, too. All right, well, we are excited to be there tonight. Sports Business Journal Award show that we are presenting this evening, and hopefully some details on that and some interactions tomorrow that you will hear about. We will not blow a 22-point lead, I hope, this evening, as the New York Knicks came back in Game 1 of the Eastern Conference Finals last night. 115-104, overtime victory over the Cleveland Cavaliers, a 22-point fourth quarter comeback. Knicks are now riding an 8-game postseason winning streak. Just an unreal turnaround as 18-1 run the Knicks had in this game. 11 of those 18 points from their best player, who was awesome last night, Jalen Brunson. Yes, I said their best player. I am going to acknowledge that instead of OG Anunoby at this point.
5: Was he the best player on the court last night?
8: Who are you saying was if it wasn't him?
5: No, I mean, his performance was the best player on the court, but is he the best player in this series?
8: I'm not going to disrespect him anymore. I'm done with that.
5: So he is.
8: Yeah.

0: You're willing to
1: right this second, because here's why. I absolutely love Donovan Mitchell. I'd want Donovan Mitchell as the face of my franchise every day of the week. I'm a huge Donovan Mitchell fan. Would Jalen Brunson down 22, up 22, have allowed the Knicks to blow that lead last night? And I think the answer is no. I think he would have found a way of scoring a singular bucket, because that's what we're talking about here, right? As James Harden is getting targeted by the Knicks, as they're not going over screens, as they're not stopping the switch, as they're not taking Harden out of the game, which they should have, in my opinion. Donovan Mitchell, who is awesome, could have negated all of this by one singular basket. That's it. He had 0 points in the final 7:44 of regulation and overtime. That's 12 plus minutes. In that time, the New York Knicks outscored the Cleveland Cavaliers 44-11. Mm. So how can I sit there, and I'm going to probably ride the roller coaster on this, and we'll take the temperature after every game, but today it would be extremely disrespectful to call anyone other than Jalen Brunson the best player in this series.
2: But are you going
1: to
2: keep that same energy moving forward regardless of what happens?
1: Well, I'm now starting to believe the New York Knicks and Mike Brown have figured out a way that maybe, you know how, CeCe, you say the elbow from Wemby was the best thing that actually happened to the Spurs because it recalibrated them. It recalibrated his reaction time, et cetera, et cetera. Maybe CJ McCollum is the best thing that happened to the New York Knicks this postseason. Maybe Jalen Brunson getting targeted by CJ and CJ destroying him was the best thing that could have happened to the Knicks, because they're actively figuring out ways around that now, and they've masked whatever defensive deficiencies that he may have by just pummeling teams and it never becoming an issue.
0: Well, it's not an issue now. If they get to the NBA Finals, it will be, regardless of who the opponent is. Because on one side, you got to deal with SGA, back-to-back MVP. Mm-hmm. On the other side, you got to deal with Dylan Harper, Steph Castle, and De'Aaron Fox.
1: We're in the moment right now.
0: Okay. I'm just,
1: so if you were to say, is he the best player in the next series, definitively,
2: whoever comes out of the best player in the next series.
0: Definitively, he won't be. No.
1: And Knicks fans, you can't be annoyed by that, because either you have a one-time player or a two-time player.
0: They were chanting, we want Wemby.
1: No, you don't.
0: In the Garden last night. I actually think they do. I actually think they match up better against the Spurs than the Thunder. That ain't saying much. Yeah, I mean, but I actually think the Spurs are a better matchup for the Knicks than the Thunder.
1: Is Danhausen just going to continue the curses then? And will he curse the Spurs and the Thunder?
0: I don't know if he can. Even if he cursed the Spurs, I don't know if it's going
2: to
0: matter.
2: I think Wemby is immune to curses. Yeah. So good.
1: But in all seriousness, CeCe, go back on the app and listen to the podcast. That CeCe at 6:02 a.m. Eastern time said today, how can you not factor in the Danhausen curse? The WWE superstar who was here yesterday and we hung with him, he cursed the Cavs. And what did it feel like last night? You blow a 22-point fourth quarter lead, you must be cursed. That's what it felt like.
2: It also, though, feels like the Knicks have a completely different energy around them than they did this time last year. I mean, this time last year in that game, you're trailing by 22 in the fourth. Your win probability is 0.1%. We wouldn't have felt like the Knicks could have the energy to come back and win that game. And this year, we feel differently about them. We feel differently about Jalen Brunson and Kat. I mean, OG makes his return last night. When they're announcing his name, I could feel it through the TV how palpable that was. And as the game went on, they found their rhythm with him in a different way. It's what Mike Brown has done tactically, is that I don't feel like they're as run down, but I also feel like they have a different motivation and a different confidence than they did last year.
0: What was their win probability again in the fourth quarter?
2: 0.1%. The Cavs had a 99.9% win probability with 7 minutes and change to go.
0: 99.9% chance.
1: All right, Brian.
0: You know what?
1: Yeah.
0: I understand why Kenny Atkinson didn't call timeout. Hubris.
1: It's like, yeah,
0: in no way did he think that they were going to lose that game. He literally checked out. That's the coach. He didn't think it was possible that the Knicks could come back from it. And listen, in most cases, he was right. The last 30 postseasons, teams that are trailing by 20 or more with 7 minutes to go in the fourth quarter are 0-663.
2: Ooh.
0: 0-663.
2: That is painful.
0: So, like, on the one hand, I understand why Kenny Atkinson checked out to some degree, why he didn't call a timeout during that 18-1 run, because he didn't think it was possible that the Knicks could come back from that.
2: No.
0: Mike Brown said as much in the post game. He said, I've never been a part of a game like that.
2: Yeah.
0: But at the same time, it's a dereliction of duty

0: coach throughout the entirety of the game.
1: Yeah, I don't care how far of a deficit or far of an advantage you have in a game. This is the Eastern Conference Finals on the road against a team that most people think is better than you. You never take your foot off the gas. Not until it's completely done. And so, yes, this is an outlier for sure in the outcome of the game, but you can't do that. There's no way.
0: Is it a fireable offense?
1: If they lose a series, that's a conversation.
0: Evan?
2: Why did Daryl Morey get fired by the Sixers? Is it a culmination, accumulation of all of his moves, or is it that no one could get over the latest disaster, which was Jared McCain trade, sold high over and over and over again? The reason I bring that up as a comp is if they lose this series, I'm going to hold timeouts. I'm going to not bench James Harden. They could lose three more games. They all could be bad. The Cavs fans,
0: it won't be as bad as
2: they will not get over this if they lose it. So, okay. Yes, it is a fireable
1: offense.
2: But this
1: at the table for everything else.
0: But look at what owner Dan Gilbert said.
1: Yeah.
0: I mean, what owner Dan Gilbert said is, I mean, that's an indictment. I mean, when you have the owner of the team tweeting out to the Cavs fans, hey, Cavs fans, and this is a quote, "That's as tough as it gets. Hard to find anything good to say about blowing a 22-point lead in the fourth quarter on the road in the Eastern Conference Finals. But at the end of the day, it's one game, and this team has proven over and over again that it can come back stronger than ever. Let's get game two Thursday night, and all of this will soon be a distant memory." It will be if you win game two. But the inverse of that is if you don't win game two, we will all go back to game one and say this set the tone for the entirety of the series, and then question whether or not Kenny Atkinson is the right person for the job, and then wonder whether or not Donovan Mitchell believes that he can win a championship in Cleveland and whether or not he wants out.
2: Think about this. Since Dan Gilbert has taken over the team, obviously they've had tremendous success, of course, as majority governor of the team. Kenny Atkinson is a good coach. Didn't show it last night. He's fired a lot of better coaches than Kenny Atkinson. He fired the guy they're playing. He fired J.B. Bickerstaff prior. Was the one seed with the
0: Detroit. Fired Mike Brown.
2: Twice. Fired Mike Brown twice. And go make
0: interesting
2: a
0: thing.
2: Oh, well, then I... Okay. He fired Ty Lue.
0: Very interesting thing.
2: He fired David Blatt. Just to be fair. Fired John Beilein. So, now we're back to normal. Okay, he's fired coaches that have been a lot more accomplished than this man. Find five coaches in the NBA that are clearly better than Ty Lue. You can't.
0: No.
2: Right? And they fired him, what, six games into a season or something like that? Some wild, like nine games, whatever
0: after
2: it was.
0: He got him a chip.
2: Right. So the idea that Atkinson simultaneously is coaching for a title and coaching for his job, completely on the table. 100% on the table. But I want to do the blame game in terms of the ranking, because we've been sitting here all morning. Is it on Atkinson? Is it on Harden? Who is this on? Is it on Donovan Mitchell for not stepping up? We got to get into ranking the blame and also the idea of the Knicks in terms of their success. So we will do that as the show progresses. But we came off a huge win last week. And who said it? What did you just do? Huge win. And who said it? Can we go back to back? We'll find out next. We're on Sportsmanlike, presented by Progressive Insurance.
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6: Of that fact, and be pretty cool to actually pull it out.
7: Yeah, he did not say he had done it.
8: Yeah, but it'd be pretty cool to pull it out. There's the assumption that he did pull it out.
9: Yeah.
8: Like, I don't know about that one.
9: Could have talked to someone before.
7: He's not British.
8: Okay, cool. All right. Cool.
7: I didn't think about that either, though. Cool. And we literally said he was the first British.
8: Y'all got that one? Cool.
7: All right, next one.
10: I mean, it feels amazing, you know. I'm just enjoying these last moments with these girls as much as I can, having as much fun as possible, not just with Joe and Tins, but just with all the girls on the team.
7: The UCLA softball player hit her 40
8: home runs, yeah.
7: I forgot her name off the top of my head. I'm so sorry. Oh, my God.
9: Mia?
7: Say it again?
9: I thought you... hold on.
7: We said it on the air the other day.
9: I know.
7: She has 40 home runs this season in softball, an all-time NCAA record. Remember the name. Gabriela Jaquez. She did have a big game the other day.
11: She did. That is not Gabriela Jaquez. That is Megan Grant.
9: I knew it was
11: an UCLA softball star.
7: We've lost already. This is so infuriating and yet so fair by them so far.
8: I'm not answering any more questions.
7: No, don't do that. We need help.
8: I'm not help. I'm a liability as evidence from the first two questions.
12: Yeah, we're just telling you right now, we're going right at you.
7: Next two.
9: Oh, yeah. Okay, Mike Brown.
13: It's definitely more cool hitting it right now because we got the guys going over there. I mean, the whole game, they didn't stop. So, I mean, we got to deliver. So, I'm just glad I did today and I'm happy for those guys that continue to support us.
9: Is that Yvonne Herrera?
7: Nice balls.
9: Could have put a Cardinals player up earlier.
8: Well done.
11: Michelle's first win in 2026.
9: Play people I know. Cardinals manager Ali Marmol joined us yesterday. The Cardinals went in walk-off fashion again last night. Tarps off in St. Louis. Incredible.
11: I think we did that.
7: What just happened?
11: By interviewing Ali Marmol and then they walk it off later that day. I feel like that's thanks to us, right?
7: What did you say?
9: What?
7: I didn't hear what you just said. Say it again.
9: I said that the Cardinals won in dramatic fashion, walked it off. Tarps off again in St. Louis.
7: Is there anything else you said?
9: I don't think so.
7: Okay. Don't lie.
9: I'm not lying.
7: Okay.
8: Well, if you missed it, you missed it.
7: No. I'm allowed to ask a follow-up.
9: No,
8: yeah,
9: you're
8: but
9: not.
8: That doesn't mean that she has to give you the
9: if
8: full play-by-play.
9: If you missed
8: play
9: it,
8: by
9: you
8: play.
9: Missed it.
8: If you missed
14: oh,
8: it,
14: so
8: you missed
14: she
8: it.
14: Can...
7: Nuno was in my ear.
14: I was in his ear telling him, Michelle just hit the Chris Paul. We're down 43. They cut the lead to 37 with that. I'm just saying that. But also...
8: Chip away.
7: That's
8: yeah.
7: not fair.
8: Just
7: also,
8: chip it
7: this
8: away.
7: This is not fair. Also, you're doing seven things at once on me here.
14: Also, the hypocritical Michelle Smallman be like, no shenanigans during... who said it, but like she'll shenanigans it up.

0: during the word of the day.
1: Right, so I didn't shenanigan
2: word of the day. Don't know what word it was, but word of the day.
3: You have to have a word.
2: No, I don't.
1: Is this an official guess?
2: Yes.
1: No, there was no word of the day.
2: Why did you lead me down there?
3: I didn't lead you anywhere.
2: Yes, you did.
3: No, I didn't. I literally abdicated any responsibility, any role that I had in
2: somehow
3: this thing.
2: You don't
3: I
2: play
3: said I was
2: going to
3: stop talking.
1: Do you know what this was? This was
2: you've
1: like.
2: You've now eliminated yourself from two games within one game. We've lost game two somehow.
1: This was like in 2006 when Adam Wainwright threw that beautiful, beautiful pitch to Carlos Beltran against the Mets, and he just stood there with the bat.
2: Not right.
1: Yeah.
2: You know what I was just going to do?
1: What a terrible job by you. Yes. Terrible.
2: And I was just going to say specifically, and now I don't want to, but I'm going to anyway.
1: Go ahead.
2: After 9 a.m. Eastern yesterday on the podcast, must listen to Ali Marmol, manager of the Cardinals, was so funny and interesting. He literally said to us that he's thought about getting thrown out of a game on purpose just to join the fans in right field that are the Tarps off fans.
4: Well, maybe you guys should have gotten thrown out of this one for your performance in both games in this segment today. Do you want the last one?
2: Yes. Of course.
5: It's a crazy feeling, you know, to come up and get two wins to keep us going here in the playoffs. It's fun. It's why we play the game. And, you know, I think we played well enough to
2: Alex
5: win. So we're looking forward now.
2: New hook of the.
1: Good job,
6: Evan.
3: Very nice.
6: Two game seven wins
2: for him.
6: Alex Newhook. All right, 3-2. Not bad.
3: No, it was bad. It was bad.
2: So final score does not indicate the way the game was played.
3: It was bad.
2: We lost two games.
6: Some garbage time touchdowns there.
1: You could have put Yvonne Herrera earlier.
6: Wouldn't have helped.
2: What do you mean? The score would have been the same.
3: No, maybe we would have been able to get on a roll.
1: Momentum.
3: If we got on a roll.
1: That's right.
3: No, I'm digging what Smalls is saying. I'm picking up what she's putting down.
1: Thank you.
3: She's not wrong. Little momentum.
1: We would have locked in a little more, maybe.
4: Definitely not exactly. Dylan Harper.
2: That was bad. I guess the word of the day that didn't exist, and definitely not Dylan Harper. What's the answer?
1: You were so confident.
2: Dylan Harper.
1: That is definitely not him.
2: Of all the players in the Spurs, it's more likely Bismack Biyombo than it is Dylan Harper.
1: What's the one thing
6: we know about Aaron Rye? He's English.
2: One thing we know from Smalls is about PayPal, right?
3: Bad. It's bad.
1: It is bad, but let's talk about something good because the NFL schedule dropped and it's time to settle up. There's road trips to plan, tickets to split, tailgates to cover, scores to settle, all the things for the season. 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
9: 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Is this Lil Wayne Wednesday? Like every single bump-back song has a Wayne theme on this thing.
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10: Well, you know what? Perfect intro to our next guest, because our next guest started his career in New Orleans and ended his career in Los Angeles. Wayne started his life in New Orleans and now lives in Los Angeles as a Lakers fan. Darren Collison, former NBA player, UCLA, was great with us during the postseason last year talking hoops, joins us now on what we now have decided is a Wayne Wednesday. All right, so let's start there. Did you ever interact with Lil Wayne while you were in New Orleans or while you've been in L.A.?
11: I did, and by the way, that was such a lovely intro to come into this morning show.
10: Thank
11: but
10: you.
11: I did. You know, he was one of my favorite artists in my rookie year. You know, I had the pleasure in playing in front of him, and he definitely was a fan of my game. So that was definitely a highlight of my career too, as well.
10: Awesome. Let's start then, Darren, in terms of the NBA with last night, the unbelievable performance by the Knicks, the meltdown by the Cavs. If you had to target and blame one person with Cleveland, who would it be?
11: Here we go, right? The Knicks. I'm going to have to blame just the coaching staff just a little bit. And I'm a big Kenny Atkinson fan, but I think Kenny would tell you, too, that he probably should have called a timeout to kind of get him reconstructured, you know, a little bit in the offense a little bit and just kind of settle them down. I think they went on like on a 15-2 run with no timeouts. And, you know, like I said, Kenny Atkinson's done a great job with the Cavaliers this year. But I think that was the one moment that he probably needed to call a timeout.

0: and probably come up with a better defensive scheme, you know, to help out James Harden as well.
1: Yeah, and I want to go there with you, Darren, because it's clear that the strategy was to go at James Harden. I mean, Mike Brown, head coach of the Knicks, said as much post-game. When we start talking about in the fourth quarter and overtime, the Knicks were 9 of 15 from the field with James Harden as the primary defender. So I'm just curious, what could the Cavs have done differently, schematically, to mitigate James Harden being a liability on the defensive end of the court during that critical stretch?
0: And that's a great question. There's not much you can do, right? When, you know, we all know James Harden's defensive liability, right? And he's, as great as he is offensively, he does have some mishaps defensively, but that's just no excuse. Like at the end of the day, you know, if you know your teammate needs help, you just got to be a little bit more help on the strong side. I thought, you know, knowing that James Harden is on an island a little bit with Jalen Brunson, you probably got to send a double team and then make somebody else beat you other than Jalen Brunson, especially when he has it going. When he has it going, you want to send two to the ball and maybe let Mikal Bridges or Josh Hart or OG Anunoby beat you from the outside rather than, you know, Jalen Brunson just carving you up in the paint.
2: Darren, this time last year, the Knicks, after losing in the Eastern Conference Finals, made a controversial decision to move on from Tom Thibodeau. They hire Mike Brown. Now, here we are a year later. The Knicks are in the same spot. Game one, a little different. Tactically, he's made some really interesting moves. We're not talking about fatigue. We're not worried about how the Knicks are going to hold up. In your opinion, what has Mike Brown done to change the way that we view the complexity of the Knicks?
0: Yeah, I mean, you look at their offense, they're a little bit more, they have a little bit more structure. I feel like last year, it was just Jalen Brunson and Karl-Anthony Towns, you know, in the mid-pick and roll. But now they're starting to use everybody with back screens, whereas OG Anunoby is screening back screens for Jalen Brunson. You know, Karl-Anthony Towns at the mid-post. Sometimes he's at the elbow. And they have a lot more movement this year than they did last year. And that takes a lot of pressure off of Jalen Brunson because now he's not feeling fatigued or worn down when that fourth quarter hits. So at the same time, you know, Mike Brown deserves all the credit in the world because he's allowed Jalen Brunson to kind of coast throughout the game. And then when the fourth quarter happens, then he can go back to that mid-pick and roll because he has a little bit more energy.
3: We're talking with former NBA point guard, played 11 years in the NBA, Darren Collison, here on Unsportsmanlike, presented by Progressive Insurance, along with Michelle Smallman, Chris Canty, Evan Cohen with you. Can you explain why teams switch on pick and rolls and why they don't?
0: Well, teams switch on pick and rolls to limit driving opportunities, right? It's a lot easier to contest a mid-range two or a three-point shot rather than somebody just getting to the paint off a pick and roll. When you send a pick and roll, more times than none, your big is going to be on that point guard or that guard. And he has the matchup to get all the way to the basket. And if you put Jalen Brunson in a pick and roll, for example, and you double him, you're going to get wide open pocket passes to your big, which is going to leave a lot of this stuff on the strong side open. So teams just rather switch that and just play him one-on-one to get a contested two. The problem last night wasn't the fact that they switched. It was the fact that, you know, Jalen Brunson was able to find a right matchup in James Harden, and he was getting inside the paint with uncontested floaters. And that's the difference between a contested two and an uncontested floater or even uncontested layup.
3: Why did the Cavs have to switch Harden onto Brunson then?
0: Yeah, that's a great question. You know, I think in that moment, they didn't feel like, you know, Jalen Brunson was going to get it going. They're up, you know, you figure you're up by 10, 15, 20 points at that point, right? And then at least starts cutting down lower and lower and lower. You know, I think if they look back at the film, they'll probably make a little bit more adjustment. Like I said, probably send two to the basketball, knowing that James Harden's on the island, just so they can get the ball out of Jalen Brunson's hand. But, you know, at the end of the day, you know, you win and lose over some mistakes like that, but you have a chance to redeem yourself because it's just one game, right? The game one is always the fill-out game. And you get to go back to the drawing board, watch film, and see the mistakes that you made. And I'm pretty sure Kenny Atkinson will make, you know, better adjustments as well.
1: Darren, I want to flip over to the Western Conference Finals. When we look back at this series between the Spurs and the Thunder, will game one be the outlier or would it be the harbinger of what would be to come?
0: No, Chris, I think this game or this series is going to be going to 6 or 7. You know, this is going to be a you know, like we like to say, like a thug fest. Like it's going to be a battle, you know, every single quarter, because if you really think about it, it did go into double overtime, but it wasn't a lot of easy shots being made. You know, it was a lot of shots like outside of three, like even Wemby shooting the 20 footer, like to you know, to even put himself.

0: in position to win the game. So at this point in this in the playoffs, it's going to be a lot of defensive, you know, effort on both sides, where it's going to make it a lot of harder for guys to get easy baskets. And game one just tells you that it's going to be a long series.
1: Darren, how would you describe what you're seeing from Victor Wembanyama?
0: I mean, it's impressive. I don't think we haven't seen anything like this before. But, you know, everybody wants to talk about his stat line, which is impressive. But, you know, when he came into this season during the offseason, he got with guys like Kevin Garnett. He got with guys like Hakeem Olajuwon. His mindset is not like a normal 22-year-old. And that's the scary part, is that he has more of a mindset of a guy that has won rings before. But he's in one of the best organizations, you know, surrounded by Tim Duncan, Greg Popovich. We all know the imprint that they have, you know, when they were being, you know, part of the league, and then when they were playing for the Spurs as well. But, you know, he fell into the right situation and he's just taking advantage of it. This kid really wants to win. And you don't, how many times do you see a player get mad that he didn't win the MVP? You know, and he's staring at SGA like, that should have been my trophy. And then he goes out and proves it. So his mindset is through this roof, you know, for a 22-year-old, and it's sky's the limit for this kid.
2: Darren, awesome job as always. We really appreciate the insight and the time. Thanks so much for it.
0: Pleasure having you guys. Thank you, guys.
2: Darren Collison always does a good job with us breaking down the NBA there and talking about these two series that are just have been awesome so far. And we keep saying, all right, how is last night or how is tonight going to top last night, right? And, well, last night may have with the Knicks comeback.
3: It did.
2: Right. So how can the grass be greener?
3: It was literally something we didn't see in 30 years.
2: So now how is it going to happen tonight? Now we need game two of Oklahoma City and San Antonio to top last night. The grass has to be greener, like it is when you bring True Green to your home, like I have for years. Of course, True Green is amazing because getting and maintaining a lawn is no small task. You know, it's interesting. 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
27: That is a reason for collapse. Not having an answer defensively in trying to mitigate James Harden being a liability, that is a collapse. Kenny Atkinson not calling a timeout while the Knicks go on an 18-1 run in the fourth quarter, that is a collapse. Like, there are so many different things that you could point to as to why you would call it a collapse by the Cavs. You give credit where credit is due. Mike Brown and the Knicks made the necessary adjustments in that fourth quarter to give themselves a puncher's chance, even though they only had a 0.1% chance of being able to come back and win that game. But this is all about the Cleveland Cavaliers giving up the ghost in clutch time in what could be the deciding game of a seven-game series. And we never say that about a game one, except we said that about a game one last year in that same building for the New York Knicks.
28: Mm-hmm. Yeah, if we're doing the blame game here, or blame pie, if you will, Kenny Atkinson is certainly going to take a big lambasting today, and I would imagine James Harden will as well, and both deserved. Kenny Atkinson not making the requisite adjustments that he needed to, and the New York Knicks and Jalen Brunson seeing a deficiency in James Harden and attacking it. Brunson scored 16 of his 38 points in the fourth quarter. Harden 1-for-6 from the field. Brunson finished the game 7-of-11 when being guarded by Harden, 8-of-18 when being defended by anybody else. They saw the weakness, they attacked. And James Harden has been inconsistent, to put it kindly, in the postseason. We know that he's had 6 games with more turnovers than field goals. The Cavs 0-6 in those games. He had 6 turnovers last night, 5 field goals. It's a really confounding thing when it comes to James Harden, a guy who's been so productive in his career, who's played in so many postseason games, but he has moments like this, and the Knicks took advantage of it.
29: Why didn't the Cavs fix it? They knew what they were doing.

0: they fix it? Explain it to me. 18-1 run, coming back from down 22, 44-11. They were outscored in the final 7 minutes plus of regulation and the 5 minutes of overtime. They attacked Harden on every single play. They didn't change the defense. They didn't substitute. They didn't use timeouts. Why didn't the Cavs fix it? Or at least, let me ask it better. Because why someone didn't fix something is easier said than done. Why didn't the Cavs attempt to fix it?
1: Maybe because Kenny Atkinson didn't think that there was any way possible that they could lose the game. I can't explain why the coach sees the other team's star player get it going, sees them cut into what was a 22-point lead, and not use a timeout during an 18-1 run. Do you have an explanation for that? I have no explanation for that other than Kenny Atkinson thought he had the game in the bag.
2: Well, then that's short-sighted and arrogant.
1: I agree with you. But it takes a tinge of that in order for that kind of comeback to happen.
2: No doubt.
1: Smalls, the last 30 postseasons, teams that are down 20 in the final 7 minutes of a game are 0-663. This quite literally has not happened in 3 decades of playoff basketball. So he's assuming that it can't happen. Mike Brown said postgame that he'd never been a part of a game like this.
2: Mm-hmm.
1: So, yeah, I think that's the only explanation that would actually make any sense. Because Kenny Atkinson saying that he needed to save timeouts as to why he didn't take a timeout during that huge Knicks run makes no sense.
0: What about the credit now for the Knicks? We've put a lot of the blame game, rightfully so, on the Cavs. We said, I asked comeback or collapse, you said collapse. So let's go into the comeback. The number one reason the Knicks were able to come back last night from 22 down was...
1: benching Josh Hart for Landry Shamet.
0: Oof.
1: But you don't see it that way?
0: No, I don't.
1: Okay, tell me how you see it.
0: No, I think that's a huge part of it. Don't get me wrong.
1: Tell me how you see it.
0: I just think you default to Jalen Brunson.
2: He was brilliant in the fourth.
1: But my point is Jalen Brunson does not have the airspace to do what he was doing without Landry Shamet being on the court. The Knicks through the first 3 quarters were 4 of 23 from 3-point land.
0: Well, then maybe.
1: There was no reason for the Cavs defense to respect what the Knicks were doing behind the arc until Landry Shamet came in. And I said coming into this series, Josh Hart is somebody that you had to watch. Now, I focused primarily on the defensive end because I did not think Josh Hart had the foot speed to stay with Donovan Mitchell. And I was proven right through the first 3 quarters because Donovan Mitchell had 26 points. Josh Hart couldn't do anything defensively with Donovan Mitchell. He unfortunately couldn't do anything offensively when he had a lot of open shots. There was one made three that he had, nice shot in the third quarter, but that was it. They had to bench Josh Hart and bring in Landry Shamet, and it helped the Knicks offensively in terms of spacing the four and giving Jalen Brunson room to operate, and it helped the Knicks defensively because guess what? They were setting up their defense after made field goals instead of off of misses. So the Knicks were better both sides of the court from that move when Mike Brown decided, I'm going to bench Josh Hart for Landry Shamet.
0: So if my answer is Jalen Brunson by default, and your answer is Jalen Brunson became the default answer because of Landry Shamet's presence on the court and Josh Hart's presence on the bench, then isn't the real answer Mike Brown? Who made that shrewd decision of, especially when you do the compare and contrast with Kenny Atkinson, his counterpart, especially when you sit there and you're like, okay, well, I see what they're doing. They're going after Josh Hart's jump shot. They're letting him shoot. As a result of that, I need to make sure that I don't allow them to do that. Conversely, Kenny Atkinson saw that the New York Knicks were going after James Harden's defense and did nothing to actually counter that.
1: Landry Shamet was plus 14 in 9 minutes in the fourth quarter, and he was plus 11 in overtime. He was plus 25 in 17 minutes played. How was the answer not Landry Shamet?
0: Well, because he was in the game because of Mike Brown. So I think we got to continue to give Mike Brown the proper praise that he deserves.
2: So you're going
0: to
2: default to coaches on both sides.
1: Because it's not the obvious answer in terms of the player that you would turn to save the day.
0: Right, and he turned to a player to save the day. And he benched someone that, while he's not a Hall of Famer, is the, pun intended, heart and soul of that team. Blood, sweat, and tears. And he said, I'm sorry, I can't have you out there for the good of the team. something that Kenny Atkinson

0: could not, would not, and did not do for the sake of the Cleveland Cavaliers last night.
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1: You grow up a Knicks fan? Did you watch this last night potentially as a Knicks fan?
2: Oh, yeah, absolutely. Absolutely. Absolutely. I love the Knicks. Love everything about the Knicks. So I've been to the Garden a few times, so got really close to people up there. But, yeah, I'm a Knicks fan for life, man. So last night was fun. That was fun to watch.
1: Wait, so you played in Michigan, you played in every NFL stadium, basically. Is going to the Garden as a fan still a bigger deal for you than, like, playing in an NFL stadium or no?
2: Honestly, it's a different experience. You know, like, I'm watching, when I'm at the Garden, I'm a spectator. When I'm in an NFL stadium, I'm playing. So I don't really, you know, the environment around you is kind of like, you know, not really noticeable. But I just will say, it's hard to compare the two, but my first ever Garden experience was special. And I was just like, wow, this is on everybody's bucket list where everybody wants to come here. So,
3: well, why was it so special?
2: It's the Garden. I mean, come on. I mean, it's the Garden. That's why it was so special. I mean, the fans, they love the team. I mean, the city loves the Knicks. I mean, it's just truly electric in there. It's like, imagine going to a Michigan game, a Michigan night game, but 40 plus times a year. And nobody got that same energy, no matter who they're playing. It's amazing, man. It's so fun.
3: Is there an environment in the NFL that you think compares?
2: Saints home games. Come on, man.
3: Yeah, I've heard. I've heard it's a good time.
2: Nothing is even comparable to the Dome. I think a lot of other players who have played in a bunch of stadiums and have also played in the Dome have the same exact answer.
4: There it is. I mean, listen, Saints home games, I can attest to that. That's a problem. I've played on several teams that have had to go in there, and when who that get rocking, it ends up being a problem for the visiting team. I want to get into your squad, the New Orleans Saints. Obviously, a year of transition last year, a lot of change, new starting quarterback, new head coach. But we have to start with the former, your guy, Tyler Shuck. Is he the best quarterback in the NFC South, and why?
2: Absolutely. Shuck, man, he got his opportunity, and he made the most out of it. But Shuck comes in, man, he works. He works, man. I know we see the great things he does on the field, but you know none of that can happen without things he does off the field, man. I mean, he is what people don't see, man. He's a great leader. He embraced that role, and every day he dedicates himself to being the best, man. And he trains like that. He treats everybody else like that. He brings everybody else along. So, that's it. But quarterback, you know, a lot of times in the league, or a lot of times just in football, you know, we kind of just, hey, quarterback is going to be. He's going to be our guy about, you know, because he's a quarterback. But nah, Tyler embraced that, man, and he earned that. He earned everybody's respect. And I think that's just why he just ultimately, I don't think he's the best because he's with us. But I think he's the best just because he is. You know what I'm saying? Just ultimately, just the player and the person he is just makes him that much better.
3: Well, he was certainly in lockstep with your head coach, Kellen Moore. Give us a scouting report on him because your squad surprised some people last year.
2: Yeah. Wait, scouting report on who?
3: On Kellen Moore, tell us what he's like as a head coach. What sort of life has he breathed into the organization?
2: Yeah, man, he's the thing about Kellen that we love so much, I think a lot of people really love, is that he's really all about, you know, us. So it's like the players, you know, we have a lot of, you know, we have our opinions matter. Obviously, Kellen's the head coach, so, you know what I'm saying, what the head coach decides to do is what the head coach decides to do, but players, we're not left out of it, and it's good. He makes an emphasis on all of us being really close. It's like a family. Like, it's not just a team. So even right now in OTAs and everything that we do in the offseason, it's all centered around everybody becoming close and everybody, you know, basically feeling like one big family. So when you're in there, it doesn't matter who you are, new, old, everybody has a connection with somebody. A rookie, first rounder, undrafted, everybody has a connection with somebody. And he makes it an emphasis for everybody to connect with each other. And that's really special about him. And that all carries over into the season. Like, even last year, man, everybody was, we're all close. We're all connected. And obviously when things were going good, things weren't going well. Where things weren't, everybody was still connected. I think that's what ultimately allowed us to, you know, continue to keep going.
1: We are on Sportsmanlike here on ESPN Radio, ESPNU. 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Cesar Ruiz, Saints offensive lineman, former first-round pick out of Michigan, Knicks fan from Jersey, happy after last night. I made two ridiculous...

0: ridiculous statements at the end of last season. And you, I need you to now help me back one of these up. The first one, as I said, I would have voted for Kellen Moore for coach of the year at 6-11, which people laughed at because I thought he did such a good job with you guys. And number two, I said blindly, I would pick the Saints to win the division next year, meaning this upcoming season, without knowing anything that's happening in the offseason. Can you help me with the second one, please? Can we win the division here in New Orleans? I'm not a fan of, I'm a Patriots fan, but I'm rooting for you guys now.
1: I don't think you said anything crazy, man.
0: Okay, tell me why. I don't think you said anything
1: crazy. Absolutely. I said, ultimately, we got to go out and do it, right? But, I mean, the opportunity's out there for us, and we got the squad to do it. So, absolutely, Saints go out there and win NFC South. So, I said, you're not crazy for that. I'm going to help you out with that. You're not crazy for that. That absolutely. So, yes, Saints absolutely can go out there and win NFC South this year. Because we got the team to do it. We got the guys to do it. And we got the coach to lead us. So,
2: Caesar, you have three first-round picks and a second-round pick on your offensive line. And there's a lot of pressure on that group when you have that type of pedigree and the organization makes that kind of investment in personnel up front. Talk to us a little bit about the personality of your group and what your approach is in terms of putting your team in position to win games every single week.
1: Yeah, ultimately, you know, offensive lineman, on every team that you're on, supposed to be the glue of the offense. Pretty much the glue of the team. We're the unsung heroes, but we love each other and we love everybody else. So you'll always see a group, no matter what, who's in there, who's not in there. You know, like I said, the starting five or the backup five, it doesn't matter. Everybody, once again, is close-knit and everybody is going to get those reps and everybody works in unison together regardless of who's in there. But ultimately, man, like, it's our job to, you know, me and Eric have been here longest. You know, a lot of us have been here longer. Ultimately, it's our job to keep the team together and be the glue of the offense, ultimately, and, you know, protect everybody and do our jobs. So, you know, get things rolling. You know, everybody always says, saying, you know, it starts up front. Ultimately, you know, it always does start up front. So, it's, you know, as offensive linemen, it's our job to set that tone every single week.
3: Caesar, you mentioned that you've been there a long time. When you first got to the Saints, you had a Hall of Fame quarterback and head coach there in Drew Brees and Sean Payton. What was it like transitioning away from that?
1: Man, it was... So I only got to play 1 year with Drew. It was truly amazing. it was amazing. But transitioning from that, like, I guess for me, like, I had already been in a period where I had left my college, you know, college quarterback change and, you know, Drew. And so it was different. Like, I was like, oh, okay, Drew's not here. But then, you know, Jameis was in the next year. And it was kind of, I wouldn't say copycatted, but, you know, Drew, how Drew ran the offense, you know, that's how it was, you know, kind of taught the standard. Mm-hmm. It was pretty normal. You know, just it was obviously different not having Drew. And obviously when Sean left, you know, that was like my first time ever having like a head coach change in season before, like in on the same team. So, but ultimately, man, it was just kind of got to adjust. It really wasn't too hard to adjust. I was still young and I was just, you know, embracing every change that came my way. So I was all right.
3: When you said Drew Brees' name, you lit up like a Christmas tree. Tell me more about that. What was it like protecting him and playing with him?
1: Man, it was to come in as a rookie and have Drew Brees as your quarterback, and just to even all the other guys around, especially coming off the season that just happened. Michael Thomas, what he did, you know, Drew Brees, what he's done since he's been in the league, and he's just a young 20-year-old coming to the league. You're kind of watching these guys and how they work and how are they and how did they really get to this point. And for me, truly, I wasn't starstruck, but I was just shocked on how dialed in Drew Brees was. I was convinced he could have played football with his eyes closed. Like, that's how, I was like, man, he's dialed in. Like, no matter what is thrown his way, he gets it. So I was just ultimately impressed by the knowledge he had of the game. It was insane to me.
2: Caesar, I want to ask you about three of your teammates, Cameron Jordan, Alvin Kamara, and Taysom Hill. All of them have been stalwarts of the New Orleans Saints over the last half decade of Saints football, and yet they face uncertainty when it comes to their futures with the organization moving forward. I know as a former player, you don't talk about somebody else's contract, you don't talk about somebody else's money, but talk about what those guys mean to that locker room and how important they are to your team moving forward.
1: Yeah, I mean, all those guys were here when I got here as a rookie. Every single one of those guys I built a relationship with, they're a part of culture. And everybody that comes in has to embrace that culture, but they were a part of building the culture. So, like I said, I love every single one of those dudes. You know what I'm saying? Like,

0: all of them are great and really important for the culture, important for the just the team in general. So that's it. They're all great guys, man, and ultimately even better, amazing players as well. So I love all of them.
1: Cesar Ruiz, offensive lineman, New Orleans Saints, Michigan, and Knicks fan, and excited about everything going on with his squad, both in football and basketball, now moving forward. We appreciate the time. Thanks so much, and we'll talk to you during the season, I'm sure.
0: Yeah, have a good one.
1: All right, there is Cesar Ruiz, offensive lineman for the New Orleans Saints. Very good potential team this year. Could potentially
2: a lot changing with the Saints, though, man.
1: Yep.
2: A lot changed. I mean, they signed Travis Etienne in free agency. I mean, what happens with Alvin Kamara, who's still in the contract?
1: Seems like he's staying, but...
2: I mean, we'll see. I mean, Cameron Jordan, Taysom Hill, like, they're not on the contract. Like, what happens with those? Like, there's a lot of questions about some guys that have been synonymous with the New Orleans Saints over the last decade of football. Mm-hmm.
1: Well, we asked how the Knicks-Cavs game last night could top the Thunder-Spurs from the day before. Yeah, we now need to ask how Thunder-Spurs game two can top Knicks-Cavs Game one. We will do that coming up. We're on Sportsmanlike, presented by Progressive Insurance.
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6: I don't see a world where you find a way to win four of the final five games of this series. You must win this game. And in a gotta-have-it situation, it's got to be the back-to-back MVP.
7: So I kind of look at the idea of topping last night as only being Wemby-based. If Shea drops 40 tonight and Oklahoma wins by seven, Oklahoma City wins by seven, what are we saying tomorrow? Did his job. MVP twice over. Champion. You had to do it. You did it. We move on to game three. You got to steal one in San Antonio. I don't know that we look at that as it continues this ridiculously amazing run. But if Wemby has 50, which is not, I mean, even if he has another 40-20, which is completely on the table, right? I feel like Wemby, the only person that could actually top Wemby is Wemby. I don't know that we react in a way that is as emotional around SGA. Like, Pat Costello is always, for me at least, the go-to of, like, what is the sports fan thinking about and caring about? Like, what is the everyday sports fan thinking about? I don't know, and Pat, answer for yourself. I don't know that Pat comes in tomorrow and being like, oh, my God, I can't believe SGA at 40. But if Wemby does it again and they win and they're up 2-0 on the road at the champs, I feel like, am I wrong, Pat? I don't want to put words in your mouth, but like, does SGA get you going as a sports fan the way that Wemby would in a moment like this tonight?
8: No, you're spot on. It's Wemby for sure. SGA is

0: just dry. There's nothing to him personality-wise. At least Wemby gives me something.
1: I think Wemby is the only person that could top Wemby right now. I know that sounds wild.
2: I don't know how he tops what he did.
1: I know. And I that's mean, the whole point.
2: He outscored OKC himself 9-7 in double OT in the second overtime period. He was dominant. And, of course, we have the storyline of SGA getting the MVP award, Wemby looking on, him publicly campaigning for it, and then saying, okay, you don't think I'm the best player in the world? Watch this. So even if he does that and they win game two, of course he'll be the headline, but I don't know if it will carry the same weight that it did in game one. That was just truly remarkable.
3: Y'all are working the problem backwards when it comes to how game two tops what we saw last night in the Eastern Conference Finals. SGA, this has to be his game?
2: Mm-hmm.
3: Because if it's not, then there's no chance that they win with Victor Wembanyama on the other side. What I'm saying is, it's going to take SGA going for 40-plus to beat these Spurs with Wemby playing the way that he's playing.
1: So yours is not a topper. It's more of a necessity.
3: It has to be.
1: The theme tonight for you is not top what happened the night before. It's in order for this to be the series we all think it could be, 6 or 7 games, you need to, it is a necessity to hover around 40.
3: It is a necessity that SGA do something special that we have not seen from him this postseason. That's what it has to be because of who the opponent is. I mean, listen, SGA has to go for 40-plus because if he doesn't, the way that the Spurs play defense, the way that the others struggle to get going outside of Alex Caruso, it's going to be a problem. The Thunder only had 3 guys scoring double figures in game one. So if it's not SGA, then damn it, who is it? If it ain't him, who's it going to be?
4: Jalen Williams.
1: I think that tonight, though, it has to be Chet. I think we're all going to focus on Chet and whether or not he guards Wemby. Here's the funny thing.
3: He doesn't want to guard Wemby.
1: Okay, well, Brian Windhorst joined us yesterday from about 7:15 a.m. Eastern to 7:45 a.m. Eastern. Smalls has listened back to the podcast 7 times since then to hear Wendy's stories over and over again and how amazing
2: and
1: he was.
2: And 3 more on deck after the
1: show today. She got a workout of just Wendy today from yesterday. But here's the crazy thing. Wemby had a 40-20 game. And listen to what Wendy told us yesterday about the Oklahoma City defense on Wemby.
5: I think they did a good job. Really, the only thing that was unacceptable last night from the Thunder spot was that he had 9 offensive rebounds. I mean, like, look, this is Shaq 2.0. And, like, if you, back in the 2000s, if you held Shaq to, like, under 35, you kind of gave yourself a chance.
1: In concept, I understand what he's saying about Shaq 2.0. In game, I don't think he's Shaq 2.0.
3: No.
1: Because
3: he's not a liability down the stretch. He can't go hack a Wemby.
2: No.
3: That's not going to work.
2: No.
3: This is a guy in overtime buries a 35-foot-3 to send it into another overtime.
2: I still can't believe that.
1: Well.
3: I mean, like, think about, like, yeah. What Wendy is saying is, yeah, you know, if you hold Wemby to 34 in 14, then you're actually doing a really good job.
1: But is it though how he gets incredible. The points? If he has 33 points on 11 threes, I'm okay with that. I want him as far away from the basket as possible.
3: But you can't do that if your strategy is going to be to play Alex Caruso on him as the primary defender.
1: Right. Or Jalen Williams, who I got pummeled.
3: But you can't do that.
1: No, like, you cannot.
3: If you're gonna live in a world where Chet Holmgren is going to be the help side defender as opposed to the primary defender, then the 7'5 Victor Wembanyama is going to take 6'5 Alex Caruso down in the low post, or he's going to take 6'7 Jalen Williams down in the low post, and he's going to embarrass them. And oh, by the way, he's still going to dunk on Chet Holmgren. So it doesn't make any sense. There are no good answers to be able to stop Wemby from an X's and O's standpoint. The best you can hope for is to get Wemby to stop himself by frustrating him. And to this point, in the 6 matchups that they've played this season, the Thunder have not been able to do that.
2: Mm-hmm.
3: If this keeps going on, I'm going to believe that they can't do it. And you know who else is going to believe that? The guys in the Thunder locker room. Which is why game 2 is a must win.
2: Man,
1: what?
2: I mean, we're talking about the defending champs with a guy on their team that just won his 2nd MVP back-to-back. And we're saying that after tonight, we could basically see it being over for them.
3: They could be powerful.

0: Carlos.
1: Yes. Because of that guy. Because of one guy. And super, think about how deep they are.
0: To most super villain to the Thunder fans.
1: Wow. You're not wrong.
2: We're never wrong when we're telling you about PayPal. 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
2: You did let me know that I got conned by my daughter.
3: He said to me that your daughter, you know, her friends were saying, hey, let's go out. It's Saturday night. And that your daughter said, no, I'm just going to watch a movie with dad. And I said, oh, that is sweet. And then I said, how much money did she get?
2: I got conned.
3: And he said, well, I did give her money.
2: And she knew
3: that was going to be a nice little chunk of money, honey, when she turned out her friends to stay home with daddy.
2: I got played.
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4: 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Hello, Michelle Smallman, Chris Canty, Evan Cohen with you. This is really cool. A couple of weeks ago, we had a couple of drivers in. Including Jeff Gordon, talking about the double, right? Catherine Legg is here, and she is trying to become the first woman to complete the double by racing in the Indianapolis 500 and the Coca-Cola 600. And we had a debate before you got here about how to introduce you, because which, is it NASCAR, is it Indy Drive, is it just driver? How should you be introduced with this unbelievable accomplishment on the horizon here?
5: I think just race car driver. At this point, I've got one of the most diverse careers in racing. You know, I've driven everything. I've driven electric Jaguars. I've driven NASCAR. I've driven the Delta Wing, sports cars. Like, there isn't much I haven't driven. So I think race car driver kind of covers all of them.
6: There you go.
4: Explain to people, though, what the double actually is and why you're trying to pull this off.
5: Because I'm crazy. The double is the biggest race weekend, definitely in North America, if not the world, is the Indy 500 and the Coke 600. And so if you do the Indy 500, it's a big deal, right? Not many people get to do it, 33 to be precise. And over the course of the 100 plus years that it's been going, there's not been many people who have the opportunity to drive at that pinnacle of racing. So I feel already incredibly lucky and just honored to be part of that. Then if you look at the NASCAR side, it's the same thing. And so I feel very lucky and honored to be able to say that I can also do stock car racing now too. And so doing one or the other is an amazing feat in itself, like you're one of very few. To be able to do both, I'm going to be the sixth person attempting it. And not many people are multidisciplined like that. And so It's really cool that I get to do the best of both worlds on the biggest day in racing.
6: Catherine, as Evan mentioned earlier, we had Jeff Gordon and Kyle Larson in the studio a couple of weeks ago talking about it. And one of the things that I was fascinated by was the physical and mental stamina that it takes to try to even attempt the double. I'm curious, from your perspective, which one is the biggest challenge for you? The mental aspect of it or the actual physical aspect?
5: 1,000,000% the mental aspect. So Kyle, who's done it for the past couple of years, he is full-time NASCAR driver. He did IndyCar as kind of like the secondary thing. He's one of the best drivers in the world, right? He's been doing NASCAR and winning at that level for a number of years now. For me, it's slightly different. For me, I don't have that bank of frame of reference and experience on the NASCAR side. And not even on the IndyCar side. It's my fifth Indy 500, but they've been split by more than a decade. Mm. So for me, it's mental. It's not the driving of the car. It's more the thinking about what happens under caution, what the rules are, what the pit lane speed is, what I'm doing for this pit stop, when can I do this pass around, how to get a run on somebody. It's kind of the stuff that surrounds the actual driving. I'm hoping that the fact that I train year round and that I've done endurance racing in the past serves me well from a physical standpoint.
1: But let's dive deeper into the physical, because this is a longer day. It's a physically demanding day. There's travel involved. Yeah. What is the fuel like from the time you wake up until the time you get ready to go to the second race?
5: This is something that I had to get advice on, because normally you don't have two such grueling events. You normally fuel for one and then you can recover at your own pace, and you feel sick after you get out of one car, right? So my stomach's dodgy at best as it is. I can't eat.

0: straight away after I get out of the car. But if you look at how many calories you'll be burning, you're like burning 2,000 or more in the first race and then 2,000 or 3,000 in the second race.
1: Wow.
0: So you have to eat. You have to force yourself to eat, but you have to do that in such a way that it doesn't upset your stomach. And obviously you can't be going at 230 miles into a corner going, oh, I'm going to have a bite of this banana right now.
1: Yeah.
0: So got advice on it, and it's including everything from gels to the gummy things to baby food to whatever, however, just to get calories and carbs. And I'll be eating a lot more carbs than I normally do on the run up to the race too.
2: Can I just ask Smalls a question? When you asked about fuel, I'm fascinated. Did you mean for her or for the car? Because it's both, right?
1: No, I mean for her.
2: Right,
1: because
2: I'm just saying, like, it's an amazing thing to think about. I didn't even think about what you need to do for yourself.
1: Oh,
2: right?
1: No, of course. But obviously,
2: I'm thinking about gas prices when you said that.
1: Oh, geez.
2: The gas prices are terrible.
1: That's
2: right
1: true,
2: now.
1: Though.
2: That's a disaster for you guys
1: but, like,
2: out there.
1: The physical rigors of what she does, and every athlete knows on game day, you have your routine.
3: Every marathon runner knows it too.
1: Yes, that's true. Right. I ran the New York City Marathon this year, the fuel was half the battle because you need to have enough, as you said, calories in you to sustain what you're going to do that day. So that's the first thing I think of when I see what you're undertaking is from a physical fuel standpoint, you need to make sure that you're hitting your marks and making sure that, as you said, as you're hitting that corner at the end in the second race, you still have what it takes to keep going.
0: And you don't make yourself sick. I did an Ironman like 2017.
2: Gosh. What?
3: An Ironman?
2: Are you okay?
0: I know.
2: I mean, Catherine, like, wait a second.
3: Do you love yourself?
0: I do. Very much.
2: The other day, I climbed Mount Kilimanjaro. I had a couple of hours off.
1: Yeah, chill. You said that so casually. I did an Ironman.
2: You know, I played in the NFL last week.
1: So you know about a long day when it comes to fuel.
0: I messed that up though. So I ate too much on the bike we had like sweet potato in a plastic baggie that I would squeeze into my mouth. And I made myself sick. So that's in the back of my mind. I don't want to do that either.
2: Wait, Catherine,
1: Have you ever gotten sick in a car to where you were not?
0: Because don't put that out there.
1: No, but I'm saying, as you're saying that, I'm just thinking, because when you said my stomach is dodgy and, you know, I can't eat, I feel this way when I get out of the car, I thought to myself, I wonder what a driver does in that moment if you're feeling sick.
2: Wait a second. Ugh. She just turned to me, Catherine did, and said, I do get motion. How do you get motion
0: sick? I'm so car sick.
1: Oh my gosh, what?
0: Not in a race car. But I cannot sit in the back of like an Uber or something without taking anti-sickness pills.
2: So like you just
0: rental car
2: here.
0: Bus.
2: Did you get nauseous coming here?
0: No, because I take pills.
1: Wow.
0: Okay. Not in the race car. I won't.
2: Nobody thought that. Don't worry. But I'm glad you had the clarification. Catherine, what is ELF?
0: What is ELF?
2: Yeah.
0: Oh, crikey. How do you not know this? ELF stands for Eyes, Lips, and Face, and they're one of the biggest cosmetics companies in the world.
2: Oh, that's your sponsor?
0: Yes.
2: Okay, I thought that was like a mentality. I didn't know.
1: No. It's an incredible beauty brand.
2: Oh, yeah. My bad. Okay.
0: But it's also a mentality because they believe in empowering legendary females, and they believe in that there's no barriers that exist, really. They're only in your head, which is why they are on board and partnering with us for doing this crazy double feat.
3: All right, so Catherine, I'm all in now. I got to know this because you did an Ironman. You're attempting to do the double. Where would the double rank when it comes to your athletic career, your accomplishments?
0: Oh God, it's P1 by like a million percent.
3: Really?
0: It's a big deal.
3: you would put that over the Ironman.
0: Oh gosh, yeah.
2: 100%. No. I'm sorry.
1: No,
2: I'm
1: because this would be historic. A lot of people have done
3: marathon,
1: an Ironman.
3: You swim a couple miles. You bike 100 miles.
2: No. Here's
1: this
2: why.
1: Is history. We're talking
2: we're gonna
1: about.
2: Fight about Catherine's accomplishments in front of Catherine. Here's why Cece's right. Catherine is a legendary driver. That is her profession. She is elite at this. This is what she does on a day-to-day basis. She decided to just do something she doesn't do that is impossible for humans to do. That, I feel like, should be above.
0: 100%.
2: You know what I'm saying? That's why I would say the Ironman
3: is incredible.
2: Because you've trained your whole life for this. On the driving part of it. No,
0: yeah, but I feel like this
2: is just a motion sickness driver that happens to do the double.
1: If she was doing one or the other, right? Like, that's what you've trained your entire life for. To do both of them would be an historic feat.
0: Yes. I think that this is a lot harder from a myriad of different angles than just deciding to do an Ironman. Hundreds of thousands of people decide to do an Ironman. I did it like 3 months out, and my friend Cara said, do you want to do it? And I'm like, yeah, sure. Because it was training for racing.
3: But you only trained for 3 months?
0: But it's training for racing, right? Like,

0: that was no good in the Iron Man. Like, I finished respectively, but for this,
1: you're the most humble human being.
2: She's a professional athlete.
3: No, no, no. How long did you train to run the marathon?
2: You have no idea, Catherine.
3: It was longer than 3 months.
2: I still have not run really to this day. I am traumatized by the marathon.
1: Wait, Catherine,
0: I would not do another.
1: Watch this. Ready? Mm-hmm. Cece, how many years did you play in the NFL?
3: 11 years.
1: Did you win a Super Bowl?
3: Yes.
1: Could you run an Iron? Could you participate in an Ironman?
3: No.
2: Yes, you could.
3: No, I couldn't.
2: Rubbish.
3: No, I couldn't.
2: Rubbish.
1: No rubbish.
3: I could not do it.
1: Even at your peak of athleticism.
3: I can't run a mile if there's not a check at the end of it. I'm just being straight up with you, Kath. I am impressed by athletes that can push themselves beyond those physical boundaries that we all put in our minds.
1: With 3 months prep.
2: Three months prep.
1: You want
3: to do everything in your being to tell you to stop, and yet you don't stop. That is incredible to me.
0: I think it's a wiring issue, maybe.
3: It is. It's a wiring issue for me. I admit it 100%. But what's interesting to me is that you feel that more in the car attempting to do the double than you do with an Ironman.
0: Yeah, because the double is like this big, shiny, elite thing that I'm only the sixth person to try, right? Like, it's really hard to do and to complete. And so many things need to go in our favor to do the Ironman. Like, you're not worried about what time you finish in, or, you know, it's just to do it to say you've done it, and it's a cool thing to have done, not competitively. I had no idea, like, I was going to be competitive, or I didn't even post my time, I think, on social media, because I was like, nope.
1: Can you give us, by definition, by criteria, what is the Ironman? What's the Coca-Cola race? What's the Coca-Cola 600 and Indy 500? Exact definition of each of them. How many laps? Obviously, 600 and 500, I would assume, for that, obviously.
0: Miles, not laps.
1: Miles, not laps, excuse me. And then the Ironman would be what exactly?
0: I think we're focusing way too much on the Ironman that I did for fun like 5 years ago.
1: We're so impressed with what you've done that it's amazing to now add this unbelievable thing to it. What's the thing that gets you most excited about the double? What's the thing that gets you the most nervous about it?
0: I think is thinking about getting out of the car after you've completed the Charlotte 600 and thinking about the just physical exhaustion and the mental, like, relief, and I don't know, just thinking that you've accomplished something that not many people have even had the opportunity to do.
1: It's amazing.
0: And yeah, obviously worried about all of the things that are in my control more than out of my control. Obviously, the weather has to play ball, because if it rains for the first one, it gets delayed. You can't make it to the second one on time. But then, you know, what happens if you get taken out of one of the races by another driver? What happens if you make a mistake? Like, my focus is on making as few mistakes as possible, because over the course of 1,100 miles, it's going to happen, right? Hopefully they're minimal enough. But then there's also a fine line between being conservative and not too conservative. So you have to push, but, like, do you push to 99%? Do you push to 98%? Like, what is the mindset here? And Indy for the 500 is our main primary goal, because it's the first one that comes along too. It's the Indy 500. It's the biggest sporting event in the world. You know, there's 300,000+ people there. So, like, do I go all out in Indy and try and get the best result there possible and survive Charlotte? No, because Charlotte is also the one that I'm least experienced in. So there's, like, this mental...
1: That's a good one about winning, right?
3: Absolutely, absolutely. Catherine, I want to ask you, because it's just you in the car with both races, but you've got a team of people around you. What role will they play on race day when it comes to trying to accomplish this feat?
0: Well, so we've had to coordinate two or three teams of people, right? Mm-hmm. So we have the IndyCar team, we have my team, and then we have the NASCAR team. And so my team are doing all the logistics and the organization and trying to put it all together and coordinating with both, because, you know, there has to be some... allowances made for me going to Charlotte. So they're going to have my helmet ready at driver intros, and the car is going to be staged, and I'm not going to have time to speak to my engineers and debrief and do all those things. So we're going to have to do all of that on the fly. So everybody's coordinating with everybody else. And I'm such a control freak that I'm like, it's okay, just tell me where I need to be, when I need to be there, and I'll do what I'm told. And about 2 hours later, I was like, so how are we getting to the helicopter? And so now they're just telling me all the

0: Well, we are rooting for you. Yes. This is amazing. You're an amazing person and with an amazing accomplishment on the horizon here. The double coming up this weekend. Indy, Charlotte, Catherine Legg, unbelievable story and unbelievable. You know what? As you said, being one of six is an amazing accomplishment in itself. And we're excited for you to do this safely, happily this weekend. So congratulations in advance. And of course, Smalls, we can celebrate maybe on Sunday night or Monday with a little RK.
1: We sure can. If you wake up early like us, you know you want to go out, you want to enjoy life, but you don't want to feel it the next morning. I got something for you. It's RK Zero Proof. 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
20: Balls then showed up. Kevin Weeks, ESPN NHL analyst. Jason McCourty, NFL analyst. Peter Schrager, NFL analyst. Brian Windhorst, ESPN NBA analyst. And Danhausen. And that was the crew totally randomly in the green room. And I got to tell you, he was very nice. He was not very evil. So much so that even Smalls left there, who hates me obsessing over Danhausen, but does not hate Danhausen, loving Danhausen. He was wonderful, was he not?
21: He was great, but I did tell him, CC, I was like, I blame you for our misery. And he was like, why? What did I do? And I was like, because Evan is obsessed with you. And all he does is talk about you.
20: That's
21: so
20: true.
21: It feels like you have cursed CC and myself because we have to deal with Evan and his obsession with you. He did apologize.
22: Well, I mean, if the Knicks continue on this streak and they do, in fact, get to the NBA Finals, Danhausen will be front and center on this show.
20: Because certainly. Of the fact that he uncursed the Knicks and he cursed the Cavs in part because of his feud with the Miz. Well, kudos to the New York Knicks, who had him out at the Garden yesterday. He was on the court pregame, full makeup and get up. And they created a Danhausen Zero jersey for Danhausen yesterday.
22: That's only the right. That's the right thing to do if you're the Knicks.
21: No, after what happened last night at the Garden, Danhausen needs to be at every game if you're the Knicks.
22: Oh yeah, I mean, listen, you ain't won a championship in over 50 years.
21: Feels cursed.
22: Yeah, you. I mean, you need every bit of luck, fortune, everything you can muster.
21: If the Knicks win the title, put Danhausen in the rafters.
20: Does he get a ring?
22: A Danhausen Zero jersey
21: put
22: in the rafters?
21: Put Danhausen in the rafters.
20: Danhausen get a ring?
22: I don't think the Knicks organization or the fan base are above that. Right next to Springsteen. Right next to Billy Joel.
21: It would be.
20: What about the three? Bruce, Billy, and Danhausen.
21: It's a major contributing factor to their success.
22: 1,000%.
20: Speaking of dance. Dan
23: No. Actually, we're not going to let you go to that one, Ev. With a minute left, we have to go to the following one, Javonte. Yesterday, Arsenal won the EPL. So if I told you an owner/governor in the last 5 years has won a Premier League title, a Stanley Cup, an NBA Finals, a Super Bowl, owns the stadium that will host the Super Bowl, the CFP National Championship game, World Cup matches, and the Olympics opening and closing ceremony, plus is the largest landowner in the U.S., we would say, what about this gentleman? Great owner.
22: He's a great owner, great businessman.
23: Smalls, your thoughts?
21: You know, looking around the landscape of the world these days, Karma is hibernating. I'm going to need her to wake up. Karma, your beauty rest is over. Wake up, girl. We need you. Come on, sister.
20: You better hope nothing happens. You're going to feel guilty about that. If they start losing?
21: Yeah. Mm. I'm going to feel guilty if
20: they
21: lose.
20: We're on to Thursday. We're unsportsmanlike.
24: At Wrangler, we know the essential question for any guy is, can I go like this? It could be date night, boys' night, work, or your nephew's school play. It could be anything. 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
17: Indiana, it's the Knicks, back on pace, back in the chase. 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
18: although it was Indiana last year, it's orange and blue skies everywhere for the New York Knicks. 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Who's to say? He's David Dennis Jr. I'm Randy Scott. It's ESPN Radio and the ESPN app and Sirius XM Channel 80, as well as ESPN Plus. However you found us on this Wednesday, we're glad you did. 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That is 888-729-3776. David, for those of you who are not

0: watching David Dennis Jr. right now on ESPN Plus or watch ESPN, the disdain on his, what are you feeling right now, David?
1: I have never been so upset at an NBA game in which I, or a sports game in which I was not rooting for a team. The Cleveland Cavaliers have wasted everybody's time. This blowout could have been an email. This was such an absolute waste of everybody's time if I knew that you were going to go out there and pee the bed like you did. To give me 2 hours of thinking, wow, this could be a series.
0: Yep.
1: And to do this, to quote Twins, poets of the 90s, Tia and Tamara, go home, Roger. Just go home. You go have wasted home, our time. Roger. Just go home. Go home.
0: Roger.
1: Hey. Get out of here in four and leave us be. I don't want to do this anymore with Cleveland. I can't deal with this anymore.
0: We're going to do more, though. 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
0: 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Of course, that is The Lead. It caused DDJ's disappointment. Okay, he's not mad. He's going full dad mode. He's not mad. He's just disappointed. Jalen Brunson leading the Knicks from a 22-point deficit in the fourth quarter. And I mean like later in the fourth quarter for a 115-104 win over the Cavs in overtime in game one. They covered. The Knicks somehow managed to cover in this game. They trailed by as many as 22 points in that fourth. It was about 7:52 to go. They mounted a historic comeback, outscoring Cleveland 44-11 from that point through the end of the game. It is one of the largest fourth quarter playoff comebacks you're ever going to see, certainly in recent decades. I think it's second largest in the last 30 years behind something the Clippers did in 2012 when they rallied from 24 points down. Jalen Brunson, of course, was the engine for it. 38 points for JB, kept attacking one Cavs defender, and I want to use air quotes, defender in particular. He was hunting James Harden for sport. It was just man's most dangerous game. He helped tie this thing at 101 with about 19 seconds left. Honestly, I thought Sam Merrill's three toward the end of regulation was going to go. That thing got the bottom of the rim and just none of the net. It spun back out.
1: Reverse banged. It got debanged.
0: Explain that.
1: Green banged and then had to unbang because he started the bank. He had to retract the bank. You made Mike Breen retract the bank. You can't do that. That adds to the level of chokiness that we saw where you had to make Mike Breen live on air retract the bang.
0: That's part of your disappointment with the Cleveland Cavaliers. And there's so much to dive into, but just to put this in context, over the last 30 postseasons, teams trailing by 20 points or more in the final 7 minutes of the fourth quarter had zero wins and 663 losses going into yesterday. That's how in the bag this was. We talked yesterday about Five Guys. We talked about their fries in the bag. They were Five Guys fries. They were in the bag, and then it was gone. James Harden has played 188 playoff games in his career. He has had as many or more turnovers than made field goals in 48 of those games. He had three of them in the last round against the Pistons. He had two of them in the opening round against the Raptors. And he's off to a horrible start with having one of those already against the Knicks. But it was the defensive part. David, that's the thing that's getting all the memes. It's just getting memed to hell and back. It's just how on an island James Harden was defensively against Jalen Brunson. And Brunson was doing whatever he wanted.
1: Randy, this is the biggest choke job in NBA history. Straight up. Biggest single game choke job in NBA history. We can go through some of the more famous ones, Reggie Miller getting 8 points, 9 seconds. Like, that was a barrage that happened at the blink of an eye, right? The Pacers last year, Halliburton, miracle shot, blink of an eye, right? Like, that thing, those things happened so fast, and the Pacers were making incredible shots. This was a slow burn of watching somebody get tortured to hell.

0: and nobody doing anything about it. Kenny Atkinson not calling a timeout as James Harden is being left on an island against Jalen Brunson for nine straight plays in which Jalen Brunson scored on eight of them. In the year 2026 of our Lord, there is no way for an NBA team to allow somebody to run the same play nine times. And it's a simple play. Screen, switch, and James Harden is left on an island. They don't do anything. They don't hedge. They don't wait to double until late in the game, and they get carved up by OG because they don't know how to execute a double team. They don't have the right personnel out there, and James Harden is just getting cooked. This does not happen anymore. This does not happen in the league where people are supposed to be smart enough to handle simple switches so that your defensive liability is not left on an island to get cooked, to get turned into a lunchable like this by the opposing player. Why is Jalen Brunson not on an island all the time? Because the Knicks have what we call competence. They have coaches. They have people who say, we don't want our worst defender being left on an island by your best player, so we are going to scheme so that does not happen. Kenny Atkinson, maybe on the fourth time in a row that it happened, say, maybe I should call a timeout and draw something else. Maybe I should put a better defender out there. Instead, we get 30 minutes of real-life human minutes of watching the same player who was never a good defender getting worked over to the point where the Knicks walk out with a double-digit lead. It is absolutely inexcusable from a defensive standpoint. We haven't even talked about the offense yet, which there's a lot to talk about that. I am on the point right now, when this series gets to four and the Cavs lose, fire everybody. Don't put Kenny Atkinson on that plane. That was a fireable coaching performance that he did in game one.
1: Coaching malfeasance, says David Dennis Jr. about Kenny Atkinson. Let's hear from the Cavs head coach, because as we said, that is what is getting memed to hell and back. It is why James Harden was left on that loneliest of islands with his nautical theme Pashmina Afghan. Why did he have to be the one to bear the brunt of that Brunson onslaught? Here is Kenny Atkinson. Coach, did you contemplate benching Harden?
2: No. Listen, he's been one of our best defenders in these playoffs. I trust him. You know, smart, great hands. Didn't think about that. James is good most of the game. Listen, we weren't great defensively in the fourth quarter, you know. And like I said, you know, the ball stuck a little bit too much. You know, that was the key.
1: Yeah, and that's part of the offensive part, David, that you hinted at. But let's keep on Harden for a second, because they asked Mike Brown the similar question. They said, you know, what was the offensive strategy in the fourth quarter? He goes, hey, we make no mistake. He goes, it's no secret. I want to make sure I get it right. It's no secret. We were attacking Harden. Just like they have to figure out different ways to guard Harden and Mitchell, talking about his own team, they have to figure out ways to guard Jalen Brunson. He went so far as to go back to his Golden State assistant days where they faced Houston, and he goes, we would chart Harden's dribbles. We counted James Harden's dribbles. He is dribbling 1,000 times a game. Kevin Durant was at 300 or right below, so keep picking him up at full speed. That's what Mike Brown said, because at the end of the series, at the end of games, does it wear him down? It'll wear him down. Did it? Probably not, but you say stuff like that to give your guys a psychological advantage. So this is a calculated thing. I understand that a guy, there may be I don't even know if there's a Harden hive, David, but they may come out and say, yeah, he has such a high usage rate. The ball has to go through him. He's going to have more turnovers than maybe your average offensive star. I'm willing to allow for some of that. But his own shooting, Harden's own shooting, was abysmal in the fourth quarter. And as Brunson's going off for 16 of his 38 points, they're just, as a coach, why don't you try something or someone else? Blitz him, force the ball out of his hand. But it was constantly a one-on-one battle where Brunson was doing whatever he wanted.
0: Vanilla Ice is one of my favorite rappers. I don't want to season this chicken. No need to season any chicken. I love Atlanta traffic. James Harden is one of our best defenders. I'm just thinking of things that nobody in human history has ever said. That's all I'm doing right now. Why would you ever say like this? Again, fireable things to say, to utter to other actual human beings. There is no way that you could believe that James Harden is one of your best defenders. There's no way you actually believe that. Kenny Atkinson had a mental meltdown, and especially when it's not paying off on the offensive side of the court, when James Harden and Donovan Mitchell combined for 1 for 10 and 3.

0: 3 points down the stretch in overtime in that game. I do not want to see another Evan Mobley 3-point shot for the rest of my entire living existence. The man shot 8 threes there in that game, and he shot more threes in overtime than Donovan Mitchell had shots. Like, this is, we talked about the defense. Offensively, you had nothing. They went to a screeching halt offensively, because all you need to do is make a couple of buckets, you can still win the game. Yes, it would have been closer than you would have liked, but they were stagnant. They were uncreative. It was James Harden dribbling the air out the ball and Donovan Mitchell not even touching the ball. And that could be maybe on Donovan Mitchell not being aggressive enough. I know he was leg looked a little shaky there towards the end, or Kenny Atkinson not drawing plays up. But there's a reason Evan Mobley is shooting threes wide open. And on the other side of the court, Jalen Brunson and OG Anunoby are getting anything that they want in the paint, driving by James Harden or whoever else is trying to guard them. It is a total lack of any sort of game plan, any sort of cohesion from the Cavaliers and the Knicks, who were just executed and stole a game that they should not have won.
1: I want to hear from Donovan Mitchell. A tremendous point that you made, because Spider did not touch the basketball, didn't have a shot for the final 8+ minutes in regulation, just went absolutely missing. He was on a milk carton, and he kind of takes ownership here, because the question was, hey, did James Harden cost you guys this game?
2: This isn't on him. Like, it's on all of us, right? This isn't just because of a certain stretch. Like, no, like, we still have opportunities on the other end as well to take advantage and score, and we didn't. So it's not just on one person. And when he's been around the league long enough, he understands it. It's 17 years, right? But in the same token, hey, it happened, and we'll respond for game two. We lost. We blew it. All right, let's respond for game two. Simple as that.
1: The Cavs have bounced back. I understand that it is one game. I have ascribed a hangover to more of their losses in this postseason than they have, to be sure. But you just wonder, when you have an opportunity to do this on the opposing team's floor, to take home court advantage away from the Knicks, who everybody has as their favorite to win this series and go ahead and represent the Eastern Conference. I don't know, but I want to hear from Harden again, because the question was, okay, this is one loss. Did you guys lose this series last night? Here's a beard.
3: James, where's the team's mentality after a game like this? Obviously, you're going to lose games in the postseason, but to be up so big, so late, how is it harder to flush a game like this?
2: We're a super confident team. You know, obviously, we understand. You know, we literally let one slip away, but we got a lot of positives out of this game. You know what I mean? So we just watched them, figure out what we can correct, and put an entire game together.
1: Yeah, put a full 48 together is going to be a true challenge for the Cavs, because they couldn't do it last night. But one of the questions also during that run, David, as we bring it back to Kenny Atkinson, it's a 30-8 run. You could crystallize it to 44-11, but that includes overtime. The 30-8 run to force OT, to just erase that deficit in the fourth quarter, during that run by the Knicks, the Cavs called one timeout.
0: One timeout.
1: One. Kenny Atkinson had, I think, two or three in his pocket at the end of the game. So the question to Atkinson was, why? Why didn't you use more timeouts to try to stop the bleeding?
4: Yeah, well, I like to hold my timeouts. I mean, I didn't want to get one timeout at the end of the game. One or 2-point game, I try to hold them.
1: What? David, I appreciate the honesty, but... Is he trying to get, I don't want to say fired, is he trying to get criticized? Like, it was such a, yeah, I like to hold him. I like to hold these timeouts. I don't know.
0: Like a carry-on for his flight? Like, because that's where he's taking them. Does he want to bring them? Like, when you go stay at the Doubletree out there in Bristol, you get a couple cookies, put them in your pocket, taking them to the room. Like, is that what, that's how he wants to, like, you can't take them to game two. They're gone. You can't, you use them or lose them. That's how it works. Yeah. And you do not call a timeout at any point or make a substitution to bring in any of the better defenders on Jalen Brunson. I don't, like, you're just watching a slow motion crash.
1: Yes.
0: And not even moving your hands to do this at any point during that slow. That was making a timeout for people on the radio. Which, yeah. Okay. So, like, for that not to happen at any point, again, fireable offense. If this was a regular season, I would be having conversations about, does this dude need to be coaching in 2 days?
1: There's plenty of blame to go around, and unfortunately it's on the biggest contributors for the Cleveland Cavaliers, including their head coach. ESPN Radio is presented by Progressive Insurance, cars, home.

0: 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We want to hear from you. We got the phone lines starting to fill up, and it's an equal opportunity call. It's the some Cavs blame and some Knicks love. 888-SAY-ESPN, 888-729-3776. Was last night more of a comeback for the Knicks or a collapse for the Cavs? We're going to get to all of you on the calls after I tell you about PayPal. 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
0: 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He is David Dennis Jr., Vanilla Ice's biggest fan. I'm Randy Scott. 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We're taking your calls. David, you got something you wanted to say about Rob Van Winkle?
2: Yeah, I mean, this is obviously the one that gets the headlines, but go Ninja, go Ninja, go. I mean, the dude, real
1: classic,
2: the real underrated gym.
0: That was a moment. People will never understand.
2: It's like 1999. Like, everybody loves Purple Rain, but 1999, you know, that's where some of the classics are.
0: Vanilla Ice popping up in that underground club in Teenage Mutant Ninja Turtles 2. Forget about it, dude.
2: And he's just like, wait a minute. They're Ninja Turtles. Let's make a song off the top of our head.
1: The album Ice Ice Baby was on To the Extreme went 7 times platinum.
0: Yeah.
1: That's 7 million albums.
2: It's 7 million.
0: 7 times platinum.
1: That's crazy.
0: 888-SAY-ESPN. Once again, the number. Let's get out there. Let's go to Atlantic City. Atlantic City, New Jersey. Matt, you're on ESPN Radio. You're starting us up. What's up, man?
3: Yeah, David and Randy, good morning. It is orange and blue skies here on the beach in Atlantic City, New Jersey. Beautiful 90-degree day. I got my Knicks jersey and my Knicks towel. It is gorgeous out here. I'm listening to you guys on the app. I just wanted to say that first and foremost. Secondly, about this game last night, I mean, it's no question that the Cavs completely gagged this game, but it was more about the Knicks' comeback. I mean, you can see this is the resiliency of the New York Knicks. You've seen it when they were down 2-1 against Atlanta. Okay, they went on to win that series in fashion. Then they went and obliterated the 76ers. And Sixers fans down here in Atlantic City are still salty, but that's another conversation. Now, given last night, you see the makeup with Bridges, Brunson, and Hart. They won a championship together. These guys know what it takes to win. I said this to a coworker, David and Randy, before the postseason started. I said, if the New York Knicks get to the NBA Finals, I don't care who they play. It could be Oklahoma City. It could be San Antonio. They're going to win because they find ways to win. And I just want to say one thing before I hang up. You guys are great.

0: I want to wish everybody out there a great holiday weekend coming up, whether you're traveling or staying local. Be safe.
1: Appreciate you, Matt. I want to hear Matt just say San Antonio. I want to hear Matt say Oklahoma City. That was a local Jersey call, 90 degrees yeah. on the beach. He is living his Wednesday right. He's getting an early start on Memorial Day weekend. I don't know. What do you make of that? What do you make of the fact that there's this Nova trio that knows how to win a title?
2: They do know how to win that. I mean, I'm pumping the brakes a little bit here. Like, they know how to win certain things. They also had, they were on the other side of a collapse last year. So, like, there's part of that. They're also playing. I mean, I can't stress enough how much this was a Cavs choke job. And 99% of the time, any other team is going, like, literally 99% of the time, because the Cavs had a 99.9% chance of winning. But the Knicks have a lot of heart. I think part of their heart has been underrated going into this season. They're more resilient than people think, but it's not like there's a dynastic championship team we're talking about yet.
1: And I think navigating an NCAA tournament, you know, a bunch of one and dones as opposed to like a series and three of them just to get to the finals, you know, like an absolute like grind, beating somebody four out of seven times. I don't know, but hey, it felt weird starting off without our guy in Texas and without our guy in South Dakota. But we had to get Matt because it's orange and blue sky. So we're going to go now to Dylan in South Dakota, who I think agrees with David in terms of whether or not this is a Knicks comeback or a Cavs collapse. Dylan, what's up, man? You're on ESPN Radio.
3: Go, New York. Go, New York. Go. Great things come in sets of three. Vanilla Ice, Ninja Turtles, and Knickerbockers targeting Harden hoops. Randy, the state capital goat. Good job on here, Sodak. Now, I'm recently the Harden on a defensive island when it comes to pronunciation, but it's here, not here. Like Donovan and Kenny, you can peer over and see the beard is choking this game away. So go get the ball during the game, Spida. Don't give lip service after. He's the king of saying the right thing after the thing already happened. And Kenny, what, you're holding timeouts to take to playoff heaven? Because it's a wrap, fellas, from a massive potent meltdown. That could have been a win to Brooms. That's what I'm calling that. This is a sweep now. These conference finals, though, in the NBA are adding to the annals of playoff history. Hey. We've got three overtimes in two games. Thank you. The Wemby game, mix of Olajuwon and Russell on defense with Steph range. 22-point Knickerbocker comeback is the second most ever. And a redacted Breen on the accountant, Sam Merrill. Bang! Oh, nope. And the Beard's annals of playoff production historically checks out. So what happens next? I think Steph Castle's going to have a game. And if Vic is the MJ Braun next torchbearer, there is no let-up. But how does our two-time reigning finals MVP respond? Caruso's not going to shoot it that well again. But reinserting A.J. Mitchell, getting him usage and flow, the J-Dub fit's been really clunky so far. And while we're on the annals of sports history, it's been just a three short decade years since our lovable Bub boys hosted the Lombardi Trophy, aptly named after a superior franchise's coach. Go, Ninja, go!
1: All right. Bubba just throwing a little reminder out there.
2: Yeah.
1: Just a little nudge.
2: She should just have a music like the Oscars instead of just getting on the phone and yelling at people like you did yesterday, Bubba, hurting feelings.
1: Just play them off.
4: We might have to start playing them off. I mean, that was a little over 90 seconds. Yeah, you know, 29 different references and no one knows what he's talking about, but we did get an update on the South Dakota pronunciation, so that was interesting.
2: I know he was coming for your crown.
1: Peer, yeah. I'm glad that
4: I did not know that, so that's interesting.
1: He didn't have to say annals as many times as he did, but that was going to be my rebuttal to that.
4: I mean, it's better than what he said the other day.
1: It is. Do you have it? Do you have what he said the other day? I can't remember exactly what he said, but we're going to go back
2: to
1: back.
2: Not quite South the person who should
3: the
2: be.
3: The annals of NBA history.
2: Yeah, not quite the person who should be a stickler for pronunciations.
1: No, he's not. Let's double tap South Dakota. Let's go to Travis. Travis, you're up next on ESPN Radio. What's up, Travis?
5: What's going on, guys? That was the biggest mismanagement since Brandon Staley. And the only way that I see the Cavs coming back from this is the interim coach bump. Go Spurs.
1: Right. See, that's an efficient call from South Dakota. Brandon Staley. The Chargers mismanagement. I remember that.
2: Yeah, it's right there. I think we'd have to really go across all sports to think about a choke that was worse than this. Like,
1: okay,
2: Falcons 28-3.
1: Sure,
2: maybe there. But the thing is, you lost that to Tom Brady, right? Tom Brady was perfect for the second half of that game.
1: Yeah,

0: world-famous Toledo Mud Hens. Fifth Third Bank, ProMedica, Toffs, and Frickers. Now to Fifth Third Field, the home of the world-famous Toledo Mud Hens.
1: And good morning, everyone. Welcome to Fifth Third Field, where we have a Wednesday doubleheader. We officially get to begin the series between the Toledo Mud Hens and the Indianapolis Indians. Looks like a great day for baseball as we welcome you to Around the Bases alongside the play-by-play voice of the Toledo Walleye and the Toledo Mud Hens, Matt Melzak. I'm Brad Wozniacki. These two teams meeting for the first time this season, former division rivals. And both teams, if they want to have any kind of chance at winning the first half, have some work to do.
2: Yeah, they certainly do. And it's, you know, got to start right now because you're starting to wind down on that time in the first half. Let's see if the Mud Hens can get on a little bit of roll here, especially with the home, back-to-back home weeks. Brad, this is a good opportunity to make some hay. This is a team that's been very good at home. We'll see if they can carry that over for this 2 weeks.
1: Yeah, you have 30 games remaining in the first half of the season, including today's ball game. The Mud Hens 5.5 back of Memphis, while Indianapolis 9.5 back. And there's some teams still right there as well with Memphis. Talk about the Louisville Bats, who were very good against the Mud Hens. So they've got their sights set on the first half. Still a lot to be decided. All right, let's get to what we saw the last time the Mud Hens were in action and go to our Holy Sheets play of the game, talking about Luke Witter with his first home run of the season. And here it was, straight away center. We know at Warner Park, you can see long ball after long ball. And for Ritter, that one was hit over 450 feet.
2: Yeah, I mean, it was a bomb. There were, four home runs in the game on Sunday. They were all 400 feet plus. I mean, they were all just monster shots, and mainly because that wind was blowing that way. It really could take the baseball out in Omaha. It really wasn't a super home run series. You did a lot of those games. You ended up with four of the two games. It wasn't a ton of home runs, but there were some runs scored, including the 19-run game. Mud Hens the first night.
1: Season high, 19 runs on 19 hits for the Mud Hens, and that was one of those games where you said, all right, Tuesday, look great. We start the series off 1-0, hoping those runs can carry forward. Only to see the Hens in the next game go 1-for-15 with runners in scoring position. They ended up going 10-for-56 with runners in scoring position over the next five ball games.
2: Yeah, they struggled in that regard after that first day. And you know what? It's one of those where they probably could have won and probably should have won Wednesday, that day game there. And then if you look back, there were a couple of other games that they probably should have won in that series too. It should have been a better series than what it ended up. That's the beauty of baseball. Sometimes, you get the ups and the downs of it. And for the Mud Hens, unfortunately, they ended up with the downs of losing 4 out of 6.
1: Right. And the Omaha team that had lost 5 out of 6 to the Mud Hens when they were here at Fifth Third Field back in April. They still have 6 more games to be played against each other later on this season. All right. Well, you may have missed it, but Gary Jones is the new manager of the Toledo Mud Hens. He had the first road series last week. Today will be his first home game here at Fifth Third Field. Here's what he had to say coming into the series.
3: All right, Gary, first off, you're no stranger to this organization. How was the first full week as the Mud Hens manager?
4: Well, it was good. It just give my feedback on the ground and trying to fit 2 months into a week that forced playing catch up. But, I'm starting to feel good, get back grounded, and mentally get back into the swing of things.
3: Look back on the series now against Omaha. Obviously, it was a fantastic start in game number one of that series. It didn't seem like you had trouble getting guys on base. It was just driving them in the rest of the series.
4: Yeah, we had opportunities to be able to add on. But, we lost a couple of games, walk-off wins for them in the ninth inning. They could have went either way. So, I mean, we played good baseball. We had one game where I think we got a little sloppy. But other than that, we played pretty good baseball.
3: Individually, I mean, Max Anderson, for just coming back from Lakeland a little over a week ago, he's looked very successful out there, very comfortable, kind of the way we saw him in March.
4: Yeah, I mean, Max can swing the bat. That's part of his DNA, and that's, what's helped him have some success. And, we're moving him around, playing him at second and third. So, he's just got to continue to grow and continue to put up good ABs and, make the routine plays defensively.
3: And Brian Sammons, last time we saw him, he was coming out of the pen back in the starting rotation tonight. What do you look for him from last time out to now?
4: Got to go out and pound the strike zone, throw strikes, make them beat you, not give them free passes, and let your defense do its work. I mean, he goes out and does that, he'll have a solid night.
3: So much of the focus, of course, is on your team and what you guys can do to be successful. But just looking at Indianapolis, what you're expecting this week?
4: Well, I mean, it's really not, it's old cliche, it's not about the other team. It's about us going out

0: and just take control of what we can't control. And then at the end of the night, we'll see where we're at.
1: That was our manager chat brought to you by ABC Warehouse. And you heard mention of Brian Sammons there. Well, that was going into last night's ballgame before the rainout. Brian Sammons will now get the start on Thursday. While for today's doubleheader, we'll see in game number one, Sawyer, Gibson, Long. And then it'll be a bullpen day. Connor Pilkington scheduled to start game number two for the Mudhens in this Wednesday doubleheader. So some changes, but we'll talk more on the Fricker starters a little bit later on in our show. Stay with us. This is Toledo Mudhens Baseball.
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8: Mr. Kane, this is a smile-making, laughter-shaking, picture-taking kind of a moment. So get out your seat and make some noise. Get a Muddy Dog. Get caught up in the wave. You don't have to be a super fan. You just have to be up for super fun. Because when you're here, man, it feels good to be a Mudhen.
1: Well, it's going to be a busy school day down here at Fifth Third Field. School day this week, school day next Wednesday. It's getting close to the summer months. Cannot wait. Should be a great atmosphere as always.
9: Yeah, it's going to be fun today. And the first game will be electric with the kids in the house. So then the second game, well, we'll see how many are still here. It depends on how quick we go through the first game, obviously. But, yeah, a lot of times it's the second time we've had a school celebration day. And what have we happened? We've had a doubleheader both times. So, it's two for the price of one day. But, you know, later in the game, second game for sure, we could probably hear you down there, Brad.
1: Well, speaking of being here today, Matt Melzak joining me here for the pregame show, which means the season for the Toledo Walleye has come to an end. They lost in six games, series wrapping up last night against the Fort Wayne Comets. And, you know, Fort Wayne, you knew that was going to be a tough matchup coming in. Fort Wayne just seemed, just about in every area, they were strong.
9: Yeah, they're a good team. And, you know, Toledo's a good team, too. It was very even, really. It just ended up being those first three games, you know, especially game two, when Toledo dropped that game at home, when it was the 1-1-1 series to start with games one and three in Fort Wayne. If Toledo had gotten game two, the series probably looks a lot different. Now, obviously, we're still playing. But, you know, more than likely the series goes a little bit differently. It's just that game two when Fort Wayne came into Toledo and won that game really kind of changed the series in my mind. And then, you know, hey, hats off to the Walleye for being down 3-0, winning a couple of games, forcing a game six, and really didn't play a bad game last night. They just had a bad stretch, Brad. And I know you got a chance to take it in because of the fact of rain out here. It was that little, about a 10 to 15 minute stretch from the late first period into the early second where Toledo struggled, and Fort Wayne jumped on them. They capitalized. They put pucks in a

0: and now your season is done. And that's the problem when you fall behind 3-0. You don't have any room for error.
1: Right.
0: You can't have a bad moment, and Toledo did. That's why you don't see a lot of teams come back from 3-0. Because it's just hard to do, and you have to have a lot of things go right. You just can't make any mistakes.
1: Well, what you saw in the first round series, Bloomington wasn't going to come back from 3-0. They made it interesting, but, you know, again, coming back from that mark, you just don't see it, and that's across any sport.
0: They did the same thing Toledo did. They won the 2 games at home to make it a 3-2 series, but then as soon as they got to Toledo, as soon as they made a mistake or two, while I were on them, they got the lead, game over. And Toledo actually got the lead last night. I thought it was a paramount for them to get in front. They did. Minute and a half in, they got a goal. You're thinking, okay, this is great. But then once Fort Wayne scored, I think at the 7:15 mark of that first period, it was all comments for about 15 minutes going into the second period, and that was enough for them to end the season for Toledo.
1: Well, before you know it, October will be here. We'll get the 2026-27 season rolling.
0: And if you didn't know this, the first game in October is in Fort Wayne. Of course, because it's their 75th anniversary, so they wanted to start with the one team that really makes a lot of sense city-wise is Toledo. They wanted to start their 75th. It's a 75th year for Fort Wayne hockey, and they wanted to start with Toledo because it's the longest rivalry for the two cities.
1: Yeah. Plenty of history, and with just being about an hour, 15, hour and a half apart, it makes for the fans for the Toledo Walleye to get there to the Allen Wohler Memorial Coliseum, get there. Makes great.
0: Yeah, there was a great contingent of Toledo fans there last night, just like we saw Fort Wayne fans here in their couple of games that were played in downtown Toledo. So yeah, it makes it the proximity, the cities. There's a great rivalry between the two of them. It's certainly a lot of fun, and you know, I know we can't do that with baseball because Fort Wayne's an A affiliate. You know, they are down a couple of levels below Toledo for baseball, but man, it's just a lot of fun, and you know, it's. You know, it sucks to lose. Obviously, you wanted this team to keep rolling and have a shot against Kansas City, but we'll see what Fort Wayne does against that juggernaut next.
1: All right, well, let's switch gears now back to baseball and take a look at the lineup card for the Indianapolis Indians, brought to you by ProMedica. Indianapolis comes as a team batting .278 on the road. That's one of the better batting averages of any team in the International League on the road. And they're going to lead off with second baseman Termar Johnson, batting second, the third baseman Nick York. In the third spot, today's designated hitter, Ronnie Simon. Batting cleanup, the right fielder, Esmerline Valdez, followed by the left fielder, Jameis Wenzel. Batting sixth, Enmanuel Valdez, the first baseman. Batting seventh today for Indianapolis, you will have
0: Tyler Callahan.
1: It will be. Well, they switched around there. Okay. So Tyler Callahan batting fifth today. Jameis Wenzel will bat seventh. Just want to correct things there for the folks on the screen. Then batting eighth will be the center fielder, Dominic Fletcher. Batting ninth, the catcher, Sean Ross. And now to the Mud Hens defense, brought to you by Frames Pest and Wildlife Control.
0: Yeah, here it is. Ben Malgeri will be in left. Max Clark in center. Tyler Gentry is in right field. Max Anderson at third base, Max Bird at short, Chase Young at second, Cal Stevenson is in first base, and then doing the catching today is Eduardo Valencia. Obviously, Salmon's not pitching. We're going to see Sawyer Gibson Long. We'll need to touch on that.
1: Yep, and starting at second base today will be, for the Mud Hens, Luke Ritter.
0: That's right, Luke Ritter. Yeah.
1: Valencia will be at first with Nito behind the plate. That's for game one. There will be some changes certainly for game two. Now to the Mud Hens batting order for this ball game, brought to you by ProMedica.
0: All right, we'll have Ben Malgeri lead things off, the left fielder, followed by the center fielder, Max Clark. Eduardo Valencia, the catcher, will bat third. Batting fourth, the second baseman, Jace Young. Batting fifth, it'll be the third baseman, Max Anderson. Corey Joltz is the DH. He bats sixth. Batting seventh, the right fielder, Tyler Gentry. Batting eighth, the first baseman, Cal Stevenson. And batting ninth, the shortstop, Max Burt.
1: And finally, the defense for Indianapolis, brought to you by Frames Pest and Wildlife Control. Behind the plate will be Sean Ross. And at third base, you get Nick York. Your shortstop will be Jameis Wenzel. At second base, Termar Johnson. At first, Enmanuel Valdez. In left field, Tyler Callahan. Center field will be Dominic Fletcher. And in right will be Esmerline Valdez. Indianapolis last season, 11-7 against the Mud Hens back in 2025. I know they're at the bottom of the International League right now, but they still have some great prospects in their lineup. They're starting to get more offensive prospects than what we saw over the past few years, where it's more on the pitching end for Indianapolis.
0: Yeah, and just the way their path has gone for their minor league. So, yeah, it's still a dangerous team. It's going to be a tough series for Toledo this

0: week. Now, Esmerlin Valdez, one of the guys we're talking about, top prospects. He is currently the number 9 ranked prospect in Pittsburgh's organization. Well, we do have a doubleheader today, so we'll get to our Fricker starters first for game number 1. It's going to be Sawyer Gibson Long getting the start. And for Gibson Long, you know, we started the season dealing with an oblique strain. Not 100% sure he's come all the way back from that, because that's not an injury that goes away. And the last couple outings have been rather short for Sawyer Gibson Long. He witnessed 2 innings in his last start, allowing 3 earned runs on 5 hits. Prior to that, when they were here at home against Memphis, 3 1/3, allowing 3 earned runs on 7 hits. He's been very good as far as being here at home overall. His ERA, 3.18.
1: Yeah, he pitches well at this ballpark, but we'll see if he can give him a little bit of length today here in Game 1, especially knowing they're probably going to run the bullpen in Game 2 for that 7-inning game. So let's hope that he can give him a good, solid start today. Noah Davis will start on the other side. He's gone back-to-back games with 5-inning starts. His last on the road at Louisville, where he took the loss by a 6-5 defeat, but he was only allowed 2 runs on 6 hits over 5 innings of work with a couple of strikeouts. Veteran pitcher at 29 years of age, and he could probably give them a good 4-6 innings today in Game 1.
0: Yeah, 27 games at the major league level for Noah Davis, and he was actually better in the month of April with a 1.96 ERA than he has been so far in the month of May. So those are your Fricker starters for Game number 1 here in Wednesday's doubleheader down here at Fifth Third Field. Stay with us. It's School Day Baseball, which means Imagination Station is in the house. This is Toledo Mud Hens Baseball.
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0: All right, we are back here at Fifth Third Field and joined now on the set of Around the Bases by Megan from Imagination Station. Always great to have Imagination Station here, and we start to get a crowd around the set because it's time for an experiment.
8: Of course it is. And of course, because we're Imagination Station, we brought fire today. So we have lots of other cool things downstairs out on the field, but today you are actually going to hold fire in your hand.
0: Looking forward to it.
8: All right. So what I have here is methane gas. It's the same gas that we actually use in our ovens. It just doesn't have the stinky component. So I promise it won't smell bad.
0: I appreciate that.
8: So we're going to make bubbles with that, and then you're going to scoop up those bubbles. But in order to do that, it's very difficult to scoop up bubbles with a dry hand. So I'm going to have you

0: your hand in just our regular water here, all right?
1: This is all for as well.
0: I say, yeah, we don't want to get anything wet.
1: All right, both hands.
0: If you want to, yeah, we'll get lots of bubbles here. So, we're filling up these bubbles with that methane gas. The other reason why we have you put your hands in water is because it is a very good thermal insulator, so it helps protect you from the heat of the flame.
1: Say no more. That's all the explanation I need.
0: Yes. So, all right. So now you're going to take your hands and you're going to scoop up as many of those bubbles as you wish.
2: I like it.
0: All right.
2: Go big or go home, Brad.
0: So you're going to go extend your arms out just a little bit more. There we go. All right. All righty, guys. In 3, 2, 1. Very nice. Nothing wrong with your hands or anything like that?
1: No, nice. Warm me up a little bit. You know, kind of lit that fire inside of me.
0: There you go, yeah. And obviously, we wouldn't be very nice if we didn't bring anything to clean up our mess.
1: I appreciate you. All right. Very cool. So, as you know, Megan and the Imagination Station staff will have you taking care of all around the ballpark today, be entertaining the crowd. A lot of things going to be going on in right field.
0: Of course, yeah. We're going to make a giant cloud today. We're also going to crush a metal barrel with simply air pressure and water today. It's going to be lots of fun.
1: Looking forward to it. Thanks for joining us here on the set.
0: Thanks for having me.
1: All right, Megan. Stay with us. This is Toledo Mudhens Baseball.
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3: That is the amount of moves that are being made between the Tigers, the Mudhens, and, of course, Double A Erie always involved. And one good piece of information we have to bring in is the fact that Trey Cruz, who was very solid for the Mudhens both offensively and defensively before injury, and in fact, he was the guy at the top of the order, he is now beginning his rehab down in Lakeland.
4: Yeah, and really tough break for him to get injured, because with the injuries that Detroit's had, he could certainly have an opening or a possibility to jump up there and, you know, maybe get some time in with the big league club. It just hasn't happened yet for him. But, I mean, a guy that can field it, especially at the positions that they are needing right now in Detroit. So it'd be interesting to watch how fast he can get back to

0: Toledo and get back up to speed in AAA.
1: Yeah, just also this week when we've talked a little bit of pitching as well. I mean, Will Vest, Bo Brisky were both down here last week, and they both worked back-to-back innings. Will Vest has since gone back up. That's a guy, another guy that they need up there that is just part of, you know, the amount of changes that we see A.J. Yeah. Hinch make game to game.
0: Yeah, Bo Brisky is going to be a little bit longer because this is basically his spring training now.
1: Right.
0: So, you know, he's going to be a little bit longer on that end. So, but, yeah, it's good to get him back in. Will Vest was a short stay for him on the IL. They just got Casey Mize back. He didn't even need a rehab, so that helped them out a little bit. You know, they're just trying to piece it together. I know they're going to go bullpen day today, so we're going to keep an eye out. If we have some arms move tomorrow, don't be surprised. You know, or a guy you wonder doesn't pitch today because they might need him tomorrow, depending on how their game goes tonight. So it's, you know, the fact that they've been without some starters here over the last couple of weeks has certainly hurt that pitching staff for the Mudhens.
1: It doesn't make it easy for the manager of the Mudhens and Gary Jones. He's got to adjust to whatever the Tigers' needs are. So let's take a look now at what the rest of this series looks like as we begin the series today with a doubleheader. Tomorrow, it'll be a 6:35 first pitch, and then Friday and Saturday, 7:05, and then 5:35, we wrap up this series, but we're just midway through the homestand because then Monday, you also have Memorial Day Baseball. Haven't had that down here a little while at Fifth Third Field. That'll be a 5:05 start on Monday when Columbus comes to town.
0: Yeah, Columbus will be here Monday, off day on Tuesday next week, and then into the rest of the series against the Clippers. That, by the way, is a loaded lineup you're going to see next week, Brad. Look out. They just promoted one of their top prospects, one of the top ones in the game. Ralphie Velasquez just got moved up to AAA. He has yet to play for him, but he will at some point this week. He's only 20, power-hitting first baseman, so it'll be interesting to see when he gets there with an already very good lineup that we saw when Toledo went down to Columbus.
1: Yes, I mean, Columbus showed their power in that series.
0: Yep.
1: They were honestly rather dominant in that series, especially late in ball games. And Columbus, you know, they got a lot of guys eager to be up with the big club because Cleveland right now is at the top of the AL Central.
0: Yeah, they keep on winning. I mean, it's a big finish to the series for Detroit tonight, tomorrow. They've got to have a good couple of games for the Tigers here because they can, you know, they're not out of it, obviously, especially in that division. But, boy, you could get buried a little bit and kind of left for dead if you don't get something going in the right direction. And they will. They just need to get healthy. I mean, that's the biggest thing. If this team's healthy, we know Detroit's going to be a good team. If they can get healthy, that's the question mark.
1: And for those who missed it at the beginning of our show, the Mudhens coming in here 5.5 games back of Memphis for the top spot in the overall International League standings. Hens got to start to win some series here. They've got 5 remaining starting today. Gary Jones, this will be his first ball game as the manager of the Mudhens here at home. Gary Jones has been great. He's very familiar with the organization, has been with the organization since 2021.
0: Yep.
1: Looking forward to getting to know Gary Jones as the season continues on.
0: Yeah, certainly looking forward to that. It's going to be fun. He's got a lot of experience as a AAA manager, so he's used to what goes on at this level. That'd be helpful.
1: Yeah, most recently was the manager at the AAA level for Lehigh Valley. That was 2018 to 2021. All right, thank you for joining us here on Around the Bases. From my broadcast partner, Matt Melzak, who will be on the call today with Tom Runnels. My name is Brad Wozniacki. Thank you for joining us. First pitch is coming your way. This is Toledo Mudhens Baseball.
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0: friends. It's a school celebration day here in downtown Toledo, and we got to play two. Matt Melzack alongside Tom Runnels. Great to have you along. And, Tom, it's going to be a fun day for baseball. Game one's going to be full of the youngsters today making a lot of noise. Game two might be a little quieter, but we're going to get two games in today.
1: Yeah, save your naps for the second game. It's always fun to play in front of a nice, loud crowd, especially all these young kids out here. But, atmosphere is good for baseball. The weather's good for baseball. We're hopefully going to stay away from the rain and get two games in.
0: That's the problem we had last night. It was the rain event came in, and the Mud Hens ended up not being able to play last night. And with the early start today, it makes it harder to get that game in. You probably could have waited a little while longer and played. If today was a night game, we might have gotten that in last night. But the fact that the team had to be back out here first thing this morning, you can only go so long where you can wait on one of those. They did. So now we're going into baseball today, and we got a lot to talk about before we get things rolling. Let's get to our umpires first off, and it will be Dylan Wilson behind the plate. Jacob Metz, who's the crew chief, will be at first base. Matt Blackborough is over at second base, and Paul Romer is the third base umpire. That is our umpire rotation for today's ball game. So we got a four-man crew, which is helpful.
1: Yeah, that's a rare sight to have all four umpires out there.
0: No doubt about that. Next order of business will be our Frickers starters. And we'll take a look at those as Sawyer Gibson Long will come on out. He gets the start. He's 1-2 with a 6.14 ERA. Last time out, two innings. He gave up three runs on five hits and just 38 pitches. That was last week on the road at Omaha. But we know he can throw, and he can give them some length if he's healthy and good to go.
1: Yeah, we definitely need some length out of Sawyer today. Certainly his last couple outings have been shorter outings, but he's been up to five innings, 70, 80 pitches. So, again, we need a good performance from him, and especially with the doubleheader and the start of the series.
0: That's right. And on the other side, it is Noah Davis who will get the nod. He has a 1-3 record at nine starts, a 3.46 ERA, 41 innings of work. He struck out 36, walked 20. Kind of a veteran pitcher, 29 years of age. And let's go ahead and take next up a look at the order for the Indianapolis Indians. They come in with a record of 18-27. Termar Johnson will lead things off, the second baseman, followed by the third baseman, Nick York. Batting third, it's the DH, Ronnie Simon. Batting in the cleanup spot, the right fielder, Esmaline Valdez. Batting fifth, the left fielder, Tyler Callahan. Batting sixth, the first baseman, Emmanuel Valdez. The other Valdez.
1: The other two of them.
0: Batting seventh, the shortstop, Davis Wenzel. Batting eighth, the center fielder, Dominic Fletcher. And batting ninth, the catcher, Sean Ross. So that's a look at the offense for Indianapolis. How about defensively for the Mud Hens? They will have today, it will be in left field, it's Ben Malgieri. The center fielder is Max Clark.

0: The right fielder today is Tyler. Pitch swinging to Tamar Johnson, and there we go with a out to start the game, and it'll bring up Nick York. Has not been with Indianapolis much. He's been up at the big league level most of the year. The 197 average there for Pittsburgh. And York will take the outside corner, and it just missed, so it's ball one.
1: Yeah, York's got a home run and six RBIs up in Pittsburgh this year. Again, looking for his first hit down here in AAA.
0: That's right. He has had 10 at-bats so far. Swing and a miss for Nick York. Had a good start to the year with Pittsburgh and then tailed off after that.
1: Yeah, Nick was a 17th overall pick for Boston back in 2020 and traded to Pittsburgh.
0: That pitch is going to be on the outside corner. That's a strike from Sawyer Gibson Long as he sets a nice slider that got into the middle of the zone. We're off and running on this Wednesday morning. And the 1-2 swung on and missed. Sawyer Gibson Long gets him swinging with a slider. First strikeout of the game for Sawyer Gibson Long. And Nick York down and two quick outs in five pitches. As that'll bring up Ronnie Simon. Simon batting 342 on the year, four homers, 26 driven in.
1: Yeah, he's been hot as of late. Was 417, 10 for 24 in this road trip that they've got. And so he's swinging a hot bat right now.
0: Yeah, he is. He had three doubles last week, a home run down in Louisville. Pitch is just going to be off the plate. 2-0 the count on Simon. And the righty's ready. He will fire, and that's going to be there for a strike. And you look for Indianapolis. They split that series 3-3 down in Louisville. They're on the second part of a back-to-back road trip. And a ground ball hit up the middle. Burt ranging to his right a little bit. Waits, fires, and that's in time, 6-3. And a nice 1-2-3 inning on nine pitches for Sawyer Gibson Long. That's the way you want to do it.
1: That's a good start.
0: Top of the first inning is done. We'll head to the bottom of the first. Mud Hens to the plate next. This is Toledo Mud Hens Baseball.
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6: 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You know, all the bases.
0: All right, then we go to the bottom of the first inning. Leading things off is Ben Malgiri, the left fielder, to face Noah Davis. The right-hander's first pitch of the ball game is swung on and fouled down. Malgiri batting 293 on the year, six homers, 23 driven in.
1: Probably been one of the most

0: Just consistent hitters on the Mud Hens all season long.
1: You read my mind, partner. That's basically what he has been. Swing and a foul back. His batting average has hovered from that 290 to 310 range. Just continues game in, game out. He's had a couple of long streaks as well. Where he's been on base a ton.
0: Yeah, I think, didn't he have like a 26 game?
1: Yeah. Yep, 26 game. He's had four times he's had five game or more hitting streaks. So he has put together a pretty solid season so far in his first time in AAA for Ben Malgeri, 26-year-old. Exeter, New Hampshire native. As Davis, the 1-2 pitch, going to be close, but outside. A run of two balls, two strikes on Ben Malgeri. He's become a good table setter, right, for this lineup?
0: He really has.
1: Hit this one high in the air towards left field. This is going to be over the head of the left fielder, Callahan, up against the wall. It's a leadoff double for Ben Malgeri, right on cue as we're talking about him. He comes through with a two-base knock.
0: I think the left fielder might have got a glove on it, and it popped out as he got close to the... Ooh. Yeah, he did. Hit off his glove. He had to run a long ways. The head was bouncing, and got it off the heel of the glove. But nonetheless, it was a great swing, great leadoff double.
1: And it brings up Max Clark. Clark will stand in. Batting 269, one homer, 16 driven in for Max Clark, coming off a week where he went 6-for-24 at the plate in Omaha, and he'll take.
0: He's got a seven-game hitting streak going right now,
1: yes,
0: I believe.
1: He does. Some of the kids doing that Let's Go Mud Hens chant here in the bottom of the first inning, swinging a flare foul back and out of play.
0: Well, this is right where you want to be as an offense. You know, you get a leadoff double, you got a left-handed hitter who likes to pull the ball up at the plate. Hopefully he can get his job done, get the runner advanced.
1: And he will shoot this one high in the air to left field. This is not going to move the runner up, as coming in is Callahan, the left fielder. He'll make the grab. And Clark is retired. That'll bring up Eduardo Valencia. Bats third in this Mud Hens lineup today. Batting fourth, it's the second baseman, Jace Young. Max Anderson, the third baseman, bats fifth. Batting sixth, the DH, Corey Jolks. Batting seventh, the right fielder, Tyler Gentry. Batting eighth, the first baseman, Cal Stevenson. Batting ninth, the shortstop, Max Bird. As Eduardo Valencia takes low and outside.
0: Matt, I know as a manager that Gary Jones is also looking at this, but that was sort of a wasted at-bat by Max Clark right there. You know, you really want that guy to learn how to move a runner 90 feet and put him in at third base.
1: Valencia riding a five-game hitting streak as he bounces one on the left side of the infield right to the third baseman, York, who fires over in time, 5-3. Here's that defense for Indianapolis. Callahan in left, Fletcher in center. One of the Valdezes, that's Esmerline Valdez, is in right field. Nick York at third, Davis Wenzel at shortstop. Thurmar Johnson is at second, and Emmanuel Valdez at first with Ross doing the catching. And the righty ready to pitch to Jace Young, who takes in tight, ball one. Third ball inside from Noah Davis.
0: Jace was 6-for-21 on the road trip, 286 clip.
1: Yeah, he's been hitting it very well since coming back down from Detroit. Jace Young's got his overall average up to 252 with some power, five homers, 16 driven in. The 1-1. In tight, he backed away from that to Jace Young. Hens trying to strike first. They get the leadoff double from Ben Malgeri, who, by the way, is now 9-for-28 with five doubles when leading off the game for the Mud Hens. Ground ball hit foul down that first baseline. 2-2 the count on Jace Young.

0: The 2-2. Check swing. Did he go around? No on that appeal down to third. And with a four-man crew, we do have an umpire down there.
1: There you go.
0: Second, try to make that call on a 45-degree angle.
1: They get a chance to work on it today.
0: Yeah, they certainly do. Time called as Jace Young will stand back. Full count on him. And we know Jace, he'll take a walk.
1: 29 on the season.
0: Yep, to 34 strikeouts. Almost even for him. 3-2 pitch. Going to be inside. Did he go around? Nope. Jace Young fires the bat over. He knows he's got the walk. He's aboard. Two on for Max Anderson.
1: Well, and you got the right guy coming up now, too. Riding an 11-game hit streak. Hit 360 on the road trip. 9 for 25, 2 home runs and 5 RBIs.
0: A big week for him. He really started it with a bang there that first game out in Omaha. And the first pitch to him, he's going to hit this one high in the air, heading foul down the right field line, and that will reach the seats. Yeah, he has been really hot out of the gate. Matter of fact, on my drive down this morning, I was listening to a talk show that brought him up as a guy that maybe they should look at in Detroit because of the way he's swinging it right now.
1: Well, I know they can use some offense up there.
0: Yep. We'll see if that happens or not. The pitch to Anderson's going to be low and outside. One thing that goes against him a little bit is they'd have to move someone off the 40 man to make a spot for him, which you always find somebody, I guess, right?
1: I'm not going to say, but I know somebody they could move.
0: The 1-1 is coming up, and a check swing. He was able to hold up 2-1.
1: Yeah, Matt, and especially in a doubleheader game, 7-inning ball game, you hope that they could take advantage of that leadoff double.
0: And runners the first and second right now. 2-1 is chop foul up the third baseline. That'll have into our camera well down there. Max Anderson, you talked about a 354 average. Hasn't had a lot of games yet with Toledo, just this being number 12 for him. But a couple of doubles to go along with those two homers. As Davis rocks and delivers, swing and a foul, back and out of play. Max Anderson battling up there to 2-2 count. By the way, that was the 86th double on the year. Malgeri's ties the Mud Hens for the overall lead in the IL. The most doubles in the International League. The 2-2. Way outside. Tried to get him to chase the sweeper. He wouldn't.
1: Yeah, he's definitely used that sweeper slider whenever he's trying to get that out. Be interesting to see if he'll throw the sinker or cutter on him with the full count. Runners will be on the move.
0: Now, 3-2 pitch, two down. On the way, Anderson drives it high in the air. Towering pop-up on the right side. Calling for it, Johnson, the second baseman. He's under it. He'll make the grab. And the Mudhens are turned away in the bottom of the first inning. They get a hit. A walk means they leave two. And we'll end to the second. No scores. Downtown Toledo. This is Toledo Mudhens Baseball.
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3: All right, back we are here in downtown Toledo. Matt Melzack alongside Tom Runnels here in the broadcast booth. We'll hear from Brad Wozniacki later on in this game.
4: Here's one of your Valdez's at the plate.
3: That's right. Esmerlin Valdez, 250 average, 8 homers, 26 driven in. As he takes low and outside from Sawyer Gibson Long, who threw a whopping 9 pitches in that first inning, Tom, to get 3 outs.
4: Very efficient. Esmerlin Valdez is the number 9 Pittsburgh prospect.
3: Now he takes outside. Had a really good spring training for Pittsburgh. I think really kind of put him on the map. You know, he had a couple of homers there. A very nice spring. I mean, obviously he was going into the year as a top prospect, so he didn't really need to be put on the map. But,
4: right.
3: You know, you have a good spring, you have a good spring.
4: That's always a big impression, you know, in front of all the major league coaches and staff. When you go out there and play well in spring training.
3: 3-1 pitch upstairs, ball 4. Well, the first walk issued by Sawyer Gibson Long. There's been a couple of games in his year this year where he has gotten a little bit wild in that regard, but most of the time he's 2 walks or less. Matter of fact, his last 3 starts, he's only had a total of 2.
4: Yeah, he's not a guy that's going to strike out a bunch of hitters. But he doesn't walk guys either, so he's going to pitch to contact a lot.
3: Came into today with a 17 strikeout to 7 walk mixture over his 22 innings of work for the Mudhens.
4: But like we talked about earlier, Matt, it'd be great for him to be able to give him a good solid start with 2 games today.
3: A swing and a miss. Yeah, he's the key guy, right? He's the guy you need to have go, you know, the 5 innings, if you can, 4 or 5 innings, so that you're not covering, you know, with 2 or 3 pitchers in this.
4: Right.
3: Out of your bullpen, because you know you're going to do a bullpen day in game 2. And you can hear the kids amping up again. And the 0-2 is swung on and missed by Callahan. He goes down on strikes. Good changeup there from Sawyer Gibson Long, who will fire an entire 5-pitch mix. That's what you need as a starter, right? When you're trying to go deep into games.
4: You know, it's rare when you have a guy, a starter, that doesn't have 4 or 5 good pitches.
3: Always need to change it up, right? As Gibson Long delivers, pop-up on the first pitch from Emmanuel Valdez. This could be playable by the screen, and it goes off the glove of Valencia. That was a tough one the way it was coming down. You could see it.
4: Yeah, you know, he got so close to the screen that I don't think he got his body in a good position because he was worried about the screen, so he had to reach back for the ball a little bit.
3: Yeah, here's a look at it, Tom.
4: Yeah, that's one I know he knows he should have caught and would like to have that over again.
3: As Gibson Long was hoping for that quick out there. Runner at first, 1 out. A throw over to first, and back with a head first slide is Valdez. Yet to steal a bag this year for Indianapolis. Matter of fact, neither Valdez, the one at the plate or the one at first, has stolen a base.

0: The 0-1 is in tight. So the Indianapolis Indians, Pittsburgh has cornered the market on the Valdezes, whereas we have all the Maxes.
1: There you go.
0: With three in the lineup today. Max Anderson at third, Max Bird at second or at short, and Max Clark at center.
1: That's why we'll use their last names.
0: That's right. You have to. 1-1 on the way from Gibson Long. Going to get a ground ball on the right side. They'll go to second. They'll get one, and that's all they'll get. So they'll get Esmerlin Valdez. He is out. And Emmanuel Valdez will take over on the fielder's choice at first.
1: That was a nice job getting the lead runner right there.
0: Good work. And that was Jace Young at second. Been playing some first base, second base. We know he could play third. Inch is going to be on the outside corner. A strike to Davis Wenzel. Wenzel coming off an impressive week last week down in Louisville. He went 10 for 22, Tom. Three doubles, a triple, and three homers.
1: And 10 RBIs.
0: Yep.
1: That is very impressive.
0: That's a big week. Davis Wenzel will take. That's in for a strike.
1: Well, Matt, I noticed one thing that was very odd, but interesting, is that the Indians have a 278 road batting average. That's usually not the way it works.
0: Yeah, and there's questions about hitting in this ballpark. Well, they're 250 for the year. Because their home batting average... Well, it's not quite the same.
1: No.
0: As the pitch to Wenzel, checked his swing. And he was able to hold up on appeal. Yeah, their home batting average is 216. What a home road split.
1: That is a crazy split.
0: Yeah, that is something. Pitch is going to be a soft grounder over to short. Max Burt has it. Quick way over to Young. 6-4 to retire the side, and that does it for Indianapolis. They leave one on the walk and will head to the bottom half of inning two. No score. Toledo and Indianapolis. This is Toledo Mud Hens Baseball.
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1: All right, back we are here at Fifth Third Field, downtown Toledo. One of the first games of the day today as Corey Jolks will come to the plate. Jolks is the DH today, and for Corey Jolks, 288 average, 6 homers, 25 RBIs. It's exactly what you thought you would see from him. And a drive high in the air. This could be playable. Back of first base, heading into foul ground, and unable to make the play is Emmanuel Valdez. Yeah.

0: at the major league level. He's at 234 at the major league level with 23 doubles and 9 homers over his career. But in the minor leagues, he is basically like he was last year. When you look at him in Charlotte, he hit 300. He hit 333 the year prior in Charlotte. I mean, he's a hitter at this level, and he's going to line one that will be glove. Oh, Valdez.
1: He gets a second chance.
0: He did, and it works out for him as this time he catches the soft liner over by first base, having to go a bit to his right, and that'll bring up Tyler Gentry with one down and the bases empty.
1: Yeah, Corey Jolks, he's a professional hitter, and he's going to probably hit wherever he goes.
0: Swing and a miss from Tyler Gentry.
1: Gentry had a decent road trip at his old ballpark in Omaha. Hit 333, 7 for 21 with 8 RBIs.
0: He certainly looked like a guy who knew how to hit in that ballpark,
1: yeah.
0: Huh? Drive high in the air to right field. Coming in is Esmerlin Valdez, and he'll make the grab.
1: We're going to be saying that a lot, aren't we?
0: I know, especially the fact they're both on the right side of the infield. You don't get a break.
1: That's right.
0: Or right side of the field, I should say. One at first, one in the outfield. And the first pitch to Cal Stevenson will be outside. Ball one, curveball missing from Noah Davis. He's trying to work a 1-2-3 inning as he closes in on 30 pitches, and he just got there. And she'll be in for a strike on the inside corner to Cal Stevenson. Stevenson has his average up to 282, 4 homers, 14 driven in. Went 3 for 13 last week.
1: He's riding a 13-game on-base streak. You know, here's a guy that doesn't play all the time. He's got 71 at-bats on the season, 24 games, but he's done a nice job. And like you said, he's got that batting average up to 282, and he's had some big hits. Notably, that grand slam walk-off.
0: That's right. Pitch to him. It'll be a soft floater through the left side as it was just out of the reach of the third baseman, Nick York. That'll be a base hit for Stevenson.
1: And you know I love that, Matt. What was that exit velocity on that one?
0: The exit velocity there was 70 miles an hour.
1: Hit them where they ain't.
0: That's right. They had it pulled over to hit it on the right side of the infield, so it meant York was the only man who would have had a shot at that. Might have been an out if they were playing him straight up.
1: Very well could have been.
0: And the pitch will be in there for a strike. I don't know if this person is listening. But they just I just got a text that said, I bet you Tom loved that hit. Little flick and a base hit. And, of course, they might have just heard you say it.
1: Listen, I love guys that put the ball in play. I don't care how hard it's hit. You put the ball in play, you're tough to get out. You always got a chance.
0: And the 0-1 will be lifted outside for a 1-1 count to Max Burt. Max Burt batting. With a 165 average, 2 for 10 last week with a walk. Shortstop here in game one. Ground ball hit weakly foul up that third baseline. Max Burt does have 12 walks in 31 games with the Mud Hens. And 8 stolen bases.
1: Yeah, he can run a little bit. 8 stolen bases, has not been caught yet. I was looking at our new manager, Gary Jones, down there on that foul ball, thinking he might try to grab that foul ball, but he didn't really make an effort at it. Smart.
0: That's right. Pitch will be outside. Yeah, looking forward to getting to know Gary a little bit over the course of this summer. And there he is.
1: I love the fact that he's got a stopwatch and he's timing that pitcher's release times.
0: Pitch will be right there. Strike 3 called. Fastball in the outside corner. Burt is rung up. And that's all for the Hens in inning 2. As they get a hit, they leave 1. We're off to inning number 3 here in downtown Toledo. No score. This is Toledo Mud Hens Baseball.
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6: Dominic Fletcher leads off for Indianapolis in the top half of inning number three. Hitters 8, 9, and 1 in this third inning, facing Sawyer Gibson Long, who starts him with a fastball. That's in for a strike. Dominic Fletcher only had a few at-bats so far with Indianapolis. At 20 at-bats, he's batting .400. But two homers, six RBIs.
7: Yeah, he was 4-for-4 on this last road trip with a triple and a home run and four RBIs.
6: Is that pretty good?
7: Yeah, that's pretty good.
6: All right. And he's the
7: especially in the eight hole.
6: Yeah, he's today's Topps Ice Cream strikeout player of the game, and he shoots one foul down the right field line. 1-2 the count on him. Dominic Fletcher has had time at the major league level, including last year with the White Sox, the year prior, and 72 games with the White Sox with eight doubles and a homer at the major league level. And the pitch to him will be outside. Two balls, two strikes on Fletcher. Sean Ross waiting on deck. And the floater out to right field. It's going to get down off the bat of Dominic Fletcher. Wasn't hit hard, but again, perfectly placed. The first hit of the ball game for Indianapolis is a single to right field.
7: Yeah, Matt, I know I was speaking to you earlier about the hitting coach for Indianapolis is Eric Munson, who was the number one draft pick for the Detroit Tigers back in 1999 out of USC. Played with my son in the Tiger organization. Had his major league debut in 2000.
6: Check swing holding up, trying to hold up was Ross, but he went too far. Quick strike on him.
7: But we were laughing about Howard Kellerman.
6: Ah, yes. Been texting a bunch with Howard this week. Mitch is swung on and grounded foul right to the Mud Hens dugout.
7: And the fact that he is still working in Indianapolis, and he was there when I was managing the Indianapolis Indians in 1989. But he was laughing because Howard was asking him, do you talk to your hitters about two-strike approach? And he says, no, Howard, we don't. Of course we do.
6: The 0-2 coming up to Ross. Gibson Long delivers low. Yeah, Howard, longtime voice. Him and Weber, when you would hear those two get together, it's story time up, you know, for days, right?
7: They may not talk at all about the game. It's all stories.
6: It's all stories for those two.
7: Two good ones, though.
6: Yep. 1-2 pitch, swung on and missed. Climbed the ladder with a fastball, strikeout. Picked up there by

0: Sawyer Gibson Long, his third. He's had one in each inning. Yeah, it's very interesting. I talked to Howard over the winter, and he actually does some talks, you know, around, whether it's Ohio or, in Indiana a lot, because, you know, he's in the Indiana Sports Hall of Fame there. Right. He's just a long time, play-by-play guy. He's been up. He's done some games fill in at the major league level before, too. Pitch is a bit low. And, he calls me in the, I think it was January or something. He said, hey, I got to talk in defiance. Now, up by you guys. You know, any chance I can get a couple of tickets to give away for a game? And I said, of course, Howard. We'll make sure we get them to you. No problem. And, he was so appreciative. I talked to him for about, 35 minutes on the phone. Ground ball foul down that first baseline. Yeah, I ended up being on the phone with him for like 35 minutes. We're just talking about baseball and other stuff. And he's asking me about hockey and, or families. And, he's just a great person to talk to. And he does not travel very often anymore,
1: right,
0: in the league. So they're doing the game back in Indianapolis on the remote side. 1-1 pitch coming up. Gibson Long will fire over to first. Actually going to travel that way to Indianapolis when the team is there in July and do some games in person there for, the Mud Hens. And looking forward to that.
1: Well, an opportunity to chat with Howard. Make sure you tell Howard hello for me.
0: I will. And the 1-1 on the way. Swinging a foul back to the screen.
1: Well, that's now two or three pitches that Dominic Fletcher at first base has tried to time up Sawyer Gibson Long. And one time he had a really good jump, and then he shut it down, and I don't know why he did, because he would have had that stolen base. But he's working over there to try to get a read.
0: Let's see if he goes. He's going now. A swing and a miss. Throw down and is safe.
1: Ooh, that looks like he got him.
0: Boy, oh boy, I think you're right. I thought we were going to get the strikeout, throw him out, double play to end the inning.
1: He may have just got underneath the tag, but that was really close.
0: It was a strikeout of Termar Johnson.
1: Yeah, the tag was applied just a little bit high, but that was very close. Not a bad throw at all.
0: Well, Valencia put it on the money. Runner at second for Nick York, who takes low and outside. York 0 for 1, struck out swinging against Gibson Long his first time up. As Gibson Long ready, he'll fire low and outside to York. Make it 2-0 on Nick York.
1: This is the guy you want right here with two outs. Probably don't want to face Mr. Simon.
0: And the pitch to him going to be low and outside.

0: on April 11th with Pittsburgh. Nick York had a batting average of .379. The way he started the year for them. And then he really cooled off after that. Pitch swung on and missed. Went after the 3-0 and couldn't find it.
1: Yeah, 3-0 changeup by Sawyer Gibson Long. Something you don't typically see. But they know that they're swinging 3-0. They're not going to just lay a fastball in there sometimes.
0: 3-1 is outside. Ball four. That'll be a walk for York. And two on for Ronnie Simon. You just talked about the guy you probably don't want to see.
1: Well, you got a guy that's still looking for his first hit in York, even though he's got some big league time, versus Simon, who's hitting .342.
0: And the pitch to Simon is in for a strike.
1: Coming off of a pretty good road trip, too. Simon, 417, 10 for 24 on the road.
0: Yeah, that Louisville Park sometimes, man, if the wind's blowing there, you can hit some bombs down there, too. Drive towards right.

0: lead, and it's going to be leaping up to make the grab. A step in front of the grass is the first baseman, Stevenson. What a job there to end the inning, and a good grab by Cal Stevenson. That'll send us to the bottom of the third as a hit and two left for Indianapolis. We're still scoreless. This is Toledo Mud Hens Baseball.
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0: All right, back we are here at Fifth Third Field. Ben Malgeri will lead things off. Malgeri to start it, facing Noah Davis. And the pitch will be lifted foul back to the screen.
6: Hopefully Ben can do what Ben does well and lead off an inning.
0: Yeah, he did. He led off the first with a double. Been really good in that regard. Talked about that earlier. Pitch is there for, well, thought it was a strike, but maybe a little bit high. But at any rate, Ben Malgeri nine for 28 with five doubles when leading off the game so far for the Mud Hens. That's
6: not too shabby.
0: Not too shabby at all. He's trying to lead off an inning here. And the 1-2 swung on and missed. Davis got him with a sweeper. That's the second strikeout for Davis. Back-to-back, actually, with his K's, if you go back to the second inning. We're in the bottom of the third. We're on our way to seven.
6: Yeah, he likes to use that sweeper as his out pitch, looks like. He'll throw it about 18 to 20% of the time.
0: Foul ball off the bat of Max Clark. The 0-1 is low and inside. That'll make it a ball and a strike. Max Clark, who flied out of the left his first time up.
6: There is a pitch that you don't see every day from the pitchers. A screwball, he says he has.
0: That's what it says.
6: I'll tell you, I faced one of the best screwballs in all of baseball in Fernando Valenzuela with the Dodgers.
0: Drive high in the air to center. And left center, it's going to be the call for the center fielder, Fletcher. He'll make the grab.
6: Yeah, Noah Davis, he features six different pitches, including that screwball. Doesn't throw it very often, but will throw it occasionally.
0: No, that's the last.

0: last on the list for that arsenal, but he did throw it there, and it was neat to see.
1: Yeah, I think it's probably listed as a screwball, but I'm sure it's probably just a changeup. Circle change that he pronates a hand on, but it can be very effective.
0: 1-0 to Eduardo Valencia. He's going to ground this one on the left side of the infield, right to the shortstop, Wenzel. He's got plenty of room and fires over in time, 6-3 to retire aside. As the ends go in order in their half of the third, we're off to the fourth. Still no score here in downtown Toledo. This is Toledo Mud Ends Baseball.
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0: All right, we got action up in the Mudd Hens bullpen. Sawyer Gibson Long at 44 pitches in the fourth. And he fires. First pitch is a swing and a miss for Esmerline Valdez. Top half of inning four. No score. Only one hit for Indianapolis. That came in their last inning. A single, soft one at that. Pitch low and outside for Gibson Long as fired a cutter that just took off on him a little.
1: Yeah, got a little bit on the side of the ball. Kind of yanked it to the left-hand batter's box.
0: 1-1 coming up. Pitch is lifted in the air. That'll go foul down the right field line. As Merlene Valdez, a walk his first time up. And the 1-2 is going to be off the plate outside. Two balls, two strikes. Our second of three school celebration days. Got one next week. Mitchell be swung on and missed. So a strikeout for Gibson Long as he continues that trend of having at least one in every inning. That's his fourth.
1: Yeah, he's got some strikeouts today.
0: He's had some really good pitches.
1: Again, only giving up the one hit. It was a soft one at that.
0: And the pitch is swung on and fouled down for Tyler Callahan. Callahan 0 for 1. He struck out back in the second inning. Gibson Long, 50 pitches in. 31 have been strikes. Talked about his last outing. He was only at 36. So that could be why they have Nick Sandlin up down in the Mud Hens bullpen. One-time Cleveland pitcher. Swing and a miss. Nick Sandlin

0: Gibson Long's been up to 79 pitches, but that was all the way back in April.
1: Swing and a miss. Callahan gone on strikes. Back-to-back K's for Sawyer Gibson Long. He gets him with a changeup, and that's going to be it for him. 52 pitches in. Back-to-back K's. Matter of fact, he has struck out four out of the last seven batters he's faced. And he's going to come out of the ballgame.
0: Yeah, he pitched too good. Got to take him out.
1: Well, there's that where you go from 38 pitches the last time out. And now he's back into the 50s again as he was two starts ago when he went 3 1/3. And in this one, he'll go 3 2/3 innings. He'll give up just one hit. No runs. He walked one batter. Make that two batters, as I can't do math. You know, I wasn't Fort Wayne last night.
0: It was a late night for you.
1: It was, actually. Six strikeouts for Sawyer Gibson Long. For the strikeout side, six ties his season high in K's.
0: Pretty darn good for 3 2/3.
1: Yeah, I mean, he was definitely moving it well today. But he gives way to Nick Sandlin. So Nick Sandlin taking over on the mound for the Mudhens. Let's talk a little bit about Nick Sandlin. This right-hander, 29 years of age, native of Evans, Georgia. 5'11", 175-pound right-hander who has 236 career games at the major league level for Nick Sandlin. And that is including a 3.51 career ERA at the big league level. He threw in the big leagues earlier this year. And he went eight games for the Los Angeles Angels, 0-1 with 11.42 ERA before he was DFA'd, allowing 11 runs in 8 2/3 innings. But he's had some big years, mostly with Cleveland. First 4 years in the big leagues, listen to these ERAs. 294, 225, 375, and 375, his first 4 years at the big league level for Nick Sandlin.
0: That is not bad at all.
1: Nope.
0: And for a guy that's not one of your typical pitchers, it's big and tall, he's done a nice job.
1: Yep, 245 career strikeouts at the major league level for Nick Sandlin. And here he goes for the Mudhens in a pitch that will be a slider that will miss for ball one. Nick Sandlin threw in five games this year with Salt Lake in the PCL. 1-0, 1.42 ERA for him. Nick Sandlin on in relief of Sawyer Gibson Long. 3 2/3 today. Good outing for him as the pitch is in for a strike. That's a splitter, 83 miles an hour.
0: Yeah, he's primarily a sinker slider, that splitter occasionally.
1: He works right from the middle part of the rubber and gets a swing and a foul off the bat of Emmanuel Valdez.
0: He's got that mid three-quarter delivery, kind of hides the ball well, really turns his back towards the hitter when he makes his delivery. Got to be tough on right-handers and lefties with that slider. Can see where he can have some success.
1: The 2-2 will be swung on and fouled down at first baseline, so two balls, two strikes. The kids certainly into this game today. We got a packed one. Be a sellout crowd today. Pitch is right there. Strike three called. We're going to get a challenge, though, as Emmanuel Valdez is going to want to challenge this. Valencia thinks he's so confident in it, he's already heading to the dugout, and he's correct. As it hits the outside corner, that's a strikeout for Nick Sandlin. Valdez caught looking.

0: Matter of fact, all three outs in the fourth inning, strikeouts. As we head to the bottom of inning four, Mudhens and Indianapolis, no score. This is Toledo Mudhens Baseball.
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0: All right, first pitch in the bottom half of the fourth inning will be to Jace Young. It's a little bit inside, but it does catch the corner for a strike from Noah Davis, who's closing in on 50 pitches as he opens the fourth, and a pitch inside makes a one ball, one strike on Jace Young, who drew a walk his first time up. Mudhens team batting average overall, .263, Tom. They are third best in the International League coming into play today. 1-1 is grounded through underneath a diving Johnson at second base. And a leadoff single for Jace Young. Mudhens have had at least one base runner in now three of the four innings.
6: Yeah, nice job by Jace getting on again, doing his thing. Good leadoff man. Bringing up Max Anderson, hottest hitter, one of our hottest hitters. See if we can't push across a run.
0: Yeah, especially in these seven-inning games, a run right now wouldn't be a bad thing. As Anderson breaks his bat, but he's going to softly hit this one to right field. That'll get down, a base hit. And stopping at second is Young, first and second after a couple of singles.
6: There's a broken bat, single, died a hero.
0: Yes, that bat did its work. Maury Jolks at the plate as they get that piece of lumber out of there. As you said, the hero got removed. And pitch will be there for a strike. So Max Anderson out to a 12-game hitting streak with that base hit. Noah Davis try to pitch around some trouble for Indianapolis as he fires a strike on the outside corner. Two quick ones on Corey Jolks. 0-for-1, lined out to first. Is only a bat. We're in game one of this doubleheader day. And strike three called. Ooh, man, locked him up there. I don't think he was expecting to see a sinker at 93 miles an hour, but a strikeout of Corey Jolks.
6: Yeah, definitely Corey was caught off guard there, thinking he might throw some breaking balls, and he just flat went right after him with the sinkers. And
0: yeah, three

0: straight without swinging the bat.
1: Yep. Tyler Gentry's first pitch swinging. Ground ball over to third. It goes off of York. Everyone's going to be safe. Oh, that could have been an inning-ending double play ball. Instead, the Monahans get a break.
0: Yeah, the hands really caught a break there as he rolled over right to the third baseman and ball popped up a little bit, caught him in the heel. And
1: yep, there it is, that last hop. You got it.
0: It's a little bit of the third baseman sitting back on the ball, not playing the ball. The ball played him.
1: Yep. That's one of those you'd rather see him charge that, wouldn't you?
0: Just a step closer, and that doesn't happen. But that's a good thing for the Hens. And
1: second baseman by trade, Nick York. Also played some outfield in his time. Drive on the first pitch from Cal Stevenson. This is hit well to center. Backing up, but a step in front of the track is Fletcher. Tagging at third. In to score is Young. A sacrifice fly for Cal Stevenson. And the Mudhens get a run as they take a 1-0 lead.
0: Really a nice job by Cal getting a pitch up elevated in the zone and hit it really well to deep center field for that RBI.
1: That'll bring up Max Burt. Anytime you grab a run, fourth inning, I mean, there's only three at-bats left right now for Indianapolis in game one.
0: Yeah, that's a huge run.
1: And the pitch will be swung on and fouled down from Max Burt. 0-for-1, he was caught looking his first time up. RBI number 15 on the year for Cal Stevenson. Max Burt waiting on Noah Davis. Pitch number 58 of the ball game for him is close. Called a ball, though. 1-1. Indianapolis will have a starter going in game two. Jose Urquidy has gone back-to-back starts of five innings. Former Mudhen, Jose Urquidy. 1-1 is lifted high in the air to left. Not very deep. Callahan a couple steps to his left. He'll make the grab, and that's all for the Mudhens. But they do scratch across a run. You called for it after the two singles. They did get one. The error certainly helped a little bit on that. Two hits, two left. We'll head to the fifth inning. Mudhens lead it 1-0. This is Toledo Mudhens Baseball.
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8: Top of the fifth here at Fifth Third Field with the Mudhens leading 1-0. 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You could have your chance to bid on this jersey at MILBauctions.com. 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The one-of-a-kind jerseys have been worn on the field and hand-signed by a Mudhens player. So keep

0: Mighty can win this jersey this Friday. You also have Backyard Baseball coming up June 14th. More specialty jerseys. The Rockin' Blast, Friday, Saturday, July 3rd and 4th. And you've got Margaritaville weekend, Friday and Saturday, July 17th and the 18th. 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As we go back in the booth now to Matt and Tom.
1: All right, thank you, Brad. And, wow, what a cool-looking jersey that is. Good, cool-looking play there from Max Anderson at third base. That was the exact opposite of what we just saw from York in the last inning.
2: Right, you definitely saw Max take a couple steps in and field it where he could handle it. And
1: did you like that as an infield? You wanted your infields to charge baseballs.
2: Absolutely.
1: Like that, right? Tom's ice cream strikeout player of the game is Dominic Fletcher. He's 1-for-1 with a single. That was the only hit against Sawyer Gibson Long. It's the only hit of the ball game for Indianapolis.
2: Yeah, Sawyer Gibson Long threw very, very well today. They've got to be happy with that.
1: Nick Sandlin fires in a strike. Outside corner, fastball there. He's not overpowering. 91 on that heater. Fastball averages right around 91, but his array of off-speed pitches are what has made him successful at the big league level.
2: Yeah, that slider, you can definitely tell, is his go-to pitch. He's going to throw that probably more than the other pitches that he has in his repertoire.
1: And a swing and a foul back to the screen. Two and two, the count on Fletcher. And the 2-2 going to be hit high in the air down the left field line. Will this hang up long enough? Diving for it, Malgeri can't get it. Fletcher continues his hot hitting as he's into second with a double.
2: Yeah, that was just a well-placed fly ball.
1: But it worked.
2: Yes, it did.
1: And you know what? When you're going well, what happens?
2: That's usually what happens. You can find ways to get hits.
1: Well, Dominic Fletcher, his second double with Indianapolis. And I think that makes him 6 for his last 6 at the plate.
2: It does.
1: Sean Ross to the plate. Yeah, he can't. I mean, it's exactly what you want. It's a long run, though, for Malgeri.
2: Yeah, made a nice effort diving for it. Coming off that left-handed bat, the ball's fading away from him.
1: And first pitch, slider in for a strike to Sean Ross. 0-for-1, struck out swinging his first time up for Ross. 26-year-old, native of Puerto Rico. Split his time last year between Altoona and Indianapolis. Swing and a miss, 2 strikes on him.
2: Yeah, he's... he hadn't had many at-bats with Indianapolis. 11 at-bats so far. He's got 1 hit. Hopefully we can keep that.
1: That's the guy you go after, right?
2: That's absolutely right. Backup catcher.
1: 0-2 on the way, and he tried to get him to chase a slider and missed it well outside.
2: Yeah, he's going to get him out with that pitch, I think.
1: See if he comes right back with it. 1-2 pitch.
2: Just don't leave it on the plate.
1: And a snap throw back to second. Good reaction by Jace Young as Sandlin was about to throw that one into center field. But they did call for that. Young had crept in there. It's a good lead for Fletcher out at second. That's the tying run. Or 1-0 Toledo here in the fifth. Sandlin ready, he'll deliver, drive high in the air, foul. Backing out of play.
2: Well, he kind of got away with that, throwing that fastball in there in that situation. Location was good, it was in, so all he could do was foul it, but I would be willing to bet he's going to come back now with that slider.
1: Yeah, he went up and in with the fastball now.
2: Yeah, he's going to try to get him out with sliders away.
1: And the 1-2 is coming up, Sandlin ready. Rocks and fires. There it is. Did he go around? Yes, he did. On a peel down to first. And Jacob Mentz, our crew chief, is working out there. He rung him up.
2: Yeah, he set him up pretty good for that pitch.

0: You know, as long as he could throw it, locate it halfway decent, he's probably going to get him out.
1: And he certainly did, and that'll bring up Tamar Johnson. Tamar Johnson, early pick, and he's going to ground this one through the right side of the infield. That's going to get this game tied as Fletcher's going to come running home, and he will score before the throw comes in all the way. We're tied at one. RBI single for Tamar Johnson. His ninth RBI on the year. We got a 1-1 game.
0: Well, Matt, I was hoping I didn't have to say this, but I still believe that that very leadoff double by Mount Jerry in the very first inning, we didn't score him, may come back to haunt us.
1: And very true. Fly ball down the right field line off the bat of Nick York is going to go foul.
0: But again, in these seven-inning ball games, you know, those that one run is many times plays very big.
1: It can be paramount.
0: Yep.
1: I mean, you're all over it as always, these doubleheaders. Toledo did get a run there in the fourth, but remember they had the bases loaded with one out. Runner goes, throw down is going to bounce its way into center field. And thinking about heading forward was Johnson, but he's going to stay put. For him, it's stolen base number 7.
0: Yeah, Indianapolis is pushing the envelope a little bit. That's their second stolen base on the day. One by Fletcher, one by Johnson. So when they get an opportunity, I think they're going to try to run.
1: Sandlin running. He'll fire off the plate outside. 2 balls and a strike to Nick York. York today, a walk and a strikeout. And also an error that opened the door for the Mudhens to get a run on the board. Probably should have been a double play ball. And that ended up being an unearned run, by the way, that went against Noah Davis. Because of that error.
0: Once again, this is a big out
1: and
0: for Sandler.
1: Ronnie Simon waiting on deck, the switch hitter. 3-1 pitch. In tight. Did he go around? Yes, he did. Runs it full. 3 balls, 2 strikes on Nick York.
0: Be interesting now with the full count. I mean, that's another good fastball in on his hands. Throws his set up a slider.
1: And the 3-2 time called as Sandlin's going to step off.
0: Little inside move to second base. I think he's just trying to reset. Wasn't sure about the pitch.
1: Another good runner out there at second. 3-2, 2 down. Sandlin delivers, drive high in the air, playable out the left field. Mount Jerry with the call, coming over to his right. He'll make the grab, and that's the inning. But Indianapolis comes right back after the Hens took the lead in the bottom of the fourth. They get a run on 2 hits in the top of the fifth. But we're tied at 1 after 4.5. This is Toledo Mud Hens Baseball. You just
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3: All right, Ben Malgieri. Somehow he's found a way to now lead off another inning. And he's going to send one up the middle, knocked down by Johnson. No chance to get Malgieri. He runs way too well up the line. That'll be an infield single. Malgieri's 2-for-3 as he swings to the first pitch and gets a base hit.
4: Once again, does a nice job of leading off. He's adding to that on base percentage. He's doing a good job.
3: Sure is, and it'll bring up Max Clark. Clark today 0-for-2. He's flying out to left. He's flying out to center. Action in the Mudhens bullpen. Bo Brisky is loosening up on his rehab. Figured we would see him today.
4: Malgieri's got 4 stolen bases on the year. See if they try to do anything to get that runner in scoring position.
3: And a throw over to first. Indianapolis is thinking that, and they're going to say he's out at first. Malgieri can't believe it. Francisco Contreras over there as well. You see Malgieri's lines and the fact that he was not happy about that as he is picked off. Boy, I don't know.
4: Yeah, I think the tag was high up on his waist, and I think the arm might have gotten in there.
3: I think so, too, looking at that replay. In for a strike to Clark. Well, Davis, I mean, it was a good move to make it a close play, but I think Malgieri got back in there. I think he had the right to argue that one a little bit. Ground ball foul off the bat of Clark. 2 strikes on him.
4: Yeah, there's one you wouldn't mind having a little replay on.
3: Absolutely. One of the things we do not have here in AAA. The 0-2 in tight, and it hit him.
4: Ouch.
3: Yep, a screwball. It caught him. So now that pickoff looks even bigger.
4: Yeah,
3: they have first and second, nobody out, except now it's just a runner at first and one out.
4: Well, as long as that didn't hurt his legs too much, we know Max can run too. He's got 10 stolen bases on the year.
3: And he's probably going to look to go 10 for 11 on the season. So if he can time it up, he's going to be off and running. Eduardo Valencia at the plate. And he's going to take up and in with a fastball from Noah Davis.
4: I know Davis has been doing a nice job of mixing his looks and his delivery up. Slide step, high leg kick.
3: Throw over to first, and back with a head first slide is Clark.
4: The entire Indianapolis team's thinking they got a second pick on that one. He does have a quick move to first base. For sure.
3: Especially for a right-hander, right? I mean, that is a good move. The 1-0 coming up. Davis ready. He'll fire a strike in to Eduardo Valencia. Valencia today has been grounded out twice. 1-3, 1-short. Came in riding a 5-game hitting streak. Had his average up to 242 at game time. 1-1 is there for a strike. He's currently at 239. And he's looking at a 1-2 count.
4: Yeah, I think these guys are anticipating breaking ball in these situations, and they're getting sinker or fastball, and it's catching them off guard a little bit.
3: Now that last one, top inside corner to Valencia. Noah Davis ready and fires. Swing and a miss. Got him with a fastball. Davis picks up another strikeout. Hasn't had a ton

0: Only four in the ball game, but here he is pitching in the fifth inning with 67 pitches. And it means Jace Young will come to the plate. Runner at first, two down. Davis running. First pitch swinging, foul, back and out of play. And action in the Mud Hens bullpen is Bo Brisky on his rehab.
1: Jace, one for one on the day with a walk and a single. Scored the only run for the Hens.
0: Yeah, that was in that fourth inning where he started that inning with a single. Ended up coming around to score.
1: Something you don't see that I used to use quite a bit, too, as a manager is a delayed steal, especially with the left-handed batter up two outs. Many times, you know, if the pitcher's a little bit too quick to steal, straight steal on, you can delay steal because the catcher doesn't see that delay because of the left-hand batter. And somebody like Max Clark could really utilize that right now and get into scoring position.
0: The 1-1 coming up. And Young's going to send it high in the air to right. And that will be caught by Valdez. And that will do it for the fifth inning. Monahans get a hit. They leave one. A pickoff certainly loom large in that inning. As we'll go to the sixth. We're tied at one. This is Toledo Monahans Baseball.
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0: Bo Brisky is going to take over on the mound for the Monahans on his Major League rehab assignment. As Nick Sandlin went an inning in the third, gave up two hits and a run. No walks, two strikeouts. And Brisky's going to face Ronnie Simon, Esmerlin Valdez, and Tyler Callahan. It's the scheduled hitters. As Brisky delivers, first pitch, a bunt. Put down, Brisky fields it, fires over to first in time. As trying to bunt his way aboard was Simon. And a good play by Bo Brisky coming off the mound. Kind of surprised him a little bit, but he made the work.
1: Definitely surprised him. He did a nice job barehanding that ball. Did everything he was pretty much supposed to. A little bit awkward, though, in his plant. As is, here comes the athletic trainer out there because he was acting like he might have strained something.
0: Yeah, Scott Thurston plant out to talk to him. He just gave him the thumbs up first.
1: He did.
0: He just went, I'm good, thumbs up. But, I mean, they got to come out and talk to him. And Gary Jones coming out also. And that's as quick a conversation as you're going to get there.

0: Frisky ready. He'll fire, pop up. That's going to go foul, back and out of play. Bo Brisky last year with the Tigers was 1-3 with a 6.55 ERA in 22 games. Pitched 22 innings there. He also threw a little bit with Toledo, only 9 games. Had a 9.90 ERA before he got shut down with injury. Oh boy, his 2024 with the Tigers was really good. Brisky will fire a bit low. They're going to challenge this. Challenge called for by Eduardo Valencia. And let's check the challenge. Valencia thinks this is a strike, and it's not. It's a ball. A little low. So Toledo down a challenge. As Valencia drops one here in the sixth. You know what? You have two that are going to run out in the seventh anyway. Might as well try.
1: That's right.
0: 2-1 pitch coming up. Esmerlin Valdez. Righty delivers. Ground ball chopped foul down the third baseline.
1: And Valdez, this Valdez is definitely somebody you need to be a little bit careful with. He's got 8 home runs, leading Indianapolis in that category, 26 RBIs. So he's got power.
0: Yep. Yeah, he had a couple of bombs in spring training when I was looking at him earlier. As he's going to drive this one high in the air to left field. This is back, and it is gone. Well, we just talked about his power. And Esmerlin Valdez just showcased that on a line drive homer to left to give Indianapolis the lead 2-1. That ball was scorched off the bat, 113 miles per hour off the bat, estimated distance 414 feet.
1: Yeah, definitely probably a mistake pitch, something middle in that he could handle.
0: Listed as a changeup at 90 miles per hour.
1: Yeah, that's what it was.
0: And it was at the bottom part of the zone. And he just 9-ironed it out of here. Pitch to Tyler Callahan is outside. That makes it 2-1. Indianapolis leading for the first time in this game. Only 2 plate appearances left for the Mudhens. Is Brisky ready? He'll fire, and that's going to be a bit low to Callahan. Indianapolis team. Yeah, they came in with the same amount of home runs as the Mudhens, 46 on the year. They're another team like Toledo. They were 2 doubles behind the Mudhens to start the day in the team hitting category. Yeah, of course, that ballpark, Victory Field, is built for triples and doubles.
1: Right.
0: Not built for homers.
1: Callahan just yanked one down the right field line. Just foul. Just barely foul.
0: 2-1 pitch.
1: Or we would have had another double.
0: That's right. They've had a couple today. 2-1 offering on the way, and that's going to be a bit low. Tyler Callahan today. 0-for-2 with a couple of strikeouts, both of them against Sawyer Gibson Long, who ended up striking out 6 in just 3 2/3. 3-1 pitch, outside, ball 4, he lost him, slider misses, Callahan gets a walk, so it's gone ground out on the bunt attempt, the home run, then a walk, and then Manuel Valdez will come to the plate, 0-for-2 today.
1: Callahan will run at first base.
0: 4 steals, check swing, but he went too far on a changeup. That's a strike.
1: And the way that Indianapolis has been fairly aggressive on the bases would not put him past trying to steal another bag if they get an opportunity.
0: Right, they have a 1-run lead. Pitch will be floated foul out of play. 2 quick strikes on Valdez. And Manuel Valdez

0: 27 years old. Esmerlin Valdez, 22. And we're waiting on the 0-2, who's going to be outside. That'll run it to a ball and two strikes.
1: 22 years old and one of the top prospects. That's not bad.
0: Nope. In AAA, nonetheless. The 1-2, throw over to first, and back with a head first slide. Again is Callahan. Well, the clouds have persisted today. Jack Little is going to start loosening up for the Mudheads. 1-2 pitch, ground ball up the middle. To his right is Young. He's got one play, and that's over to first. 4-3. Callahan was running. More of a hit and run there, it looked like, Tom, and it worked out to keep him out of the double play.
1: Yeah, I think it was pretty much a straight steal because he did not peek in at the hitter swinging, but nonetheless, they got him into scoring position again with two outs.
0: Got Jack Little warming up. And a swing and a foul down. Davis Wenzel.
1: 0-for-2 on the day with a couple of ground outs.
0: Well, Bro Brisky will take that right now.
1: Yes, he would. Yes, we will.
0: Yes, just to get out of the inning. Keep it a one-run game. Two outs, top of the sixth, and the pitch is low. That bounced in the dirt. One ball, one strike.
1: Clearly the book on Wenzel is he's a pull hitter, as the Jace Young's playing almost behind second base. There's a huge hole between first and second.
0: Yeah, if he just poke one that way, it's going to right field, there's no doubt. 1-1 is swung on and missed.
1: Yeah, with that swing right there, though, there's no poking to right field. There's I'm going to see if I can hit it over into that Mike Hessman home run alley area.
0: 1-2 pitch, Brisky ready. And he delivers high, two balls, two strikes. Mudheads trailing this game 2-1. Back-to-back innings in which Indianapolis has come up with a run. The homer in this inning. The 22-year-old prospect for the Pirates. A 2-2. Checked his swing. Did he go around? No. That'll run it full. Three balls, two strikes on Davis Wenzel. Bo Brisky. Going to keep it here. A pitch, and they're going to snap throw down. That was a strikeout anyway. It's called a strikeout. Wenzel strikes out, and challenged. That will end the inning. Do we get a challenge?
1: I think Wenzel challenged.
0: Yeah, we did. Let's see before they all head to the dugout. It's a strike. God, that's all the way in the strike zone. So a good one. He drops a challenge, and we drop to the bottom of the sixth. But the Mudheads trail it by a count of 2-1 after the home run by Esmerlin Valdez. We'll have the bottom of the sixth next. This is Toledo Mudheads Baseball. Looking.
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4: All right, we have Max Anderson to lead things off for the Mudhens. Anderson, first pitch swinging, ground ball right back to the mound. Underhand flip over to first from the starter, Noah Davis, over to the first baseman, Valdez. Max Anderson on one pitch, grounds out. There's one out here in the bottom of the sixth inning with the Mudhens trailing it 2-1. Brennan Hanafy loosening up. We'll probably get the seventh. Remember, when this game completes, we'll have a 30-minute or so in between to set up for game two. Pitch low and outside to Corey Jolks. Ball one to him. And the 1-0. That one hit high in the air to left field. Back it goes, and it's gone. Corey Jolks answers the home run in the top half of this inning, and we're tied at two. Oh, boy. Home run number seven. And they estimated that one at 389 off the bat. It was hit 104 miles an hour, and boy, we knew it as soon as it left the bat.
5: Yeah, that was a nice at bat. Got a mistake pitch and capitalized.
4: Now it's back to a 2-2 game. We're even here in the bottom of the sixth. Can the Mudhens add another run to take the lead? Remember, we're going to seven.
5: That's right.
4: Action up in the bullpen for Indianapolis. Bo Burrows is loosening up. Former Detroit Tiger draft pick.
5: And Matt, I was just about to say how Noah Davis has now had three outings in a row where he's gone five innings or more.
4: And he has. He's gone 5 1/3 today, and he misses outside. 76 pitches for him right now. And Indianapolis has an actual starter listed, Jose Urquidy, for game two. The 2-1 is going to be a chopper on the left side of the infield. Scooping that up is York. He'll fire over in time, and that will get the out. Actually, it looks like we had a defensive change there. I don't know if they picked that up yet. Is that York over there? Yeah, it is. Never mind. Thought it looked like an 11 over there.
5: Yeah, 4.
4: Instead of a 14.
5: 4-1.
4: Yep.
5: They're close.
4: Close enough.
5: Especially with my bad eyes.
4: Yeah, well, mine are usually pretty sharp. Today, maybe not so much. Cal Stevenson at the plate. He takes a strike from Davis. There's two down. Base is empty, and the pitch to Stevenson is outside. One ball, one strike.
5: Are you saying 2 hours of sleep doesn't usually help with the eyesight?
4: I might have went to three.
5: Well, you're a hardworking man. I know that.
4: The little one who only gets up one time a night now, she did that at 4 a.m., so my wife sleeps better than me. I hear her get up. I'm like, all right, I'm up. Let's go.
5: I remember those days.
4: The 1-2. And that's inside to make it 2 balls, 2 strikes.
5: Stevenson's had a good game. Single and an RBI sack fly to center field that was hit well.
4: Boy, now you start looking back at a couple of those innings, right? The first inning with the leadoff double. Bases loaded, one out in the fourth inning. They got just the one run. 2-2. And

0: close. Called a ball. Runs it full. Three balls, two strikes.
1: Noah Davis, very... very sure that that was his strike. And
0: he started to walk, didn't he?
1: Yeah, he did.
0: A 3-2 coming up. Davis delivers inside. It's ball four to Stevenson. He draws a two-out walk. And Max Burt to the plate. And we'll see if Eric Patterson going to make the change yet for Bo Burrows or no. Or is he going to let this starter Noah Davis go after Max Burt? He's gotten him twice today. Strikeout and a flyout. Stevenson takes his lead. First pitch strike. Sweeper in.
1: Yeah, I'm guessing that this might be his last hitter if he doesn't get him out.
0: And the 0-1. That one going to be hit high in the air. Foul. Backing out of play. Burt quickly behind in the count. Two strikes.
1: But put aside pitch counts and, you know, what guys are trying to do for the organization as a manager. I'm saying this is this guy's game, you know. I'm going to let him try to get out of this with a tie.
0: 2-0-2 is going to be floated off the bat of Burt into left field. That's a base hit. Stopping at second is Stevenson. A walk and a single.
1: And it looks like the manager, Eric Patterson, is on his way to the mound.
0: You called it. Last batter was going to be for Noah Davis. And the change is going to happen for Bo Burrows to come on. So Burrows will come on to face Ben Malgeri. Five and two-thirds for Davis.
1: Very demonstrative as he's walking off the mound, screaming into his glove, very upset about that walk. I'm sure he felt like he had Stevenson struck out.
0: Yeah, that one, yes, that they did not challenge. So Bo Burrows taking over on the mound. Talked about him being a Detroit Tigers draft pick. That was back in the first round. He was a 22nd overall pick in 2015. And he made his major league debut with Detroit back in 2020. At the age of 23, he appeared in five games that year. He's had a couple of starts at the big league level, but that's it. Last appearance at the major league level is 2021 when he was with Minnesota. For Bo Burrows, we saw him here in Toledo. 2021, 2019. 2019, he started 15 games for the Mudheads, went 2-6 with a 5.51 ERA that year. And he wore that Mudheads uni. That's who we're going to see right now. Bo Burrows, he's pitched in the Dodgers organization. He's pitched in the Braves organization, the Phillies organization, and now with Pittsburgh last year and this year. Bo Burrows. He comes on a spot where Ben Malgeri is going to come to the plate, Tom. A guy who's had a good day. Single, double, and a strikeout. 2-for-3.
1: Yeah, certainly a guy you like to have up there with a runner in scoring position and a chance to give us a lead and hopefully a win.
0: 14 appearances for Bo Burrows. 2.08 ERA. Two saves and two tries. It gets a swing and a miss on the first pitch. 17 and a third innings of work. He's only allowed 10 hits, 8 walks to 14 strikeouts so far this season for Bo Burrows. Takes over on the mound, and the pitch will be a high chopper foul.
1: Quickly 0-2 to Malgeri.
0: So he's going to have to work at this. Burrows with a check of the runner. 0-2 is way outside. A ball and two strikes on Ben Malgeri. Max Clark on deck. The runners.

0: Al Stevenson at second. Max Burt at first. Algieri waiting on the 1-2. That's off the plate to make it two balls, two strikes.
1: Yeah, back-to-back sliders to try to get him to chase a little bit. Algieri, good job on those two pitches.
0: And he come through with a two-out hit. 2-2, swing and a miss. Burrows climbed the ladder on the fastball. Gets the strikeout. And that's all for the Hens in their half of the sixth. They get the run on the home run by Corey Jolts. Ties this game at two as we head to the seventh. This is Toledo Mud Hens Baseball.
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0: Well, Bo Brisky ran the gambit. Went an inning, gave up a hit, gave up a run. It was earned. Hit a walk, had a strikeout, and a home run allowed. That was Bo Brisky's day as he turns it over to Brennan Hanafee. And Hanafee's first pitch is going to be high, ball one, to Dominic Fletcher. So Fletcher leading off here in the top of the seventh. Remember, this is the final inning of game one. And a pitch swung on and missed there by Fletcher.

0: 1-1 to Fletcher's outside from Brennan Hanafy. Talk about Hanafy's numbers here. Hanafy 1-1 with a 4.91 ERA. 10 appearances, worked 11 innings, giving up 11 hits, 6 runs, 5 walks, 12 Ks for Brennan Hanafy. 2-1 pitch, swung on and fouled down. Hanafy also has appeared this year in 7 games for the Tigers with a couple of starts. 1.93 ERA. The guy has a 2.69 ERA in his career at the major league level. He's gone 9 1/3 innings there, giving up 9 hits, 2 runs, just 1 walk, and 5 strikeouts at the big league level this year.
1: Yeah, he's shown up well up there.
0: 2-2 is going to be outside. You feel like with those numbers, you would be at the big league level. But
1: you would think.
0: And he's right now in AAA for Brennan Hanafy. 3-2 pitch. Hit high in the air, back a second. On the grass, calling for it is Burt, the shortstop. He'll make the grab, and they've retired Fletcher,
1: who was 2-for-2 on the day.
0: Yep, 4-for-4 in his previous game.
1: That's correct, so 6-for-6.
0: And he got him out, though.
1: Finally got him out.
0: Got him out, and that'll bring up Sean Ross, who's 0-for-2 with a couple of Ks.
1: Well, Matt, if we can get through this inning, throw up a zero, maybe we can walk them off.
0: Well, you're going to have

0: Max Clark, Eduardo Valencia, Jace Young at the plate. Slow roller hit on the right side of the infield. That'll be grabbed by the second baseman, Young. Quick flip over. 4-3, Hanafy, two outs in six pitches.
1: Nicely done.
0: Brennan Hanafy facing Termar Johnson. Termar Johnson today has a single in three trips, stolen base, and an RBI for him. That snapped an 0-for-12 run for him. Won his single back in the fifth inning. Drove in a run. Tied the game at one.
1: Has a stolen base. Got some speed.
0: 1-0 outside to make it 2-0. Interesting how our game has gone today, if you're just joining us. Munden's got a run in the bottom of the fourth inning. Indianapolis came right back with a run in the top of the fifth. Then Indianapolis scores in the sixth to take a lead with a home run. Right away in the bottom of the sixth, Munden's get a home run, and we're tied.
1: Yep.
0: Check swing, and he held up.
1: Pitchers haven't done a great job of shutdown innings.
0: No, they have not. Not after runs.
1: Not after
0: you're
1: a
0: right.
1: run.
0: Nick York on deck, 3-0 pitch coming up to Johnson. He is taking all the way, and it's a fastball in for a strike.
1: I was going to say, this is a guy you'd like to keep off the bases because of his speed. And again, the aggressiveness of Indianapolis. Probably highly likely if he does reach first that they will try to put him in motion.
0: And if he's trying to prevent that, 3-1 pitch. On its way, Hanafy delivers. Strike called on the outside corner. Johnson started to turn like he was going to go to first base, and now he'll turn right back.
1: Umpire said, not so fast.
0: And the pitch will be inside. He'll get that turn this time. Ball four and a walk, two out walk. We'll put Johnson at first for Nick York. Few of the school kids starting to pack up. We got to head back to class.
1: The bus is lining up out in Monroe Street.
0: As we're almost 2 hours in. First pitch to York. It's 2-2 our score. Two runs each side. Munden's about hit the Indians 7-4. There's a look at some of those buses starting to line up. And the pitch will be lifted off the bat of York. High and foul. He's quickly behind two strikes. A walk in three trips today for Nick York.
1: Two strikes, two outs. High percentage that he's going to try to steal at any point now. Really have no.
0: And a drive foul down the right field line.
1: I guess maybe I should say, if I'm managing, I'm putting him in motion.
0: And we'll see if that does transpire here. The 0-2. Swing and a miss. Got him with a fastball down and in. Strikeout for Hanafy. The two-out walk does no damage. Well, to the bottom of the seventh. Mudhens going to try to win this game one. They just need a run to do it. We'll see if they can get it done in the bottom half of inning seven. This is Toledo Mudhens Baseball.
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3: All right, we go to the bottom of the seventh. Mudhens win this game if they can get a run. Max Clark will lead things off against Bo Burrows. Bo Burrows pitched the one batter. He got Ben Malgeri on a strikeout. As Clark swings at the first pitch, drives this one high in the air to left field. That's going to hang up, though, for the left fielder Callahan. He'll make the grab, and Clark is gone on a pitch. And that might end his hitting streak, as he is now 0-for-3, hit by a pitch today. That'll bring up Eduardo Valencia.
4: Waters had a tough game today, a couple of ground outs and a strikeout, but he has been swinging the bat better as of late.
3: And he does have power.
4: He does have home run power. Is that what you're looking for, Matt?
3: Yeah, that's what I just said. Yeah, I'm on it. Home run power. Let's go. You could see it from Eduardo Valencia. He's going to swing and shoot this one back to the screen. That might have been a home run power swing.
4: That was definitely. I think the fastball might have been just a little bit outside, but he took a hack at it like he wanted to end this ball game.
3: Eduardo Valencia, .280 batting average in his last 10 with four homers as he takes outside.
4: I think you said .351 in his last 13 games, so he's...
3: Yep, and he drives this one in the air towards right on the run and making the grab. Heading onto the track is Esmerlin Valdez.
4: There's your Valdez, prospect Valdez, and he ran the ball down. It was hit well and fading away from him, but he ran it down. Showed some good speed.
3: Has him number 9 in the Pittsburgh organization. As Jace Young is going to take a strike. Jace Young at the plate. He has a single and a walk today. Swinging a foul down.
4: Well, Matt, we need to catch a little lightning in a bottle right here.
3: That's right. Pitch is lifted in the air. Foul backing out of play off the bat of Young. Usuk Go is loosening up down in that Mudhens bullpen.
4: It's a pretty good two-strike swing right there by Jace. Had some bad intentions.
3: The 0-2 on its way. Young a swing and a miss. Burrows strikes him out. Mudhens go 1-2-3 in the seventh, and we'll go to extra innings here in game one of this twin bill. We'll go to the eighth here in downtown Toledo. We're tied at 2. This is Toledo Mudhens Baseball.
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4: Okay. All right, we go to the eighth inning. Usuk Goh is going to pitch. She is the fifth pitcher of the day for the Mudhens. Hanafy went one, had a walk and a strikeout. And we'll see the right-hander Usuk Goh, 27-year-old, native of South Korea. The runner at second is Nick York, as he made the last out in the seventh. As we get the runner at second for this eighth inning.
5: Ronnie Simon squaring around to bunt his first attempt. Squares around again.
4: Yep. Yeah, when you're the road team, right, in this situation, you've got to try to get a run at least, right? And that's why a lot of times you get the one run and then you hope you could shut them down in the bottom half.
5: Yeah, definitely. It just, again, I've seen so many different ways this has been played out.
4: And I suppose it depends on who you have at the plate. Pitch outside makes it 2-1. Usuk Goh, here's his numbers. 0-1 with a 3.24 ERA, 5 appearances, 8 and a third innings. He's given up just 3 hits, 3 earned runs. He's walked 6 and struck out 9. As he delivers, bunt attempt. That's going to be a strike.
5: Yeah, very interesting. You got Ronnie Simon, left-hand hitter, hitting 3.42, so he's a good hitter.
4: He tried to bunt his way on last
5: night. He's trying to bunt to put him in at third base for Valdez, but he'll probably swing away now.
4: The 2-2 is outside. Usuk Goh, his last appearance, he went 2 innings at Omaha. That was on Sunday, where he didn't allow anything, and he struck out 3. Of course, it's a little bit different when you're in this situation with a runner at second already. Swing and a miss. Simon went hard after a fastball, couldn't find it.
5: It's a big out right there, Matt.
4: Yes, no doubt.
5: Don't advance the runner. And you got Valdez, who's swinging a hot bat, who hit a homer last time with the runner still at second base.
4: Yep, Esmerlin Valdez takes in tight. Yeah, Esmerlin Valdez had that big blast that last time up. 414-foot shot to left field. And today, that makes him 1-for-2 with a walk. Action down in the Indianapolis bullpen. The 0-1 from Goh is up and in to make it 1-ball, 1-strike. Cam Sanders, the 29-year-old Louisiana native, is loosening up down in that pen for Indianapolis. Throw back to second, and back with a head first slide is York.
5: Yeah, nice little time play. Looking at the catcher. Catcher drops his glove, spins, and throws to Jace at second base.
4: York with a big lead off of that second base bag, and the pitch is up and in. 2-1.
5: Yeah, York only has 1 stolen base, but not many. He hasn't been here that much, but definitely if he could time it up, he might try to steal third base to get into that better scoring position.
4: And the pitch is going to be high. Usuk Goh on that one lost his hat on the delivery of that pitch. Fastball at 93, makes a 3-1.
5: That's what happens when you have hair. I wouldn't know about that.

0: I kept quiet. I know you did. Thank you.
1: And she'll be grounded right to short. Knocked down by Burt. His throw over is going to be in time. 6-3. Runner still there with two down. Who sucked over? He can get another out. Get Callahan. Muttons will be in great shape to try to walk this off in the bottom of the eighth.
0: Yeah, if we can get this out, we've got a good part of our lineup up. Max Anderson leading off.
1: That's right. Pitch is swung on and grounded foul. And you will have Chase Young will be the runner. So you'll have good speed on the bases for Anderson, Jokes, and Gentry. So you're right, good part of the lineup.
0: I like our chances if we can get through this without giving up this run.
1: And the pitch will be hit high and down the right field line and foul.
0: Not by much.
1: Ooh, Callahan gave that a pretty good ride as he turned around a splitter.
0: What is that section of the ball? Is that the roost?
1: Yep, up into the roost it went. Boy, I'll tell you what.
0: That was pretty close.
1: I thought for a second it might be sneaking behind the pole. Tyler Callahan. Left-handed here has six home runs on the year. Time call. We had a wild one for the bullpen.
0: Yeah, definitely need to make a quality pitch right here.
1: Remember, we're here all week long and then wrap around. We got Monday. Columbus will be in. Six games set. The 0-2 is high and outside. And again, the hair causing a problem for Usuk Go. He needs to go for the Tom Runnels look.
0: Well, no, he doesn't need to go that far.
1: Maybe more the Matt Melzack look. A little, a little trim it up
0: nice
1: a little.
0: Nice trim up, yeah.
1: Yep. 1-2 pitch coming up from Go.
0: Don't give in. Make him hit your pitch.
1: And he went outside with it. He is really having a hard time with that hat. Adjusting it after every pitch. Callahan waiting on the 2-2. On the way. Swing and a miss. Usuko got him with a curveball. He gets two strikeouts in the inning. York never moves off of second. On to the bottom of the eighth. Mudhens a chance to take game one. They could do it with a run. We'll be back. This is Toledo Mudhens Baseball.
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0: plant turnarounds, Neuter knocks it out of the park on complex construction projects.
1: We go to the bottom of the eighth inning. Mudhens and Indianapolis tied at two. Max Anderson at the plate. The runner at second will be Jace Young, as he made the last out in the previous inning. Pitch is up high from Cam Sanders. Cam Sanders, 29-year-old Louisiana native. Pitched between Altoona and AA, Indianapolis last year, and Pittsburgh a year ago for Sanders. Facing Max Anderson, the 1-0. Anderson's going to drive it high in the air to right field and to the track. And making the grab there is Esmerlin Valdez.
2: Great job by Max Anderson moving the runner over. Stayed inside the ball, hit it deep to right field. We weren't sure if he was going to be asked to bunt, but knowing the type of hitter he is, how well he hits the ball the other way, he did a great job.
1: Sanders on the year for Indianapolis, 0-1 with a 5.40 ERA and 11 appearances, worked 10 innings, giving up 12 hits, 6 runs, 10 walks, 19 Ks. Infield in tight for Indianapolis against Corey Jolks, who lifted one out of here his last time up. 1-for-3 with that homer. Facing Cam Sanders. And it's a ground ball foul. Off the bat of Corey Jolks.
2: Yeah, slider, outside slider, hit it right off the end of the bat.
1: A 1-1 coming up. Sanders hoping for a new pitch. He's got it. And he's running. Righty delivers in tight, 2-1. Runner at third is Jace Young. Infield is in tight. The outfield is in.
2: Winning run, 90 feet. Find a way.
1: And the 2-1. On its way, it's going to be lofted high in the air. This is the shallow right field. Racing in is Esmerlin Valdez. He'll get it, and Young has to go back to third base. He hit it out to the outfield, just not deep enough. And that'll bring up Tyler Gentry. Two down, and that runner at third.
2: Well, now we need a big two-out hit.
1: A pitch to Gentry. First pitch swing. He's going to drive this one high in the air to right field. Back it goes, and it's over the head of Valdez. Tyler Gentry with a two-out walk-off double, and the Mudhens win game one by a final score of 3-2.
2: What a great job by Gentry. Came through right when we needed it at two.
1: Now they're going to call it a single. And RBI for him. I gave him the benefit of the doubt.
2: I did too.
1: But they're going to go with a single. And you know what? Gentry doesn't care. He drives in the winning run. And the Mudhens win game one on that walk-off hit by Tyler Gentry.
2: Yeah, he hit that ball well. And Valdez actually had a beat on it. I thought he might come up with another great catch. But he hit it too deep.
1: And there you go. The Mudhens take game one. They even their record at 500 with the victory. They go to 23-23. As Indianapolis drops to 18-28 on the year. So there it is. Here it is again. Tom, the winning run. Valdez gave it a great ride to get to it, but Gentry hit it too well. 102 off the bat, 373 feet out the right center. And that gets the win for the Mudhens. And Tyler Gentry standing by downstairs with our Brad Wasnicki.
3: Well, joined on the field now by Tyler Gentry, the walk-off win here in front of thousands of kids. How good does it feel to come through?
4: Oh, really good, especially not getting any hits first three at bats. But just stuck to my plan, got a good pitch, just tried not to do too much with it.
3: Yeah, speaking, you didn't waste any time on that first pitch. Did you get what you were looking for?
4: Yeah, just something right down the heart, and just had to tell myself just be nice and easy with it. Don't try to crush it, and let the bat take care of it.

0: shortened games like this, the first game of a doubleheader, what's important as a hitter just come up to the plate in these tight ball games?
1: Like I say, yeah, try not to do too much. You know, your adrenaline gets going a little bit more in these tight games, so it's easy to go up there and start overswinging, maybe even get a little too aggressive. So it's more just being conscious about sticking to my playing approach and just putting an easy swing on it.
0: And how do you feel right now, the way you've been fitting in with this ball club since you've come over and joined the Mudheads?
1: Oh, it's been a blast. You know, these guys just welcome me with open arms. It feels like, well, I keep telling people, it feels like I've been here a year already, as close as I've gotten with these guys, even though it's only been like a month. So hopefully keep that going the rest of the year.
0: You're finding a lot of success. Thanks for the time.
1: Thank you.
0: Let's head back into the booth with Matt and Tom.
2: All right. Thank you, Brad. And yes, a win for the Mudheads. Thanks to Tyler Gentry. Feels like he's been here a year in that 1 month for him. But yeah, he's done. He has come through big time. What a season he is having, hitting over 300 for the Mudheads and coming through that walk-off hit.
3: Yeah, I had a great road trip, you know, back in Omaha, back at his old stomping grounds. But again, he has done a nice job, and that was a superb at-bat in that situation, coming through with a big hit.
2: All right, here's our Metzger's Pretty Good Mailing highlights from game one. Bottom of the fourth, it was Max Anderson, broken bat, that got through for the Mudheads. For Max Anderson, that set him up with an opportunity to come through with this hit by Tyler Stevenson out to left field. That got the winning our go-ahead run in for the Mudheads. They led it 1-0. But right back came Indianapolis, as you said. It was no shutdown innings really today for either team, as Indianapolis came through with a run to tie it there. Fletcher coming in to score. That was in the fifth inning, top of the sixth. It would be Esmerlin Valdez with this shot to left field that put Indianapolis up 2-1, their first lead of the ball game. It didn't last long. Bottom of the sixth, here's Corey Jokes. And he knew it when he hit that one out to left field that it was gone. Mudheads tied it at 2, and then in the bottom of the eighth inning, Tyler Gentry, he just told you, first pitch, then put a good swing on it, and he did.
3: It's amazing, isn't it? That they don't try to do too much, and they just put a good swing on it, and it happens to go a long ways.
2: It certainly did, and Tyler Gentry gets the walk-off hit for the Mudheads as they win it by a final score of 3-2 in game one of this doubleheader on this Wednesday afternoon. The school kids that are still in attendance got a chance to cheer it. For that victory there for the Mudheads, as we mentioned, now 23-23. Usuk Go gets the win. He is now 1-1. Cam Sanders takes the loss. He is 0-2. The time of this game, 1:15. Of course, we had the extra inning, as we seem to do an awful lot in these doubleheader games. We find a way to go to the eighth. We did here, but it works out for the Mudheads. The second game is coming up in about 30 minutes. First pitch time should be about 1:55. We'll be back on the air about 1:50 to bring you game two coming up in just a little bit. This is Toledo Mudheads Baseball.
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5: Rich Eisen Show. Our radio audience has returned. We're back, one big happy streaming and listening family, everybody, right here on the Rich Eisen Show. Tim Legler. That was a good chat with him right there.
6: Thanks.
7: Didn't expect an Eddie Murphy Saturday night.
5: No, I didn't expect
7: James Brown.
5: Not Mike Brown. He went James Brown.
7: Yeah.
5: The hot tub.
7: Too hot in the hot tub. Good God.
5: Look at you.
7: I used to have the best Eddie Murphy VHS tape back in the day, and I played that thing to the tape pop.
5: My God, we're just going down memory lane here.
6: A VHS, that's a window.
7: Beta. I don't
6: know how old he is.
7: Yeah, everyone had a VHS in this room, Chris.
8: Not true.
7: You never had.
8: There's 20 kids over here who have no idea what VHS is.
7: I'm counting the people on the camera right now. So don't act like you're so young that you don't remember a VCR.
5: They're off camera, but show of hands, anybody that currently has a VHS machine.
8: Yeah, they make retro ones.
5: A VHS machine with a tape.
8: Yeah.
5: Oh, my goodness gracious.
8: They have retro VHS.
5: I mean, that's, I didn't expect that one.
6: Two out of 20.
7: I just was on
5: that was an O. Henry-like twist right there.
7: I was just on eBay the other day looking to buy one.
5: Okay, for what?
7: Just to have it.
5: For what?
8: Yeah, I have one, too.
7: I want to have
5: a ping pong table that you have not unboxed from winning it on The Price is Right 5 years ago.
7: Okay, but I can't play ping pong by myself. I could watch the best Eddie Murphy Raw on a VHS tape by myself.
8: I have a Blu-ray VHS recorder, so I can play. That's how I record.
5: You got a Blu-ray recorder?
8: Yes, to my VHS.
7: Mike, what were the big ones called?
8: The three-quarter inch one?
5: Or Betamax?
8: No.
7: They looked like CDs. Now I remember.
8: Oh, Laserdisc.
7: Laserdisc.
5: Laserdisc.
8: Yes. I still have those, too.
7: You had to be rich to have a Laserdisc.
5: Mike's house and watch Gremlins on Laserdisc, everybody.
7: Only the rich.
5: Not weird at all.
7: Only the rich kids in my city had Laserdisc.
5: Never give a Mogwai any water or light.
7: After midnight.
5: No food after midnight. I learned that on my Laserdisc.
7: I'll let it all hang out.
5: All right. Thomas in San Diego, California.
7: Oh. Thomas.
5: San Diego.
7: Thomas. The Wells.
5: Oh, be careful.
7: Oh, okay.
5: What's up,
7: big
5: Thomas?
9: Hey, thank you for taking my call, Rich. Hey, I just want to say, if I may, I've been a big fan of yours for a long time, ever since you launched NFL Network. NFL Total Access was always on my TV, man. Big fan of your work. And what you do for the kids out there is a beautiful thing, man.
5: Thank you. I appreciate you saying that, Thomas. Are you driving around beautiful San Diego, California, wanting to play the win-loss game for the Chargers? Is that a true story?
9: Yes, sir. My San Diego Chargers, Los Angeles. Let's do it.
5: Okay.
7: San Diego Chargers.
5: Thomas, show us your lightning bolts.
10: React to me.
5: Our neighbors across the way here in El Segundo, California now will be starting the season at home against the Arizona Cardinals. What happens?
9: That's a win, my friend.
5: 1-0, Raiders at Chargers.
9: Another win.
5: Oh, my goodness.

0: Chiefs.
1: At the Chiefs. I'll give that one to the Chiefs.
2: 3-3 coming home, taking on the Rams. Chargers and Rams at SoFi. This is a tough schedule, isn't it?
1: You know, I'm gonna give them the dub in the regular season, but I think we're gonna see them in the Super Bowl and win that game.
2: All right. Well,
3: okay.
2: Spoiler alert. Okay. The rest of the regular season to go here. 4-3 home for the Texans.
1: That's a win.
2: 5-3 at the Ravens on a Monday night.
1: Going to be a tough game, but I think we have Jesse Minter's number, and we'll be able to exploit his defense. That's a win.
2: All right. Is it Jim going to avenge firing John? Is that where it's going to be right there? But he's taking on his former defensive coordinator on a Monday night right there. Jets at Chargers.
1: I know you're a Jets fan. My dad was a diehard Jets fan. Rest in peace, but we're going to kill the Jets.
2: 7-3. Patriots at Chargers on NBC.
1: I hate the Patriots more than any team in the entire world, so I can never cheer for them to win. So that's a win.
2: Okay. 8-3 at the Bucks.
1: That's another win.
2: 9-3 at the Raiders.
3: The Raiders.
1: You know... Nah, we're sweeping the Raiders. That's a win.
2: 10-3, home for the Niners on Thursday Night Football.
1: I think that's a trap game. I'll give them a loss for that
2: 10-4 at the Dolphins.
1: Easy win.
2: Oh. Easy. 11-4, home for the Chiefs.
1: Now that's where we split. We'll take that one.
2: 12-4 at the Broncos. Big sign.
1: I hate to say it, but I expect a split with the Broncos, too.
2: Big sign and an L. Big sign and an L for 12-5.
4: That wins the West.
2: Thank you, Thomas. I don't know about that, pal. No. Thomas in San Diego. Thanks for the call.
5: Wait, sir. You don't think 12-5 wins the West?
4: Maybe not in the West.
5: There's no maybe. Yes or no?
2: I don't. I think 13 wins might win it.
4: 13.
2: That's how damn good this division is.
5: It
2: is.
5: Well, if they're all going to be good, all going to win 13 games.
2: I just think it's going to, I don't know. 12-5 might not win it. Certainly if the tie breaks don't go their way. I don't know. The Chiefs might win 13 with that easy schedule.
4: That's true.
5: Again. Cupcake. Just keep misconstruing my words. You sat right next to me on the set when I said they're going to have an easy first month of the season.
2: Correct.
5: And they do.
2: Yes, they do.
4: They do.
5: Mm-hmm. Thank you.
2: It's because why? Because Roger Goodell's a big Taylor Swift fan.
5: Well, like,
2: tell me more.
5: Mahomes coming back from injury, they need to ensure that they're good.
4: Yep.
5: And they've done that. Kids take notes.
4: I don't think Mike North would appreciate that.
2: Al in Dallas.
6: Oh,
2: what's up, Al? You there, Al?
6: How are you? What I mean, the moment that we experienced last night was the sickest thing I've seen since Reggie Miller. I mean, there was no way they could even possibly could have won that game.
2: Talking about Knicks. Talking about the Knicks?
6: Yes.
2: Okay, your Knickerbockers
6: now? I'm not talking
2: now?
6: About the Mets. Yeah. Talking about the Knicks. It's unbelievable. It's unbelievable that happened. And I didn't turn it off, Rich. I just sat there and, you know, I even telling some of the boys, like with 8 minutes, you know, with a minute and a half to go, they're down by 8. I'm like, they're still going to lose this game. And I'm shocked that last second hoop didn't go in. I mean, I've experienced more disappointment than you have, Richard, because you're a Yankee fan. And my whole sports life has been a lot of disappointments, but I cannot believe that they won that game. I can't.
2: Who is the athlete, the New York athlete, that's given you most joy? Is it Eli Manning, Al? Is it? Who is it?
6: Eli Manning. Mark Messier.
2: Messier?
4: Oh, Messier.
2: Yeah. Messier, I mean, only did younger. It once. Eli did it twice.
6: Yeah, but that once was, I mean, I already had two in the bag when Eli won. You know what I'm saying? Like, I already experienced, you know, the Phil Simms and the Hofstetler.
2: But, right.
6: So Eli, you know, listen, I'm not downgrading. He's top five. But Messier, you know, I mean, Richard, you remember that 1994. I mean, it was, and the Knicks, that was the greatest, unbelievable summer, you know, mixing OJ, unfortunately. Right.
2: So it goes Messier, Eli, Howard Johnson, or is that where you put Backman, Wally Backman? Where do you put him, Al?
6: Oh boy, Richard, you're really fired.
4: Get out. You put the whole 86 Mets in there, Al. They're just one player.
2: Just one player?
6: Yeah. Danny Heap, maybe.
2: Danny Heap has been called.
4: Tim Tuffle.
2: Look at him.
6: Richard, let me just throw one other thing out. You know, I've been calling to this show for a very, very long time.
2: 11 years.
0: Al.

0: as I've said it countless times. You know, you've been very, very gracious to me, and you were very gracious to my family when we come to events. And my son Jack is graduating high school today, Richard.
1: Hey,
0: you remember? I got great pictures of you with him at the Houston Super Bowl event when he was a young child, and it's just an unbelievable. And I know you're about to experience the same thing right now, but it's an unbelievable experience. So, you know, you guys have been, you know, you've been a part of me since I've been down here in Texas, and you know, it's just one of those things where. For me not to say would be remiss not to mention.
2: Al, congratulations. Enjoy that day. And send our best to the graduate. There goes Al in Dallas, everybody.
3: All right, Al.
2: All right. Let's take a break. Joe Burrow has spoken.
4: Joe Burrow.
2: He's spoken for the first time, I think, since the season ended.
3: Mm-hmm.
2: Let's see. What does he think about the roster build in Cincinnati? 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
6: 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Ask any Bengals fan what makes them nervous, other than their owner being in charge. The answer is, how happy is Joe Burrow being with us?
7: Mm-hmm.
6: Honestly. At some point, is he going to wake up one day, look in the mirror and go, I don't want to be here anymore. Pull something out of the Carson Palmer playbook.
8: I hate this team.
6: Well, it's the Jet fan.
9: Well, I know. I mean, he might say that.
7: Yeah, I don't know. They're still paying him.
6: Joe Burrow. Kid from Athens, Ohio, who for some reason, I say this to him all the time, why do you like Ohio State so much still? You had to go to LSU.
7: He really likes Ohio State.
6: But and Ohio State fans are like, he's one of ours. I'm like, okay.
9: Yeah.
6: The coach he won it with sounds like the water boy.
9: I'm more a Dodger fan.
6: All right. At any rate, I don't mean to go down that road.
10: Well, you got a bunch of people here who hate Ohio State.
6: That's true. Yeah, I do have two dozen Michigan Wolverines.
10: My bad. Ohio State. No disrespect.
6: No, don't. I can't. Disrespect all you want. I don't care.
7: Disrespect away.
6: At any rate, Joe Burrow meeting with the media today.
7: Okay.
6: Asked about. Did he need a reset? Hit the reset button after last year's injury-marred disappointing campaign.
11: So I'm not sure I would say I needed to reset. You know, I didn't play a ton of games. So you know, when the season ended, I was still ready to go. So kind of jump right back into training, travel a little bit. But I was ready to go.
6: Mm-hmm.
7: Okay.
6: He's not going to give you anything, is he?
10: No.
6: What about the Bengals reset? What about them? What about what they've done? What about Sexy Dexy coming right there in the middle of that defensive line, even though Trey Hendrickson is now a Raven? A lot of these moves made for making sure Joe's 30 points a game stands up, or that he stands up upright.
11: I just think we know where we needed to be better, and we went out and aggressively made it happen. You know, we filled some holes that we had from years past. Got better at a lot of positions. Signed the best free agent safety. Got the best D tackle in the league, in my opinion. So we have everything we need in that locker room. We just got to go and make it happen.
12: Did you have a mandate to the front office about what you wanted to happen this offseason?
11: No, I would say, we had a lot of communication during free agency. You know, we didn't have our postseason meeting like we typically have. So I would say, if anything, I was less involved this year than years past.

0: you know, there's no secret that the last several years didn't go the way we wanted to, and there's a lot of blame to go around for that, myself included.
1: Do you think what you see right now from this organization and in that locker room is a Super Bowl roster?
0: I think this is the most talented roster that we've had since I've been here.
2: Okay.
3: Okay.
2: That is absolutely not him staring into the abyss and wondering about the future. And
3: yeah,
2: there was a lot of
3: that last year.
2: There was a lot of, for somebody who picks and chooses his words as carefully as he clearly does, he did leave some gray area. Hmm? You know, one might call it scarlet and gray area.
3: Look at you,
2: right? And that right there, like the moves that we made, we got the best in safety, we got the best in D tackle, we got the roster as talented as we've ever had. Okay, Zach Taylor, make it work.
4: Okay, Joe, stay healthy.
2: Well, I mean, it's just unfortunate.
4: Yeah, it is a bummer, but right. All of a sudden you get labeled, you know, kind of an injury guy, and suddenly this Hall of Fame, top five player in the league, it's not so much anymore.
2: Oh my God, are you going into the quarterback under pressure? Is that where we're going here?
4: No.
2: Because that guy doesn't look like he feels an ounce of pressure.
4: That guy's been to a Super Bowl.
3: Yeah.
2: That guy.
4: He was close to winning it.
2: That guy, I think.
4: Unlike some other players in this league who get a little bit more pub than he does.
2: Let me ask you this question. Because this is like a theme. Like if this was a Sesame Street, it's brought to you by the number and the letter. Okay?
3: Nine.
2: No, I didn't actually mean to for you to start naming numbers.
5: He wears
2: Oh, okay, got it.
5: Yeah,
2: got it.
5: QB nine.
2: A theme is the athlete that has that burning desire that is uncanny and is different than others. He's one of them in the NFL, wouldn't you say? He's one of them. He doesn't show it. Except for whatever the heck was happening last year. And every information man and woman, they come on the show and they're like, he's just so frustrated about his health. And we're like, is that where the frustration lies?
4: Yeah, maybe I get that, though.
2: Frustration's not lying from the coaching, not lying from the front office. That was the conversation. You know?
4: In his three healthy, fully healthy seasons.
6: Rickers. Now to Fifth Third Field, the home of the world-famous Toledo Mud Hens.
7: All right, back we are here at Fifth Third Field. It's game two of the doubleheader today, the Mud Hens and the Indianapolis Indians. Mud Hens taking game one, final score of 3-2. We welcome you back here to Fifth Third Field.
8: Well, you have
7: Matt Milzak, Tom Runnels, your duo that's done two doubleheaders on day games already this year. Since you and I did the first one a couple of weeks ago, we get to do it again today. We'll hear from Brad Wasnicki at some point during today's ball game this afternoon. And hopefully we hear from him post game because that means it's another win for the Mud Hens.
9: That's right. So, last time we split. So this time, let's go for a sweep.
7: Yeah, you are right, as they are announcing the lineups right now on the video board. A lot of the school kids have departed, so it'll be, a different vibe for game two here. As, you know, we got a few folks that are in, you know, some people drive by going, are they playing a baseball game right now? And, they are going to be ready to roll, so... It's going to be an interesting second game, mainly because Toledo's going to go more with a bullpen. They will have Connor Pilkington will start and Jose Urquidy on the other side. But before we do that, let's look back to game one and kind of update you on how game one went earlier today. We started at 11:05. It took to the fourth inning before the Mud Hens would get a run on the board. And in that fourth inning, Max Anderson with a bloop single. Then you got Cal Stevenson at the plate, driving one to deep center. That would score a run from third base as Jace Young would touch the plate. 1-0 Toledo. But the very next half inning, we get a double down into the corner, and that leads to a run as

0: Indianapolis comes back to tie it on the base hit there. Fletcher comes in to score. We're 1-1. Heading to the top of the sixth inning, and that was Esmerlin Valdez leaving the yard on a home run to give Indianapolis the lead. At that point, it was 2-1 in favor of the Indians. But then at the bottom of the sixth, there's Corey Jokes at the plate, Tom. Big fly for him.
1: Yeah, did a nice job. Got a pitch he could handle. He hit it over the fence.
0: And then in the bottom of the eighth inning, after we went scoreless in the seventh, Tyler Gentry, a two-out RBI. Love two-out RBIs. He got one there.
1: Yeah, love it. Jokes had an opportunity to win the game there. Flew out shallow to right. Didn't have enough on it, but Gentry came through.
0: Yeah, he had enough on it. Hit it up there to right center. Bounced up against the wall. And that gave the Mudhens the victory in game one of this doubleheader. As you see, the managers out exchanging the lineup cards for game two of this set today. And our home plate umpire will be Jacob Metz, the crew chief, as he'll swing to home plate. Matt Blackborough is the first base umpire. Paul Romer is at second, and Dylan Wilson is at third base. So there's your lineup for game number two of this ball game today, where the Mudhens and the Indianapolis Indians are ready to go for the second game of this set. And yeah, some pleasantries being exchanged down there at home plate.
1: Yeah, a little quieter this second game, minus about 7,000 screaming young kids. We may have to supply some of the noise, Matt, in this second game.
0: Well, I'll tell you what, they could probably hear us downstairs. So, they're going to be listening at, hey, what are Matt and Tom talking about on the game broadcast today? But it should be an interesting one. Connor Pilkington is going to start for the Mudhens. Now, this is interesting. Pilkington, last pitch for Toledo on the 14th. Of May, Tom. He went three innings, allowed three hits with just two runs and two walks with a strikeout. He is a former starter. Now, for him to go three innings that last outing tells you he could probably do that, maybe even a little bit longer today in game two.
1: Yeah, and I think because of the usage of quite a few pitchers in that first game, it'd be good for him to be able to give us three or four innings.
0: Yeah, Toledo did go through and use five pitchers in that game one. As we take a look at the visiting lineup, brought to you by ProMedica. Tamar Johnson, the second baseman, will lead things off. Nick York at third base will bat second. Ronnie Simon, the center fielder, bats third. Batting four, that's the left fielder, Esmerlin Valdez. Batting fifth, why not put the other Valdez right behind him? Emmanuel Valdez will bat in the number five spot. He's the DH. Catcher is Rafael Flores Jr. Batting seventh, the right fielder, Dominic Fletcher. Batting eighth, the first baseman, Nick Cimolo. And batting ninth, the shortstop, Mike Jarvis. That's a look at the lineup there. Defensively for the Mudhens, they will look like such. Corey Jokes will be in left field with Max Clark at center. Ben Malgeri goes from left over to right. Andrew Navagato will slide into the game two lineup. He'll play third base. Max Bird again at shortstop. Luke Ritter comes into the ballgame. He'll play second base. Jace Young slides from second over to first. And Tomas Nito doing the catching for the starter, Connor Pilkington. That's a look defensively for the Mudhens as they are getting ready to go.
1: Yeah, very different than the old days when you have a player play in one position all the time and you pretty much knew where he was going to play. Especially both clubs, but Detroit, certainly all these players are very versatile and can move around and play different positions, as indicated in this second ball game.
0: Yep, but it doesn't look like our 1:55 first pitch time is going to be made for game number two. We're already at 1:56, so we've already missed out on that. So you and I get to wrap a little bit longer as Connor Pilkington, it looks like he has completed his warm-up tosses, and he'll come on to start this ball game for the Mudhens. Game two of this doubleheader, you talked about it earlier, Tom, that the last time Mudhens played one of these, here at Fifth Third Field, they split the doubleheader. Game two, always a little different. You go from all the kids making a lot of noise in game one to the second game. You're going to hear the cars go by. A couple of people walking down the street out on Monroe Street will yell in, and you can hear that.
1: Well, historically, too, Matt, we know it's always difficult to sweep a doubleheader.

0: I think if you look at percentages, it's probably more often than not they're split. But again, this would be a good one for the hands to win and make some headway.
1: Yeah, that would be there. There's the key. You want to just get a couple of wins on the board there. Of course, Mudhens had a good opportunity, it looked like last week, to gain some ground, and they weren't able to get that done. Some other scores from around the league today. So there's a lot of games going on. Syracuse beating up on Buffalo in the ninth, 10-5. Final today, Lehigh Valley beat Scranton at home 13-1. There's some offense for you. They just finished off the suspended game from yesterday, Columbus beating Louisville 7-5. We're going to see Columbus next week. That's a really good lineup they have. That's going to be an interesting series coming up next week. They're in game two of their doubleheader today, and they're no score in the second. Iowa and Memphis is scoreless in the fourth inning in Iowa. Jacksonville leading Norfolk 1-0. Everything else coming up later on tonight. As the Mudhens take the field, and you can hear the folks that are here doing a little clapping as the Mudhens take the field. Connor Pilkington ready to go. Our first pitch time looks like it'll be closer to 2 p.m. for this game, too.
0: Always was tougher, I think, as a player to play in front of a sparse crowd like this, because you can actually hear the one or two hecklers in the stands if they have something bad to say to you. But if there's a lot of people out there and it's a roar, you can't really make out much other than just it's loud.
1: Well, a couple of games going on in the major leagues today. Cincinnati leading in Philadelphia 3-1 as the Reds, just a game over 500 at this point. Same with Philly. They have the exact same record, 25-24, matching up there in Philadelphia. Tampa Bay is tied at 1 with Baltimore. How about the Rays? 32-15, Tom?
0: Playing some great baseball.
1: Wow.
0: They really are.
1: Yeah, they're up in a 1-1 tie right now. As we are ready for game two of this doubleheader, Tamar Johnson is going to come to the plate. And game two about to get underway. Houston and Minnesota, by the way, scoreless. That's in the second inning in Minnesota. Well, Tamar Johnson will lead things off.
0: Off of Connor Pilkington.
1: That's right. The left-hander, Connor Pilkington. We talked about it his last outing. 3 innings of work for him. We'll give you his overall numbers here in just a second. First pitch of game two is up and in. Now we're up to almost 60. Squeezing 60. 59 degrees at game time.
0: It's good baseball weather.
1: Yep, 2 p.m. ended up being the first pitch time, so nice job. We took the air again at 150. We got a lot of Tom Runnels for 10 minutes. We're good to go. Fly ball out the shallow center, racing in and making the grab is Max Clark. And that's one quick out. Nick York coming to the play. Connor Pilkington's numbers look like this. Pilkington is 1-2 with a 3.54 ERA, 14 appearances. He's worked 20 and a third innings. This being his first start, he's gone 17 hits allowed, 8 earned runs, 18 walks to 16 strikeouts. But for Connor Pilkington, he has a lot of starting experience in his career. Matter of fact, he started 11 games at the major league level. Even more so when you're talking about the minors. He started 54 games at the AAA level in his career for Connor Pilkington. He's quickly behind Nick York, though, 2-0.
0: Curious if he's always started out of the stretch, because he's, as a starter, he's thrown out of the stretch right away. And I don't know if that's because he's primarily a reliever and not starting anymore, yep, or if he has always done this.
1: Last time he started at a consistent level was 2024 with Reno. He made 21 starts that year, the AAA level. 3-0 pitch is high. It's ball 4 to Nick York. 4-pitch walk for Connor Pilkington.
0: Pilkington features a slider, changeup, sinker, and a curveball. He's primarily a sinker, slider,

0: type pitcher.
1: Yeah, and he went with the fastball and just the changeup in that series to Nick York, swinging a foul down off the bat of Ronnie Simon. Ronnie Simon in that game one, 0 for 4 with a strikeout. Remember, he came into this series rolling hot, but they did a nice job against him in game one. Pilkington ready. And the 0-1. That one's going to be hit high in the air. Foul back into the seats. Bounce off some seats and downstairs again.
2: Yes, Simon was 10 for 24 coming into the game. The first game hitting .417 in his on the road trip. And we did a nice job keeping him hitless in that first game.
1: Sure did. Pitch from Pilkington misses. One ball, two strikes on Simon. I'm sure they're looking at Connor Pilkington. And as you said before we threw out the first pitch, love to go three for him today. And the pitch going to be lifted in the air. Foul again. Fastball 94.
2: I know he's listed at 6'3", 240 pounds. He looks bigger than that on the mound. He looks like about 6'8". It's a good-sized man.
1: And he is ready to deliver. It's a low, but snap throw down to first. Back with a head-first slide is York. 2-2 the count. And he's got that frame to be a starter. And a lot of people look at, right?
2: Absolutely.
1: That size, it's just that plus left-handed. He just looks like a starter on the mound.
2: He does. His lower half is very strong. You know, a guy that you think could go out there and give you some innings.
1: And the 2-2, going to be a ground ball hit to short. They'll go to second. One relay is going to be up the line a little bit on the return from Ritter. Would have been a tough play to get a good runner in Simon. So he takes as a fielder's choice, and will bring up Esmerline Valdez. They do get York off the bases. There's two down with a runner at first.
2: Yeah, it's interesting how the setup for the double play setup, Max Bird was playing where he is now with two outs. He's playing pretty deep. You know, and typically you're going to shrink the infield and play double play depth, but he was not. He was pretty much where he is right now. That's tough to turn to.
1: Esmerlin Valdez at the plate. Had that homer in game one. But then they got him out where it mattered in the eighth inning.
2: Yeah, that was a big out for us in the eighth inning. Gave us an opportunity.
1: Ground out when that runner was at second, that go-ahead run. Pilkington delivers in a strike. Make it one ball, one strike on Esmerlin Valdez. The 1-1 on its way. That's there for a strike. Two outs, runner at first. We're in game two of this doubleheader. Pilkington ready. He delivers. Swing and another foul back and out of play. Pilkington has already thrown 16 pitches here in this opening inning. The 1-2. That one hit high in the air to left field. Way back it goes, and it is off the scoreboard in left. Second home run of the day for Esmerline Valdez. His start to game two for Indianapolis is a good one. They lead it 2-0.
2: Yeah, that's number 10, 10th homer for Valdez. Got a slider down and in again. A lower pitch. He went down and golfed it out of here.
1: It's almost in the same spot he hit that homer in the first game. Oh, he likes using the wedges. Just like you out on the golf course, Tom. Lifting one out of here. He's done it twice today. Manuel Valdez takes low and outside. Ball one from Pilkington.

0: for Connor Pilkington. That's the fourth home run he has allowed in 21 innings. Pitch will be low and outside. 2-0. The 2-0 pitch. That one's going to be hit high in the air down the left field line. It's tailing foul, and it will get into the seats. And the scramble is on for a couple guys to go down after that baseball. Well, it looks like just that guy. Another one started, and he said, nah, that one's yours.
1: Yeah. Not much of a scramble.
0: It's not much of a scramble. You're right. 2-1 pitch. That one's going to be hit high in the air. This one might be playable for Jolts. Heading towards the line, a step into foul ground. He'll make the grab. And that's all for Indianapolis in their half of the first. But they get one hit. And it creates two runs after a walk. And nobody left. 2-0 Indianapolis in game two. We'll head to the bottom of the first. This is Toledo Mud Hens Baseball.
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0: And back we are here in downtown Toledo. 2-0 as we head to the bottom of the first. Ben Malgeri, the right fielder, will lead things off, followed by the center fielder, Max Clark, then Corey Jolks, the left fielder. So we get the outfielders in right away on this lineup for Gary Jones. And the pitch will be just off the plate. One ball, one strike on Ben Malgeri. The 1-1 will bend its way outside. That'll make it two balls and a strike. Ben Malgeri. Good first game for Malgeri.
1: 2-for-4 with a double.
0: Yep.
1: Double to lead off the game.
0: It was picked off in the fifth inning. Might have changed the way that inning went because the next batter was hit by a pitch. Max Clark.
1: Still would like to see the replay of that one.
0: Yep, I agree. I thought he was in. And so did you. 3-1 pitch. That one's going to be rocketed to center field, but it's going to stay in the ballpark. Hanging up for Simon. He'll make the grab. And let's take a look at the rest of the Mud Hens lineup. Max Clark to the plate. Corey Jolks will bat third. Then it's the first baseman, Jace Young, in the cleanup spot. Tyler Gentry, the DH, bats fifth. Batting sixth, the catcher, Tomas Nito. Batting seventh, the second baseman, Luke Ritter. Batting eighth, the shortstop, Max Bird. And batting ninth, the third baseman, Andrew Navagato. As Jose Urquidy. One-time Toledo Mud Hen from last year. Swing and a foul up and out of play off the bat of Max Clark. It's going to be, not out of play as it came back, and it's caught by the third baseman, York.
1: That is

0: the absolute one of the worst feelings to go up there, swing at the first pitch, and hit a foul ball, pop up.
1: That looks like it's going to go out of play, yeah. And then it comes working its way back. Here's defensively for Indianapolis. We talked about York. Jarvis is at short. Tamar Johnson is at second. Nick Cimillo is at first base. Rafael Flores Jr. catching is. Merlin Valdez is in left. Ronnie Simon is in center. And Fletcher handing the right field duties. As the pitch is low and outside to Corey Jolks. 1-1 the count on him against Jose Urquidy. Urquidy last outing, 5 innings in a loss at Louisville. He gave up 3 runs on 4 hits, 4 Ks and a walk. He's allowed 6 home runs in 21 innings in AAA. 31-year-old Jose Urquidy.
0: Been around a while. Last 2 outings have both been 5 innings.
1: Yep. As Ite delivers an outside one to Corey Jolks. 3-1 on him. Made 6 appearances with the Mud Hens the last year. Ground ball hit deep in the hole at short. That'll be knocked down by Jarvis, but no chance to get Corey Jolks. That'll be a base hit for Jolks. And that homer in game one. And he gets a 2-out single that will bring up Chase Young.
0: Chase 1-for-3 in the first game with a walk. More importantly, scored the winning run. He was the ghost runner in that extra inning and scored that winning run.
1: Yep. And gave the Mud Hens the victory in game one. Urquidy delivers first pitch in tight, ball one. Urquidy 2 starts ago on the 9th against Omaha at home. He went 5 innings, didn't allow a hit. He allowed 1 base runner on a walk, and he struck out 7. 5 innings in 61 pitches. As the pitch is there for a strike.
0: And you know what I'm going to ask?
1: Why didn't he go out for...
0: Why did he not go back out?
1: Yeah. That makes you wonder.
0: 61 pitches. He certainly had 72 the game before, so it wasn't like he had maxed out.
1: And he's swinging a foul back to the screen off the bat of Jace Young. Bottom of the first inning here in game 2.
0: Well, we don't have to worry about a no-hitter.
1: Nope, that's out of the way. Each team with a hit already. Just Indianapolis has left the yard. And time called right as Urquidy was getting ready to deliver. He works quickly on the mound.
0: Yeah, Urquidy was going to deliver. Jolks was stealing. And Jace called timeout.
1: Yep. A lot going on there in a moment. And the 1-2. That one hit in the air, foul, back and out of play. Off the bat of Jace Young. Jace Young waiting on Urquidy. He works from the first base side of the rubber for the right-hander. He's going to throw over to first.
0: Had him leaning.
1: He did have him leaning because that wasn't even the best throw over there.
0: No, but he did have him leaning, so you can tell Jolks is trying to get a jump on him.
1: And Corey Jolks does have 6 steals already this year. Been caught once. Drive high in the air. Towering pop fly to center. Coming in is Simon, the center fielder. He'll make the grab. And that is all for the Mud Hens in their half of the first inning. They get a 2-out infield hit and a runner stranded. We'll move to the second. 2-0 Indianapolis. This is Toledo Mud Hens Baseball.
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4: Connor Pilkington going back to work, inning number two. He'll face the catcher, Rafael Flores Jr., who is the Topps Ice Cream strikeout player of the game. He did not play in game one. He's doing the catching here in game two.
5: Flores looks like he's the main catcher for the Indianapolis team.
4: And the pitch will be outside. Matter of fact, they just lost the catcher from Indianapolis that just went up to the big leagues, as a matter of fact. I'm blanking on the name, but I'm quickly maneuvering a computer around to tell you. So just be patient with me, Tom, as the pitch is outside. Again, 2-0.
5: I just know that Sean Ross didn't have many at-bats. He only had a dozen at-bats or so. Yep.
4: That fits because Andy Rodriguez was called up to the big league level. Started on Thursday and Friday last week for Pittsburgh. And it's ball four. Four-pitch walk for Flores. Second walk issued by Connor Pilkington. And that will bring up Dominic Fletcher. Fletcher had a good game one.
5: 2 for 3.
4: Yep, 2 for 3. They finally got him out, though.
5: They
4: last
5: did.
4: Last time up, he had a double and mixed in there as well.
5: Also had a stolen base, but has been swinging a hot bat.
4: Yes, he has, and takes outside. It's ball one, and we got a challenge coming here. And they are going to challenge this pitch. Tomas Nido thinks this is a strike, and he is right. So, Mud Hens retain their challenges. Good call by Tomas Nido here in the second inning. Help his pitcher out, get ahead of this batter. Pitch will be outside. Went back out there again with that slider. Lefty-lefty matchup here. And the pitch low and outside.
5: Yeah, Pilkington, definitely you can see that command is an issue. You know, that's something that I'm sure they're trying to clean up. Has a tendency to walk some guys.
4: 2-1. Again, he goes outside. Trying to hit the outside part. Now it's a 3-1 count, and it's way inside. That'll be ball four. So back-to-back walks. And there's nobody out. Nick Cimolo will come to the plate. 217 hitter with 4 homers and 11 driven in.
5: These doubleheaders always give a manager an opportunity to get everybody some playing time.
4: Pitch outside. Yeah, you empty your bench, right, in game two. You flip them around.
5: Yeah, Cimolo did not play in the first game.
4: Time called as there'll be a conversation at the mound. And Doug Bockler's going to come out for a chat, pitching coach for the Mud Hens.

0: Pittsburgh, by the way, playing tonight. Indianapolis, their AAA affiliate. They're 24-24. The Pirates
1: continue to improve under our good friend and former player of mine, Donnie Kelly.
0: Don Kelly, yes. He's done a nice job with them. Although, right now, if you looked at the NL Central, they're last at 24-24. Milwaukee, who was last 2 weeks ago.
1: That's right. It'll
0: is
1: change.
0: Now in the lead by a half game over St. Louis and the Cubs. Cincinnati now 4.5 back. God, that's a tough division.
1: Yeah, I have a feeling that division, you're going to see a lot of changes.
0: St. Louis, to me, is the surprise team in that division because I felt like Pittsburgh could be pretty good. Swing and a miss. And same thing with the Reds. I thought they could be pretty good, and I thought for sure St. Louis is on the rebuild. But here they are up there at the top part of that division. All their young guys playing good baseball. 1-1. Being tight. 2-1.
1: I think that division's going to probably come down to the same two teams, the Cubs and Milwaukee.
0: Yep.
1: But it's interesting. The other three teams are all showing up.
0: Well, Milwaukee has the best run differential in the division. Line shot. This is going to the corner. Left field. Jokes will get to it. One run is in, and they will hold up the next runner. So make it 3-0 Indianapolis. Fletcher stopped at third. Simolo with a double and an RBI. And that'll bring up the shortstop, Mike Jarvis.
1: A little bit of a rough start here.
0: Look at that double again. And it plates that run from second. So it's second and third, still nobody out. And Jarvis at the plate, he'll take outside. 179 hitter. He's not had a lot of at-bats. Mike Jarvis, 13 games, only 28 at-bats. He does have a homer, three driven in. And he's stolen four bases already. Short amount of time, pitch high.
1: Got the corners playing in. Something hit to him, they can potentially keep the runner from scoring. Middle infielders playing back.
0: The 2-0. And that is going to be a challenge coming. We're going to get some action up quickly in the Mud Hens bullpen. As Jack Little is going to start throwing and then check the call. It's going to be a ball. So that challenge is unsuccessful. Toledo down to one challenge left. Connor Pilkington, already near 40 pitches, but 23 of the 37 he's thrown have not been in the strike zone. Make it 24. As that's ball four, Jarvis draws a four-pitch walk. And the bases are loaded with nobody out for Tamar Johnson. Flight out the center, his first time up. And Jack Little getting loose. Well, we got some names we can cross off of this list that are already through. In game one, Tamar Johnson takes outside corner for a strike. In that first game, Bo Brisky threw. Gibson Long threw. Usuk Go, Brennan Hanafy, and Nick Sandlin. And the 0-1 swung on and missed. Fastball from Connor Pilkington there. Two strikes on Johnson. Strikeout would be nice here.
1: Yeah, he needs to get an out, and then even a ground ball double play would be nice.
0: The 0-2 is going to be popped up, and that's foul. Into the seats it goes. Well, it remains a two-strike count. And the next pitch fouled again. Back to the screen.
1: Yeah, Johnson did a nice job just reaching out and fouling off that slider on the outer part of the plate. Protecting.

0: next offering coming up from Pilkington. We'll wait for it. Time called. Well, there you go. 9,124. Swing and a miss. And a strikeout of Johnson.
1: You asked for it, Matt. You got it.
0: It's the spot for it. Now you can get a double play. You can get out of here. Still a 3-0 game.
1: That would be the best case scenario right there. 9,000 how many in the first attendance?
0: Yep, 124.
1: So the 124 stayed.
0: Swing and a miss. Yep, the 9,000 kids are back in school. Yep. And they are probably all talking about being in a Mud Hens game.
1: Saw a big win.
0: And we'll see a bunch of them and their families later on during the year. It'll be high because school is about to end pretty soon. I know for my daughter, this is her last week. And she's done.
1: Summertime, not far away.
0: Yep. 1-1 and a running back to first. You can hear that now. get back, right?
1: First base coach was screaming loud.
0: Mike Jarvis.
1: As Jace was trying to do a back pick at first base. Any way to help his pitcher out?
0: 1-2 pitch. Jack Little's ready to go. Pilkington delivers way outside. 2-2. Ground ball might get him out of the inning.
1: Needs to do it on this pitch. This is an action pitch right here.
0: 2-2. Pilkington ready. He fires. Swing and a miss. He got York. Strikeout back to back. How about that for Pilkington? Now does he have enough left to get through and get Simon? Strand the bases loaded here in this second inning. Ronnie Simon at the plate. Pitch will be right there for a strike.
1: Well, this would be a great job if he could somehow get out of this without giving up another run.
0: The 0-1, up and in to Simon. Right-handed hitter. For Indianapolis, reached on a fielder's choice and scored a run. He came around on that Esmerlin Valdez homer. The 1-1. Ooh, that was close. Called a ball, though.
1: Yeah.
0: 2-1 the count. The pitch. Swing and a foul back. 2-2. Jack Little is ready to go in the bullpen if they need him. 52 pitches in for Pilkington. Well, that tells you right there they were probably hoping he could go at least three today. As the 2-2 is going to be outside, running full.
1: I got a feeling that if he loses him, he's probably going to be done.
0: Especially with Jack Little ready to go. Pilkington ready. 3-2 pitch. Going to be hit in the air. Foul. Back it out of play. We're in the top half of the second inning on our way to 7 for game 2. 3-2 pitch, and it is strike 3 called. And Simon thought about challenging. He does not. And how about Connor Pilkington? He walks, the bases loaded. He gives up a hit, one run, but then he strikes out the side after to send us to the bottom of the second. It's 3-0 Indianapolis. This is Toledo Mud Hens Baseball.
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6: All right, back we are here at Fifth Third Field. Tyler Gentry, the DH, will lead things off. Gentry had the biggest hit of the game in game one.
7: Yep, game-winning RBI.
6: It was a single.
7: A long single.
6: The longest single he's going to have in his entire career. 373-foot single. But that's because it's the walk-off. So he drives the second pitch from Urquidy up in the air on the infield. Calling for it is the shortstop, Jarvis, and he'll make the grab. Jose Urquidy gets a pop out there.
7: Matt, I'm sorry. We just got done talking a little bit about Connor Pilkington and, you know, struggling with his command. 4 walks on the day, 3 in that inning. He walked the bases loaded, did give up a double and an RBI, but struck out the side to keep Toledo at least to have a chance, you know, at this ball game, because one more hit, a big hit, clear the bases and making it a 6-7 run ball game, and, you know, in a 7-inning game, that would have been tough. Yeah, so at least he did that.
6: You could basically shut the door, right? I mean, that's pretty much your ball game. Strike in to Tomas Nito. I mean, stranger things have happened, but for the most part, that ends up being the case.
7: Yeah. So
6: yeah, you're 100% right.
7: Give him a little credit for staying in there and getting the outs.
6: Yep. And a chopper foul off the bat of Tomas Nito. 2 strikes on him. Tomas Nito coming off a series in Omaha where he struggled all week long until Sunday. And then he lifted off for a home run in that Sunday game, his first home run of the season. As that's a ball in there, 1-2. He ended up on the day, 2-for-4 with that home run on Sunday. So he's coming off a good game 2 days ago in Omaha. Chopper hit up the third baseline. They'll grab it, and the throw is
7: foul.
6: Oh, nope, they called it foul. Never mind.
7: The throw's not foul, but the ball was foul.
6: I'm looking over at our first base ump. I'm like, well, okay, is he going to call him out? No, but the overruled over there, they said foul ball. So Tomas Nito will take the stride back.
7: Try to get that heart rate down a little bit after sprinting hard to first base.
6: Well, and really, York made a smart play there because he thinks he's going to get the out. So you try to field it and throw, right?
7: No question. You always have to play the ball out until the umpire makes the call, because you never know.
6: Tomas Nito looking at a 1-2 count. Urquidy's pitch swung on and fouled back and off of the catcher Flores. That one stung him.
7: Not sure where that got him.
6: Yeah, he's doing the quick walk. And he's all right.
7: He must be.
6: Very quick walk.
7: Yeah, he got back down there and said, let's go.
6: Yep. Catchers are tough, right?
7: They are tough.
6: 1-2 pitch. Low and outside, 2-2. From Jose Urquidy.

0: Urquidy's had a lot of time at the big league level. 86 career games, 70 of which have been starts. Swing and a miss. He gets the strikeout of Tomas Nito.
1: Yeah, good changeup down in the zone, but started knee-high on the plate and just disappeared.
0: That'll bring up Luke Ritter. Luke Ritter hit a bomb in Omaha. That was on Sunday, as a matter of fact. For his first home run of the year, him and Tomas Nito both homering in that game.
1: You guys were talking about it. He hit a long one.
0: He sure did. The longest one hit by a Monahan's batter this season. 452 feet to center field.
1: Goodness.
0: That ended up being our only Sheets play of the game from that one. Yeah, Ben Malgiri, by the way, is the next two longest homers. 446 and 445. Both hit here. Ground ball up the middle, ranging to his left, and making the play is Jarvis. His throw, did it pull him off the bag? No. Heck of a hole, Nasimilo over there at first. And that's an out on an excellent play on the receiving end.
1: On both sides. Nice range.
0: And we head off to the third. Mudd-Ins trail at 3-0. This is Toledo Mudd-Ins Baseball.
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0: Pitcher on for the Mudheads. Jack Little takes over on the mound. Jack Little, hardly that, 6'4", 190-pounder, 28-year-old native of Louisville, Kentucky, as he delivers high. And it's 2-0 to Esmerlin Valdez. So Jack Little taking over. Connor Pilkington, two innings, two hits, three runs, four walks, three strikeouts. He did surrender the one home run, and it was to this man, Valdez, who's had a good day today overall because he's homered twice today.
1: Both balls hit in about the same spot.
0: Yeah, yeah. I think if you put a tape measure out there, you're probably right. Not too far apart as the pitch will be outside. Make it 3-1 on Valdez. Jack Little pitched only one time last week in Omaha as he's going to get a pop-up on the infield. Tracking it is the first baseman, Young, on the grass by the mound. He'll make the grab. And that's the first out here in the third inning. There's he threw three times, though, against Memphis, the last home series, talking about Jack Little. But only one time against Omaha. He pitched one inning, gave up a run.

as Emmanuel Valdez will come to the plate. The pitch will be there for a strike.

0: The next pitch, one hopper right to second. Good play by Ritter, and he fires over in time for three.
1: Yeah, that ball was hit well, and with the sparse crowd, you can really hear when a ball is hit well off the bat.
0: Yeah, I mean, you can hear guys walking on the warning track. It's always a difference.
1: There is a difference. 8-2.
0: But boy, it's fun. And you love getting these doubleheaders in. Love day baseball, too.
1: Love the day games.
0: As the first pitch to Rafael Flores will be in tight. Ball one from Jack Little.
1: Jack mainly features a fastball slider with an occasional splitter.
0: And he fires that one. That's in for a strike. Jack Little, 1-1 record, 5.09 ERA coming in today. 13 appearances, 17 and two-thirds innings, 18 hits, 10 runs, 9 walks, 16 strikeouts. Fly ball hit high in the air to right. Tracking that is Malgeri. He's got the call. He'll make the grab. A 1-2-3 inning turned in for Jack Little in the third. We'll head to the bottom half of inning three. Mud Hens trail at 3-0. This is Toledo Mud Hens baseball.
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0: Bottom of the third inning, Max Burt takes outside. That's ball one. Max Burt to lead things off. He'll be followed by Andrew Navagato. Then back to the top of the order. Ground ball down the third baseline. Fair ball into the corner. Max Burt is going to trot into second with a leadoff double.
1: Attaboy, Max. Max was 1-for-3 in that first game, and he's got himself a hit to start this second game.
0: Yes, he does.
1: It's always nice to get that leadoff double.
0: Yes. And right? Now, can the Hens get a run across to try to make this interesting here in game two? Down 3-0 early. Fifth double on the year for Max Burt. Andrew Navagato at the plate. He's going to swing at the first pitch. Pops one up. Shallow right field. Racing in and making the grab is Fletcher. And there's one out for Ben Malgeri.

0: Algeri 0-for-1, fly it out to center. His average sitting right where it was when we started the day, 297. First pitch to him in tight for a strike from Jose Urquidy.
1: Says he threw a sweeper.
0: Yep.
1: Which I didn't realize he has.
0: And, well, didn't do much sweeping. Kind of stayed where it was. And the next one, Malgieri's going to drive it high in the air, fairly deep to left, backing up, feeling for the wall, and making the grab in front of the wall is Valdez. Tagging and moving up to third is Burt. On that deep fly ball from the bat of Ben Malgieri.
1: Bat about another 4 or 5 feet, and it would at least been off the wall. And
0: you have a run?
1: Had a run.
0: Yep.
1: And that's twice Ben's hit a ball deep to center field his first at bat, and he hit this one all the way to the wall and second bat. Swinging a bat good.
0: Yeah, he has had a very good start to the year. I know we're almost 2 months in, so we're kind of past the real start time, but I mean, we used to talk about this a lot, Weber and I. Once you got to maybe 100 to 150 at-bats, you're starting to take shape of your season, right? The hitter, would you say, or do you have a different number?
1: No. Well, yeah, I always think about Memorial Day.
0: Okay. We're getting about that point.
1: Right about there is where you have a really good idea about what your team is like and what the hitters are like.
0: Pitch will be outside to Max Clark. Well, let's take Clark for an example. He's played a lot of the games, and for him, Max Clark going into today at 160 at-bats. So, you know, roughly in that 150, kind of the same time frame you're talking about. And Clark waiting as he takes inside. This one's going to get away. Coming home is Burt. The throw not in time.
1: Great read by Burt. Saw the ball bounce away. Didn't hesitate at all, and he took off and was able to get in there under the tag. That was awesome.
0: Wild pitch from Jose Urquidy. Mudheads get a run, and it's 3-1. A two-out wild pitch, and that's why you move up on that fly ball, right?
1: Yeah, which, it, you know, was pretty incredible because with one out, usually you don't tag. But I think he saw that, you know, he was well positioned underneath the ball and he went back and tagged and did a great job. But yeah, absolutely. It's a lot easier to score from third than it is at second.
0: 100%. 2-1 pitch. He'll be a bender in there for a strike, curveball. But think about it, though, if he holds there at second on that fly ball to deep left, now that wild pitch just moves him to third.
1: Correct.
0: You know, you get...
1: Correct.
0: That's why you want to get to third, even with two outs, because you never know. 2-2. Line shot foul down the right field line off the bat of Clark. Jose Urquidy just served up his 40th pitch.
1: Yeah, and I think Burt knew that if the ball was off the wall and he was at second base, he's still going to be able to score. So
0: hey,
1: it was a good piece of base running.
0: There's a lot you're thinking about as a runner out there, aren't you?
1: You really do. Lots got to go through your head.
0: 2-2 is going to be poked in the air, foul, backing out of play. Jose Urquidy. Ready in the 2-2. That one's going to be hit again high in the air, but foul off of the bat of Max Clark. Well, he's going to see an eighth pitch in this at bat.
1: Last two pitches, he's gone away from Max, and Max has done a good job of fouling him off.
0: And the next one will be a ball. Well, Clark gets a full count from the veteran Jose Urquidy. And he sets and delivers, swing and a miss. Ooh,
1: nasty change up.
0: Oh, man. And that had Clark way out in front. Mudheads do get a run, though, on the one hit. Wild pitch helping to score a run as we go to the fourth. It's 3-1 Indianapolis. This is Toledo Mudheads Baseball.

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5: All right, back we are here in downtown Toledo. 3-1 ball game as Jack Little. 1-2-3 inning in the third, comes out for the fourth, taking on Dominic Fletcher. He gets the bottom third of the order. Fletcher, Cimolo, and Jarvis. As Fletcher drives one high in the air, but foul, backing out of play.
6: Fletcher walked his first at bat, was 2-for-3 in the first game. So he's been on base quite a bit today.
5: Next pitch outside. Two and one the count as Little delivers. Slow roller hit to second. Coming in is Little. Easy play there. 4-3. And Jack Little has faced four batters. He's set them all down.
6: He's doing a nice job so far.
5: Nick Cimolo will come to the plate. Cimolo on an RBI double in the second. One of just two hits for Indianapolis, but they have three runs. That was in that second when they got three walks, a double, only scored one run because they left the bases loaded. Little delivers low and outside. That's where Pilkington ended with three straight strikeouts.
6: I was going to say, Matt, if we end up winning this ball game, a lot of it will come back to those three strikeouts.
5: Wow. Yeah, you're right. Swing and a miss there to make it a one ball, one strike count.
6: Because that game could have gotten away from the Hens that inning. But Connor did a nice job limiting them to just that one run.
5: Little fires in a strike, 1-2. Cimolo. Little ahead in the count as the righty's ready. He kicks it, fires, swing, and a miss. Cimolo strikes out. Two outs here in this inning. That'll bring up Mike Jarvis. Longest outing of the year for Jack Little. 2 1/3. He did that against Columbus back on April 28th. And he gets his first pitch, swing, and a foul back to the screen off the bat of Jarvis.
6: I was going to say the last, five outings? Inning and 2/3 is the most he's thrown?
5: Yep. Yeah, you got to go back.
6: He's matched that.
5: Back-to-back outings on the 21st to 28th where he went multiple innings. For Jack Little as he pitches outside, but his pitch count's in great shape. He's only at

0: 20. After that one, one ball, one strike. Probably could use one of these bullpen guys that have to pitch here in game two to go three innings. Little gets a swing and a miss. 1-2.
1: Well, if I'm a manager, anything more than two innings for him, two innings or more is a bonus. It's good.
0: And the next one outside, then he'll run it. Two balls, two strikes. And the next pitch swung on and missed. He went elevated fastball back-to-back K's. Six up, six down over two innings for Jack Little.
1: Very nice.
0: Led to the bottom of the fourth. Munnins trail it. 3-1. This is Toledo Munnins Baseball.
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0: Swinging is Corey Jolks, and a grounder to short that will be an out as Jarvis makes the play. 6-3. Jolks is retired, and that'll bring up Jace Young as we are in the bottom of the fourth inning here in downtown Toledo.

0: as Chase Young at the plate takes up and in. Chase Young, a guy last year was averaging almost five pitches in at bat. And he gets up there. He's not in a hurry to do anything. He'll take a few, and he takes one there for a strike.
1: Yeah, I think he ranked right up there with the most pitches seen.
0: Yes.
1: Anybody in the league?
0: Yep. He was up there at the top of the league. 2-1 pitch. Again, it's close. Called a ball. Make it 2-1. 2-1. I looked up and saw a 3 up there on the board, but it's 2-1. Scott Efros is loosening down in the Mudhens pen. Pitch will be outside. That'll make it 3-1. Now they don't have to do anything with the board.
1: Say they knew it.
0: They knew it. Somebody over there should be playing a lotto.
1: That's right.
0: Already know the numbers. And Jace Young trying to work his way aboard. Urquidy fires. Slow roller hit on the right side. Right to the second baseman. Johnson, 4-3 put out. There's two gone in the fourth for the Mudhens.
1: Again, that's a veteran pitcher. 3-1. Threw him a changeup. Jace really had a feel swing, easy ground ball. Not aggressive at all at it.
0: And that changeup

0: 79 miles an hour.
1: Yeah.
0: I mean, it's a slow mover.
1: Yeah, you could tell.
0: Yeah. You and I could see it all the way back here. Up and in, and that one hit him. Yep. They will give Tyler Gentry the base. That fastball went up and in. Hit him on the hand. So Gentry will take first, hit batter, and he'll bring up Tomas Nido.
1: The home plate umpire had to check with the first base umpire to see if he swung at it first. Clearly he checked his swing.
0: Yep. Three-one score. Scott Efros looks like he's about ready to go. Jack Little, two really good innings today. Couple of strikeouts. If his day is done,
1: he was very efficient.
0: No doubt. As Urquidy delivers, first pitch strike into Tomas Nido. Hey, there go another veteran pitcher there, right? He just threw a fastball that got away from him, hit a batter, comes right back with the same pitch to the next batter. We saw Jose Urquidy do this when he was with the Hens late last year. Runner goes, swing and a miss. Throw down is going to be way up into center field. And no chance for Gentry to advance. But he will get the stolen base, his fourth. For Tyler Gentry, it's two strikes on Tomas Nido. Yeah, that was an airmailed throw there.
1: It certainly was.
0: But no chance for Gentry to move because he was diving into the bag.
1: Yeah, had his head turned the wrong way. If he would have been able to pick up the outfield, he would have easily seen that he could have gotten there, but...
0: 0-2 pitch. Well, it's water under the bridge anyway. Striking out is Nido for the second time today. Mudhens are gone in their half of the four. They leave one. We're off the inning five here in downtown Toledo. Mudhens trail it 3-1. This is Toledo Mudhens Baseball.
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0: All right, we go to the fifth inning here in downtown Toledo. Yeah, the folks that remain, they can sit and try out some different areas to watch the ball game. As Scott Efros comes on. Jack Little, how about his performance? Two innings, two Ks, six batters up, six batters down.
1: Yeah, he did a really nice job.
0: And now we'll take a look at Scott Efros. Efros, 32-year-old right-hander, 6'2", 202-pounder. Efros has gone 1-0 on the year at seven appearances, 4.66 ERA. He's worked 9 2/3, giving up 14 hits, five runs. He's walked three, struck out nine. For the veteran, Scott Efros, bunt down for Johnson, and Efros had it and lost it. So Johnson will be aboard.
1: Yeah, Johnson.

0: runs well. It's not the first time he's tried to bunt today, but mishandled by Efros and got no chance.
1: Don't know if he would have got him anyway. Yeah, we'll see how they score that. Efros not happy with himself there for fumbling that. Might have been a pretty close play there at first, but they are going to put an error on the board, E1. They have to, because he never even got a chance to see if he could throw him out. And a pitch outside. Runner started to go. And that's the thing you got to watch with Johnson. He had a steal in the first game.
0: Yeah, he can run. Good leadoff man's got 7 stolen bases, or 8 stolen bases now this season.
1: 1-0 will be a bit high. 2-0 to Nick York. York hadn't done much today. A couple of walks for him. One in each game. The 2-0 runner goes. Throw down by Tomas Nido. They got him at second base.
0: Tell you what, there was a great throw by Nido, because he got a super jump off of Efros, but Nido made it. That's a sub-2 release time for Nido.
1: Yeah, that thing, that was fantastic. You know what? He was working on it before the game. We were watching him working down there in the bullpen, just on that right there.
0: On that exchange.
1: And man, did he throw an absolute strike, swinging a foul tip into the glove off the bat of Nick York. Top half of the 5th inning. On our way to 7. 2-2. Oh, he went too far, did he? Or no? Yes, he did. York thought he held up. And no, on appeal, it's a strikeout for Scott Efros. And there's 2 down.
0: Still can't get over Nito's release time, pop time. That was outstanding.
1: That's elite. That's major league, right?
0: Yeah, there's no question about that.
1: And that explains why he has been a major league catcher. If the Tigers get an injury, he goes right up there. Pitch in tight.
0: Yeah, you know, his offense might be maybe a little short right at the time, but defensively, that'll play. If you want a defensive catcher, that'll work.
1: And the 1-0 swung on and missed. 1-1 on Ronnie Simon, who reached on a fielder's choice, scored a run in the first, and struck out in the second. Well, and that's why you love having a guy like Tomas Nido as your third catcher, right?
0: Absolutely.
1: Check swing. He went too far. There's another strike. 1-2. Because you know what? If you do lose one of those guys, Dingler goes down for a little while. You can bring Tomas Nido up. And he and Rogers can at least give you that defensive side
0: for
1: the Tigers.
0: Sure. Very valuable.
1: The 1-2 is going to be high and outside, 2-2.
0: And I know the game's changed, Matt, but back in the day, you know, the defensive catchers were worth everything. You know, that backup catcher, if he could play defense, he was worth gold.
1: Well, there's not a lot of teams in the major leagues that have 2 hitting catchers. Check swing. Did he go around? No, he able to hold up there on a sweeper. I mean, I can't think of any. Can
0: no,
1: you?
0: Well,
1: not many.
0: Not.
1: Most of that time.
0: I mean, the Atlanta Braves should.
1: Yes.
0: If Sean Murphy would stay healthy. He's an offensive catcher as well, a little bit.
1: 3-2, foul back.
0: Of course, that young kid, Blake Baldwin, who's...
1: Yeah, he's pretty good.
0: He's one of the best hitters in the game right
1: yep.
0: now.
1: Yeah, he's really good. But yeah, that's probably the one team around the league that would have 2 that could actually... You plug them in for offense, too. 3-2 pitch. And he lost him outside. That sweeper just hung out there.
0: Tried to backdoor him with that sweeper and just didn't quite get it there.
1: That'll bring up Esmerlin Valdez, who's had a good day today with a couple of homers, including one in this game that really is the difference in a ballgame. 2-run shot back in the first.
0: He's going to probably have to try to hit that sweeper.
1: And And the runner goes again, Nito. This time it's going to be up the line a little bit. He got it there in enough

0: time, but kind of pulled Ritter off the bag.
1: Yeah, any more those throws up the line are what the catchers actually try to do. So the tag can be into the runner at the same time, but that was just a little bit too much. And he did get a great jump.
0: Stolen base number 8 for Simon on the year. The 1-0 is going to be hammered foul down the right field line. Efros trying to shut this inning down. Valdez waiting on the 1-1, and he went with that sweeper, but hung high from Scott Efros. Sure they're looking at him to try to do 2 innings. The 2-1. Ground ball, a hit to short. Up with that is Burt. His throw is in time, 6-3. And that'll do it for the Indians in their half of the 5th. They get an error in the inning. They leave 1. We'll go on to the bottom half of inning 5. Mud Hens trail it 3-1. This is Toledo Mud Hens Baseball.
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0: All right, 3-1 our score. Indianapolis with the lead. Munhead send up Luke Ritter to open the inning. Swing and a miss on a high fastball from Jose Urquidy, whose pitch count is going to the bottom of the 5th inning at 55 after that one. So he's in great shape. Swing and a foul back to the screen.
1: Yeah, he's not wasting many pitches.
0: No, he's firing strikes. He's quickly ahead, 2 strikes. There have been 4 complete games thrown this year in the International League. Probably all in the doubleheader world. Swing and a foul. Did that? Yeah, they must have called that a foul there.
1: Had to have been. How many complete games? 4?
0: 4.
1: A lot.
0: Including one from Indianapolis pitcher Antoine Kelly. The 0-2 is swung on and missed. That's a strikeout. High heater. Matter of fact, we are scheduled to see Kelly on Saturday this weekend. Brian Sammons tomorrow, left-hander against left-hander Hunter Barco. He'll be back in the broadcast booth tomorrow night. Before you head to the golf course for the weekend, I'm assuming?
1: Yes, I will.
0: First pitch swinging is Max Bird, drives one high in the air to center, and that'll be caught, though, on the run by Simon.
1: Ball was well struck. Second time Max has hit the ball hard this game.

0: Yeah, both of them. He has hit well over 100 miles an hour on both his hits. One that's landed for a double and one that was caught. And it'll bring up Andrew Navagano for one. Find out to right field, his first time up. Current average of 222. For Andrew Navagano. Takes a strike. Navagano had that tough year last year at the AAA level after having an amazing spring where he hit nearly 400.
1: And a good year the year before.
0: Yes. Swing and a foul back to the screen. So two strikes on him. Jose Urquidy has thrown seven pitches in this inning. And he's one strike away from ending the fifth. ...31-year-old delivers high. They started him this year with Pittsburgh out of the bullpen. Jose Urquidy, he threw five times at an 8.53 ERA and an 0-1 record for the Pirates. The 1-2 outside, 2-2. He allowed six earned runs in 6 1/3 innings. He did have six strikeouts to two walks. But, and he had a save mixed in there, by the way, in five appearances at the big league level. Urquidy's 2-2. And it's poked out towards right center. This will drop a base hit. Two-out single for Andrew Navagano.
1: Went back to that changeup, and Navagano just reached out and flicked it into right field.
0: Nope. 74 miles an hour off the bat, but yeah, it didn't matter.
1: Yeah, it wasn't a pretty swing. It wasn't not a pretty swing, but it was a good result.
0: Yep. He'll take the base hit, that's for sure. Ben Malgeri to the plate. He's 0-for-2 against Urquidy today. He's flied out twice. And the first pitch to him is ripped foul back to the screen.
1: And flied out twice deep.
0: Yes. Deep to center in the first inning. Deep to left. Step in front of the wall his last time up. The 0-1 coming up. And it's outside. Urquidy didn't like that changeup when he released it. Oh, 1-1 the count on Ben Malgeri. Bottom half of inning five.
1: I'm sure Urquidy's really doesn't want to make a mistake to Malgeri because he knows what it can happen.
0: And he gets a swing and a foul back to the screen. Another changeup.
1: Kind of pitching him a little bit backwards, throwing him some changeups earlier in the count. We'll see if he tries to rush him with a fastball or if he stays with it.
0: Max Clark on deck. Pitch is high. He went with the fastball, 94. One of the hardest he has thrown, almost 95 on the gun. Yeah, Urquidy likes the pitch choice. He's ready. Runner goes, and no throw as it's low. Navagano. Oh, and we get a challenge that is coming from Flores. He thinks this is a strike. And he's wrong. So Indianapolis loses a challenge. They only have one left.
1: Wrong by 0.7 of an inch.
0: Yeah, not much. And it's also a stolen base for Andrew Navagano. That's his first.
1: Big two-out knock right here would be big.
0: And a full count. This at-bat has certainly pushed their Urquidy's pitch count. He gets the strikeout of Malgeri on the changeup, though, to end the fifth inning. Mudahens get a runner on. A stolen base put him in scoring position, but that's it. As we go to the sixth, Mudahens trail at 3-1. This is Toledo Mudahens Baseball.
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5: All right, Scott Efros going to work a second inning as he comes out for the sixth and delivers a first pitch strike. And Manuel Valdez at the plate, 0 for 2, fly out and a ground out. For Valdez, 1-0, way up and in, 1-1. Efros has thrown 20 pitches as he tries to work a second inning following what Jack Little did. As the first guy out of the pen, following Connor Pilkington. Strike on the inside corner to Valdez. We had a couple of words for our home plate umpire, Jacob Matz.
6: Yeah, Efros throws that sinker, and the way he delivers the ball, he's got an action where it looks like it's going to hit that left-handed hitter and then comes back over the inside part of the plate, so they're jumping away from it. It's a tough pitch to hit.
5: And he's going to drive the 1-2 high in the air towards right center. Long run, but Clark, the center fielder, will get under it. He'll make the grab. And that's one out here in the top of the sixth inning.
6: I'm not sure that's where he wanted that sweeper, but he kind of did him a favor, threw it right in the middle of the plate, right towards the barrel, and hit it well, but not well enough.
5: Rafael Flores at the plate. Efros fires to him, swing and a foul back to the screen. One strike on Flores, who's walked and scored a run today. Swinging a foul back, and he's quickly two strikes as we get some action up down in the Indianapolis bullpen.
6: Looks like Brandon Neek. Left-hander?
5: Yep, that's it. 26-year-old New York native.
6: As the very first throw he threw to the catcher, he missed him by about 6 feet.
5: It's always a good start. Well, you know what they say, you throw it well in the bullpen, you'll probably throw it well in the game. Just joking around there. The 0-2 is going to be high, and a ball and two strikes on Flores. Yep, Neek down there loosening. And a 1-2 coming up from Efros. With one out, bases empty, we're in the top of the sixth. And the pitch will be outside, 2-2 to Flores.
6: Doesn't look like he's in a hurry to warm up, so I think they're going to probably send her Katie out, but have Neek ready.
5: Yep. And strike three called on the outside corner. Flores gone. Two outs in the inning as he's caught looking. And that'll bring up Dominic Fletcher, a walk and a ground out.

0: First pitch to Fletcher is off the plate. Thing for Efros. You know, we saw this in the last inning where he nibbled trying to get Simon. He ended up walking him. Where he was missing with that backdoor sweeper. This time he'll come inside. Had to back him up, but it's 2-0. And we know Efros not going to be overpowering at all. Fastball's upper 80s.
1: Yeah, throws that sinking fastball.
0: High chop. Backing up the first baseman will get it. Young, he'll fire to Efros, who's covering the bag. And 3-1. 1-2-3 inning turned in by Scott Efros. To the bottom of the sixth we go here in downtown Toledo. It's 3-1 Indianapolis. This is Toledo Mud Hens Baseball.
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0: Pitch into a strike for Max Clark. Jose Urquidy just went into the 70s. That was his 71st pitch as we're in the bottom of the sixth inning. Tyler Matheson is loosening up for the Mud Hens. Still action down in the Indianapolis pen. And a curveball in for a strike. Clark, I don't know if he's upset with himself or not. That was a 71-mile-an-hour curveball. It just floated into the zone.
1: Yeah, I think he's upset the fact that he saw one the first pitch and then took the second one, identical pitch.
0: And now he's in a two-strike hole for Clark, who was 0-for-2. Pop-out, strikeout. A pitch from Urquidy again. He went to the curveball, three straight, and it was fouled off.
1: Yeah, if I'm thinking along with the veteran pitcher right here, he might try to show him a fastball out of the zone, nowhere close, and then get him out with the changeup. Although he's clearly feels that that curveball could get him out as well.
0: Yeah, the way he's gone to a three straight pitches. The 0-2. He goes to the fastball. Clark's going to rip it up the middle. That'll be a base hit. Well, you talked about it. He showed him a fastball at the top part of the zone, and he ripped it.
1: Win one for the young kid because, again, I think Urquidy, if he had it to do over again, he wouldn't throw that fastball where Clark could actually get to it.
0: And an 0-2 pitch. He gives up a hard single up the middle.
1: Yeah. So good for Max Clark.

0: bullpen down there if they want him. Might be for the next batter, Jace Young.
1: Yeah, if you're looking at matchups, that would be the time to bring him in.
0: The 1-1. And it, Jolks is going to send it towards left field. That's going to get down. Clark with a big turn. He'll sprint and slide into third. And first to third goes Max Clark on a single to left from Corey Jolks. It's runners at the corners, nobody out. Now you have your go-ahead run coming to the plate. And Jace Young will have to face the lefty.
1: What a nice job of base running by Max Clark with a single into left center field. Ball's right in front of him. He saw it, but never slowed down and was able to make it to third base.
0: And Brandon Neek is going to come on. Brandon Neek is going to take over for Jose Urquidy. They let him go to the two batters in this inning. He gives up two singles. And Neek's going to come in a tough spot. Well, now you have the go-ahead run coming to the plate, Tom, and there's no outs here in this sixth inning. Remember, if the Mudhens were to take the lead now, there's only the top of the seventh left.
1: That would be an ideal situation.
0: So Neek is going to take his tosses. Jace Young will be the next batter. Jace Young 0 for 2 today with a fly out and a ground out.
1: And again, Matt, hate to belabor the thought, but go back to the starting pitcher, and if he doesn't get those three strikeouts,
0: Connor Pilkington.
1: Yep. He doesn't get those three strikeouts with the bases loaded, we may not even be in this situation. And the fact that we are talking about the go-ahead run at the plate in the bottom of the sixth,
0: it says something.
1: It's pretty right. Good.
0: How about Jace Young? They bring in the lefty to face him. He's hitting .276 against lefties so far this year. 29 at bats. He's had two homers and a double with 8 hits and 4 walks to 5 strikeouts for Jace Young as he'll face the lefty and Brandon Neek. Let's talk about Neek for a moment. 26-year-old native of Mont Crisco, New York. He was a Rule 5 pick from the Dodgers back last year in 2025. He's 2-1 with a 2.38 ERA, 7 appearances, worked 11 and 3rd innings, giving up 8 hits, 3 runs, 9 walks, to 19 strikeouts for Neek.
1: Yeah, Jace is going to see some sliders and sweepers here in this at bat.
0: As Neek readies, delivers, first pitch swinging, a high chopper towards second. That'll get the first run home as the RBI ground out coming on a 4-3 put out. Taking second is Jolts. In the score is Max Clark. And the Mudhens down 1. It's a 3-2 ball game.
1: Jace didn't give him an opportunity to go to this sweeper slider. He jumped on that first pitch fastball and grounded out. Picked up an RBI. Got us within a run, and now the tying run at second base.
0: That run charged to Urquidy. He could still take one more before he can close the book on him. First pitch swinging is Gentry. High pop-up. Shallow right field racing in and nearly at the dirt to make the grab is the right fielder, Fletcher. There's two down.
1: Yeah, Tyler's upset at himself right there. I think he got a pretty decent pitch to hit and popped it up. And
0: Tomas Nito will come to the plate. Nito 0 for 2. He's fanned twice. Tyler Madison is loose and ready to go for the Mudhens. He'll probably come on in the next inning.
1: I like that show of emotion from Gentry. Upset that he didn't get the job done, didn't get a hit. You can see he's really trying hard.
0: Yeah, we could see it from his reaction when he got the game-winning hit in Game 1. As Nito will take. And he'll make it 2-0.
1: Good time for Tomas to get a big two-out hit here.

0: And he'll take in tight. Make it 3-0. Well, and Nito just coming off his first homer of the season on Sunday.
1: Good time for number two.
0: That would be a great time for it. The pitch will be right there for a strike. Fastball in. He was taking there with a 3-0 count.
1: Definitely was taking.
0: Because that was too good of a pitch not to, right?
1: For him, who likes to pull the ball, that fastball was perfect for him to hit.
0: And Neek ready for the 1-0. Or excuse me, the 3-1. It'll be grounded over to the third baseman, York. He's got it. Throw over in time, 5-3. And that's all for the Hens in their half of inning number six. But they get a run on two hits in the inning. They leave one. We'll go to the seventh inning. Mud Hens trail it 3-2. This is Toledo Mud Hens Baseball.
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0: All right, we go to the top of the seventh. There's going to be action down in the Indianapolis bullpen. They got a right-hander up. And Tyler Matheson coming on here in inning number seven, as he'll be the fourth pitcher of this game. Scott Efros went two, a walk and two strikeouts. Nick Cimolo is at the plate, doubling an RBI and a strikeout for him. And Matheson will drop in a strike. Michael Darrell Hicks is loosening up down in the pen for Indianapolis. He may get the seventh inning as Matheson gets a big swing and a miss. 1-2 the count. Tyler Matheson for the Mud Hens, the 26-year-old Fort Ann, New York native. Matheson 3-0 with a 4 ERA. Pitch outside to make it 2-2. 14 appearances, 18 innings of work. He's given up 12 hits, 8 earned runs. He's walked 14 and struck out 19. A 2-2. Matheson ready, and he fires outside, 3-2.
7: You're all right, come on.
0: And a chopper up the middle, ranging to his left is Burt. He's got it. Fires over in time. 6-3 to retire Cimolo. And there's one gone in the seventh. That'll bring up Mike Jarvis.
1: Yeah, I'll tell you, Madison's got a real different delivery. Straight over the top, herky-jerky. Probably very difficult to try to time up as a hitter. Also, maybe.

0: tough to repeat that delivery.
1: And the first pitch is a strike to Jarvis. Well, you look at Tyler Matheson, though. When he is right, he is tough to touch. And you talked about it with that delivery over the top. Fastball a bit high there. Last outing came against Omaha on the 16th. They went an inning, gave up a hit, and walked a batter, but didn't allow a run. Yeah, the one really bad outing that's hurt his ERA, that 5-7, May 7th against Memphis. Five runs in an inning and two-thirds.
0: A couple of walks mixed in there.
1: Yep, yeah. Three hits. And when you look at it, you have that bad outing on there, and he's got an ERA of 4. So that tells you he's pitched most of the time. It's been pretty darn good. Matheson ready, and there's a strike. 2-2. Just comes right in with a slider.
0: Yeah, with that delivery, with that slider, he's probably got a little more of a vertical tilt to it. So some more bite to it.
1: Nope, somebody just got tossed from the Indianapolis dugout. Yeah.
0: Wow. Looks like a pitching coach, maybe?
1: Yep, that's what it looks like. Yeah, it looks like pitching coach Drew Bennis. Yeah, there he is.
0: No?
1: No? Oh. Hitting
0: that's
1: coach.
0: That's not Munson, is it?
1: I don't know if that was Munson down there. Could be Casey Harms. No? Munson?
0: It was Munson.
1: It was Munson. All right. All right. Well, something more to talk about with you, Tom, tomorrow.
0: I don't remember him having that kind of flair or... back when he played.
1: Well, little vocal down there. 2-2 is swung on and missed, and there's a strikeout. Jarvis is gone.
0: I don't know what you can argue about that.
1: Yeah, you can't argue that one. That's a swing and a miss. Tamar Johnson at the plate. Here's a look at that strikeout. And Tamar Johnson. Reached on an error last time up. Then he was caught stealing. Boy, not a great swing there as he went partway around and then stopped and held up and kind of turned.
0: Did the old whirlybird helicopter swing.
1: Yeah. Kind of laughing about it. He's got a full laugh going on that one. Because he did. He went wildly around. Pitch is swung on and missed. He does it again.
0: Big swing.
1: Matheson came right back with the same pitch.
0: It's a big swing for a guy that's got no home runs.
1: Yeah, and 126 at bats. And Johnson going to take low with a changeup. Two down, bases empty, 1-2 count. Darryl Hicks is ready to go down in the Indianapolis bullpen. And the pitch swung on and missed. Matheson blows him away. Back-to-back K's to end the top of the seventh. One chance left for the Hens. Bottom of the seventh is next. They're down 1-3-2. This is Toledo Mud Hens Baseball.
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3: All right, Luke Ritter to lead things off against the new pitcher, Michael Darrell Hicks, who takes over on the mound here in the bottom of the seventh inning for Indianapolis. As Toledo tries to come back, first pitch swinging, ground ball over to third. York with a good block there. He throws over in time, 5-3. Ritter is gone before we can even talk about the new pitcher, Michael Darrell Hicks. After Neek went an inning, nothing across the board there on him. Darrell Hicks is no record of 5.63 ERA, 16 appearances, finished out 10 games with a save. He's worked 16 innings, giving up 13 hits, 10 earned runs. He's walked 7 and struck out 17 as he faces Max Burt. Pitch will be low and outside, ball one on a sinker.
4: Max has hit a couple of balls hard in this game. He got a double down the left field line and also fly out deep to center field. His last at bat.
3: Darrell Hicks is interesting. He was signed by the Angels. Non-drafted free agent in July of 2022 out of Jacksonville University. So went undrafted. Signed as a free agent and has already made it to AAA in a couple of years. That's pretty good.
4: He is 28.
3: Yep. The 2-0 is going to be low. So Max Burt trying to get his way aboard, and it's 3-0. Andrew Navagato on deck. The 3-0 pitch is outside, ball four. So Burt gets aboard with a one-out walk. Four-pitch walk for Burt. Well, and he has some speed.
4: It's always nice to bring that tying and now winning run to home plate.
3: And it's Andrew Navagato has a homer on the year, batting 239. Single and a stolen base last time up. He's 1-for-2 in this game. And the pitch to him, low and outside, ball one. Five pitches have missed of the six that he has thrown since coming into the ball game, and we're going to get a visit to the mound.
4: Yeah, Darrell Hicks is in 16 innings of work, has 7 walks, 17 strikeouts. So I would say that he can walk guys, have a little bit of command issue, but it's not glaring.
3: Well, he just walked a batter on 4 pitches. This is basically the ninth inning. As a mound visit charge to Indianapolis, but they got plenty left. As Navagato will stand back in. One ball, no strike count on him. And the 1-0 will be right there with a strike. Fastball in from Darrell Hicks.
4: Threw that sinker up there a few miles slower than his four-seam fastball.
3: And he's ready for his 1-1. And Navagato takes a strike. And went right back with that same pitch. Well, we're going to get a challenge, though, from Navagato. And it's a strike.

0: Yep, that's it for the challenges for Toledo. As they are out of those. And it's a 1-2 count on Navagano. Burt the runner at first. Pitch is low and outside. Tried to get him to chase a sweeper, and he wouldn't offer at it. No, 2-2 on Navagano. Go back to the top of the order with Ben Malgeri next.
1: Yeah, we want Ben to get up there.
0: 2-2 on the way. Navagano takes outside. That'll run it full. 3 balls, 2 strikes.
1: I would be willing to bet that he's going to come back with that sinker now and hope for a ground ball. And if he throws the sweeper, more power to him.
0: 3-2 pitch. Down low. Ball 4. He walked him. Back-to-back walks. And Ben Malgeri to the plate.
1: Last thing that Indianapolis wanted to have happen was to walk a runner into scoring position and to get the top of the order back up there.
0: And Ben Malgeri will stand in. Max Clark now moves into the on-deck circle. Winning run is at first. Great speed, high chopper hit foul up the third baseline. You have two guys that can run on the bases. Something in the gap might win the game.
1: No question. Outfielders are playing pretty deep, so they're definitely giving up that one run.
0: Darryl Hicks delivers a strike into Malgeri. 2 strikes on him. Malgeri here at game 2, 0-for-3. A couple of loud outs and then a strikeout his last time up. Max Clark on deck. The 0-2 right there. Strike 3 called. Malgeri can't believe it.
1: Yeah, I think he took 2 fastballs, 2 sinkers, and I just think he was guessing. That's the only thing I can say.
0: Now, you know what? Actually, looking at that, if he had a challenge, that might have been challengeable there.
1: Really? Up high?
0: Inside.
1: Inside?
0: Yep. He's looking at the K zone that we have up here. Well, Max Clark to the plate. Going to take a 2-out hit from Clark as he takes outside ball 1. Clark. And game 2, a single and a run scored last time up. 1-for-3 day. And the pitch on the way. He's going to send that high in the air, foul down the left field line.
1: Well, Mass gets that same single that he had last at bat up the middle. You're definitely going to score 1, have a runner on third base, and if he hits it hard enough, maybe both runs score.
0: 1-1. Hit in the air, foul down the left field line. York gave a run, but that's well into the seats. Now 1-2 the count on Clark. Mudhens down to their final strike.
1: All you need is 1, Max.
0: Time called by Clark. 2 on, 2 down. Winning Ryan at first here in game 2 as the Mudhens try to sweep the doubleheader. They can do so with a couple of runs. Here we go, the 1-2. It's going to be again hit high in the air, foul down the left field line.
1: Let's see if we can get 1 run in and have another extra inning ball game.
0: Be something today. Why not? This is inning number 15 we've played today. Pitch is outside. Run it, 2 balls, 2 strikes. Got to be careful there because even if we just had like we did with Malgeri, one that, you know, we looked at the K zone,
1: right,
0: and it might have been out inside.
1: Right.
0: But you don't have any challenges.

0: The 2-2. He's going to hit that high in the air to right. Routine play for Fletcher. He'll make the grab. And the Mudhens drop game two. As they split the doubleheader, they leave two and one of them in scoring position. As the Hens fall to Indianapolis here in game two of the doubleheader by a final score of 3-2. So the Mud Hens get the game one win. They take the loss in game number two. There's your final score, 3-2. And as soon as we're ready, we'll get to our post-game highlights from game two. And we'll show them right now. Why wouldn't we?
1: Yeah, why not?
0: As Jose Urquidy got the win, but let's go ahead and take a look at the highlights back in the first inning. This was a big blast off the bat of Esmerlin Valdez, his second home run of the doubleheader, and it gave them the lead. We went into the top of the second inning. Here we go, another run, a double down into the corner. And you know what? It could have been worse in that second inning. Great job by Connor Pilkington to keep it close.
1: Yeah, those three strikeouts kept us in the ball game, gave us an opportunity, which we ended up getting it close to.
0: That's right. In the it as Max Clark would score Max Burt here. Max Burt coming in to score on the wild pitch. And then Toledo putting together, looked like they were going to get something more maybe in that inning. They didn't, but they got the one run to make it closer. They would get one more run in the sixth as Clark would come in to score, but unable to cash in the seventh with a couple runners on, and they fall by a final score of 3-2 in game number two. Final line today, Indianapolis, three runs, two hits for the Indians. They left four on base with no errors. The Mud Hens went two runs, five hits, one error, and the Mud Hens stranded six on base in game number two. The winning pitcher ended up being Jose Urquidy. He's 1-3. Loss went to Connor Pilkington. He's 1-3. Also, Daryl Hicks with his second save on the year. Mud Hens will be back in action against Indianapolis coming up tomorrow night, 6:35 first pitch. 6 o'clock will be our broadcast time, as that's going to do it for our game broadcast today. For my broadcast partner, Tom Runnels, here in the broadcast booth, Brad Wozniacki. My name is Matt Melzeckett. For our entire crew, once again, your final score, Toledo falling in game two by a final count of 3-2. Have a great day, everybody.
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3: 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Donovan Mitchell, Cleveland Cavaliers, put it very, very succinctly about what happened last night with this team having a 22-point lead in the fourth quarter against the Knicks in Game 1 of the Eastern Conference Finals, and they let it all get away and lose in overtime.
4: This isn't on him. Like, it's on all of us, right? This isn't just because of a certain stretch. Like, no, like, we still have opportunities on the other end as well to take advantage and score, and we didn't. So it's not just on one person. And when he's been around the league long enough, he understands. It's 17 years, right? But in the same token, hey, it happened, and we'll respond for Game 2. We lost. We blew it. All right, let's respond for Game 2. Simple as that.
3: The him that Donovan Mitchell was talking about was James Harden taking a lot of grief and a lot of blame along with Kenny Atkinson, the head coach, about the collapse involving the Cavaliers in Game 1 versus the New York Knicks. Let's bring in a BOFS, a brother, Freddie and Harry. He is Emmett Golden. Does a great job for ESPN Radio in the weekends, also during the week, and also ESPN in Cleveland. Hit him on the socials at EGoldie80E. If I ask you, what is the temperature in Cleveland after that collapse by the Cavaliers slash comeback by the Knicks last night, what is your answer?
5: Oh, man, it's hot as far as hot under Kenny Atkinson's seat right now. You know, Kenny Atkinson has actually kind of been the belle of the ball in Cleveland because J.B. Bickerstaff, after losing in the second round a couple years ago, when the Cavaliers fired him and they hired Kenny Atkinson, everybody in Cleveland was like, yes, we got this guy's great at offense, all, and he could do nothing wrong. No matter what, even though they had an up-and-down season this year, could do nothing wrong. Well, there were pitchforks and knives and torches, and everybody was coming for Kenny today.
6: I mean, let me ask you this. When you look at him not calling timeout,

0: at any point in that ball game in the fourth quarter when the comeback was happening by the New York Knicks. Is that normal behavior from an NBA coach when he's up 22 points and then the lead just starts to dwindle and dwindle and dwindle? At some point, at what point, if you was Kenny Atkinson last night, would you have called the timeout?
1: Let's see, 22. I would have at least called a timeout when it got cut to 15. You know, and think about this, guys. This is how crazy it is. In the first half, I want to say Cavaliers were up about 14, and they started doing the Hacker Robinson.
2: Yep.
1: Right? And they were doing that because they didn't want the Knicks to gain any momentum. They were up, and they were like, we're just going to keep the Garden quiet. We're not going to let them get any momentum. And I understand Robinson wasn't out there to foul, but you had several timeouts. They even lost a use it or lose it timeout.
2: Mm-hmm.
1: When you've got a team that just played 2 7-game series, it was inevitable. At some point, they were going to get tired. You have to use your timeouts not just to stop the momentum of the Knicks, but also take care of your guys. And what Kenny Atkinson did last night was malpractice.
2: Well, why do you think he did not use those timeouts? What does your gut tell you that is the answer? What is the answer?
1: So I don't know why he didn't use all those timeouts, but guys, the last possession of the you know, regulation, it made sense to call a timeout, set things up, inbound, get a play. It was tied. You needed 1 point. You didn't need a three. But Kenny Atkinson, the Cavs under Kenny Atkinson, in the playoffs this year as well as last year, have had trouble inbounding the ball. And I think late in that game, Kenny Atkinson was concerned that if he did call a timeout and they had to inbound the ball, that they would not be able to do it. That's how they lost to the Pacers last year in an epic collapse that was much like this one. So I think there was some hesitation and lack of trust on, I'm not sure we're going to be able to get the ball inbound.
0: Also, offensively, I thought the Cleveland Cavaliers relied on the three ball entirely too much in the fourth quarter. Like, at some point, I felt like they should have went to the rim, tried to get fouled. And I know the referees, they were letting them play a little bit last night. But I firmly thought they relied heavily on the three-point line. And that three-point line wasn't nice to them. What say you, Emmett?
1: Agree 100%. Just look at the free throw numbers. Donovan Mitchell took one free throw.
2: Mm.
1: And what that tells me is that he turned himself into a jump shooter. And look, he was extremely effective last night. He was a big part of the reason that they were up 22, but the Cavaliers have had this issue, and they do shoot, like, shooting a three is a big part of their game. But when you're up 22, all of a sudden, and they wanted to work some clock, I understand that, get to the basket, get to the foul line, get the Knicks guys in foul trouble, you know, attack them. So I agree 100%. There are a lot of times when the Cavaliers feel like, all right, we're down 4, 2 minutes left, we need a three. And it's like, no, you need a stop and a basket. And I think you saw some evidence of that last night.
2: Great stuff by Emmett Golden. He's a BOFH, a brother of Freddie and Harry, part of ESPN Radio during the week nationally and also on the weekend at ESPN Cleveland Monday through Friday. Hit him on the social, EGoldie80 here on Freddie and Harry on ESPN Radio, the ESPN app, and ESPN Plus. How do the Cleveland Cavaliers find a way to recover from this and not let this series be 2-0 tomorrow night?
1: They have to completely flush it. You know, I hope they're not looking at Instagram, Twitter, X, whatever you want to. Don't even get on Facebook. I'm sure they aunts and uncles probably clowning them for that. Stay off social media completely. Don't even look at the tape. You know, just flush that and come back out there and be confident. Because, listen, the Cavaliers, they played 7 straight amazing quarters. You go back to game 7 against the Pistons, they were great. And through the first 3 quarters, really 3.5, they were playing Cavaliers basketball, what we have come to expect for them. And it was just an epic collapse, and it really comes down to everybody. They have to forget that. I just hope Kenny Atkinson learned a few things, that it's okay to take James Harden out of a game, especially when you have a double-digit lead. It's okay to change your defensive strategy after you give up a 22-point lead. I hope he learned some things from the player standpoint. They got to flush it and show up ready to play.
0: There's this saying, teach a man to fish and he'll never go hungry. Well, Jalen Brunson last night was that man that learned how to fish. And he found the fish every single time down the court, which was James Harden. What's the strategy, in your opinion? What should it be moving forward when it comes to James Harden and the ISO one-on-one with him having to guard Jalen Brunson?
1: I mean, you could start off by just not switching.
2: Thank
1: you know,
2: you.
1: There is no rule that you have to switch every screen. You know, I know that.

0: of what people do, but you don't have to do it. So I would start there. And if you can't stop that, then you double team. Then maybe even try going to some type of zone. There's so many options other than letting the guy in James Harden, who, look, he was giving his effort, but he obviously couldn't stay in front of Brunson. So they need to do something other than that. And I'd start by not switching the screen.
1: Well, we'll see what kind of switch they can turn on after they had that switch on for the better part of three quarters. And then the switch was off for Cleveland and they lose game one, collapsing against my New York Knicks. Emmett, always great to catch up with you, my brother. I would say hang in there, but as a Knicks fan, I don't mean it. So do the best you can the rest of the series. We'll talk to you soon, okay?
0: I'm going to try, man. Can y'all do me a favor and call me after a win?
1: Sure.
0: You know what I'm saying?
1: Sure. We can do that for you. Hopefully we won't have to call you as a Knicks fan, but we will do that if that actually happens.
0: I'm here to tell you everybody want to talk to me today. You know what I'm saying? But I appreciate it as always, guys. Thanks for having me.
1: Always great to have our man. Always great to have our man.
2: Did you hear Shannon?
1: No, what did Shannon say?
2: I'm not going to say it.
3: Look, Evan, no, we ain't going to call him after the Browns win.
1: Wow. Damn, Shannon. Hasn't he gone through enough? Hasn't he gone through enough since 11:15 last night? Really? That's what we're doing. Man. In the Golden Goldie 80 on the socials of ESPN Radio and also ESPN Cleveland. He was here on the Groovathon edition of Freddie and Harry with Harry Douglas. I'm Freddie Coleman on ESPN Radio, the ESPN app, and Sirius XM Channel 80 and ESPN Plus, presented by Progressive Insurance. 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
1: Especially with the holiday weekend coming up, Plainview are going to try to turn a 3-day weekend into a 4-day weekend. Sympathetic, we could not more be. So that means you're going to need some extra to the weekend cookout, weekend barbecue, weekend plans. That's where we come with the midweek check-in to make sure your weekend is and how it's going to turn out to be.
4: Number one.
2: Oh, number one, Freddie. I'm going to go to the game last night. I don't think the Cleveland Cavaliers are going to overcome that 22-point lead collapse that they had in Madison Square Garden last night. They had a chance to go up 1-0 in this series and really change the dynamics on how a lot of people felt going into this series. That did not happen. Kenny Atkinson, the head coach, didn't call timeout or timeouts with an S on it.
1: Yeah.
2: James Harden got picked on, but you heard the Garden, Madison Square Garden, that is. The crowd, time and time again, gained that momentum. The confidence in Jalen Brunson to do it one-on-one. Landry Shamet coming off the bench, hitting two daggers. Mikal Bridges being a factor as well. I don't think that the Cleveland Cavaliers are going to recover from what transpired last night in game one. This literally might be a sweep in the Eastern Conference Finals. That's my number one midweek check-in.
1: I'll kind of extend your midweek check-in number one with this for the New York Knicks. Sometimes you get a wake-up call and you lose a series or lose a game. They got their wake-up call last night, and by hook or by crook, by Atkinson or by Atkinson, they were able to survive and get a game one victory. In a game that, let's keep it 100. Let's keep it direct. They had no business winning.
2: None.
1: They had no business allowing. The Cavaliers had no business allowing that to happen. But, hey, to the victor go the spoils. And the best thing for that, if you're the New York Knicks, if you needed a wake-up call after not playing basketball for about 9 days, boy, you got that snooze alarm out of the way. Courtesy to Cleveland Cavaliers and their collapse with you being up 1-0 instead of being down 0-1.
2: But, Freddie, isn't that the perfect example why you never give up? It's never over until the skinny lady sings or the big lady sings. Whichever one floats your boat. You never give up and you always feel like you have an opportunity or a chance until you actually don't.
1: Yep.
2: That's why it's a whatever minute game, whatever sport it is, 48-minute game, 60-minute game when it comes to football. And if you need overtime to go ahead and close it out, extra 5 minutes as well.
4: Number two.
2: All right, number two, I'm going to the Spurs and Thunder game. Game two is tonight, and I believe that if the Oklahoma City Thunder do not win game two, they will not have an opportunity to repeat as NBA champions. I firmly believe that. When you have a guy like Victor Wembanyama, look at the man's eyes. Look at his body language when he's out there on the court. Stephon Castle. Yam! That basketball with two.

0: hands off 2 feet. Not many people still jump off 2 feet. Yam that thing. And then hung on the rim. And Freddie, I'm going to look down here this way. That's SGA. Looked at SGA like this. Like he was nothing. That's the doggone MVP. Them young boys over there in San Antonio don't care about no MVP. They saying envy me. Don't care nothing about no Shea, SGA, NBA champions, none of that. They say we're young, we're vibrant as well. But also, a part of my number two midweek check-in, Chet Hungry.
1: Yeah.
0: You're the number two overall pick in 2022. There's a guy over there by the name of Victor Wembanyama that you didn't mind going against when y'all were younger in high school and stuff. Don't be scared now. When the bell asks you to answer, you got to come to the forefront and answer. Your team needs you. You can't have Alex Caruso and J-Dub in the fourth quarter, overtime, and double overtime trying to guard 7'5 Victor Wembanyama. Chet, it shouldn't be any more Chet mix that Wimby's actually eating. Step up to the plate and let everyone know that you want to accept the challenge. Because in game one, all them games of the regular season, you turned down the challenge.
1: Yeah, he was more of the plate, not stepping up to the plate so Chet far mix. With Chet Holmgren. Yeah, that Chet mix, that continues to be good eating for Victor Wembanyama. My number two is I'm going back to the Knicks and Cavaliers series, and I'm going to focus on one, Kenny Atkinson, the Cleveland Cavaliers, the head coach. No matter what he had to say in the press conference, whether it was defending James Harden, why he didn't use those timeouts.
2: Yeah, well, I like to hold my timeouts. I mean, I didn't want to get one timeout at the end of the game. 1 or 2 point game, I try to hold them.
1: See, this is what happens when you fear the unknown and you leave the known alone.
0: Agreed.
1: You fear the known and leave the unknown alone. Not saying experience can't be a great teacher. You always want to prepare for each and every eventuality. But sometimes the best move is not waiting until make the right move, but do the move right in front of you. I can't wait to see how Kenny Atkinson is going to respond to all that fire. Not so much from the media, not so much the Cavaliers fans, but maybe a fire in his own locker room. You wonder how many players look at him thinking, man, when we really needed you to help us, you left us hanging out to dry. You left us like carcasses on the road when you could have used a timeout or two timeouts. Yeah, we played a part in that too. We need to be better on defense. We need to be better on offense. But you're the coach. You're the boss. And the boss completely failed his employees down the stretch in game one for the Cleveland Cavaliers. Can't wait to see how boss Atkinson responds to that fire, maybe inside of his own locker room when it comes to game two tomorrow night in New York.
0: Now, so this is dangerous territory, in my opinion, for head coach Kenny Atkinson. And here's why, Freddie. If last night leads to the Cleveland Cavaliers on the national stage to get swept or losing 5 games to the New York Knicks, it might be some changes in Cleveland.
1: Gonna be some changes.
0: That's why last night was so dangerous. Sorry. Let me get to number three. What is my dog on number three?
1: I'm sorry.
0: Oh, I got it.
1: Sorry about that.
0: The Dallas Mavericks. I'm very, very interested to see who they're going to hire for their next head coach. Now, who is that guy going to be? I don't know, folks. That's why it's midweek check-in. I said I'm interested to see who they hire as their next head coach. Is it going to be Billy Donovan? Is it going to be Mike Budenholzer? Is it going to be Tiago Splitter? Is it going to be somebody from one of these vibrant young teams that we see in Oklahoma City? San Antonio Spurs, one of their assistants. So as we sit here today and have no idea, Masai Ujiri said, don't worry, y'all. I'm going to come to the rescue. He came to the rescue in Toronto. They won an NBA championship. He's now in Dallas. Let's see if he can come to the rescue there. But Cooper Flagg at the forefront of everything that they're doing moving forward.
1: My first call would be Tiago Splitter. That's what I would do if I'm Masai Ujiri, because we saw what he did the Portland Trail Blazers, that whole Chauncey Billups situation. With those kind of players, yeah, he knows how to coach young players and get them to be better NBA players. That would be my first call if I'm Masai Ujiri to replace Jason Kidd as head coach. Staying in the state of Texas, my number three, will we see De'Aaron Fox for the San Antonio Spurs at any point in the series? They were able to win without him in game one in double overtime, in the Western Conference Finals against the

0: Oklahoma City Thunder. But De'Aaron Fox has been such a standing influence. And Stephon Castle is going to be a terrific point guard in this league. He's not there yet. For a lot of the spectacular plays that he can create, he also creates a lot of turnovers. He had a triple-double the other night. Two out of that three were good. 17 points, 11 assists. That one was bad. 11 turnovers. He still has a lot to learn. And it's always cool that when things get kind of wonky with a talented player, you got a veteran presence, you got veteran leadership, and you got veteran production. Now, he's dealing with what they say is a high ankle sprain. Not severe, but severe enough. If that's severe enough to keep him out of the lineup, you wonder how long that's going to be the case. Although, HD, if you're San Antonio Spurs, you still have Dylan Harper, Vassell, and other people you can bring in. But De'Aaron Fox has been a really good, steady influence, and not just for the backcourt, the young backcourt in San Antonio.
1: I will say, if it's a version of a high ankle sprain, because you won game one, I would sit him game two. I wouldn't take the chances, right? Because
0: that's fair.
1: I believe you would need a De'Aaron Fox, most importantly, toward the end of this series. Now, if you would have lost game one, if it was up in the air if he should play in game two or not, he has to go. But the fact that you went and stole one on the road in game one, I would sit him out tonight.
0: We'll see what they're going to be able to do. I think more than likely, he's probably not going to play for San Antonio. But when could we see him, no matter how long the series goes between the Spurs and the Oklahoma City Thunder? With Harry Douglas, hit him on the socials at HDouglas83. I'm Freddie Coleman. You can do the same at Coleman ESPN. It's a Groove on Wednesday edition of Freddie and Harry on ESPN Radio, the ESPN app. And don't forget about us on ESPN Plus. We get you ready for game two tonight of the Western Conference Finals. Oklahoma City Thunder down 0-1 to the San Antonio Spurs. There's only one answer to game two being a must-win for the Thunder, right? There's more than that. There are a couple of answers that we're going to get to if the HD gives you this word courtesy of RK.
1: As a dad, I want to enjoy the moment without slowing down the next day. 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
7: I'm Christine Lisi. Steelers quarterback Aaron Rodgers told reporters he will retire after the 2026 NFL season, which will be his 22nd in the league. The NBA's Western Conference Finals resume with the Thunder hosting the Spurs in Game 2 tonight, 8 Eastern ESPN Radio. San Antonio's 5-1 versus OKC this season, including that double overtime win in Game 1 of the Conference Finals when Victor Wembanyama had 41 points and 24 rebounds. Chet Holmgren, one Thunder player that must step up tonight, says ESPN's Kendrick Perkins.
8: This is not about anything else. This is not about trying to have this big game plan. No, it's about mano y mano. You're in my home. You're in my crib. I'm the NBA champion. You're trying to take what's mine. I'm 7-1. I need you to go out there and handle your business, and that's what I need Chet to do.
7: New Mavericks president Masai Ujiri called the decision to remove coach Jason Kidd a difficult one and one that was his alone. Avalanche defenseman Cale Makar won't play in Game 1 of the NHL's West Final versus the Golden Knights tonight due to an apparent upper body injury. 8 Eastern, ESPN.
9: Hey, it's Evan Cohen. Coming up Thursday, we'll react to Game 2 of the Western Conference Finals. Plus, after an epic collapse, will the Cavs have enough to rebound in Game 2? It's on Sportsmanlike, 6 a.m. Eastern, right here on ESPN Radio, ESPN 2, and ESPNU.
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0: tuning in. Always tell that smart speaker to play ESPN Radio and check us out on ESPN Plus. And is tonight a must-win for Oklahoma City? If Oklahoma City does not win, is the series really overvolving them and the San Antonio Spurs? 888-SAY-ESPN, 888-729-3776. The reason I'm laughing, and if anybody's watching us on ESPN Plus, you're doing the same thing. We just played a little La La La by Jay-Z, and it had Harry Douglas feeling in some kind of Victor Wembanyama kind of movement kind of way that he was getting groove on.
1: I'm surprised Shannon didn't notice. Shannon should know this movement right here. Right, Shannon?
2: It's never too late, my boy. It's never too late.
1: Shannon, what's that movement I'm doing with my
2: never
1: shoulders?
2: Too late. Them shoulders with that shimmy, it's never too late, my boy. Shimmy. Application's always open.
0: Shimmy, shimmy, yah, yah, shimmy, shimmy, yah, yah. That's what you were doing. So all of a sudden,
2: the squad, we always laughing. Ready. The crimson and cream ain't going nowhere.
0: Well, what kind of shimmy better be done tonight by Oklahoma City and Shai Gilgeous-Alexander? Check out what SGA had to say regarding playoff experience that can be used to their advantage, even though they're down 0-1 to the San Antonio Spurs.
3: Yeah. I mean, we've been in this situation before, so this feeling's not really new, but it's also a completely different basketball team. But I think that the thing that remains the same is we have to get better with each game. We have to learn mistakes from the wins and the losses, tonight the losses, and continue to get better. We did that in the previous two when we lost game one. We have to do so again this series if we want to give ourselves a chance.
0: Yeah, but this cat's different. This San Antonio Spurs team, this cat is different, and here's why. You've played them 6 times. They've beaten you 5 times. Mm-hmm. They don't fear you. They don't have any kind of delusions to say, well, we know how great they are defensively, where they are the champs. They're like, look, we ain't waiting for y'all. We ain't got time to wait. We're here to win a championship, not just in the West, but everywhere that knows best, the entire NBA landscape, no matter who comes out of the East. I understand what he's saying, HD. He's not wrong, but at the same time, them bros over there from the city known for the Alamo, David Robinson, Tim Duncan, and George Gervin, they ain't got time to hear it. They're like, look, we know if you don't beat us tonight in game two, SGA and Oklahoma City, y'all ain't beating us 4 times in 5 games. Good luck to you. It's not just a must win for the Oklahoma City Thunder. It is definitely a must for Shai Gilgeous-Alexander that he better be the best player on the floor, because at times he was not even the best player in his own team. In game one, losing to San Antonio.
1: Yeah, I agree with that. And for all the way being honest about it, in game one, he was the third best player on the floor. With Alex Caruso being number one, I thought J-Dub, who returned to the starting lineup, he was the second best player. And then Shai Gilgeous-Alexander was third when you look at the Oklahoma City and their basketball team. But if they want to win game two, I think Shai has to be the best player on the court. That's with Victor Wembanyama being on the other side as well, too. I think he needs to be more in attack mode, Freddie. And I get it, because San Antonio, their attention to detail and forcing the basketball out of his hands, they did a great job of it. And then when they played straight up defense, it was the strength of the big long wings and guards that San Antonio has
0: right. That
1: Shai couldn't push around. But I also seen him shoot shots that I normally see him make versus other opponents. And that what Shea's going to have to understand is that, you know, he's not going to be able to get rest on the defensive end.
0: Mm-mm.
1: Where you can probably bank on that in a series versus the Phoenix Suns or a series versus the Los Angeles Lakers. That's not the case in this series right here. You're going to have to run around. You're going to exert more energy because San Antonio have guys that can play the game at a very, very high level. And this team goes, number one, as Victor Wembanyama goes, but then secondarily, as these guards go. And I'm talking about De'Aaron Fox, and I know he didn't play in game one, but Dylan Harper and Stephon Castle. San Antonio goes first as Wimby goes, and then secondly, as those guards go. So for Shai, you know you're going to have to exert a lot of energy. So you're going to have to force the issue at times offensively, still make the right basketball play at times, but get to the free throw line early. He didn't get to the free throw line early in game one. Let's see if that's something he can do, because he's been so great at it his entire career, especially being in Oklahoma City. And that's one of the things that a lot of people point to when it comes to Shai. Oh, he's always

0: did a four in a row in the 90s. I don't think no one's that lucky. I've been around lucky people in my life that I think they walk around with rabbit's feet or four-leaf clovers in their pocket. He's not that lucky that people feel that sorry for him, that he's going to be the kind of superstar that he is. It's like, I think, I'll say this, HD. People have been waiting for this moment in Oklahoma City. And the San Antonio Spurs, they're hoping to do their dirty work.
1: I agree.
0: Because plenty of people looked at Oklahoma City last year and said, well, this, well, that. It's hard to win playoff series or playoff games or win a championship. And they won it last year in seven games against the Indiana Pacers team that gave them all they could deal with in a seven-game series. I'm still trying to figure out what is it about Oklahoma City that people don't want to give them their right credit. People are embracing Victor Wembanyama so much because they don't want Oklahoma City to be regarded as that fantastic of a basketball team. And I can't figure out why that's the case involving Oklahoma City.
2: Me neither, but Freddie, I admire the way they play the game and their approach to it as well. Like, there has to be a level of connectivity when you're able to go win an NBA championship and have the number one seed multiple times. Like, what was the record that, I can't remember, that
0: 132 and 32.
2: Mark Kessler told us the other day?
0: They were one before game one, 132 and 32. Yeah.
2: Like, think about that.
0: Last 2 years. Yeah.
2: Like, you have to be in unison and in sync with one another for that to be able to happen and to play that well. So I don't get it with people, but you would think guys or a group of guys that love each other off of the court as well as on the court, when you see one doing an interview, you see all the rest of them as well, how easy they make things for one another, how they, I would say, praise each other as well, how they build each other up and express confidence in one another as well, too, on top of having the individualism from a confidence standpoint as well. Like, I'm pretty sure Shea said something to Chet Holmgren about how much he believes in him in this series going against Wemby, especially after that game one. It would not surprise me. Or if it was J-Dub or Mark Dagnall or Sam Presti, who's the orchestrator for everything in Oklahoma City. It would not surprise me if those guys on that team went to Chet Holmgren and said, hey, man, just so you know, I don't care what no one is saying outside of these walls. We believe in you. We want an NBA championship with you. So go out there and do your thing.
0: Well, whatever was said or not said, by the way, he's Harry Douglas. I'm Freddie Coleman. It's the Wednesday Groove-a-thon, known as Freddie and Harry, on ESPN Radio, the ESPN app, SiriusXM Channel 80, as well as ESPN Plus. Whatever was said, not only Chet Holmgren or Isaiah Hartenstein, they better have a conversation with themselves, and it better get personal. You should not allow a coaching staff to say, we're going to put two guys who are not 6 foot six on a guy 7 foot five because we don't believe you guys can stand up to him when it comes to Chet Holmgren and Isaiah Hartenstein. And we had another big man who played in the NBA. Brendan Haywood played 13 years in the NBA. He had a chance to say this, that if you're the Oklahoma City Thunder, do not allow Chet Holmgren and Isaiah Hartenstein to not guard Victor Wembanyama in game two.
3: The first thing you got to do if you OKC, yo, Chet got to go guard. Chet got to come out and play. Mm-hmm. Like, ain't no more hiding. This Caruso on Wemby, J-Dub on Wemby, it ain't working. Them dudes is 6'4", 6'5", Wemby 7'4", 7'5". I've had a chance to stand beside Wemby. I'm a legit 7 feet, and I was looking straight up. So I already know how it is for those guys at 6'5". Chet, listen, you are all defensive player. You're a young guy in this league. You got to go get that smoke. We ain't saying you're going to stop Wemby, but the first thing I would do if I'm OKC is I got to put a big body on dude and help from another area.
0: There's no way I'm allowing a guy almost literally a foot shorter than Victor Wembanyama to guard him when I got a guy that's closer in height than Victor Wembanyama, and I got two of them. If you're Isaiah Hartenstein, if you're Chet Holmgren, y'all got to get personal, period. You got to get next to Victor Wembanyama and say, I know we're not dating, but it's going to feel like that.
2: What am I paying you for?
0: Yeah.
2: What am I paying you for?
0: Well, it's not so much about paying you for. It's
2: You sign Isaiah Hartenstein and you give him the money. You pay Chet Holmgren. I'm not paying you to not guard someone that is compatible to you in size. I'm not paying you to not guard these guys. You telling me we're paying 6'3", 6'4", to go guard 7'5"? Hell, I would no longer be alive.
0: To me, it goes beyond the whole financial aspect. If you're Isaiah Hartenstein, Chet Holmgren, you got to pay the piper in the mirror. You got to look yourself in the mirror when you wake up this morning and say, not today. You go to your coach and Mark Daniels. I know you're the boss here, but give me Victor Wembanyama. He ain't getting 41-24 on us because we don't want to guard him, or that's not the game plan against Victor Wembanyama. You got to make him.

0: shoot over height, period. If you got one guy 7'1", another guy 7 feet, it's going to be a lot tougher for Victor Wembanyama to shoot over those guys when at times he won't be able to see the rim, even though he's taller than everybody else. You put Caruso and Lou Dort on him, yeah, they'll bother his knees. He may have to scratch, use calamine lotion, like he's got poison ivy, but he's still going to score 41 and 24. He can shoot over the top of people. He can literally have to shoot the ball from his chest and clear the heads of Caruso and Lou Dort. I understand what Mark Daniel is trying to do, but if I got two guys, the shortest guy 7 feet and the next tall 7'1", I'm making a guy, Victor Wembanyama, shoot over height, and I can live with the result no matter what happens.
1: It's like being Princey in the living room. Just shoot right over, excuse me, Mike, shooting right over Prince.
0: That was good defense by the mic, by the way.
1: Shoot right over him, Freddie. Right on over.
2: See, if it was SJ, he would have drew a foul on the mic.
0: What? Really, Shannon? Really, Shannon?
1: Oh, man, you're so funny.
0: You're just like, you're just like
1: Harden and Brunson.
0: Exactly. You're just like J.C. Kelsey, a faithful listener of ours. He was on the socials of Coleman ESPN and H-Dugs83. He says, I can't speak for everyone, but I don't like watching OKC because of all the foul baiting and the same reason I don't like San Antonio. They knocked out my Minnesota Timberwolves. Even when you win a championship or you're trying to get one, you can't win. They better win tonight, Oklahoma City. If they don't win, this series is done. They are not beating San Antonio four times in five games. I'm not seeing that.
1: No, that's not happening. It's a must win.
0: Although the microphone was in good position.
1: It sure was.
0: That was a
1: hit
0: charge.
1: Hit my funny bone a little bit, too.
0: It wasn't funny to the microphone. Almost got
1: foul.
0: Knocked over. Yeah, on you.
1: Foul.
0: On you, not the microphone. NBA playoffs all over the place in ESPN rated, whether it's the Eastern Conference Finals involving the Knicks and Cavaliers or the Western Conference Finals involving the Spurs and the Thunder. All the postseason action on ESPN Radio and the ESPN app presented by Gusto. There's a team out there right now that may win a championship in their first year in a new city, and many people should have seen this coming involving the new coach of that team. We'll get to that on ESPN Radio, the ESPN app, and ESPN Plus after Harry gives you this word courtesy of Married Bonvoy.
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28: Went on Freddie and Harry. Chet would be 7'1" OKC center Chet Holmgren. Thunder is down 1-0 in that series. New Mavericks president Masai Ujiri said removing coach Jason Kidd was a difficult decision and was his alone. Avalanche defenseman Cale Makar, dealing with multiple injuries, will miss the NHL's West Final opener.

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1: Hey, it's your resident Super Bowl champ Chris Candy coming up Thursday after blowing a 22-point fourth quarter lead. I'll tell you why Game 2 is a must-win for the Cavs. It's Unsportsmanlike, 6 a.m. Eastern, right here on ESPN Radio, ESPN2, and ESPNU.
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3: Des, in Minnesota, as a Minnesota Vikings fan, Des, who do you want your team to take in the first round of the upcoming NFL draft?
4: What are you about to whip up? What are you about to whip up, man?
5: Dez don't realize he's on.
3: I don't think he realizes he's on at all. We'll go back to Dez in a second. We do have Dez in Minnesota back. Hey, Dez, what happened to you, my man?
4: I don't know. What did you hear?
5: I heard you asking somebody what are they going to whip up? Luckily, that's all we heard, Dez.
3: You know you're potentially going to the trouble room when your answer is a question. What did you hear?
4: What you about to whip up?
2: This is Freddie and Harry.

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1: Yeah, this is my son, Princey Harry Douglas V. And the reason why I'm bringing them all right now, Fred, is because I have to see all of y'all eat these treats from Miss Christine Lisi. I have to hear about it as well. And you know, I was up there recently, and I didn't get any treats. And my six-year-old son, Prince, you love treats, right? So can ask for a treat. Say, can I have a treat, please?
2: Can I have a treat, please?
1: Even my son, who's named after me, Miss Christine Lisi, he would love some treats from you. Would you like to give him some, please?
3: I will. I will for you and your baby boy, yes. Okay. I have to figure out a mailing system so they're fresh when they get to you. That is my big quandary.
1: Okay, are you excited about that, buddy? Because you love treats, right?
3: Princey, what do you want?
1: What do you want? What treats you want?
2: I don't know.
1: Just tell her anything that you like. What do you like? What do you like? You like cookies, brownies? What do you like?
2: Candy.
1: Oh, Lord. She likes candy. He's the damn candy.
3: I can put candy in a lot of candy, something.
0: Too. I was going to say, Christine can make all of the above. Cookie, brownie, candy in one mixture. She can do that.
1: He literally was in there, and he was eating a bag of chips. And I told him, I said, this is your last snack. You're not eating two or three bag of chips. Because he's in there with grandma. And, you know, grandma, that's my grandmother, his great-grandmother.
0: Yeah.
1: She allows him to eat any and everything. And
3: we're
1: trying to get baby boy on a tight system. But he sits there, he goes to his great-grandma because she's going to give him what he wants. Yep. Isn't that right?
0: Yeah, that is my daughter's biggest fear with our grandson, Hamilton. That is her biggest fear. If I leave him alone with you, I said, yeah, that kid might be 800 pounds.
1: what did you make today, Miss Christine?
0: Oh, my goodness. Christine, tell him.
3: I made s'mores cookies with crushed chocolate graham crackers, marshmallow bits, cut up Hershey bars, and chocolate chips.
0: A.K.A. chocolate sin.
4: Yes. I feel like if Cavs fans ate one today, they'd feel much better.
0: They would.
1: I would say
0: dog. Yes.
1: With all that chocolate being in the treats that you made today, I know number one, Devin Kane got multiple treats.
0: Yes, he did.
1: I know E-Dog got multiple treats.
0: Possibly.
1: Them Vanilla Brothers, they going to get some chocolate treats. I'm going to tell you right now.
4: I want some more.
0: The things we think of in the spur of the moment. We almost get in trouble, then we know to stay away from that line.
1: So, Freddie, no lie, when Princey was on the side right here watching the Zoom return on my iPad,
0: right,
1: he was like, you could tell his eyes were big. He was so amazed by being able to see all of us on the screen at one time. Mm-hmm. And then when we started doing the move at the top of the hour, he was like,
0: oh, he was definitely wide open.
1: He thought it was so cool.
0: We got
1: he really did.

0: gonna have to involve him in that at the top of the hour one of these times when he's home with you. We're definitely gonna have to have him do that teaching routine.
1: Let's make it a TikTok trend, huh?
0: Why not?
2: Yeah. So Harrison, so
0: that's a good one, you dog.
2: I'll tell y'all though, but Prince don't like the TikTok stuff. We can do it as a TikTok. Harrison?
0: Right. She's all in.
2: She's full throttle when it comes to TikTok. Mm-hmm. Full throttle.
0: Well, put it this way. The way that your kids are very, very sweet and very, very kind and full throttle, the Cleveland Cavaliers needed that last night
2: against
0: my New York Knicks, because in the fourth quarter, with the Knicks down by 22, 93-71, with 7:40 remaining in said quarter, they had a 0.1% win probability, according to ESPN Analytics. Courtesy of Jalen Brunson, the Knicks proceeded to end the game on a 44-11 run, completing its largest playoff comeback since at least 1970. Was it a collapse by the Cavs or a comeback by the Knicks? 888 say ESPN, 888-729-3776. Jalen Brunson, 38 points, 15-29 from the field, 5 rebounds, 6 assists, 3 steals. He scored 24 of his 38 points in the second half and overtime, and at one point scored 11 straight points for the Knicks in the fourth quarter, outscoring an entire team 17-11 in the final 12:50 of the game, including overtime. And still, he could not explain exactly what happened, except
3: keep fighting, keep chipping away. You know, we're not going to get it back in one possession. Most importantly, sticking together. And no matter how that game finished, habits translate. And so they get transferred to the next game. So just finishing the game strong, regardless of whatever's going on, making sure we're having the right habits. So then we'll be going the next game. You know, we're doing what we're doing. You know, we're not just giving up. No, we don't want to give up ever. And so just having faith in each other.
2: It's not the exact way that Mike Brown drew it up in the locker room or preparing for this series, as the New York Knicks had a lot of time off when the Cavaliers were coming off of Game 7 and not much time off. But when it's all said and done, the end goal is to win the ball game. And you always, when you have home court advantage in any series, you want to protect your home court. Now, 3.5 quarters, that didn't look like it was going to be done by the New York Knicks, but that's why, Freddie, you play until the whistle, until the clock says 0-0-0. And sometimes it might take extra time. Mm-hmm. And I just love the zone, the tunnel vision, and the mindset that Jalen Brunson had, being down 22 points and putting this organization on his back. It's a reason why he's the face of the franchise. His dad is not just a coach, an assistant coach on the New York Knicks staff, so Jalen Brunson can come and stay there. His dad is a damn good coach. His dad played in the league. Dad was a McDonald's All-American as well, too. So y'all have to understand, for time and time again, and I love the clips on social media showing Jalen Brunson, you know, being trained by his father early on.
0: Yeah.
2: Because it wasn't always easy, folks. Did he always want to do it? Probably not. But he trusted his father because he knew his father had been there and done it. And look at the fruits of the labor that those two were able to put in together when he was a young boy, and now he's a better player in the league than his father was. And leading the organization, not any organization, Freddie. We are the New York Knicks. This is the New York Knicks.
0: It's the first time you said that I felt sincerity coming through. Because normally between you and E-Dog, there's a lot of sarcasm. There's a lot of underlying, we don't really mean it. You actually said that.
2: Oh, yeah, I was being real.
0: And you were being real and sincere.
2: Yep. Because
0: God bless you.
2: It's also a beautiful thing, because it's a subject when it comes to, you know, parents and kids. It's
0: right.
2: A fine line on pushing your kids and not trying to push them away from a sport, but also realizing that you have been there and done it, and you know the way and the right way, and getting them to trust that process. And even Rick Brunson said, hey, man, it got to a time when he was in 10th grade. And I knew it was time for me to let back a little bit, mm-hmm. because number one, he beat me.
0: Yeah.
2: But then he may have used a few words towards me at the time as well, too. But that's him not letting his ego get in the way and saying, who you talking to? I'm your daddy. No, that's him saying, okay, my son has arrived now.
0: Did you hear the story?
2: It clicked on him.
0: Yeah. Did you hear the story between Jalen Brunson and his dad, Rick Brunson, on a golf course where they said, you know, you guys still play golf? He goes, yeah, he never beats me anymore. And they said, when's the last time that you lost him? He goes, in high school, but once I start beating him, he still thinks he can take me, but yeah, I take him apart each and every time. And he gives it back to me in the basketball court, but that makes it for all the years that he was giving me the business on
2: That's
0: the
2: right.
0: basketball court. But look where it led. And I know plenty of you Knicks fans out there, you can raise your hand, I see you. Man, we keeping receipts for all the people that say he wasn't going to turn out like this. Stop lying to yourself. You didn't see this coming either. You did not even see any inkling of this. You can say you saw sporadic points of it or parts of it with the Dallas Mavericks.

0: I'll buy that. Nobody saw this. Nobody saw this to this level. Because the 4 years before he got to the New York Knicks, they were not a playoff team. The 4 years since he's been the New York Knicks, they made the conference finals twice and have gotten to the second round two other times. Nobody saw that coming with a guy now known as Captain Clutch involving Jalen Brunson. So you can try to put that on social media. We're keeping receipts from all the people that doubted him. You were first in that damn line as well, saying this is an overpayment for Jalen Brunson. I'm completely 100% proud to be wrong because I didn't see this coming. I said, man, that's a lot of money for a bench warmer. Nobody saw this coming.
1: So, period. Let me tell you why I'm laughing right now, Freddie, and I'm trying my best to hold it in.
0: No, you're
1: but
0: not.
1: But I can't.
0: No,
1: I can't. You're not. I was trying to keep a straight face.
0: No, you weren't.
1: Shannon didn't help out either. But I was trying to keep a straight face.
0: Why?
1: Because I remember watching First Take one
0: day. Absolutely.
1: And Freddie, you gave the Knicks the business.
0: I certainly did. I've never backed
1: you
0: away
1: gave
0: from
1: the
0: that.
1: Knicks the business.
0: I've never backed away from that. But at the same time.
1: But listen, it shows that, hey, and you're taking it on the head. You say, hey, I was wrong.
0: Absolutely.
1: But this player that Jalen Brunson has become for the New York Knicks, you're also embracing.
0: No doubt about that.
1: And you love every bit of it because it's been a while since we've seen a player in this uniform. I would say in crunch time and meaningful ball games, live up to the billing and the challenge that he has been able to live up to. It's been a very, very long time now.
0: The Knicks have not had a player like this in that kind of crunch time since Walt Frazier. They haven't.
1: I'm glad you said it, Freddie.
0: They haven't. I mean, I love Patrick Ewing. Wasn't clutch like this. I love Bernard King, who was on his way to doing that, but he was really carrying an organization. Didn't have the personnel around him. The closest he's got was he got to the second round in the NBA playoffs against the Boston Celtics. It was him versus Larry Bird, Kevin McHale, Robert Parrish, and he pushed that team to a game seven, but you knew they were not going to win game seven in that building against that team that won three championships in the 80s. This guy's different in terms of Jalen Brunson. But we saw Bernard King coming. We saw Patrick Ewing coming.
1: Nobody saw this to this level.
0: Nobody saw this,
1: you know,
0: Jalen Brunson at all.
1: I take that back. There are three people who've seen it coming.
0: Okay.
1: And it's kind of self-explanatory. Jalen Brunson, Rick Brunson, Mrs. Brunson. Those three knew it was possible. Those three knew it was possible because they've been through thick and thin with one another from start to finish from a basketball standpoint. They're the only three I can sit up here and say, and somebody within the New York Knicks organization as well, too. Because otherwise, why would they give him all that money if they didn't believe he can be this player for the organization?
0: They believed it, but they didn't see
1: it. They know it was going to come out like this.
0: They believed it. But they didn't see it as far as that goes. He is Harry Douglas. I'm Freddie Coleman. I always appreciate you joining us on Freddie and Harry, presented by Progressive Insurance on ESPN Radio, the ESPN app, Sirius XM Channel 80, as well as tune in. Always tell that smart speaker of yours to play ESPN Radio. So was it a Knicks comeback led by Captain Clutch, or was it a Cavs collapse in which apparently their coach was clutching his throat, according to some people saying this was a choke job by the Cleveland Cavaliers? 888-SAY-ESPN, 888-729-3776. One of our new favorites is Ronell in Arkansas. Woo pig. Ronell, Cavs collapse or a Knicks comeback, and why?
2: First off, I just want to apologize to you all. Down twice yesterday talking noise, but I'm going to tell you the truth. It was a collapse because I remember getting in the shower last night, and we had a comfortable lead, my Cavaliers did. By the time I got out the shower, I was scratching my head wondering what the heck I was watching. That is unbelievable. Like, I didn't even take a long time in the shower. I got out of the shower and we was in overtime.
1: Rodell, could you imagine? Could you imagine getting in the shower and then you drying your ass off, literally, only for your team to have given up the lead and no longer winning a basketball game. And you sit there wondering,
2: exactly what happened?
1: What is going on?
2: I've got in the shower comfortable because I don't watch the game. I think I'm a G. So I'm just watching, you know, little highlights on my phone. And I get in the shower, I'm thinking, oh, we got this one in the bag. I get out the shower and I'm like, What in the? I'm trying not to cut.
1: You get out the shower confused.

0: wondering if it's a misprint on the TV or what you see in the score is.
1: Or somebody switched the channel to NBA TV Hardwood Classics.
0: Exactly. You have that disturbed look on your face and everything.
1: I love the fact that our call is so transparent that Ronnell literally took us to his bathroom. I was in the shower, and then you furthered it by saying, you were drying off your booty, and then you get out, and all literally. Of a sudden, wait a minute, I thought the Knicks were getting their booty kicked. Oh, God help us all. But to his point, though, that 22-point lead disappeared like that. It's one thing that if you're down by 22 in the first half or maybe the third quarter, because the Knicks are more 20-point comebacks, four in the last two postseasons. The rest of the NBA has four combined of teams that made the playoffs. We've seen this before with the Knicks, but when they were down to the Boston Celtics, they had a lot of runway to try to run them down, and they did it twice in that series last year in Eastern Conference semifinals. To your point, in terms of drying off your booty watch involving you and Ronnell, and to Ronnell's point, all of a sudden this went from 22-point deficit. And then you looked up, it was a 5-point deficit, and it seemed like it happened in a blink of an eye for the New York Knicks against the Cleveland Cavaliers.
0: Now some of that doing is on Kenny Atkinson and also the way the offense stalled out and the lack of defense by James Harden. But I'm also going to give a lot of credit to the New York Knicks and their organization, Freddie.
1: No doubt.
0: You have to make shots to be able to come back from 22 down with under 8 minutes to go in the fourth quarter. Jalen Brunson, OG Anunoby driving to the lane, Landry Shamet, if you stay ready, you don't have to get ready. Johnny on the spot, Mikal Bridges. All these guys have to be ready for those moments in order for that comeback to happen. Now, Jalen Brunson was the bus driver and an energy flamethrower that started and jumped everything off. But all the other guys just followed suit. And great job by Mike Brown saying, let me take out Josh Hart, put in Landry Shamet, another guy, and he came in and hit three threes that were huge.
1: Billy in Baltimore at 888-729-3776. Billy in Baltimore, was it a Cavs collapse or a Knicks comeback in game one last night at the Eastern Conference Finals?
2: Well, it was a little bit of both. But watching that game last night, I'm 57 years old, and it took me back. And it took me back so far that I got chills when they was playing. Because Brunson did to Harden what my mama used to do to me when I messed up in school. I get home and she would undress me and put that belt to ass. And that's what Brunson did to Harden. And then, needless to say, after she do it, my daddy would do it, then my grandma would do it. And that's what the whole team did to Harden last night.
0: He's not lying.
3: Oh, Billy.
1: I'm here for you.
0: Friends.
1: Oh, my God. I hate all you people right now in all the good ways. Max in O-H-I-O. Max, what is a Cavs collapse or a Knicks comeback last night in game one of the Eastern Conference Finals, my friend?
4: Therapy. Just therapy. That's what I need, fellas. That's what I need. This is awful. It was a Cavs collapse. I mean, you can't even come up with anything any different. Harry, I've been listening to these commercials. You need to run one of those five-hour energies down to that bench. Give it to Kenny Atkinson. Spike that thing with something else, too. And we got my man in Arkansas scratching his head. Kenny Atkinson scratching something else on that sideline. This is ridiculous. I mean, this has been going on for 15 games, and last night was one of them that you sit there and watch that, and you got to give the Knicks credit for making shots. But when it comes right down to it, Cavs opened the door by collapsing, letting the Knicks come in. And, you know, James Harden's going to catch a lot. And as a season ticket holder for all these years, it wasn't like we were ultra excited, but it was opportunity. The franchise has spent some money. We bring him in. Okay, we're fired up about it. Doesn't look so good. We get to an Eastern Conference Finals. He can't guard anyone. It's not even that he used to not want to. Now he can't. I mean, there's a big difference now. They've got to make a situation to think if it's a 6-7 minutes left in the game and this is crunch time, he can't score the points right now to make up the difference for what he's given up at the other end of the floor. Jalen Brunson's too good. And Max, it's got to that point. But, man, I need more time than this. I appreciate you guys.
1: Max, hold on real quick. Max,
4: this one out.
1: Max, hold on real quick. You said you're a season ticket holder. And, of course, HD's got 5-hour energy on ESPN+. So
0: cotton candy, too.
1: He has cotton candy for you. What can your team?

0: do to get past this? You, as a season ticket holder, lifelong Cavaliers fan, I know last night, I went through this last year, the Knicks in game one, having that lead and collapse against the Indiana Pacers. They didn't recover from that. How does your team recover from this?
1: I mean, it comes back down to it. I mean, Evan Mobley is a guy to me that they've got to count on, and also then being able to have Donovan Mitchell. It's a Donovan Mitchell, Evan Mobley team. That's really what it comes down to. That offense has to run through those two. That's what it comes down to. And the other thing I'd love to see Kenny Atkinson do is get Max Strus involved in those minutes in the fourth quarter completely. We've got to be able to do it. One simple thing, don't turn the ball over, Harry. Yeah, that's what it comes down to.
2: No doubt. Love it.
0: Yeah, absolutely. All points he raised were on point that we didn't see from Kenny Atkinson. He's right about Max Strus, a guy who's been in the NBA Finals, who has that experience that he could share with everybody else. Evan Mobley, we saw at times he was that defensive goaltender, and whatever's compromising Donovan Mitchell, there's no way down the stretch that he does not touch the basketball. And people getting on Donovan Mitchell, you got to be more demonstrative. Well, Donovan Mitchell's not calling the plays. Donovan Mitchell's not a quarterback in the NFL where he can audible the line of scrimmage. And if he was compromised with the ankle, then there's a way to get around that by A, using a timeout, or B, bringing Dennis Schroeder in. And like you said, HD, get Donovan Mitchell on the bench to see exactly what's going on with his ankle.
2: The extent of the injury. Like, what can he do? What can he do? How is he feeling?
0: And go from there.
2: Here's something else that dawned on me, Freddie, because my brother was with the New York Knicks when Kenny Atkinson was an assistant coach.
0: Okay.
2: If there's anybody who understands Madison Square Garden and that energy,
0: it should be Kenny Atkinson. Yeah.
2: When you heard that crowd involved like they were at the start of that comeback, you of anyone should know to go ahead and get that timeout started. You've been there as an assistant coach. You know what that building is like.
0: Yeah, and by that time, it was too late. But remember this. They were a Sam Merrill three-point shot rimming out from having that collapse not happen to the Cleveland Cavaliers. That's how razor-thin that game turned out to be. That should have never gotten there after blowing a 22-point lead in regulation. And they lose that game in overtime. Only scored 3 points in overtime.
2: But that's the importance. The importance of putting it in and making sure that you score that basket. The importance. Yeah.
0: So where did exactly the Kenny Atkinson go wrong in that collapse of the Cleveland Cavaliers? I got 1, 2, 3, 4, 5 calamities. How that all happened. That comes you in the Groove-a-thon Wednesday edition of Freddie and Harry on ESPN Radio, the ESPN app, and ESPN Plus. Before we get to that, Harry has a little of this word from PayPal.
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15: I'm Christine Lisi. Steelers quarterback Aaron Rodgers told reporters he will retire after the 2026 NFL season, which will be his 22nd in the league. Game one of the NBA's Western Conference Finals, an instant classic with the performance by Spurs superstar Victor Wembanyama in leading San Antonio to a double overtime win at Oklahoma City. We find out what the teams do for an encore in game two tonight, ESPN Radio at 8 Eastern. New Mavericks president Masai Ujiri called the decision to remove coach Jason Kidd a difficult one and was his alone. ESPN NBA insider Shams Charania.
16: Masai Ujiri comes in, and I think for him, it's a complete restart. A clean slate, a fresh start for the entire organization. They've already fired Nico Harrison. Now you fire Jason Kidd. You still have Kyrie Irving on this team who you feel like has a future with Cooper Flagg. Everything around this organization, that's the one element.

0: of the team that's not going to change. It's Cooper Flagg.
1: Shams on the Pat McAfee Show. Avalanche defenseman Cale Makar, dealing with multiple injuries, will not play in the NHL's West Final opener tonight versus the Golden Knights. 8 Eastern on ESPN. Makar is day-to-day.
2: Hey, it's Evan Cohen. Coming up Thursday, we'll react to Game 2 of the Western Conference Finals. 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
3: It's Wednesday, and that means one thing. 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

0: is Freddie and Harry. Thank you very much. He's Harry Douglas. I'm Freddie Coleman, presented by Progressive Insurance. Just a little bit on Sirius XM Channel 80, as well as tune in. Always tell that smart speaker to play ESPN Radio. And don't forget about us on ESPN Plus. And I do feel bad when coaches have those less than stellar moments, like Kenny Atkinson of the Cleveland Cavaliers. A lot of blame coming his way last night, having a 22-point lead disappear in Game 1 versus the Knicks. And he held on to those four timeouts that he explained thusly.
1: Yeah, I like to hold my timeouts. I mean, I didn't want to get one timeout at the end of the game. One or two-point game, I try to hold them.
0: And many people criticized him thusly, strongly, after he had that explanation why he did not use a timeout when he had a couple opportunities and a 22-point lead disappeared, and so did a Game 1 victory. Well, let's talk to a man who played in the NBA and also was a head coach in the NBA. He is Sam Mitchell. Does a great job for a part of Sirius XM NBA. Hit him on the socials at Sam Mitchell NBA. Sam, you've been around this game for more than a minute. Based on what you saw last night, how did it completely go wrong in the fourth quarter for Kenny Atkinson as a head coach?
2: Well, guys, first thing, look, first of all, I listen to you guys' show all the time.
0: Thank you, brother.
2: And love you guys, man. I'm a Georgia boy, so, you know, I love you guys' show. But, look, there's a lot of things Coach Atkinson going to go back and kick himself about. You know, the timeouts are one thing. And as a coach, I understand you always want to have a timeout or so in your back pocket, especially today with the ability to challenge calls. The number one thing that I didn't understand is I don't like switching everything. Mm-hmm. And once you realize that they were attacking James Harden, don't you have a guy named Keon Doolin that you brought from Sacramento who can knock down threes and play defense? Look, you got a 22-point lead. If James Harden is getting exploited, you take him out the game and you say, look, James, I'm going to give you a blow. Then next, guys, what I don't understand, okay, the Knicks can score the way they did, but the Cleveland Cavaliers stopped scoring. And correct me if I'm wrong, don't they have a guy on their team named Donovan Mitchell that go get buckets all the time?
3: Mm-hmm. Hello.
2: And he barely touched the ball. So, again, this was a bad loss. And, guys, this is the type of loss that the Knicks had last year against Indiana that you cannot recover from. Guys, I don't care who you are, how mentally tough you are. It's hard to recover from a playoff game, Eastern Conference Finals, on the road, 22-point lead with 7 minutes to go. I don't know if they can recover from that.
3: Coach, I think something else. I want to go a little deeper into it, because watching Oklahoma City and the San Antonio Spurs play the previous night, and the energy, the effort that was exerted every single time to fight through screens, and understand that every single defensive possession was key to probably was going to win that ball game, and to see the Cleveland Cavaliers just be so nonchalant, hey, don't worry about it, guys, we're just going to switch and not fight through it. Like, talk us through it as a head coach, what you would say to your players coming to the sidelines, because I know you probably would have called a timeout, about not switching and fighting through those screens to make sure that they didn't get to the Jalen Brunson and the James Harden matchup.
2: Guys, I agree with you. First of all, I'm not a big fan of switching. The days that I played, we only switched when we said it was a 911 emergency. Our guards wouldn't switch on big guys back in the day, and big guys did not like switching on guards. That being said, look, you should have took James Harden. Guys, James Harden, 37 years old. Why are you putting James Harden on Jalen Brunson, a first-team All-NBA guard? That's just like putting me on James Harden when he was in his heyday. Why would you do that? I mean, look, Kenny Atkinson is a good coach and a good guy. But it's not just on him, guys. What is your coaching staff telling you?

0: watching the same game that everybody watching, and James Harden can't move his feet, he can't defend. You got Donovan Mitchell, you got Doolin, and you got other guys that they could have tried. So this is one of those losses, guys, and I hate to say this, that if things keep going bad, can get you fired at the end of the year.
1: Great stuff by Sam Mitchell, played in the NBA, was a head coach in the NBA, now part of SiriusXM NBA and also NBA TV, joining us on Freddie and Harry on ESPN Radio, the ESPN app, and also ESPN Plus. I'm glad you brought that up, Sam, about the coaching staff, Kenny Atkinson, because time and time again, I see on the other sidelines with Mike Brown, he's always getting input from his assistant coaches. He makes the final decision, there's no doubt about that. But his coaches are always making sure that he's in touch, because you can't remember everything that you need to remember. How much of that is that Kenny Atkinson, who has been a lifer as a coach, may be so used to doing it that way, to say he's not going to receive instruction from his assistant coaches, but more often than not, he believes this is going to be my ship. I'm going to have it run this way, even though I want input from my assistant coaches.
0: Guys, think about it like this. You guys would think Phil Jackson and Pat Riley are two great coaches, right? Mm-hmm. Greg Popovich. Go look at their coaching staff. They have Hall of Fame assistant coaches. They got great coaches. Phil Jackson would tell you, Tex Winter and the other guy was probably smarter and better coach than him. Pat Riley, look at the coaches he had on his staff. Guys, always put somebody beside you that know as much or is smarter than you in certain areas. Nobody knows everything. But in today's NBA, everybody wants their friends. Guys, look at these coaching staff today. Half of the coaching staffs in the league have coaches who have never played basketball, ever, on any level. I've seen coaching staffs that had guys couldn't make their high school team, and they're NBA coaches. So, guys, you can't hire your friends. You have to hire people who are competent and just as good or better than you. At the end of the day, you're going to get all the credit. But, guys, I just think this is just mismanagement from all the way around. And, again, coaches, you guys know how coaches are. They're sensitive about putting people on their staff that may get a little bit more credit or just as much credit as they do. But at the end of the day, guys, you got to surround yourself with smart people, because nobody knows everything.
2: I agree. Game two of the Western Conference Finals is tonight, the Oklahoma City Thunder versus San Antonio Spurs. Coach, I personally feel like this is a must win for the OKC Thunder as defending champions. When you look at what Victor Wembanyama was able to do in game one, and if you're on the sidelines with Chet Holmgren, Coach, what are you telling Chet for game two?
0: I'm going to tell Chet, you're going to go man up and go play him. I paid you max money. Victor Wembanyama been treating you like his redhead stepchild. Like, he's just been destroying Chet. And so if I'm, look, guys, I've been saying this for the last year, and I'll say it again. To me, if San Antonio keeps dominating OKC the way they're doing, if it was me, I'd take all them draft assets and Chet Holmgren and go get Giannis. You got to look, guys. Victor is an anomaly. Mm-hmm. We've never seen anything like him. You got to go get a player that he respects and that can go at him and keep pressure on him. Man, look, they don't care about ancillary players scoring 30 points. That's not going to get them beat. All right, so look, you got to occupy Victor and not let him play center field. And right now, Chet is not getting it done. Chet's got to accept the challenge, and he's got to go at Victor, because right now Victor treating him like a redhead stepchild.
1: As much trouble as they've had, and everybody has a Victor Wembanyama, from what a little birdie told me, Sam, that wasn't as much trouble as you had with your cell phone early today. What's the explanation?
0: Dude, I was on the golf course. My phone, and all the years I've been playing golf, my phone has never fell out my golf cart.
1: Okay.
0: I got my credit card, all my information in it. My phone falls out. I trace it all the way back. It's sitting on the third hole in the fairway. Just ringing. But I tell you what, guys, it tells you something. I tell people this, man, you better live right, because that's one of those little blessings, man, that, dude, I was going to have to cancel credit cards, checkbooks, all kind of stuff, man. So I just thank God that I found it. And more importantly, I didn't want to miss you guys' show, because I love you guys' show.
1: Well, we love you as well, but I want to know what you shot on the golf course today.
0: 76, guys.
1: There you go. All right.
2: Ooh,
1: all right,
2: okay,
1: now, all right, Sam.
0: Well, look, man, when you're not coaching, you got to get good at something, for sure. And I ain't coaching y'all in a while, so I'm good at golf.
2: That's a Georgia boy right there. He great at everything.
0: There you go, homie. You said it. You know it.
1: The pride of Columbus, Georgia, former NBA head coach, former NBA player, does a great job for NBA TV and SiriusXM NBA. He is the terrific Sam.

0: Mitchell. Hit him on our socials at Sam Mitchell NBA. Sam, let's do this again sooner than soon. Always great to talk with you. Take care and be well, my man. And thanks so much.
1: Anything for you guys. Later.
0: Fantastic by Sam Mitchell, who you can hear throughout the year and the hometown calls of each and every playoff game. You can do that part of SiriusXM NBA Radio. So he gave you the breakdown exactly what happened with Kenny Atkinson and that breakdown that happened in the fourth quarter against my New York Knicks. That was good by Sam Mitchell. I guarantee you our breakdown is going to be better. How it all went away in game one in the fourth quarter in overtime for the Cavaliers losing game one to my New York Knicks. Keep it here in the Wednesday Groove-a-thon edition of Freddie and Harry with Harry Douglas and Freddie Coleman on ESPN Radio, the ESPN app, SiriusXM Channel 80. And don't forget about us on ESPN Plus.
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0: Conference Finals. It is the Wednesday Groove on Notice Freddie and Harry. You have Harry Douglas, you have Freddie Coleman together on Sirius XM Channel 80, as well as tune in, always tell that smart speaker to play ESPN Radio and check us out on ESPN Plus. So this is where we come in. You heard from Kenny Atkinson, you've heard other people, but the real truth of how it all unraveled will be a part of this.
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2: You rank us?
1: What's better? Who's better?
3: Rank them.
1: It's time to find out. 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
3: You ranked them?
1: With Freddie and Harry.
0: We're going to use the word calamity because a lot of that was going on after the Cleveland Cavaliers had a 22-point lead, less than 8 minutes ago in regulation, and then it all unraveled. Game goes in overtime, 101-101, and they only scored 3 points in the overtime. So we're not going to go 1-5. We're going to go
1: number five.
0: HD, number five on the list. Him explaining why he held on to the timeouts and why he kept James Harden on defense to guard Jalen Brunson.
4: Yeah, well, I like to hold my timeouts. I mean, I didn't want to get one timeout at the end of the game. 1 or 2 point game, I try to hold him. No, listen, he's been one of our best defenders in these playoffs. I trust him. You know, smart, great hands. Didn't think about that. James is good most of the game. Listen, we weren't great defensively in the fourth quarter, you know. And like I said, you know, the ball stuck a little bit too much. You know, that was a key.
0: So HD, they weren't great defensively in the fourth quarter. So they left James Harden out there and get caught in switching with Jalen Brunson.
5: Maybe I missed something. When has James Harden been a great defender? Maybe I missed something.
0: Maybe James Harden missed something.
5: Okay, I'm just making sure Kenny Atkinson. Make sure I wasn't tripping first.
0: No, you were not tripping. I promise.
5: And it was Kenny Atkinson, not me. Okay.
0: Completely.
1: Number four.
0: Leaving two dudes on the bench that you could have used on defense, named Max Strus, and the other one, Dean Wade, who was giving Jalen Brunson problems pretty much the entire game outside of the first.

0: quarter. And Max Strus was giving everybody problems, and also two guys that can knock down shots. If you're struggling defensively, you know how you solve that problem, HD? You put in guys who don't struggle defensively. And both of those guys were on the bench for the majority of the final 8 minutes of the fourth quarter and in overtime.
1: Yeah, I like this one a lot, Freddie. Max Strus is a guy who has a lot of experience. I know he understands how to play defense, and it's a must. He came from Miami. Heat culture. They went to two NBA finals. Max Strus wouldn't have been in that starting lineup if he didn't know how to play defense. So, come on, coach. That's another blunder by you.
2: Number three.
0: Even though we're getting on James Harden, let's keep it 100. Kenny Atkinson did not help James Harden by not telling him the truth. Whatever James Harden has on Kenny Atkinson, he needs to get from underneath it. James Harden has been a proven ball player, and he's going to be in the Basketball Hall of Fame. But his failures get maximized in the playoffs. Holding the ball too much, not having that explosion, not being a good defender. So James Harden should get some blame. But HD, Kenny Atkinson did not help James Harden helping himself by at least sitting him down and putting somebody else better in and make sure the ball was going somewhere else and not go to the black hole known as James Harden.
1: Yeah, it's the time of the year where you have to be able to tell your players the truth and also show them the truth. We've seen that with Mike Brown. Josh Hart was not getting it done. He sat him down. Landry Shamet came in the game, hit three threes. It's okay to be a truth teller, coach. You must in these situations.
2: Number two.
0: Please allow me, Kenny Atkinson, to introduce Donovan Mitchell to you.
3: This isn't on him. Like, it's on all of us, right? This isn't just because of a certain stretch. Like, no. Like, we still have opportunities on the other end as well to take advantage and score, and we didn't. So it's not just on one person. And when he's been around the league long enough, he understands. It's 17 years, right? But in the same token, hey, it happened, and we'll respond for game two. We lost. We blew it. All right. Let's respond for game two. Simple as that.
0: I want to introduce him to a guy that saved you and your season in Game 7 versus Detroit.
1: Hello.
0: When you allowed him to be a playmaker, he got the basketball, and you know who benefited? Not everybody. Everybody.
1: Everybody.
0: Including your two big men, Jared Allen and Evan Mobley, who dominated the front line of Detroit. Now, you did the same thing the first three quarters, and the Knicks were getting that business done to them. And I know the ankle injury may have factored into it, but hey, Kenny Atkinson, you have a Donovan Mitchell. Formally reintroduce yourself to him to make sure this series is not a sweep when it's all said and done.
1: Yeah, this one really threw me for a loop because Donovan Mitchell is the face of this franchise. He is the player that we all said going into this matchup versus the Knicks that he had to be unbelievable for the Cleveland Cavaliers to even have an opportunity and a chance. He played well, but Kenny Atkinson took the basketball out of his hands late in that ball game. Guess what? They're down 0-1.
2: Number one.
0: It's very simple. Kenny Atkinson is going to defend and defend. But his defense of his tactics was better than his team's defense in the fourth quarter.
4: Yeah, you know, if my only regret, and this, you know, this can happen when you get a little fatigue, I think it just stopped moving. I mean, we were pinging the ball all over the place. Great ball movement, and then it just got a little stagnant. And I told the guys, I said, we played great basketball the majority of the game. Just the ball stuck at the end there a little bit. Got to keep trusting pass. And then, but I'd also say we got a ton of great looks that didn't go in. So we'll look at it. I think decisions got to be better, especially when we get fatigued. Sometimes we tend to want to, put our heads down too much. Just got to find the open guy.
0: Do you not have stock in Gatorade?
1: Well, number one, can you call a timeout if you feel like your team is getting fatigued?
0: Yeah.
1: Were you and they're sporadic? Call timeout.
0: Yeah. Or were you rationing Powerade on the sidelines? Well, we can't call a timeout. They're going to drink too much Powerade. We're going to need that in the overtime. Kenny Atkinson's a good coach. HD last night, he did not have a good night, especially in the fourth quarter and in overtime.
1: Nothing personal, just business.
0: Or they better make it personal, or they're going to be out of the playoff business sooner than later.
1: Might be out of a job.
5: Well, how about those Nets, those former Nets last night, though? Mikal Bridges, Landry Shamet.
0: Everywhere.
5: You have Kenny Atkinson, ex-Nets coach.
0: You have like a
5: Jared Nets. Allen, James Harden.
0: You have like a Nets all-star team in the playoffs, and they would probably win the NBA title based on what they used to do.
1: He really is.
0: Must win for Oklahoma City. What can they do to make sure it's not going to be a must series? That's next on Freddie and Harry on ESPN Radio and ESPN Plus.
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11: Carr will miss the NHL's West Final opener versus the Golden Knights tonight. He's dealing with multiple injuries, 8 Eastern on ESPN. The Sabres signed coach Lindy Ruff to a 2-year extension. Under Ruff, Buffalo ended a 14-season playoff drought this year. Steelers quarterback Aaron Rodgers telling reporters that he will retire after the 2026 NFL season, which will be his 22nd in the league.
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15: My wife had texted me, hey, can you come in here during the commercial break? Your son is very uneasy right now. And he's at the age, even though he's 6, he plays 8.

0: jewels are protected.
1: Cup check.
2: Yes.
0: So, boss.
2: Important job.
0: Yes, very important. When I was in high school, I actually had a high school basketball teammate who got hit early on in his life in the jewels.
2: Oh, yeah.
0: And because of that, he's not allowed to have children.
2: Oh,
0: so
2: wow.
0: I also explained that to my son. Even though he's six, I tried to give him an inkling of why daddy is telling you that you need to wear this cup. We need Harry Douglas VI to come at some point within our Douglas family.

0: Dogus, I'm Freddie Coleman. You put us together. You have the best show on your radio. 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Don't forget about us on TuneIn. 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So game one, a double overtime instant classic won by the San Antonio Spurs in the Western Conference Finals over the Oklahoma City Thunder. Victor Wembanyama, just Wembanyama all over the Oklahoma City Thunder. 41 points, 24 rebounds, the youngest player ever to do those numbers in NBA history. Well, what could happen in game two? Well, Mark Daniel, the Thunder head coach, had this to say about defending Wemby.
1: I think, you know, he's a great player with high impact, obviously. And when you play against those players, it's kind of an acquired thing. You know, you like learn it as you go. We've gone through that with other great players where you develop a feel. You know, you could talk about it as much as you want, but you got to develop a feel for it. I thought we played him in such a condensed period of time, we actually caught a little bit of a groove as we went earlier in the season. We've got to do that again. Obviously, we have to get better from this game, but he's a great player, obviously.
0: Let's bring in somebody who's there for game one. He's going to be part of the call, the Western Conference Finals, with Mark Kestis and PJ Carlissimo. He is George Sedano, also ESPN play-by-play announcer. Hit him on the socials at Sedano. George, you were there for game one, like we mentioned. What was it like seeing that kind of performance, no matter what Oklahoma City tried to do to stop Victor Wembanyama?
2: Okay, before I answer that question, that rejoin you just played of Harry talking about his six-year-old and his childlike jewels that will procreate another Harry down the road was, first of all, hilarious. Second of all, I too can relate, Harry. I had a six-year-old who was playing against eight-year-olds. But the difference is, in my household, it was like, yo, bro, you're just wearing a cup. Why, Dad? Because I said so. That's it. That's the end of that conversation. Number two, back to your question, Freddie. Look, I just think with this dude, what we're seeing is unprecedented. And I've been saying it since he stepped into the league, okay? Now, forget about that. Let's just start with this season. You know, what we've seen from him in the games that he's played, again, are things that only guys like Wilt have done, okay? Like, when you start comparing him and comparing, like, the stuff that he accomplishes on any given night, and, you know, obviously the other night he had 40-20, right? First time in the conference finals. Only Wilt had done that. Whenever you're on a list with Wilt, you know you're doing something right, okay? Let's start there. Second of all, I just think that he is as fierce a competitor at 22 years old as I've ever come across in any sport at any given time. Not football, not baseball, not basketball. I didn't cover hockey, so I can't tell you. But I have never seen a 22-year-old so focused and so willing to embrace expectations on him as I have this guy. Even LeBron James at 22-year-old, now I was not around him at that time. I wasn't around until 25. But I can't even imagine, like, thinking back to the conversations he was having.

Good evening, everyone. Welcome to the Bet365 Guardians warm-up show tonight from Comerica Park in Detroit. It's the Guardians and the Tigers meeting in Game 3 of this four-game series. Jim Rosenhaus along with you. We are about a half hour prior to tonight's first pitch. Nicer weather night from the standpoint of no rain. We will start on time. Much cooler, though, here in the Motor City as the Guardians try and make it three straight over the Tigers after last night's 4-3 win.

0: Tanner Bibee looking for that first win of the season. He'll be on the hill for the Guardians against Drew Anderson as part of a bullpen game for Detroit. Cleveland coming in two games up on the White Sox atop the American League's Central Division. The Tigers at the bottom of the division, 7.5 games back. Stay with us. 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
0: The set, and again the 1-2 pitch. Swing and a miss. Ball game. High heat takes care of Dingler. Guardians win the first two as Smith strikes out the side, gets a league-leading 15th save. Welcome back to the Bet365 Guardians warm-up show. The Guardians bullpen once again coming up big last night, preserving a 4-3 win, and it resulted in the first Cleveland victory in the win column for Colin Holderman, signed in the offseason as a free agent to bolster the bullpen, and we'll hear from him next.
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5: Let's check the numbers tonight in Detroit. 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They're minus $1.20. Total is 7.5. Now let's try to make it four winners in a row here after another last night. And tonight, going with a money line play, I like the Athletics to beat the Angels tonight. Now, they posted 14 runs last night against the Angels. 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
0: Here's the 1-2. 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

0: Mailbag, and everybody, with Cleveland manager Stephen Vogt, this Tom Hamilton. Welcome. It's the Manager Show, and it's brought to you by Key Bank. Another white knuckler last night, and another way to find a way to win a ball game. You've done it in different fashions here, which is when you know your ball club's starting to really play well.
1: White knuckle? What game are you watching? I had it in the bag the whole time. No, I'm you know, that's what just keeps amazing me about this group. They just find ways to win, and we got to keep doing it. We can't rest or sit back. We got to keep pushing, and you know, believe it or not, we want to win by more than one run. But we seem to have really settled into that pocket.
0: How about Cade Smith? He looks like he's settled into a bona fide closer. There are nights he's got the split going. Other nights he has the slider going. Last night it kind of looked like he went, I don't know if they can hit this fastball.
1: Yeah, it was really impressive. And I think that's what, you know, our catchers do such a good job of recognizing what the hitters are trying to do. But with Cade, it's always going to come down to that fastball. When he's locating that fastball, he's really tough to hit.
0: As good as he's been, was it big for Hunter Gaddis last night to get out of that in the eighth inning? Not that you necessarily wanted to diagram it that way.
1: Yeah, I think, you know, we've seen Gaddy trending in the right direction. You know, it, like I said, when he first came back, he was dialed for a couple outings and then kind of hit a little speed bump. And that can happen when you don't have a regular spring training buildup. But Gaddy sure seems to be, you know, he's mixing in the changeup a lot more, which is really helping. But the slider's back to 90, 91. The fastball velo's 96, 97. So really happy with the way Hunter's throwing the ball.
0: He may not be getting many swings and misses against his changeup. A lot of times they've been takes because they're out of the strike zone. But is that still planting the seed?
1: Yeah, and it's such a different look. You know, he's a power pitcher with the fastball slider. And when all of a sudden you throw a 77-mile-an-hour changeup up there, it's kind of like, whoa, and it kind of surprises the hitter. So it's good to give him that look, even if he's not getting swings at it.
0: Everything okay with Travis Bazzana? He's not in the lineup.
1: Yeah, Travis is just fine. We're in the middle of 13 in a row, and again, with a lot of our younger players and a lot of our players, like playing 13 in a row, they've never done it before. And yes, there will come a time in Travis's career where he's playing 13, 14 in a row, but with the way he started off, it was really hard to take his bat out of the lineup, but at the same time, we got to keep him healthy. We got 112 games left.
0: He came up and played the last two games in April and really has been a fixture now since the beginning of May. Is it any coincidence that since he got up here, you're not only leading the American League, you're leading baseball from May 1st on in walks as a team and in runs scored?
1: Well, Travis has definitely added to that, but I think it's our group as a whole. They're just really making pitchers come into the zone. And when we can do that, we're gonna have some offensive success. And I've been really pleased with the at-bat quality.
0: How about Stephen Kwan? He's four games out of the top spot, eight walks, two hits in that span. Has he relaxed in your mind? What are you seeing?
1: Well, I think we're just seeing Kwani. I think we're seeing him get back to driving the ball in the air to right field, which is when he's at his best, and taking walks. And just see it, you know, he's got a lot more tasks hitting.

0: down in the order. And it's not just nobody on, nobody out, get on base. It's, you know, he's driving runs in. He's, you know, when he did lead off last night, he hit a double. I mean, it's sometimes you just need a change of scenery, so to speak, and different situations than you're used to be hitting in. And I've been really impressed with Kwani's at-bats.
1: What is the difficulty about tonight when it's a bullpen game by Detroit?
0: There's a lot of difficulty. It's, you know, they can kind of match up how they want. So we went with a very neutral lineup. We tried to go right, left, every other mm-hmm. person to try and, you know, combat them being able to run through three, four guys in a row with the same handedness. And but really in a bullpen game, you have to disrupt one guy. If you can disrupt one guy in their plan, it throws everything off. So we may not get to the opener, or we may not get to the second guy, but if we get to the third guy or fourth guy, then we're going to be doing our job.
1: Cleveland manager Stephen Vogt, Tom Hamilton, inviting you to stay tuned. Cleveland and Detroit next on the Cleveland Clinic Radio Network.
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1: About 10 minutes away from tonight's first pitch here at Comerica Park in Detroit, time for the pitching matchup. Right-hander Tanner Bibee on the mound for the Guardians, 0-6 on the season, an earned run average of 4.15 after 10 starts. He's been pitching well, trying to get into that win column, and maybe the Tigers will help in that regard. He's had good success in his career against Detroit, especially in the postseason. Three appearances in the postseason for Bibee against the Tigers. He's only allowed three runs in three no decisions over 13 and a third innings. He'll be opposed by veteran right-hander Drew Anderson, making his first start of the year after 15 relief outings. He's 1-1 with an earned run average of 4.67. That's your pitching matchup. That'll do it for Guardians warm-up. Stay tuned. We have the starting lineups and the first pitch. They come your way next.
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9: This copyrighted broadcast is presented by the authority of the Cleveland Guardians Baseball Company and may not be reproduced or retransmitted in any form, and the accounts and descriptions of this game may not be disseminated without expressed written consent of the Cleveland Guardians.

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7: 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First for Cleveland and manager Stephen Vogt, leading things off, Angel Martinez in left field. Jose Ramirez, the third baseman, bats second. Chase DeLauters, the designated hitter, batting third, with Reese Hoskins at first base batting cleanup. Daniel Schneemann, the second baseman, hits fifth. David Fry in right field bats sixth. Stephen Kwan, the center fielder, will hit seventh. Patrick Bailey's doing the catching, batting eighth. And Brian Rocchio at shortstop will hit ninth. On the mound, right-hander Tanner Bibee. Now for A.J. Hinch and the Tigers, leading things off, Colt Keith at first base. Kevin McGonigal, the shortstop, bats second. Dylan Dingler, the designated hitter, will bat third. Riley Green in left field hits cleanup. Matt Vierling, the center fielder, hits fifth. Gage Workman at third base bats sixth. Zach McKinstry, the right fielder, bats seventh, hitting eighth. At second base, Hao-Yu Lee and Jake Rogers will do the catching and bat ninth. On the mound, right-hander Drew Anderson. Those are your starting lineups. Now stay tuned. When we return, Tom Hamilton has tonight's first pitch on the Cleveland Clinic Radio Network.
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in downtown Detroit, Michigan. 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Tonight, the Cleveland Guardians and the Detroit Tigers in game 3 of this 4-game series. A matinee affair tomorrow.

0: tomorrow at 1:10 to wrap it up before Cleveland heads to Philadelphia and Detroit will head to Baltimore. Hi again, everybody. Tom Hamilton, Jim Rosenhaus, Albert Dale with us here in the booth in downtown Detroit. And Brian Montse back at Command Center in downtown Cleveland. Glad you could be a part of this Wednesday evening affair. And what a summer we had in Detroit. Autumn now has kicked in. Temperatures literally 20 degrees colder than what they've been the last couple of days here in the Motor City. But no rain. We've got quite a bit of cloud cover. No sunshine here that will make it tough for, in particular, the left fielder in the early innings. And really, for the most part, just the lightest of breezes blowing in shouldn't be much of a factor. Cleveland's playing its best baseball of the year, 28-22. First place in the AL Central, up two games on the White Sox. Cleveland's won a season high four in a row and a season best six games over 500. Detroit, they haven't been this bad in 2 years. Nine games under at 20-29. Last place in the division, 7.5 games in back of Cleveland. Scott Barry, the home plate umpire. Manny Gonzalez at first. Tom Hanahan at second. Ron Culpa, the crew chief, at third. The dimensions at Comerica, 342 down the left field line, 370 to left center, 412 to dead center, 365 to right center, 330 down the right field line. It's going to be a bullpen game tonight for Detroit. And the guy that hopes to give the Tigers anywhere from 2 to 4 innings, starting it off, the right-hander, Drew Anderson, against the switch-hitting Angel Martinez. The set, tonight's first pitch swung on, whacked in the air to fairly deep center, cruising toward left center to pull it down as Matt Vierling. One pitch, one out, and we're underway here at Comerica Park. 59 degrees, our game time temperature. Now the batter will be the switch hitting Jose Ramirez, batting left-handed. The pitch to him, and it's on the inside edge, a called strike. Drew Anderson can get it up there in the mid-90s. This year, fastball, curveball, slider, change. He misses with that pitch down low. And the count now, 1-1. Jose Ramirez swinging at the best he has all year, takes a strike on a changeup, 1-2. Drew Anderson, 6'3", 205, 32 years of age. Last 4 years pitching overseas. Now the pitch, and it's waved at, struck him out on a changeup. Two up, two down. Riley Green's in left tonight for the Tigers. Matt Vierling in center, Zach McKinstry in right. Colt Keith at first. Hao-Yu Lee at second. The rookie Kevin McGonigal at short. Gage Workman at third, and Jake Rogers, the veteran catcher. Two down, no score. The DH tonight, Chase DeLauder, and he takes a curveball down and in. Travis Bazzana is healthy, but getting the night off. DeLauder, a fellow rookie, 0-for-8 in the series, but two RBIs. And he bangs one in the hole and into right field, a two-out single. That'll bring up Reese Hoskins. If you're wondering, well, why is Travis Bazzana getting a night off as hot as he is? Well, again, manager Stephen Vogt saying, look, this is the middle of 13 consecutive games. You never play 13 games in a row in the minor leagues. In fact, now you get every Monday off. There are some people that like that. There are some people that don't. As the batter, Reese Hoskins, the pitch, a swing and a little jam job popped up to the second baseman. Hao-Yu Lee in shallow right, the second baseman, retires Reese Hoskins. Now, Cleveland was very aggressive early in the count, but it didn't get him anything. And they are scoreless in the first, with the Tigers coming to bat.
1: Attention on deck. 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
7: Tanner Bibee looking for that elusive first win. No score, bottom of the first. Colt Keith at first tonight, left-handed batter. And the pitch to him is high, ball one. Tanner Bibee, 6'2", 215, 27 years of age. He has pitched a whole lot better than his record would indicate. Now the kick and delivery, and it's a little bit low, 2-0. Cleveland just doesn't score runs when Tanner Bibee's on the mound. Five times he's pitched, and Cleveland's been shut out with him on the mound. Keith drives one foul off to the left, 2-1 the count. Tanner Bibee getting the worst run support in all of baseball, getting just a touch over one run a game when he starts. Now the right-hander, third base side of the rubber, lets it rip, and a breaking ball fouled back in the count 2-2. Tanner Bibee, no wins, six losses, ERA 4.15. In 10 starts, no complete games, five innings a start. Eight strikeouts, three walks per nine innings. For Bibee, his changeup and curveball have been unhittable. He's had more trouble with his fastballs. Now the wind and the pitch. And it's swung on a little looping liner to left. Late break, diving catch by Martinez. Martinez got a very tardy break in left, recovered, and laid out to make a diving catch for out number one here in inning number one. Angel Martinez in left, Stephen Kwan back in center, David Fry in right. Reese Hoskins at first, Daniel Schneeman at second, Brian Arocchio at short, Jose Ramirez at third, Patrick Bailey behind the plate. Kevin McGonigal, the rookie, now playing shortstop tonight, left-handed hitter. 21 years of age. The kick and pitch, and it's down and in, ball one. McGonigal batted .328 in April, .213 this month. OPS in April, .925. This month, .553. The league has made an adjustment to the fine rookie. He takes, it's a touch high, a changeup. 2-0 the count. On Bibee's changeup this year, batters are 3-37 against his changeup. Now the windup, now the 2-0. And it's in there, a called strike on a changeup. Against his curveball, batters are hitting 160. Fastballs, sinker, cutter, four-seamer, all being hit over 300. The pitch swung on.

0: fouled back. Nothing wrong with Tanner Bibee's fastballs, but at times it's been location command. One out, nobody on. Bottom of the first from downtown Detroit, no score. An autumn-like night in the Motor City. The pitch, a swing and a shot foul outside of first. 2-2 the count. Anthony Sanders coaching at first. Joey Cora coaching at third for manager A.J. Hinch. Tigers in that third base dugout. Now the windup. Now the 2-2. Swung on, hit high in the air to right. Coming in, David Fry, and he'll put it away. Looked like it could have been a hanging curveball, but McGonigal got under it. That is out number two, and that'll bring up normally the starting catcher. Tonight, the DH and Dylan Dingler. Dingler batting 239. Leads Detroit in homers with 8. RBIs, 28. They're giving Spencer Torkelson the night off with a right-hander on the hill. Two down, nobody on, no score in the first. The pitch to Dingler, and it's in there, a called strike. Good-looking curveball. Tanner, in 9 career starts against the Tigers, 4-3 with a 3.62 earned run average. He deals, and it's swung on, topped foul by the third base dugout, 0-2. Hey, when Cleveland bats in the first 4 innings, they score 4 runs in any one of those innings. Conrad's gives away 4 Bridgestone tires to Katie Anderson from Brunswick. Now the 0-2. Outside 1-2. 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Good luck to Katie Anderson from Brunswick. Bibee, that hybrid windup. He delivers. And it's fouled back. We'll do it again at 1-2. Tanner Bibee. Earned run average 6 runs higher on the road than it is at Progressive Field. The 1-2. Swing and a topper, third base side, foul again. That's really bizarre. 2.10 ERA at home, 8.15 ERA on the road. And that 6-run difference is the largest in all of baseball. No score in this one. The pitch in the dirt to the backstop. 2-2 the count. Tigers have really been woeful offensively here in the month of May. Month of May, Detroit has a record of 4-13. They're hitting .213 this month, scoring only 3 runs a game. Now the pitch. Swung on, lined up the middle, off the glove of Bibee. Recovers behind the mound and throws him out. Almost looked like it went through the webbing of Tanner Bibee's glove. He got a glove on it, and it rolled then to the grass behind the mound. He recovers on that Bibee back up the middle off the bat of Dingler. We are scoreless after 1 on the Cleveland Clinic Radio Network.
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4: Daniel Schneeman takes a strike leading off the second. Drew Anderson fires, and the pitch down low. Check swing didn't go after the changeup. Drew Anderson is in his first year with Detroit and his first year in the major league since 2021. The pitch, a swing, and a pop foul down the left side into the lower deck. 1-2 the count. Anderson pitched for 5 years in the major leagues, 2017 through 2021, with Philly, the White Sox, Texas. He only pitched 19 games in those 5 years, had an ERA of 6.5, and then decided, I need to go overseas, make a little money. The 1-2. A swing and a miss, ran it up and in. And Schneeman out number one, strikeout number two. So he pitched in 2022 and 2023 in Japan, and then in 2024 and last year in South Korea. Signed up with Detroit, and here he is. Bullpen game, and he is starting it tonight. David Fry in right field, the pitch to him, and it's a slider for strike one. If you missed the manager's show, because Detroit's going with a bullpen game, manager Stephen Vogt going with pretty much a neutral lineup. The pitch, outside, a ball, 1-1. At no point does he have two right-handed hitters or two left-handed hitters back-to-back. Of course, it also helps to have four switch hitters in the lineup. David Fry, 227 batting mark, three homers, eight RBIs. Bounces one deep at third. Workman backed up on it. Long throw in the dirt. And a nice scoop at first by Colt Keith. That is out number two. Here's Stephen Kwan. Stephen Kwan, this is his fifth game not leading off. In the four games he's played prior to tonight, not leading off, he's been on base 10 times. Two hits, eight walks. He is getting back, as manager said, to being Stephen Kwan. He takes a strike. Stephen Kwan, with that self-deprecating sense of humor, saying, are the pitchers looking up the video board and looking at my batting average? Why aren't they throwing me strikes? The pitch, up and in, 1-1. Kwan batting 204, but he has eight more walks than strikeouts. Two down, second inning, bases empty. We are scoreless. Now the pitch, a swing and a little looping liner to left, slicing foul, and a 1-2 count. Well, it's Memorial Night on Monday. Cleveland's at home against Washington. That'll be a 6:10 start, and you folks come and get a City Connect plush blanket. That's courtesy of Dare Dutchman. 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Nice giveaway. And the way this spring has been, you may need that blanket Monday night. Who knows? 90 degrees one day, 60 the next. Now the 1-2. Swung on. Line drive, base hit toward the line and left. Well, that is absolutely patented Stephen Kwan. When he does hit the ball the other way and hits line drives, then look out. When he gets in trouble is when he hits fly balls the other way. But another good at-bat for Stephen Kwan and a line drive single to left. He's aboard with two down. No score in the second.

0: Switch hitting Patrick Bailey. Catcher batting left-handed. The pitch, and he pops the first pitch up. Foul ground, playable. Third baseman Wage Workman makes the catch. Middle of the second, no score in Motown.
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0: Scoreless ball game as we head to the bottom of the second inning. Tanner Bibee on the hill tonight for Cleveland. And the man that he will face leading off the bottom of the second, Riley Green, the left fielder, takes downstairs ball one. Riley Green is now leading the American League in the hitting at 335, four homers, 24 RBIs. Bibee into the motion, and the 1-0 pitch, and it's in there, a strike. Riley Green, though, not hitting for the power the Tigers need. 36 home runs last year, 26 2 years ago. This year, four homers, 24 RBIs. The pitch, up and in, 2-1. Tigers are really scuffling to score runs, and part of it is they have hit the third fewest home runs in the American League. And they're not a team that manufactures runs. The pitch is on the corner. A strike evens the count. And Riley Green's challenging that last call. First challenge of the night. And the call stands. Tigers down to one challenge. It is indeed a strike. So 2-2 the count on Riley Green. Bibee's ready. Here it comes. And the left-handed hitting left fielder swings and chases one by his chin. That's a strikeout, the first for Bibee. One down in the second. Detroit is averaging four runs a game, 12th in the league, 12 out of 15. 13th in the league in homers. 13th in the league in steals. They don't have a sack bunt this year. Cleveland has 10. So if Detroit doesn't hit home runs, they're not scoring. Here's Matt Vierling, center fielder, batting 212, four homers, 19 RBIs. No score in the second, and he looks at a called strike. Good sinker. Tanner Bibee out of Cal State Fullerton. Fifth round pick 5 years ago. The pitch. And it sails high in the count 1-1. Hey, whenever the Guardians do win, Northeast Ohio 4.

0: 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The pitch. A swing and a foul back and out of play. 1-2 the count. And I know we touched upon it last week, the passing of our beloved Bob Tayak, who did such an incredible job as the public address announcer at Jacobs Field and then Progressive Field. Now the 1-2 pitch, a swing and another lazy fly to shallow right. David Fry will retire Matt Vierling. Two down. Five up, five down for Tanner Bibee. Scoreless here in the second for Gage Workman, left-handed hitter at third. Bob's funeral mass was yesterday. And again, our thoughts and prayers, if you are the praying type, to Maria, Bob's wife, the children, Bree, Doug, their families, the grandchildren. Bob Tayak, one of the finest people to ever walk this face of the earth. Workman cuts and misses, pitch in on his hand, strike one. And Maria was saying the outpouring of support that they have gotten from the Guardians baseball fans. The 0-1 pitch down low, changeup. She said, we were stunned how important people felt Bob was as far as their experience at Progressive Field. The 1-1, a swing and a miss, and you fans certainly help in the comfort area for all the messages that you have sent out to the family, and thank you for that, and you have no idea what that has meant to the Tayak family. The pitch, swing and a miss, high heater got him. And also, what an incredible job Kelly Dredge did, who's head of the scoreboard room for the Guardians. She was so special in the lives of Bob and Maria Tayak, and Kelly, a special person in her own right. So they just want to thank everybody. It's a very difficult time, but there were a lot of happy memories. Thanks to you fans, to Kelly, and so many other people. We'll go to the third, scoreless in the Motor City.
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0: We go now to the third inning. Brian Rocchio leading it off. A 1-0 count on Brian Rocchio. No score. Third inning of relief work for Drew Anderson, who started. Pitch is in there to even the count. Bullpen game tonight. So the fact that they're getting potentially three innings or more from Drew Anderson's big. The pitch tapped foul, first base side. And the count 1-2. As manager Stephen

0: Coach said, when you have the opponent go with a bullpen game, the key is you just have to get to one of those guys. You don't know who it might be, but you need to get to one of them. The pitch is fouled back by Rocchio, who in the last 11 games, Brian Rocchio has hit .368 with 8 RBIs. Switch hitting shortstop. I know it's awfully early, but this guy's playing like an American League All-Star. The pitch. A swing and a miss. Anderson's got some life on that fastball. Third strikeout, top of the order. Cleveland hasn't seen this guy before. Top of the order for Angel Martinez. Flied out to center his first time up. See if the second time through the order does anything for the Guardians. As they bat in the Hyundai Grand Slam giveaway inning. The pitch. In there, a strike. And tonight's contestant. I guess we don't have one. Hurry up. There it is. There it is. The little devil. Oh, don't you hide. Bill McClellan of Brunswick trying to win the Hyundai Kona from your Northern Ohio Hyundai dealers. The pitch. Swung on a bouncing ball to the second baseman. Lee charges, sets, throws. Martinez out number two. You can sign up at HyundaiGrandSlam.com for a chance to win. Good luck to Bill McClellan from Brunswick. So, two quick outs. No score here in the top of the third for Jose Ramirez. Struck out his first time up. Hosey now. This is game seven in the two hole. The pitch. And he fouls it back. Helmet goes flying. In the previous six games coming into tonight, Jose Ramirez in the number two spot in the batting order. On base 16 times. In 27 plate appearances for an on-base percentage of .593. That pitch, strike called, top of the zone, 0-2. Just looks like Anderson really has Cleveland guessing. Really has them in between, off balance. Now the righty's pitch, down low, and the count, 1-2. Ramirez in his career, 36 homers against the Tigers, 45 doubles, and 135 RBIs. Incredible. The pitch to him, up high, took off, 2-2. Tiger bullpen is quiet. I mean, why not? Anderson has gone as deep as four innings in an outing. The right-hander sets, and the pitch. Breaking ball stayed way outside. So a full count and a rare deep count for a Cleveland hitter against Anderson. No score, third inning, two outs, nobody on. This will be pitch 33, and it's waved at. He strikes out Ramirez for the second time. So we go to the middle of the third in a scoreless game in the Motor City on the Cleveland Clinic Radio Network.
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3: Bottom third of the Tiger order as Tanner Bibee, perfect. Six up, six down. Couple of strikeouts. No score here in the Motor City. Left-handed hitting right fielder Zach McKinstry. Bibee the pitch. And it's in there, a called strike on a curveball. McKinstry, a 171 batting mark, a homer, five RBIs. Tigers not getting much out of the bottom of their order this season. The 0-1, swing and a weak jam job, bounce to third. Ramirez at the cut of the grass, throws over to get McKinstry. That'll bring up Hao Yu Lee. Five-nine, 190 out of Taiwan. Righty-righty matchup. Lee at second base tonight. The pitch. And he bangs it on one hop to first. Hoskins makes the play himself. Two quick outs. Now catcher Jake Rogers. He got hurt at the beginning of last year, and by the time he came back, Dylan Dingler had taken over the number one job as catcher for the Tigers, and he's going to be the number one catcher for a long time. Two down, eight up, eight down. Rogers batting 146. He's got power. No homers yet this year, but he's not playing much. Two down, no score, third inning. Cloudy night, 59 degrees in the Motor City. The kick and delivery. And it's inside a ball. We greet you from Detroit, Michigan. $4.5 million people in the metro area. Now the 1-0 pitch. That's in there, strike. That dwarfs Cleveland. Cleveland metro area, about 1.8 million. Outfield spread out, medium deep. Bibee into the motion, the pitch. And it missed inside, and a challenge by catcher Patrick Bailey. That beautiful video board that's new out in left field says challenge rejected. It was a ball. So each team has one challenge left for the rest of the night. And it's a 2-1 count on Jake Rogers. Two down, nobody on. Third inning. Bibee into the wind. Bibee's pitch. Swung on. Skied in the air to right. Long run near the line. David Fry near the stands. It's in the seats. Foul ball. Evens the count of 2-2. Day game tomorrow, then on to Philadelphia. Joey Cantillo for Cleveland tomorrow. And Casey Mize has been hurt much of this year, but he's back and throwing the ball very well for the Tigers. First pitch tomorrow at 1:10. Another cool day here in Michigan. Now the 2-2. Swung on, line to left, and a base hit by Jake Rogers. Tigers have their first base runner with two down in the third. Top of the order in Colt Keith. Left-handed hitter at first base tonight for the struggling Spencer Torkelson. Jake Rogers. He is not a threat to run. Hoskins plays off the bag at first in front of him. Bibee's ready. And the pitch to the left-handed hitter. And it's in there, called strike, 94 miles per hour.

Bybee has his hands chest high. He lets it fly, and the pitch swung on, skied to shallow center. Stephen Kwan didn't see it initially, but he recovers, comes in, and grabs it. Tanner Bybee.

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6: No score as we head to the fourth inning here in Detroit. Chase DeLauder to lead things off. Guardians trying to get something done against Drew Anderson, who delivers. And DeLauder swings and foul tips it for strike one. DeLauder with one of two Guardians hits. A first inning single, still leading the ball club. And runs batted in with 30 heading into play tonight. And Tom, I want to run a number by you that...
7: Oh, boy.
6: It kind of takes us back to spring training a little bit with DeLauder on what this season could be. The 0-1 swung on, and he pops it up. Foul and out of play, third base side. Game number 51 tonight, and he's playing in his 46th game. And that, certainly heading into the season, you wondered how many games would he be able to play. He's been in there just about every day. The occasional... a sign day off as there's a pitch down low for a ball.
7: And that's what's tough. You're hired as a manager to win every day. But then you have to look big picture, and it's hard taking him out of the lineup, Travis Pisana out of the lineup, but you have to protect them.
6: Here's the 1-2. Down low, 2-2.
7: And that's what voters said. It's good and bad in the minor leagues to have every Monday off. Obviously now the travel is a lot better for the minor league kids. Plus, they know they're getting a day off every week.
6: The 2-2. Swing and a miss. Strike three. Breaking ball. Strikes out DeLauder, the fifth for Anderson.
7: But also manager Stephen Vogt said the downside to that is you don't always learn how to play when you're tired. And you don't know what it's like to play 13 consecutive days without a day off. You learn that up here.
6: Reese Hoskins the batter. Well, we haven't seen Bazana that long. Here's the pitch, and it's on the outside corner for a strike. I'm going to make an observation. He doesn't get tired.
7: Uh-uh.
6: I don't think that young man knows how to be tired. He's a ball of energy. Here's the 0-1. Swing and a miss. And it's 0-2 on Hoskins.
7: He might be driving everyone nuts in the dugout, too. That
6: he's,
7: nervous energy.
6: He's going to play 50 in a row because of that. Just you get out and play. That's enough. Here comes the 0-2 pitch. And it's down low, 1-2.
7: But you're trying to keep them healthy. Like, for instance, today, I don't know if you heard. I just saw it. Jose Berríos has a fracture in his elbow. They went in to repair that. They found out he needed Tommy John surgery.
6: Oh, my.
7: So he had to have that instead.
6: Here's the 1-2. Up high. 2-2.
7: I know it's different, pitcher, yeah, position player, but it just seems like it is so difficult to keep guys healthy. Does anyone

0: really know what the true answer is.
1: Here's the 2-2, up high, 3-2. Well, I think the point at the beginning is the Guardians are trying to be proactive.
0: Yep.
1: And especially with the younger players, especially with DeLauder with his injury history, trying to be proactive, get him off his feet occasionally, but he's played a lot of games. And that's encouraging. The 3-2, swing and a miss. Hoskins down on strikes. Anderson with 6 strikeouts in 4 innings. Not quite yet, but 3 2/3.
0: Tigers may have found a starter.
1: Yeah.
0: By accident.
1: And you mentioned 4 innings he's gone, and the way his pitch count's in order here tonight, he might go way more than that. Daniel Schneeman, the batter. Here's the pitch. And it's swung on, and that's tapped to the second baseman. Easy play for Lee, who flips on to first for the out. Another quick inning for Drew Anderson. Retires the side in order. We head to the bottom of the fourth. No score from Comerica Park in Detroit.
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1: Tanner Bibee with a good one going through 3. Scoreless game. So he's had to be sharp. Has allowed just 1 hit as he goes back to work. Bottom of the 4th. Kevin McGonigal, the batter. First pitch swinging. Pops it up on the infield. Third baseman Jose Ramirez under it and makes the catch. And does the arm raise, as always. Very proud of himself. That's the best.
0: Stephen Vogt, I asked him about that yesterday. And he goes, that goes back to his first spring training. And they wanted everybody to get pop-ups.
1: Dylan Dingler, the batter. As Bibee lets it fly outside.
0: And some people had said, you know what, Hosey might be the perfect player. Sometimes he may struggle on a pop-up or whatnot. So they made sure he got pop-ups hit to him in spring training.
1: Here's the 1-0. Up high, 2-0.
0: And Craig Albernez and Stephen Vogt would be cheering, as we know, on those back diamond with the pop-ups to everybody. Just kind of kiddingly when Hosey would catch one. Getting to know him.
1: The 2-0 in there for a strike. Good fastball.
0: Because they all like to bust each other's chops. And when Hosey figured out what they were doing and everybody was having a good time, he's kept doing it now because of that. And he always looks into the dugout when he does it to Stephen Vogt.
1: Here's the 2-1. And that's swung on, lifted high in the air, deep left field, down the line, well foul.
0: Isn't it something that a superstar, a Hall of Famer someday,

0: can still even make fun of himself like Hosey does, which is why he's beloved in that clubhouse.
1: And to show you how it rubs off on his teammates, as it's 2-2 on Dingler, Bibee with the pitch. Fastball up. In a game last year, Logan Allen caught a pop-up and did that. He did the Hosey arm raise, and I asked him why. I said, well, because Hosey does it, so I have to do it. If I make a catch on a pop-up, he does it, I do it too. Here comes the 3-2 pitch. Swing and a miss, strike three. Dingler down on strikes as Bibee's hard stuff looking sharp tonight. Three strikeouts, two down in the inning of a scoreless game. And here comes Riley Green, a strikeout his first time. Guardians and Tigers in game three of this series. The Guardians have taken the first two as they continue to dominate here at Comerica Park. This is a home away from home in terms of wins. Here's the pitch, and it's outside for ball one. They've won eight of their last nine games here and have looked good doing it here in this series so far. The 1-0 pitch. Green takes it on the inside corner for a strike. Not a bad Wednesday night crowd on a chilly night, especially compared to the first two games of this series. We had 59 degrees at game time. Here's the pitch. And it's down low for a ball. 2-1 the count. The breeze is blowing out. It might be a little uncomfortable with the if the breeze was blowing in tonight, but not too bad. Here's Bibee's 2-1 delivery. Just missed outside and high for ball three. Now, Riley Green, one of the few hitters in that Tiger lineup, who has put together consistently good at-bats over a stretch in May where it has been a struggle. The 3-1. Swung on, looped foul and out of play above the Tiger dugout, third base side. The Tigers really struggling to score runs during this stretch where they've dropped 12 out of 14, averaging 2.5 runs a game during that time. Bibee with the 3-2. Swung on, ground ball, right side. Backhand pickup, Hoskins. The flip to Bibee in time for the out at first. And another clean inning for Tanner Bibee as we head. Still no score. Guardians and Tigers in Detroit.
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David Fry gets the fifth inning started for the Guardians, and he takes a fastball up high from Drew Anderson, who has really given this Tiger pitching staff a shot in the arm tonight. Spot start, bullpen day, and he's into the fifth inning. And Fry swings and misses for a strike to even the count at 1-1. Starting the inning, Anderson had only made 45 pitches. And there's a little rustling around, but nobody throwing in the Tiger bullpen. Here's the 1-1. Fry takes it upstairs for a ball. Fry bounced to third his first time up. Guardians with two hits, Tigers with one. Here's the 2-1 pitch. In tight, almost hit him. He kind of turned to get that front shoulder out of the way on a breaking ball, and it just missed him. Now the 3-1 pitch. Swung on, popped him up behind home plate, and this one comes back into the seats. Rogers gave it a courtesy look. So we'll do it again on 3-2 to Fry, who came in batting .227, but his on-base percentage, .346. And that is similar to many of his teammates, as the Guardians, one of the top walk ball clubs in the league. And he draws a walk as the pitch is down low for ball four. A leadoff walk here in the fifth inning. And I think we've seen you cannot underestimate the impact that on-base percentage can have on an offense, as the Guardians have really picked things up in that department, and as a result, one of the reasons that they lead the league, Major League Baseball, in runs scored in May. Stephen Kwan the batter, and he takes a pitch down low for a ball. Kwan singled first time up, opposite field base hit. The 1-0 pitch swung on, and there's a high fly ball to center. Hit fairly well, but plenty of room out there for Vierling, who makes the catch. Fry retreats to first. One down in the inning. Hey, don't miss Play Ball Weekend. It's coming up June the 5th through the 7th, encouraging youngsters everywhere to get out and play. You can visit playball.org to register for a free event near you. Here's Patrick Bailey, switch hitting catcher in from the left side. The pitch to him, down low, ball one. No score, fifth inning. Both pitchers rock solid. How long Anderson can go remains to be seen, but he has been very strong into the fifth. The right-hander lets it fly, and his pitch is down low for a ball. Tom mentioning earlier that the last four years spent overseas, first in Japan, then in Korea. And the Tiger people saying that two very different styles of play in the two leagues. Here's the pitch. And it's swung on by Bailey, and he pops it foul off to the third base side and out of play. Japanese baseball's very much an on-base attack that the hitters put to use against pitchers, a lot of walks, and a premium on-base percentage in Japan. Now the 2-1, and it's in there for a strike. While in Korea, Anderson was telling him it's much more swing for the fences. Try and launch and hit home runs. So you go about it a little bit differently depending on which league you're in over there. Here's the 2-2. Swing and a miss, strike three. Bailey chased the high fastball at 94 miles an hour. Seven strikeouts for Anderson. Two down in the inning, and Brian Rocchio will step in. If you're having trouble keeping your eye on the ball, from childhood issues to complex adult eye conditions, Cleveland Clinic provides expert eye care. The pitch to Rocchio, down low, ball one. Visit clevelandclinic.org/eyecare for more information. Guardians and Tigers, no score. Top of the fifth. Here's the pitch to Rocchio. That's in there for a strike. Good curve that time. 1-1 the count. Rocchio fanned his first time up.

0: of 7 strikeouts for Drew Anderson. The 1-1, low and in, 2-1. And for a pitcher who has worked exclusively out of the pen to this point in the season, that's easily his season high for strikeouts. The 2-1, up and in. Backing out of the way was Rocchio. And the 7 strikeouts, also a career best now for Anderson. We had a smattering of big league time before this season. The pitch outside, ball 4. Another walk by a Guardians batter, this time Brian Rocchio, to keep the inning alive and get things back to the top of the lineup for Angel Martinez. And there has been some activity out there in that Tiger bullpen, because here comes A.J. Hinch. And that's the end of the line for Drew Anderson. He did yeoman work on a bullpen night. He was terrific. And he'll leave with the Guardians threatening in the 5th. 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
0: Veteran right-hander Kyle Finnegan is on to pitch here in the 5th inning. A lot of times the Tigers use him at the tail end of games to pick up a save, but with runners at first and second and 2 away in a scoreless game, A.J. Hinch goes to him now to face Angel Martinez. Finnegan lets it fly, and his fastball's in there for strike 1 to Martinez, who's 0 for 2.
7: A.J. Hinch is playing this like it were a playoff game with this move.
0: Became known 2 years ago for what they called pitching chaos on bullpen games. Anybody at any time. Here's the 0-1. Swung on. Popped up. Shallow left center. Out goes the shortstop, McGonigal, to make the catch of the soft pop-up. Side retired. So Finnegan does the job in a key spot, and we head to the bottom of the 5th. Still no score. Guardians and Tigers in Detroit.
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5: Scoreless game, bottom of the fifth now as Tanner Bibee faces Matt Vierling, the Tigers center fielder. Number five hitter in their lineup, and the pitch to him catches the outside corner for a strike. Get you the injury report this half inning presented by Elk and Elk. If an auto accident or medical malpractice caused you injury, call 1-800-ELK-OHIO. For the Guardians on the injured list, Gabriel Arias still coming back from that hamstring injury. And in terms of injuries, that's it. Peyton Paulette on the paternity list. As the 0-1's on its way. And that's outside high. 1-1. 13 different Tigers on the injured list. As yet another Guardians opponent dealing with major injuries. Here's the 1-1 pitch. Swung on, line drive to center. Cruising after it and making the catch is Stephen Kwan. One down. One of those injured Detroit Tigers, Justin Verlander, threw a simulated game this afternoon. Had a chance to watch that, and remains to be seen how much he has left in the tank, but trying to make it back from a hip injury. Gage Workman, the batter, struck out his first time up. Here's the pitch to him. In tight, ball one. Other Tigers on the injured list, of course, the big one, Tarek Skubal. He threw a bullpen here on Monday as his rehab assignment has moved here to Detroit so he can be under the supervision of the coaches and trainers here. The 1-0 swung on, and there's a high fly ball fairly deep to the left of center, but making the catch easily is Kwan. And it's two quick outs in the fifth as Tanner Bibee has done a real nice job keeping his pitch count in order. He should be able to get deep into this one if he continues at this pace at just 59 pitches. Zach McKinstry steps in, bounced to third his first time up. Here comes Bibee's pitch. Up high for ball one. McKinstry off to a slow start, hitting well under 200 after a, I think it's fair to say, career year a year ago for the Tigers. Playing several different positions and playing them well. Now the 1-0. Fastball in there for a strike at the top of the zone. 1-1 the count on McKinstry. With two outs, bases empty, no score. Fifth inning. Bibee's 1-1. Swung on and he popped it up. Down the right side, drifting foul and out of play.
6: You know, if the Guardians go on and make the playoffs, can you imagine how playoff battle-tested Tanner Bibee will be? Because runs are so hard to come by in October. He'll be like, well, this is child's play.
5: It's unbelievable, isn't it? Every year there's one pitcher that is in this spot, but not to this degree. This seems even above and beyond. As they just can't score for him. Here's the pitch. Up high for a ball, 2-2. I know you've talked to him. I think if anybody can handle it, he can. And it's

0: seems to be doing all the right things not to let it bother him. Now the 2-2 to McKinstry. Swing and a miss, strike three. Bybee continues to sizzle, setting them down in order again. We will head to the sixth. The Guardians nothing, the Tigers nothing on the Cleveland Clinic Radio Network.
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0: Kyle Finnegan got the last out in the fifth. He'll work the sixth. No score. Jose Ramirez batting left-handed. The right-hander lets it rip, and Ramirez takes at the top of the zone a strike. Drew Anderson came out of the bullpen to get the spot start tonight. Shut out Cleveland in 4 2/3 innings. Allowed two hits, walked two, struck out seven. Finnegan's pitch turns him away. In the count 1-1. Kyle Finnegan pitched at Texas State University. Now the 1-1. And it's a little in. Ball 2-2-1. Ramirez struck out twice when facing Drew Anderson. Cleveland two hits, Detroit one hit. Cleveland won the game last night with four hits. The next delivery, off-speed strike, and the count 2-2. That might have been the split finger. Finnegan, 2024 All-Star. He lets it fly, and Jose Ramirez waves at it. He has struck out three times tonight. Boy, you don't see that very often, if ever. Here's Chase DeLauder, a single and a strikeout. Stephen Kwan has the other single. The only hit, the only base runner off Tanner Bybee. Jake Rogers hitting 146 has a single. That's it for Detroit. Bybee has been magnificent. Now the pitch to DeLauder. And he bangs one up the middle, a base hit into center. So Chase DeLauder with two hits tonight, Cleveland with three. When you've got rust to bust, use PB Blaster, Cleveland original since 1957. PB Blaster, always working like a pro. You're not going to see DeLauder stealing bases. He could, but you just can't take any chances with him having another leg injury. Reese Hoskins has popped up, struck out. The right-handed hitting first baseman, the pitch to him, and he waves at it, a strike on a split. Talked about his impact on the club last night with manager Stephen Vogt. Race Hoskins

0: does so much talking to teammates, both hitters and pitchers. Here's the 0-1. DeLauder's running. Pitches low, no throw. How about that? Just as I told you, look for DeLauder to try to steal. They want him running wild. His first Major League stolen base. Well, if you're not going to pay attention to him at first, then take off. Cleveland leads the American League in steals. He's at second. One out. Time called. The catcher, Jake Rogers, didn't get it in time. That's a pitch clock violation. That'll make the count 2-1 on Reese Hoskins. Rogers tried to get out there and tricked the umpire, who said, no. Pitch clock violation. 2-1 the count now on Hoskins. Time called this time by Reese Hoskins. But Reese Hoskins will even help the pitchers out. He'll go to the bullpen when they're doing a side session, stand in the box as the bullpen session goes on, so a pitcher can see what their stuff looks like throwing it against a right-handed hitter. And you just don't ever hear of guys doing that. But that's Reese Hoskins. Now the 2-1 pitch. Swung on, tapped to third, a little half swing. Front of the bag, glove by the third baseman, wide throw. Making the catch off the bag was Colt Keith, but Hoskins safe at first. DeLauder stays at second. That's an infield hit on an excuse-me swing. Good charge at third by Workman, grabbed it right in front of the bag on the charge at third and the throw. But a wide throw, and that'll bring out the pitching coach, Chris Fetter. As now Cleveland, for the first time tonight, has two men aboard with one out. They had two men aboard last inning, but that came with two outs. No score. Cleveland and Detroit in the sixth inning. A lot of day baseball and a lot of final scores because of early games today. Seattle beat the White Sox 5-4. Diamondbacks, a 6-3 win over San Fran. Texas turned back Colorado 5-4. Minnesota with a 4-1 win over Houston. Joe Espada may be the next manager fired with Houston. Tampa with a 5-3 win over Baltimore. Cincinnati routed Philly 9-4. Now the pitch, and Daniel Schneemann takes a swing and floats one into center. Charging hard is Vierling. He'll get there. Schneemann now 3-4 his last 30. So two out, two on. Here's David Fry, a ground out and a walk, but he's being called back, I do believe. Looks like we'll get a pinch hitter for David Fry, the right fielder. So David Fry, a grounded out and walk. And Travis Bazzana, who was getting a day off, vacation's over. Bazzana to pinch hit. Travis Bazzana in this series has gone 4-for-8 with two RBIs, including a home run. No one's been hotter than Travis Bazzana. And Bazzana, now with the batting average of .299, an on-base percentage of .427, and an OPS of .830. And now the entire Tiger Ball Club meets on the mound as manager A.J. Hinch is going to make a pitching change. So Travis Bazzana will have to wait a little bit longer. So will we as we take a timeout in the sixth inning. No score in downtown Detroit.
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